0: And the cathedral and its contents are my responsibility.
1: Oh, well, of course, Dean, if you put it like that.
0: I do. There, my lord. Now, what have you to say to that?
2: Nothing, Dean, except...
0: Except what?
2: Just that the Lord moves in more mysterious ways than I'd ever imagined.
3: Don't you agree, Henry?
4: I certainly do, Bishop.
5: And so do I, my lord.
6: Now, come this way, ladies and gentlemen. Come this way. And here we have the tomb of the Blessed St. Og, 1213 to 1280. Now, above the tomb may be seen the saint's cloak. This cloak is hung here for certain...
5: Thank you, sir.
7: In that episode of All Gas and Gators, the parts were played as follows. The Archdeacon, Robertson Hare, the Bishop, William Mervyn, the Dean, John Barron, the Chaplain, Jonathan Cecil, the Verger, Derek Giler, the Second Verger, Robin Brown. The Bishop Beats the System was written for television and adapted for radio by Pauline Devaney and Edwin Apps. The program was produced by John Dias.
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12: Amanda Iannucci's Charm Offensive, presented by Amanda Iannucci.
13: Hi, welcome to Charm Offensive, the only Radio 4 show that's twinned with Sky One's Top 10 Celebrity Mingers. actually, that's not as exciting as it sounds. All it means is we're allowed to use their canteen. And there's not much of a choice of food there. Especially once 10 mingers have been through. Now, at this point, a lot of you may be thinking, curious, mingers. This radio show used to take a satirical swipe at the goings-on of politicians and a sideways look at public balderdash. The presenter would usually open with some far cleverer wordplay like, "Hello and welcome to Maginucci's Charm Offensive, the show that gets its title by taking a contradiction in terms and adding the word offensive." A clever play on the words from the presenter, you may still be thinking. Even if not everyone in the studio audience got, I certainly enjoyed. Certainly enough to tolerate his accent. But as for this week, the presenter's upfront obsession with the word mingers has seen his show descend to the level of a sewer-filled gutter Cadbury's are denying they pump their chocolate through. Well, that's because it was the week journalistic standards fell when Jonathan Ross interviewed David Cameron and asked him if he ever pleasured himself over pictures of Mrs. Thatcher. The Times showed colour photos of David Beckham throwing up, and The Guardian published a wall chart full of cockles. How can media standards get any worse? Please welcome this week's panel, Chris Addison, Will Smith and Joe Brand. So with all those foul images still fresh in our mind, how did you react to the Jonathan Ross incident?
14: I think, like most English people, I was mostly appalled at his lack of euphemism, that he was so straightforward and direct. And that's a missed opportunity. Because
13: one that I feel we are not going to miss now.
14: Oh, no. It's not by a long shot. I've spent the afternoon thinking up loads of my own. That's the great thing about euphemisms for pleasuring oneself, is that they don't have to make any sense. Just so long as they sound vaguely convincing. Bringing the horse home rudderless. Yeah. Tipping your hat to no one in particular. Getting the animals in one by one.
13: How about hoof one up to Rooney?
14: Hoof one up to Rooney.
15: I thought Jonathan Ross has got a speech impediment, and he might have just been saying, "How do you rank Margaret Thatcher?"
13: Right. But he did say, "How do you rank all
14: rank over
13: her?"
14: Yeah.
3: scattering your seed on stony ground.
14: Yeah. Letting my people go.
15: Popping down to Pevensey for the weekend.
13: Well, I've got going for a ramble in the Mendips. And breaching the hosepipe ban. Well, to get back to the Jonathan Ross incident.
14: Oh, yeah.
13: Does this signal a lack of respect?
3: Yeah. I mean, there are other things that Jonathan Ross could have asked him. You know, why do you look like you're made of dough?
15: But I don't see how you could pleasure yourself over an image of Lady Thatcher. You couldn't.
3: It's impossible.
15: First of all, Lady Thatcher does sound like some sort of mechanical implement for removing hair from your bikini area. Trim those straggly hairs with the Lady Thatcher.
14: You only have to do it once every 5 years.
13: Yes. Men could have a Tebbit, couldn't they? I mean, the interesting thing was that Cameron didn't seem to disapprove of control.
14: He's trying to be everybody's friend, isn't he? There's a real problem with everyone in the public eye now, is they have to try and be your friend. That's what's so awful about the news, is you watch these idiots like Kaplinsky, God help us, winking at you and laughing with each other. That was a funny thing that we just said. Anyway, AIDS, you know. They're supposed to be sort of jolling you along like you're having some kind of pub chat.
15: She's there precisely, isn't she, to make you stroke the hairy cornflake rather than
14: David Travis.
13: But the shocking thing was that Cameron didn't complain, and he'd sort of gone out of his way to subject himself to this sort of intimate, embarrassing interview. Here's a little clip of him later on this week being interviewed by Jenny Murray on Women's Hour.
5: Dave, what do we actually really know about quality of orgasm?
16: I'm not going to be bounced into announcements like that.
5: Does it strike you as a lot, 5,000?
16: Well, I it's difficult for me to say, because I've been doing this job 3 months and I've never put forward a list of people.
5: What could enhance women's enjoyment of sex?
16: I've published proposals for sorting this area out.
5: Clitoral envy.
16: That's wrong. That's what we've got to stop.
14: Sorting this area out?
13: Yes. Yes. And also, just to go on this tack of politicians descending to journalist level, there was an interview with Margaret Beckett this week in which she revealed that when she was told she was going to be Foreign Secretary, her first reaction was the F word.
14: But to be fair, so was everyone else's.
13: One of an MP, Claire Curtis Thomas MP, was trying to promote the idea that certain lads mags like Nuts and Zoo should be placed on the top shelf. And she started reading extracts from them. The speaker had to prevent her from reading anything further out because he thought it was so offensive that it couldn't be uttered in the House of Commons.
14: And of course, if she did read it, Hansard would have to end up on the top shelf.
13: Yes. in cellophane.
14: Yeah, with a free supplement of the 50 dirtiest speeches since 1945. As you can see,
15: Blair Babe's calendar.
14: Oh, no. Well,
3: they should be on the top shelf, though, those magazines, shouldn't they?
13: Yeah, well, but Nuts and Zoo.
3: Yeah,
13: and,
3: absolutely. Yes. Kids have got it too easy. Well, it's there on their eye. It's not fair. No. No, it's not. They've got the magazines there for them, and they've got the internet as well. And, well, we had to bribe older boys to go in and get it, or hunt for it in the woods. And look what it is there on a plate for them.
13: What did you find in the woods?
3: Damp pornography. From the dew. That's where you found it, didn't you?
13: Is this what happened when you went rambling in the Mendips?
3: The porn fairy used to leave it there. Am I the only one who used to find porn?
14: Porn fairy's the only fairy with a noticeable beard line.
13: So who put the damp porn in the woods?
3: I think it was men who, you know, either moved in with their girlfriends or children whose mother searched their rooms and it was discarded. But it was kind of left for the next generation. It was there was an honour and a nobility to it that is lacking amongst today's youth. It was a code of silence. You just knew that's where it will be.
13: Okay, well, moving on. Now, later in the show, stunt magician David Blaine is going to perform his most dangerous stunt when he attempts to cover himself in chocolate, get chopped up into a million bars distributed across the country, and then have himself completely recalled 5 months later. Which brings us on to the terribly serious trouble Cadbury's are in amid fears that salmonella may have leaked from a pipe into their chocolate.
3: It's madness. Why have you got a pipe carrying salmonella next to your chocolate factory? I'm not a confectioner, but I know the basics.
17: No, I have to point out, Cadbury's officials do claim it's all perfectly safe, it's just a precautionary measure, though they are putting a stop to their flake slogan, tastes like chocolate never tasted before.
15: So I actually thought leaking pipes would be quite a good name for a lad's mag, wouldn't it, really?
3: Yeah. Did anyone see the BBC website about this? They had this really strange thing where they said, because the Cadbury's have to dispose of all this chocolate, and it's, how much is it? It's 250 tonnes of chocolate.
15: Well, where is it? I'd risk it.
14: Yeah.
15: In fact, if anyone wants to play Cadbury's roulette, I've got a twirl here with me. I'm going to leave it there. And anyone can come up and just take and have it, not you.
14: Just checking the ingredients for salmonella.
15: Actually, that's we had salmonella in our house this week.
17: Did you?
15: That's because people in South London give their kids such shit names.
17: I feel quite good about being Scottish now, because we deep fry our chocolate to kill off all...
14: That's what it is. It's a health regime.
17: Health and safety.
3: They've got to get rid of a million bars.
17: Yes.
3: How much they've got, which the BBC said is the equivalent of 55 elephants. Which, I know. That doesn't make it any clearer at all, does it? It's 250 tonnes of chocolate, which is a million, but they may as well just say it's the equivalent of 251 tonne weights. I mean, why is the elephant the currency of
14: a chocolate?
3: It's a completely different set of problems disposing of 55 elephants. If you've got a million chocolate bars, you could give one each to a million people and say chuck that in the bin or break it up into four pieces. Get to 4 million people. Whereas 55 elephants, you have to buy 55 people with an articulated lorry and heavy digging equipment. But they had a picture of a graphic of a chocolate cube, but a cube, with 1 million, and then underneath, 55 tiny elephants. It wasn't even to scale. Why not 110 hippos?
17: Yeah.
14: So you're saying a hippo is half an elephant?
3: Yes. Sorry.
14: Keen to get the exchange right here. Yeah. And surely the obvious animal to measure chocolate in is bunnies. Isn't it? That's it.
17: What is fondant?
3: It's a soft centre in a chocolate bar.
17: All right. Is anyone interested in fondant? Who here likes fondant? You know,
3: particularly
17: if someone said over there is fondant, would you go, great? I just want to know, I'm just genuinely interested in
3: how much fondant.
14: I'm drawn to a fondant-based chocolate comestible.
17: Are you?
14: Yeah. Fries chocolate cream, that's got a sort of semi-hard fondant.
17: It's a very grown-up thing,
14: I find. It's a very grown-up chocolate, can I say the same?
17: Yeah. Well, kids don't grow up saying, Mummy, can I have more fondant?
14: Not in my house, they pronounce it probably fondant or nothing.
17: Oh, do they call it nougat in
14: your house? Oui, bien sûr. Yes. Mon brave.
15: I think we have had a child called fondant in our house. Fondant and salmonella.
14: Do you know Bob Geldof, then?
17: Actually, Mars are having a great time over the Cadbury's thing. They're taunting Mars about the stomach problems caused by salmonella by renaming their Mars bars Relieve. Well, that clever wordplay, we move on to a part of the show called Pimp My Ming Campbell. Now, this is inspired by the news this week that Lib Dem leader Sir Mingus Campbell has recruited a branding consultant to help make his image more appealing.
14: Oh, God, that's...
17: So, panel, do you have any advice for Ming that will enable him to achieve, I don't know, the statesmanship of Nelson Mandela combined with the sexual allure of Russell Brand? Or the other way around?
15: I think he needs to appeal to young people more.
17: Yes.
15: So he could change his surname to
17: Yes.
14: But the thing about me is that...
17: Hey, he should change his name to Ting.
14: Ting Campbell.
17: So that when he turned up with someone else, he'd be... You know, here's Mark Eaton and Ting. Get him Craig points, wouldn't it?
3: Yeah, he's
14: yeah. In 1980s Brixton. Yes. Yeah. He's never going to look that cool. There's something of the church hall about Mingy's. You know, you wouldn't be surprised if he went to his kitchen. There's an enormous tea urn in a big hot water urn with loads of biscuits.
3: Well, you're basically saying, you know, if you want a prime minister that looks like he can teach you some knots and explain contours on a map, vote Lib Dem.
14: Yeah. But that's their best chance of winning power is if there's a hung parliament and they have a scout badge off.
3: Yeah. Who's got the most badges, yeah.
14: Who's got the most badges? It's going to be me, isn't it?
3: He'll run this country like a village fete.
14: Yeah. Exactly. Can't do Prime Minister's Question Times because he takes youth group on Wednesdays.
17: One of his spokespeople actually said, no, there's a whole side to Ming that the public don't know. For example, he said, I went round to Ming's house last week and there he was sitting with a tray of fish and chips watching Strictly Come Dancing.
3: But that's the behaviour of a divorced man heading for redundancy. It's not.
17: So right. What does he have to do? What does Ming have to do?
3: Ming needs to go bling.
15: Yeah. Also, he's one of the few people that hasn't, but probably needs to have an affair with someone.
14: Yeah, but who?
15: John Prescott.
17: Do you think when Ming was 12, he used to go for a ramble in the Mendips over photos of Shirley Williams or Sister Wendy? If he did that now, all that would come out would be dust.
14: Sister Wendy.
17: Whoa!

0: over photos of Shirley Williams, or Sister Wendy. If you did that now, all that would come out would be dust.
1: Sister Wendy. The address to write to is BBC Broadcasting House.
2: But it isn't just the idea of being told you need to be rebranded is just embarrassing, really, because they're basically saying, can you do your job better? I think at the moment, his catchphrase would be, where was I? Or, I can't remember what point I was trying to make.
0: Which you can now download as a mingtone.
3: What about if he had a makeover from Trini and Susanna and then he killed them? What about if he got married to Jade Goody?
2: What, that wouldn't help, would it?
3: I don't know.
2: Think she'd
3: she's
2: understand.
3: Very popular.
2: Yes, but she's wrong.
3: Wrong in like, what sense?
2: She's just
3: existential,
2: wrong.
3: Existential,
2: yeah,
3: moral?
2: Yeah, she shouldn't really be.
0: It's certainly proof against the argument for intelligent design, isn't it?
2: Yeah. Yes.
1: Or at least if there is intelligent design, it doesn't have erasers in its pencil case.
0: I think he should just carry around a knife.
2: And that's,
1: and I'm carrying, don't mess with me.
2: Yeah, that's his catchphrase. Cross me, I'll cut you.
0: I'm sorry, I've got to interrupt you there. We're going to have to go over live to the newsroom for a breaking story. We've just heard that animal rights protesters have barricaded themselves inside Cherry Blair's mouth and have threatened to blow her lips up if scientists carry on putting mascara on rabbits. Of course we haven't. I was making it up. But think of the furore that greeted the BBC's attempt this week to plug the Queen's Children's Party at Buckingham Palace by putting out a fake news broadcast read by Hugh Edwards, this is absolutely true, in which he said there's been a major incident involving the Queen at Buckingham Palace, and which turned out to be Ronnie Corbett explaining that some woodland animal had stolen the Queen's handbag. There was a furore. Though it was all made up, the Metropolitan Police were taking no chances and subjected Ronnie Corbett to a controlled explosion. But all this highlights recent studies about how children's parties are getting more and more elaborate to mount, to the extent that parents now actually suffer stress trying to organise children's parties, which they hope their children won't find a bit of a letdown. So, panel, how can we control children's party stress?
2: Well, you know, I'm sorry, but, you know, when we were growing up, you'd have a cake, you'd maybe play pass the parcel, and that would be, you know, some form of small confectionery hidden amongst lots of sheets of newspaper, quite badly stuck together so that some children could actually rip off two sheets. Just very selfish, moving their chance of getting the chocolate ahead in the game, but also shortening the game, shortening the enjoyment. it's not fair on the other kids. You'd maybe play hide and seek, you might watch a cartoon. That was it. These days, it's like a bloody wedding. I just think, well, you know, it's ridiculous. And their exams are easier, bring back rationing, etc. I'm 74 years old. but they all go away with presents. This is ridiculous. They need to know that life is tough and hard. I grew up in Jersey, right? And you could have a boat or a plane, but not both.
3: But, you know, you can be slightly imaginative and produce party bags for a reasonably small price. You know, my daughter had a party, and in their party bags at the end, we gave them 20 silk caps, a bottle of stout, and a Gary Glitter dartboard. And they loved it.
2: I loved it.
3: Did anyone actually see that Buckingham Palace children's party? Oh, it was appalling. I switched on by mistake, and there's all these kind of guys running around in animal suits, and I thought, bloody hell, Fathers for Justice have taken over.
0: One of them's dressed as the Queen.
1: That was the effort they'd gone to make like a proper children's party, was they put some really bad entertainment on and put a sour-faced old woman in the corner spoiling it for everybody.
0: We once organised a children's party when our kids did too late on in the day, so we were the choice of children's entertainment in the area was somewhat reduced. So we got a clown from Luton. Who
1: not a Luton clown, no.
0: from Yellow Pages. So, rang him up and said, do you do children's party? Yes. Could you come to ours tomorrow? Yes. And he was very strange. He was the most miserable clown I've ever met. He turned up in a Jaguar, right, which he parked very ostentatiously outside the scout hut. And then when everyone had assembled, he said, right, all the kids are here. Should we put the birthday boy in the front of the car and get all the other kids in a circle round it? And I'll take a photo. Him, them all looking at him.

0: Yeah.
1: In the, that's
2: he
1: not
2: was very weird.
1: What clown school did he go to?
3: Materialistico the clown. Yeah.
0: Does the Jaguar collapse? I don't know.
3: A good rule of thumb when booking clowns is if between them picking the phone up saying hello, you hear a can being opened, don't book. Yeah.
1: Or if you ring them on the Friday, say, are you free tomorrow? And they go, yes.
0: Yes. Yeah.
1: They're probably not at the top of their game. But
2: if they've got some sort of a tag on their ankle.
1: Yeah. If they say, this is the first one I've done since coming off the register.
2: But they seem to say, don't they, with boys, that once boys are over 9 years of age, you must never have a party at your house because right. they just completely destroy it. And, in fact, my best friend's got a 10-year-old, and so she got 10 10-year-olds together for
3: that's
2: her
3: 100-year-old. Mm.
0: And yeah. That's like two that elephants. Yeah.
2: They had a sort of theme party, and they invaded Iraq. It was great.
0: But going to the other end of the scale, stag weekends are becoming more and more complex. There's a lot of thought and
1: organisation. It used to be stag nights, now it's stag weekends.
0: Yes.
3: My mate Steve's stag do, we enacted the retreat from Saigon. In Saigon, but he didn't make the last chopper because he was chained to a lamppost. And so he's still in a bamboo cage in the Mekong Delta, so...
2: Well, I think they're quite dangerous, aren't they?
0: Yeah,
2: and Hindus are a bit dangerous as well. I missed one last week, and all my friends that went on it got eaten by a fox.
3: You never see actual hens with L plates on.
2: No.
1: The thing is, but they always got L plates on, but you look at them, you think, yeah, you're not a learner, you're clearly a slag. You're fooling no one.
3: It's very difficult to find S plates, though.
1: Yeah.
0: Well, as part of our new online service available to digital listeners, you can now log on to the Charm Offensive website and read all about the best stag deals on offer. To get you going, here's Von Savage with a rundown of the top stag weekend offers on the market.
4: 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Spend a Saturday as a panellist on Radio 4's Any Questions. Guaranteed hilarity and hijinks for any stag party. At the end, leave the groom handcuffed naked to David Willetts, Shadow Secretary of State for Education. Like go-karting? Then you'll love Go à la Carte, the restaurant where you're forced by unbelievably threatening Eastern European gangsters to eat a go-kart. One way or the other, you'll finish the course. John O'Groats, come to the very tip of the country where at Mad Marvin's Map Shack, incredibly keen and knowledgeable cartographers will show you exactly where you are from angles and in details you never wanted to know existed. Jeremy Clarkson's house. Simply turn up any time after 2 a.m. and Jeremy will greet you in his dressing gown. Classic.
0: Well, as we were discussing earlier, lad culture drives the media more and more. The pressure is on TV and magazines to appeal more and more to the 16 to 25 heterosexual male idiot. And I'm afraid it's happening here at Radio 4. As of next month, popular programmes are going to be rebranded to encourage lad listeners. For example, the morning news will be retitled News Just As You Wake Up Face Down in Watford Town Centre with Chips in Your Ears. Farming Today becomes Where Do Chips Come From? Women's Hour becomes Ladies Free Before Nine. And Thought for the Day becomes Chips. So with this in mind, I'm going to ask the panel to convert news headlines from the broadsheet press into lad. Vaughan is going to read out some stories taken from this week's more serious newspapers, and I'd like you to convert them to lad mag headlines. So, for example, the headline in Tuesday's Financial Times, 4 points off Tokyo stock market, becomes, when Japs drop 'em, we've got the picks. Let's have the first headline.
4: From Thursday's Daily Telegraph, human rights ruling leaves anti-terror law in tatters.
1: anti-terror law in most revealing shots yet.
4: From Wednesday's Guardian, train fares double in secret deal by ministers.
3: Now she can't afford not to stay the night.
0: I've got porn star Jenna Jameson answers your questions. This week, have ministers double train fares in a secret deal.
4: The Mail has surge in rural thefts and violence.
1: Visit the country.
2: Gagging for a shag with a woolly slag.
0: Thank you, Vaughan Savage, and your lad headlines. And a final round is inspired by the donation that billionaire philanthropist Warren Buffett, or Buffet, has donated $38 billion to Bill Gates. Stupid idea, but it was to Bill Gates' charity. Just to put that in perspective, $38 billion is the equivalent of three Jonathan Rosses. So it just leaves us to wonder, what if you had $38 billion to spend, or wanted... Yeah. How would you do it?
3: I'd use it for the deposit on a small one-bedroom flat in Streatham. Finally get that foot on the property ladder.
1: I would pay Jeffrey Archer to say the words, I am a liar and I slept with a prostitute. That gets rid of a grand.
3: I don't think you should give it to me. That's the first thing, because I... $38 billion is approximately how much I've spent whilst drunk on Amazon. since turning on one-click ordering.
0: what arrived?
3: Well, I have genuinely woken up 2 days after, you know, getting reasonably drunk and found encyclopedias in my porch.
1: A very responsible drunk.
0: When I was a boy, we used to go into the woods to find encyclopedias.
3: Yeah.
2: Such a great name, Buffet, isn't it? Is it Buffett or... Do we know?
0: You must get sick of people going up to Buffet by name, Buffet by nature. I don't know what I mean by that.
3: He's entirely made up of finger food.
2: He probably had to pay a woman quite a lot of money to marry him because, you know, you wouldn't want to become Mrs. Buffet without a substantial amount of money, you know. And it is a consideration for women not getting married to someone with a stupid name.
3: Especially if your first name's all you can eat. It's a bit flashy though, isn't it? 38 billion.
0: Yeah, just
3: giving somebody 38 billion.
0: Just to put that figure in perspective. If $38 billion was like separate dollar coins and David Blaine were to swallow each one, he would die.
1: That would be money well spent.
3: The possibility that actually it's a sabotage mission, because if Buffet, this is what we're calling him.
1: Buffy.
3: He was
1: Buffy.
3: Warren Buffett at the beginning.
0: Buffy
3: of this.
0: Buffy the Blame Slayer.
1: He is donating it to his campaign to rid the world of malaria. It's not like just, you know, oh, you need a bit of money. It is for that.
0: It would be great, though. I've always wanted to see when, you know, whenever someone wins a large amount of money for a noble cause, like the Nobel Peace Prize. So apparently you get something like £500,000 for that. Yeah.
1: Oh, go in for that, if I knew that.
0: I just think it'd be great if someone got up and said, thank you so much. The money for this will go into a foundation for achieving peace and understanding in the Middle East. So most of this money is going to go into a great new kitchen.
2: Yeah. Or you could put it towards reinfecting everyone that's been cured from malaria with malaria for a laugh.
0: Oh, yeah. Hang on, Bill Gates, malaria point two.
1: Yeah.
0: Hang on. Well, then that terrible, terrible conspiracy theory. We bid you farewell. Next week, stunt magician David Blaine will be poisoning himself extremely slowly by spending 40 days with his head inside an oven glove. Goodbye.
4: That was Amanda Iannucci's Charm Offensive, presented by Amanda Iannucci. The guests this week were Joe Brand, Will Smith and Chris Addison. It was written by Amanda Iannucci and John Holmes, Will Smith, Ian Martin, Nick Doody and Sean Gray. And the producer was David Tyler. The programme was a positive production for the BBC.
5: Oh, the big red letters stand for the Jell-O family. 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
13: Bags, Mags and Bags, written by Sanjeev Kohli and Donald McCreary. Episode 6, John Craven's Fjällräven.
14: So, here's what I'm thinking. We'll get Mr. Hepworth and his karaoke machine.
15: Karaoke, you doofus?
14: Aye, but he always says karaoke. I think it's the shrapnel.
15: Two.
14: And we'll get a big birthday cake, big massive one in the shape of a shop.
15: What, a big cuboid?
14: Aye, with a butter icing shutter, and all us in marzipan standing outside it. Oh aye, and we could have a wee tribute to Margaret in the form of a Mikado. Wee marzipan Ramesh could hold it in his wee marzipan hand.
15: No, Dave, cupcakes is where it's at. They're angry, they're edgy, they're now.
14: How are they angry?
15: Fine, they're not angry. But they are edgy, and they're now.
16: How are they edgy?
15: All right, they're not edgy, but they are now. What you do is, you get loads of cupcakes, right, and you amass them into a cake shape using a cake stand and your fingers.
14: No, I've seen that, it's a con.
15: How's it a con?
14: Because you get less cake for your money. There's gaps between each cupcake, it's inefficient. You could fit a baby bell into each hole.
15: Dave, you're forgetting the wow factor.
14: What wow factor?
15: When people see an arrangement of cupcakes, they go, wow.
14: I don't. I just go, you could fit a baby bell in those holes.
15: Incoming.
14: What?
15: Dad's coming in.
14: All right. Talk about something else.
17: Penny Kohler, I've got the beef tricycles.
14: Oh, hello, Ramesh. Me and the boys were just discussing the perils of the sub-orange citrus spectrum, or sub-ocitrum, as I say, to save time. Isn't that right, boys?
15: That's right, yeah.
16: Uh-huh, sub-ocitrum.
18: Yes, well, don't let me stop you. It sounds very interesting.
14: Well, it's a minefield, isn't it? I mean, how are you supposed to tell? You've got your tangerines, your satsumas, your clementines, your mandarins, your tangelos. I mean, it's all right when they're quarantined off in their net bags, but once you've got them at home and in the fruit bowl, it's carnage.
18: Oh, yeah, you've hit the nail on the cat there, Dave. Oi, all of this citrus chat has got me all shaped for Rudy Vun Vuns.
16: Ha, that's your bladder pure nang now. You're pure ancient.
18: It's not that. I had a skinny latte at the cash and carry. Excuse me for 3 ticks.
14: Do you mean 2 ticks?
18: I had a skinny latte, so 3 ticks are required. There's nothing wrong with my mind. All my undercarry.
15: You idiot, Sanjay.
16: What?
15: You don't talk about his age. Do what Dave did. Have to say, Dave, the orange chat, brilliant.
16: Yeah, props for that. That was the best change of subject I've ever seen. End of.
15: Where the hell did that come from, Dave?
14: Oh, I've had that bit of chat in my back pocket for a few days now. Been honing it, working on it, you know.
15: Really?
14: Oh, aye. Live and learn, boys. If you're organising a surprise party, you better have some chat ready for when birthday boy comes in.
18: Right, give me an unallocated Cosmo. It's going to be more than 3 ticks. Am I interrupting something?
16: We were just saying how, if you get a load of cupcakes and put them together to make a big cake, then there's loads of gaps and you could fit loads of baby bells in them or something.
18: Yes, it's a very specific observation, Sanjay, but a valid one, yes. I will mull it over on the poo-poo throne.
14: Sanjay!
15: Idiot.
16: What? That was good chat. Get over yourselves.
19: Keith, I'll say. I do talk to myself in the third person. It's an affectation, but kind of goes with Keith's image. Keith, I'll say. I'm going for the Satsuma. and then I'll pick up what I thought was a Satsuma, but it's actually a clementine. Very disconcerting.
18: Yes, indeed, yes, yes.
19: Dave, you're not weighing in?
18: Hang on, Keith, just... there.
19: What is it you're doing?
18: I'm just assembling a very small particle collider.
19: Right, right. Is that wise?
18: Oh, it's a part work, Keith. Build your own small particle collider in 100 easy steps with Lily Allen.
19: Any good?
18: Best part work ever. The magazine's brilliant as well. A smashing picture of John Craven admiring the collider there in a safety hat and a Fial Raven.
19: Oh, John Craven and a Fial Raven. I wonder if that was intentional. Mind you, they could have had that, Morton Harkett in a ski, jarket. As you were, Dave.
18: Oh, good morning, Malcolm.
7: Oh, hello, Ramesh.
19: Sorry, what? Did you just say Malcolm?
7: Yes.
19: Malcolm? Malcolm? I beg of your pardon, but Malcolm? Malcolm? Malcolm, is it?
7: Yes. My name is Malcolm.
19: But you're a lady, aren't you? Oh, here, have I put my foot in it? Is she not a lady?
18: Keith, Malcolm is very much a lady, and a very nice lady, too.
7: Oh, thank you so much.
18: Yes, and your continued scrutiny of her Malcolm name is impolite.
19: I know, you're quite right. Really, though, Malcolm?
18: Keith!
19: I'm not judging Ramesh. I like it. I don't know if you're aware, Malcolm, but I'm a psychic. I've travelled extensively within the spiritual realm. I've also been interrailing twice, so believe you me, it takes quite a lot to put Keith Futures on the back foot, but by the hammer of Thor, you've managed it, Lady Malcolm.
7: Oh, just Malcolm. I don't like to draw attention to it.
18: I'm sorry, Malcolm.
7: Oh, don't be silly. I'm used to it. I get it all the time. I have to show my passport when I want cash back. It's water off.
18: Water off, yes. I'm very fond of this affectation. I like the way you drop the last words from the common expressions.
19: The youngsters like that, don't they? Dropping words, willeth, nilleth.
18: What, youngsters? What, so I'm too old to truncate expressions. Is that what you're saying, Keith?
19: I never said that. Who's trumped in your hold all?
7: Now, here are your cards. I've got some lovely designs here for you to cast your beadies over.
18: Beadies?
7: I hope you like them, Ramesh.
18: Oh, I'm sure I will, Malcolm. You're a lady of impeccable. Your cards are both amazing.
7: Sorry?
18: Nothing, sorry. Your cards are lovely.
7: Very kind.
19: Hold the bus a wee minute here. Does that say happy 27th birthday?
7: It does, yes. No flies on, eh?
19: Do you sell many of them?
7: Oh, you'd be surprised. A lot of less forward-thinking shopkeepers just stock the so-called landmark birthday cards. You know, your 18th, your 21st, your 30th, your 40th, your 50th, and so on.
19: You all right there, Dave?
18: Fine. As you were, Malcolm.
7: Well, I was just saying, every birthday's special. So why not have Dora the Explorer holding up a big, massive 43, or a 22, or a 57, or an 89, or a 29, or a 71, or a 55, or a 63, or...
19: Can I have a Twix, please, Ramesh?
7: So how have the cards been selling so far, Ramesh?
18: Well, they have been flying off, like hot cakes.
7: Oh, I'm so pleased. You've made my day, Ramesh.
18: Have I?
7: Oh, yes. This was a vision of mine. The age-specific birthday card. I've come up against a lot of prejudice. I was pilloried.
18: Well, I'm glad I can champion such a wonderful and beautiful and curvaceous vision. Malcolm.
7: So, will you be ordering more?
18: I will certainly be in touch.
7: Well, I will look forward to that.
18: I will look forward to you looking forward to that.
7: Bye, Ramesh.
18: Bye-bye, Malcolm. Five alive!
14: What?
18: Well, look at this, Ramesh. According to Lily Allen here, Iran are close to building their own quite large particle collider.
14: Really?
18: Aye, but it's defective. They've not used the proper specs. Lily's saying when they switch it on, they'll blow up the world.
14: But isn't Lily Allen quite prone to exaggeration?
18: Ah, she's just a front man. That's what the boffins must be saying. They're just using Allen's mouth to sweeten the pill.
14: Ophia?
18: Ophia's right. I tell you what, Ramesh, it's time you and me made our bucket list.
14: What is a bucket list? Thanks for helping out, boys.
20: Don't be stupid, Dave. We loves a party, you know that.
14: So, what are we thinking about?
20: Well, obviously the party's going to be themed.
21: Aye, themed.
20: Has to be themed.
14: Themed?
21: Themed, yes.
20: Themed? Has to be themed a lot.
14: Does it have to be themed, though?
20: Oh, no, it has to be themed.
21: Themed, definitely, themed,
14: Okay, you're the experts. Themed it is. What were you thinking?
21: Well, it's a bit left field, but go with me on this, right? What if everyone came as giant chess pieces? Yep, I know, you're welcome. Cheque's payable to Alan.
15: What's that got to do with Dad's 50th?
20: It'll be smashing a lock. We could get that chequered lino, you know, the chessboard way. And imagine how much fun it'll be to dress up as a king or a bishop.
21: Aye, and we could have black and white food.
14: Black and white food?
21: Aye.
14: What would that entail?
21: Well, there's milk, flour, oh, blancmange, rice, bread.
15: Oh, brilliant. That'll get the party started. And where's the black food exactly?
14: Blackjacks?
15: Party food's not black. In fact, food's not black.
21: We could spray it black.
15: Dad doesn't even like chess anyway. His favourite's Connect Four.
20: Fine. We'll have a Connect Four party. Yeah, I'm feeling that. Everyone could come dressed as red and yellow counters.
21: Oh, we could have red and yellow food.
14: Incoming!
21: I'm sorry?
14: Oh, Ramesh is coming back into the shop. We've taken to shouting, incoming, you know, like Jack Bauer.
21: Oh, I see. Oh, incoming, huh? Right. I know what you're saying, Dave. I don't even bother with the citrus fruits anymore. I just stick to the conference pears. Oh, hello, Ramesh. I didn't see you there. We were just discussing the perils of the smaller orange citrus fruits.
20: Don't rip the arse out of it, Alan.
18: Yes, this particular topic of conversation seems to have set Lindsay on fire.
21: You look very smart, Ramos.
20: Very jazzy.
21: It's a jazzy blazer, right enough.
16: Stop saying jazzy.
20: Oof. Good job you weren't here when we were saying themed. Must have said that about 20 times.
16: Why were you saying themed? Is that what's happening? Is the party going to be themed?
15: Oh, you're a dunce, Sanjay.
14: It's a good look for you, that, Ramesh. You look like a bowling official.
18: Well, you know, I've been meaning to buy a blazer for a while, and, well, I thought I'd treat myself because, well, I've got a birthday coming up.
20: Oh, it's that.
14: I never knew that. Season's greetings.
16: Is it your 50th coming up, Dad?
18: Yes.
20: Well, we were just leaving, Ramesh.
21: That's right. Oh, we've got a party to plan.
18: Oh, anyone we know?
20: No.
18: I might know them.
20: Trust me, you don't.
21: It's just out of prison.
20: That's right. We're having a just out of prison party.
21: That's right. Everybody's got to wear pyjamas with arrows drawn on them.
20: That's actually quite good, Alan.
21: Oh, we've got prison food.
14: How are you getting on, Ramesh?
18: Just done.
14: Right. Show me yours and I'll show you mine.
18: Oh, no, hold on. If we read them out, does that not mean they'll not come true?
14: No, you're thinking of wishes. This is a bucket list. It's a relatively new phenomenon.
18: Quite exciting, actually. Yeah. Okay, Dave's bucket list. Item 1, shake hands with Barbara Dixon. Is that a euphemism?
14: No, well, maybe, but not in this context. I actually want to shake hands with Barbara Dixon. Aye. I've made the first one relatively achievable because, conceivably, the third Ronnie could come back to Scotland to do the regional run of a West End show.
18: Yes, this is within the realms of possibility, yes.
14: Aye, and she's always seemed quite approachable, so I could go along and approach her, shake her hand, congratulate her on Caravan, then the Lord could take me. Smashing.
18: No, you don't want the Lord to take you straight away. Then the unwitting Dixon would have your blood on her hands.
14: You're right enough. I'd wait till she'd gone back into her dressing room to eat her salad from Marx's. And then the Lord could take me. Smashing. Right, what's first in your list? A day's pampering at a spa.
18: Yes, pampering. Nearly 50 and I have never been pampered. I wish a pampering.
14: When you say pampering, do you mean the hot oil treatment and the towel turban and that?
18: Oh, yes, all of the above.
14: Aye.
18: Back rub, manicure, get my tootsies done. Pampering. Smashing.
14: It's doable, certainly.
18: So, what is your second one? To live on Mars. Really?
14: Yep, I fancy it. I fancy living on the angry red planet. Look out the window in my pod, take in the red desert and the swirly skies, wave to my new Martian pals. Smashing.
18: And this is achievable?
14: I didn't rain in your parade when you wanted pampering.
18: Oh, no, true enough, yeah.
14: Now, here's your next one. Dinner with meatloaf. So, similar to my Dixon one, but you'd go beyond shaking hands.
18: Oh, yes. No, I'd want to sit with him, huh? Pass the time of shoe, pick his brains.
14: And would you eat meatloaf with meatloaf?
18: Actually, you know what, Dave? I have never consumed meatloaf.
14: You should make that a separate item.
18: I will. Item 2, consume meatloaf. Item 3, consume meatloaf with meatloaf.
14: Here, you could have ice cubes with ice cube.
18: I'm not aware of his work. Right, Dave's number 3. Steal one of Flavor Flav's clocks. You still not managed that, have you?
14: No, I've been all over eBay, scoured the charity functions. Nothing. Right, Ramesh is number 3.
18: Yes, a 1-to-1 scale chocolate tool.
14: Oh, a life-size spanner made entirely of chocolate.
18: Mm.
14: Is it still the spanner?
18: Well, I err towards a saw sometimes, but it would take an extremely accomplished chocolatier to achieve the wafer-thin blade.
14: Aye, well, it's nice to dream, isn't it?
18: Mm. Oh, hello, Malcolm. This is a lovely surprise. I wasn't expecting to see you for a few days.
7: Yes, I actually forgot to hand in this 53rd. It's a woman doing a stunt on a BMX. Because 53 isn't as old as it used to be. They say 53 is a new 33, don't they?
18: Yes, yes, I agree with that.
7: Oh, that is a lovely blazer. You look as smart as...
18: Oh, thank you very much.
7: Actually, no, I'm going to finish that expression... You look as smart as a bowling official.
18: You know, that is exactly the look I was going for. Yeah, you are most perspicacious.
7: What's that you're writing?
14: Bucket list.
7: Bucket list?
14: Aye, it's a list of all the things you want to achieve before you kick the bucket. Die, you know.
18: So, Malcolm, what would you put on your bucket list?
7: Oh, I don't know. Oh, let me think. Oh, now... I'd really like to see Bryan Adams in concert.
18: Oh, right. Is that it?
7: Yes. I've never seen him live. Always wanted to. That would be a dream come.
14: Would you not want to shake his hand?
7: Not especially.
18: Would you not like to consume meatloaf with him?
7: No. I just want to see him doing his concert. Smashing. Ah, a woman can dream. Right. I'd better be off, Ski. I notice my cards still seem to be flying off.
18: Oh, yes, yes. Serious cardicell damage. Serious cardicell damage, yes, yes.
7: Good, good. Bye, Dave.
14: Bye, Malcolm.
7: And bye, Ramesh.
18: Bye, Malcolm.
14: Hey,
18: has a wasp stung your tongue, Dave?
14: No, I'm just saying, Ramesh, you and Malcolm, eh? Woof. Hey, ho-ho, hey, you like her, don't you?
18: Yes, yes, I do like Malcolm, Dave, professionally. She has a winning turn of phrase and her cards are both amazing and great.
14: Is that why you stuffed 3 dozen of them behind the curtain under the chocolate stanchion?
18: Well, I didn't want to hurt her feelings, did I?
14: That's because you pure fancy her.
18: No, I don't, Dave. That part of my life is a closed pram.
14: Oh, why is it, Ramesh?
18: It just is.
14: No, it isn't. Listen, I'm your pal, Ramesh. Your dead wife has been dead a long time. She would want you to get back on the horse and ask Malcolm out.
18: No, no, no, no, no. No, I couldn't. It's too soon.
14: Well, you're going to have to now, Ramesh.
18: Why?
14: Because it's on your bucket list.
18: No, it's not.
14: It is now. Right, come on, Alok. We need to get our story straight here. What's happening tomorrow night?
19: Right. Well, there's a ping-pong thing happening at the Gay and Lesbian Drop-In Centre.
14: Not a ping-pong thing, Alok. Ping-pong-palooza, that's what it's called.
19: Ping-pong-palooza's not real, Dave.
14: Your dad doesn't know ping-pong-palooza's not real. As far as he knows, he's going to ping-pong-palooza. God is in the details.
19: So what is ping-pong-palooza exactly then, Dave? I'm assuming it's a ping-pong thing.
14: Yes, it's a ping-pong thing.
19: That's what I said, a ping-pong thing.
14: You can't be vague, Alok. It needs to sound real. You don't say, I'm going to some human being's function. You say, I'm going to Jeannie Murchison's leave-and-do. Then it becomes a reality.
19: And is Jeannie Murchison's leave-and-do a reality?
14: I hope so. I just splashed out on a digital pedometer. The point is, Ping Pong Palooza is a charity event, and your dad's been asked to do the tombola.
19: Why is it a tombola?
14: There isn't a tombola. We need your dad to get dressed up. If your dad knows he's dishing out fancy goods, he'll don his good blazer.
2: Is he here?
14: No. Has the eagle landed, Sue?
2: Do you mean, has the package arrived?
14: Yes. Aye.
2: Yes. Well, in that case, the eagle package has arrived.
14: Well, thanks for taking it in for us. I hope it's not inconvenience you waiting in for it.
2: No, you're fine, Dave. Derek read somewhere that Iran are building a small particle collider, so he's been scared to leave the house. He's holed up in the stair cupboard with a catering pack of Del Monte fruit cocktail, a toothpick and his slanket.
1: Does he know what's in it?
2: Oh, no. I didn't tell him in his current mental condition. He'd have wired into it. He often tries to take the edge off his nihilism with the confectionery. And the thing is, it doesn't even work. He'd have cheered up 4 stone ago if that were the case. I've seen him pawn trifle with his bare hands at 2 in the afternoon.
17: Pawn trifle with his bare hands at 2 in the afternoon? What the hairy hats is going on?
2: Satsumans!
17: Pardon?
2: His tea devices.
18: Great honour this, Dave.
1: What's that?
18: Well, being asked to host the tombola. They could ask the rugby player or a regional weather presenter, but they've asked me.
1: Aye, well, Ramesh, people are very fond of you around here.
18: Why do you keep texting, Dave?
1: Nothing. I mean, I'm not texting. I'm playing Mouse Wars for the Nokia.
18: Right. I hope this is enough.
1: Sorry?
18: The blazer. The prize is a big notch, huh? Electric blanket, double. A Belfast ham in a net with the clothes studding. Mick Hucknall's hat. Do I look like I had the sufficient gravitas to be distributing Mick Hucknall's hat?
1: Yeah, you look smashing, Ramesh.
18: Right. Well, here we are. Feeling quite nervous for some reason. After you, Dave.
1: No, Ramesh. After you.
3: Surprise!
1: Happy birthday, Ramesh!
18: What? This is all for me?
1: Yeah.
18: So there is no ping pong palooza?
1: No. It's your surprise 50th.
18: Oh, were you all in on this, huh, boys?
15: Yes, Dad.
1: Everyone was in on it, Ramesh.
18: Oh, you naughty naughties.
15: Did it work, Dad? Did it work? Did it work? Did it work? Did it work? Did it work?
18: Yes. I'm very touched.
15: Oh.
22: Right, well, we've reached that awkward pause after shouting surprise where no one quite knows what to say, so I'm going to fill it in and tell you all about tonight's theme.
18: What? My party is a themed party?
15: Oh, it's got to be themed.
22: Yes, it's got to be themed. Myself and Alan had a few ideas, which, to be fair to ourselves, was shot down in flames by the less forward-thinking ignoramuses amongst you. I mean, what was wrong with priests and prostitutes? It's funny!
23: Well, it's not about us, it's Rammer's Day.
22: Oh, yes, oh, sorry. It is Rammer's Day. So, tonight's theme is the Iranian Particle Collider. What we've done is, we've attached a low-tension bungee rope to the back wall there, and you'll attach yourselves to the rope, and then you'll be propelled past the buffet tables at high speed. Grab what you can.
15: I'll give it a go. You wouldn't know it to look at me, but I'm something of an adrenaline junkie.
22: Right, well, before we start the festivities, I believe Dave wants to say a few words. Dave?
1: Thanks, Phil. Right, hello, Lindsay.
24: Hello, Dave.
1: Go. I wasn't expecting that. I just wanted to say to Ramesh that, come up here, Ramesh.
18: Sorry, everyone, still slightly in shock. Am I to assume that Mick Hucknall's hat is fictional?
1: I'm afraid so, Ramesh, and so was the ham. I just wanted to say that we all think the world of you, and we just want you to have a smashing birthday. Now, there was a few people that couldn't make it but wanted to send a message, so I've got a few telegrams here to read out.
15: Ha! Telegrams. They're just emails, you doofus.
1: Aye, whatever. Anyway, Skeletor, Vina, your beloved mother-in-law, she couldn't make it. She's in Centre Park. She booked it ages ago, apparently, and couldn't get the deposit back. Anyway, she says, happy 70th, Baldy. Oof, was that it?
18: Ha, yes. She has overestimated my age by some 20 years and underestimated my follicular density.
25: It is a human.
1: Siddharthan in Amsterdam, he sent a copyright-free clip art image of a fire engine. He's not stated as much, but I'm assuming that's to blow out the candles on your cake.
18: Yes, that's right, because there will be a lot of candles on the cake.
1: Yes, there'll be 50. And there are actually 50. We've not done that thing of getting 2 big massive candles shaped like a 5 and an O. We've actually got 50 candles. So, fire safety is genuinely an issue. We do have a miniature fire extinguisher and blanket on hand in the kitchen in the event of a birthday blaze.
18: 50 candles. That is too much.
1: Nothing's too much for you, Ramesh. Am I right, Lindsay?
24: Yay!
1: Are you feeling up?

0: Too much, aye. Anyway, we've got a very special present for you, Nimesh. If I could just ask lovely Sue to wheel it in.
1: What, wheel it in?
2: Happy birthday, Nimesh! From all of Lindsay to all of you.
1: Oh, that's a very big box.
2: That's why I've used Derek's wheelchair. I was scared I would drop it.
1: Oh, I hope we haven't put Derek out.
2: Oh, you're all right. He's having one of his episodes. So I've left him slumped in the giant beanbag with Stieg Larsson's Millennium Trilogy audiobook on his generic MP3 player. And by generic, I mean it's not an iPod. It's a Hannah Montana-themed Sony doodah. 1 gig. It does the job, you know. So...
3: Present? You idiot.
2: Oh, aye. Here's your present, Ramesh.
1: Wowee. This is all for me?
4: Open it! Open it! Open it!
1: Should I open it?
4: Open it! Open it! Yay!
1: Oh. Oh, my God. Am I dreaming, Dave?
0: No, Ramesh. You have in your hand the world's first full-size chocolate saw, handmade in Bruges.
1: I don't have the words. Actually, I do have the words. It is both...
4: Amazing!

0: Hey! Are those many chops?
1: Oh, what a lovely, lovely party, huh? All my favorite people in one room.
2: So, you're okay with us?
1: Yes, yes, of course, yes. I'm sorry if I've been a bit, grumpy digestive.
2: Oh, look who it is.
3: Happy birthday, Ramesh.
1: Malcolm? What is this?
3: It's a card.
1: But it's my 50th. I thought the conventional landmark birthdays were anathema to you.
3: Ordinarily, yes. I had to make this one by hand.
1: Well, I'm very touched.
3: Oh, and this is for you as well.
1: Oh, very exciting. Oh, meatloaf.
3: Yes. I did make some tentative inquiries with the singer Meatloaf's people to arrange for you to consume this with him, but I never got past his PA, Michaela. She was as hard as...
1: You actually phoned Meatloaf's people?
3: Phones, texts, emails, the whole nine. Nothing doing those. So, I know it's no substitute for La Loaf, but I got you this instead.
1: A manicure and pedicure. Am I to be pampered?
3: Happy birthday, Ramesh.
1: Dave, look what Malcolm's got me, huh? Meatloaf and a manicure.
2: Oh, that's nearly your entire bucket list picked off.
1: Oh, you're not wrong.
2: Not quite, though, eh, Ramesh?
1: Yes, I know, Dave, but Meatloaf's a very busy man, huh? And Malcolm did try.
2: That's not what I mean, Ramesh. Open this.
1: What? More goodness?
2: Mm-hmm.
1: Oh! 2 tickets to Bryan Adams.
3: That's brilliant.
1: It's a lovely present, Dave, but it wasn't actually on my bucket list.
2: No, but it was on someone's bucket list. And you had one more item on your list, Ramesh, if you remember. Just do it, man!
1: Right. Malcolm?
3: Yes?
1: Are you free on December the 19th, 2012?
4: Bags, Mags and Bags with Ramesh, played by Sanjeev Kohli, Dave by Donald McCready, Sanjay by Omar Raza, Alok by Sushil Kumar, Keith Futures by Greg McHugh, Malcolm by Mina Anwar, Alan by Tom Urey, Phil by Stuart Cairns and Lovely Sue by Julie Wilson-Nimmo. The series was script edited by Neil Clark and recorded by Dave Morrican. The producer was Gus Beattie. Bags, Mags and Bags is a Comedy Unit production for BBC Radio 4.
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3: Once upon a time there was an engineer.
4: Choo-choo Charlie was his name, we hear.
3: He had an engine and he sure had fun. He used good and plenty candy to make it

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0: Yes, Minister, by Anthony Jay and Jonathan Lynn, starring Paul Eddington as the Right Honourable James Hacker MP, and Nigel Hawthorne as Sir Humphrey Appleby, with Derek Foulds as Bernard Woolley in The Economy Drive.
1: You've read it.
2: I've read it.
3: Have you read this?
1: He's read it.
3: Let me read it to you.
2: We've read it.
3: Headline, quote, "Let's get rid of Jim Hacker" by John Pilgrim, our special investigator. The Right Honourable Jim Hacker, MP, promised to carry out the government's pledge to slim down the civil service, to wipe out the interference from the Whitehall and Town Hall busybodies. But how many people realise that, to take just one example, more people serve in the Inland Revenue than the Royal Navy?
2: Is that true?
1: I believe it is, Minister.
3: Quote, "Perhaps the government thinks that a tax is the best form of defence."
1: Oh, that's rather witty. Oh, sorry.
3: And have you read this bit?
1: I've read it.
3: Quote, "I have discovered that no fewer than four ministries check the supply of the same army uniforms. The Ministry of Defence checks to see they get what they've ordered. The Department of Industry checks to see that they've been manufactured according to government regulations. The Treasury checks the bills, and Jim Hacker's mob just checks up on everyone else. Jim Hacker is the most obvious case of overmanning in Whitehall. Let's start by getting rid of him and saving at least one salary."
2: Frank, why did you read that to me? I told you I'd read it.
3: Because I'm your political advisor. Do you realise how politically damaging this is for you?
4: Good morning, Minister. Have you read this?
2: Yes, I have read it. I have read it, you have read it, we have all bloody read it. Do I make myself clear?
4: Abundantly, Minister.
2: I'm sorry. Sit down. Humphrey, we have to slim down the civil service. How many people are there in this department?
4: This department, well, we're very small.
2: How small? How small?
4: Oh, I don't know.
2: 1,000? 2,000? 3,000?
4: About 23,000, I think, Minister.
2: 23,000? In the Department of Administrative Affairs? 23,000 people just to administer other administrators? We'll have to do a time and motion. See how many we can do without.
4: Oh, we did one of those last year, Minister.
2: And?
4: We found we needed about another 500 people. However, Minister, we could always close your, bureaucratic watchdog office.
2: Oh, no, you don't. I mean, I just opened it. That's the one thing I have done since I arrived.
4: As you wish, Minister, but it has been criticised as a troublemaker's letterbox.
2: It's very popular with the voters, Humphrey. It gives them the chance to help us find ways to stop wasting government money.
4: The public don't know anything about wasting government money. We're the experts.
2: My bureaucratic watchdog office stays.
4: Well, offhand, I don't know what else to suggest.
2: Are you really telling me there's nothing we can cut down on?
4: Well, I suppose we could lose one or two of the tea ladies.
2: No, Humphrey, please, try to be serious about this tea lady. I want some facts. How many people work here, what they all do, how many buildings we have, who's in them, a complete study. Then we'll be able to see where we can cut costs, cut staff, cut procedures.
4: Minister, the civil service exists to implement legislation that is enacted by Parliament. So long as Parliament continues to legislate, the civil service must continue to grow. However, I am fully seized of your requirements, so if you'll excuse me, I think I'd better set the wheels in motion.
2: Thank you, Humphrey.
3: Did you know that a Northwest regional controller has achieved cuts of £32 million in his region alone?
2: Really?
3: And that the civil service is suppressing the whole story.
2: Is this true, Bernard?
1: If it is, I'm aghast.
2: Why is it being suppressed?
3: Because if he can save money, everyone else will have to do it.
2: Frank, why don't you do some ferreting about it?
3: Do you think I could?
1: I think that's a very good idea, Mr. Ferret. Weasel. I mean, Weasel.
4: He told you £32 million?
1: Yes.
4: I'm aghast.
1: So was I. It's incredible we didn't know about it.
4: I knew about it.
1: Then why are you so aghast?
4: I'm aghast that it's got out. It might mean we get less money from the Treasury next year. Good Lord. Oh, it's after 5:30. Sherry?
1: Oh, thanks.
5: You still look worried, Bernard.
1: Well, yes, surely we want to save money.
4: Bernard, you know perfectly well that there has to be some way to measure success in the civil service. There you are.
1: Thank you.
4: British Leyland can measure success by the size of their profits. Or, to be more accurate, they measure their failure by the size of their losses. But we don't make profits or losses. We can only measure success by the size of our staff and our budget. By definition, Bernard, a big department is more successful than a small one.
1: So the Northwest Regional Controller has boobed by saving so much money?
4: Well, of course. Nobody asked him to. I mean, suppose everybody did it. Suppose everybody started saving money irresponsibly all over the place.
1: That's what the minister wants, isn't it?
4: Well, ministers come and ministers go. The average minister lasts less than 11 months in any department. It is our duty to assist the minister to fight for the department's money despite his own panic reactions.
1: You mean help him overcome his panic?
4: No, no. We must let him panic. Politicians like to panic. They need activity. It's their substitute for achievement. We must just ensure that it doesn't change anything.
1: But even so, they are the people's representatives, democratically chosen.
4: MPs aren't chosen by the people. They're chosen by their local party. 35 men in grubby raincoats or 35 women in silly hats.
1: So then the government is selected from the best of them.
4: Bernard, there are only 650 MPs. If one party has just over 300, it forms a government. Of those 300, 100 are too old and silly, 100 too young and callow, which leaves about 100 MPs to fill 100 government posts. No choice at all. They've had no selection, no training. We have to do the job for them.
1: But how do we explain the 32 million to the minister?
4: Oh, we can explain that they've changed their accounting system in the Northwest, or that they've redrawn the regional boundaries, so this year's figures aren't comparable. Oh, there are lots of possibilities.
1: Yes, I see.
4: Useful chat, Bernard. Good job it never took place.
1: No, of course not.
4: So, what else is our friend Weasel up to?
1: Oh, ferreting.
4: Ferreting? Where?
1: A roving brief.
4: Then we must provide Rover with a government car so that we'll know where he's digging.
5: How are you getting on with your minister, Humpy? Got this economizing nonsense under control?
4: Yes, I think so, Jumbo. More or less.
5: What do you mean, more or less?
4: Well, yes and no.
5: Well, presumably it's like all other government economy drives. 3 days of press releases, 3 weeks of ministerial memos, then a crisis in the Middle East and back to normal again.
4: Yes, but his is rather different. Now, I'm afraid he's beginning to see slimming down the service as his main task.
5: Damn it, we don't need slimming. I think you may have to conduct another Operation Hairshirt.
4: Operation Hairshirt? Well, that's a good idea. Guide him towards painful personal economies.
5: Yes, you know. Economy begins at home, Minister.
4: Set an example, Minister.
5: Can't expect others to do what we don't do ourselves.
4: Yes, yes, yes, yes. That's just what he needs. Self-denial. Splendid.
6: In three, the economy drive. Now, Frank here has come up with some astounding revelations about wastage in our very midst.
4: Has he really?
3: And I think you're going to be pretty surprised at what I've uncovered.
6: I must say, Humphrey, these facts are a frightening indictment of bureaucratic sloppiness and self-indulgence.
4: Yeah, dear.
6: But you'll see that they give us enormous scope for some really dramatic economies.
4: Oh, good show.
6: Now, there are two files here. Mm-hmm. One on manpower, one on buildings. Now, let's look at the buildings first. Chadwick House, West Audley Street.
3: A huge building, only a handful of people working there.
4: Yes, I happen to know about Chadwick House.
6: And what do you know?
4: Well, it's certainly underused at the moment, but it's the designated office for the new Commission on the Environment. We're actually wondering if it'll be big enough when all the staff move in.
6: Okay. Then there's Ladysmith Buildings, Walthamstow. Apparently, that's totally empty.
4: Of course.
6: What do you mean, of course?
4: Security Minister. I can say no more.
6: What do you mean? You mean MI6?
4: Well,
6: what does that mean?
4: We do not admit that MI6 exists.
6: Everybody knows it exists.
4: Nevertheless, we do not admit it. Not everyone round this table has been vetted.
6: Vetted? I thought that was something you do to cats.
4: Yes, but not ferrets, Minister. Ladysmith Buildings is top secret.
3: How can a seven-story building in Walthamstow be a secret?
4: Where there's a will, there's a way.
3: All right. What about Wellington House and Westminster Old Hall?
6: Huh? Wellington House, Hyde Park Road. Estimated value, £7.5 million. Westminster Old Hall, Sackville Square. Estimated value, £11 million. Tiny staff. Both buildings entirely full of filing cabinets.
4: May I ask the source of those valuations?
3: Going rate for office property in the area.
4: Yes, but unfortunately neither of those buildings would fetch the going rate.
6: Why not?
4: Well, Wellington House has no fire escape or fire doors, and the fabric of the building would not stand the alteration, so it can't be sold as offices.
3: Then how are you able to use them?
4: Government buildings do not need fire safety clearance.
6: Why not?
4: Well, perhaps because Her Majesty's civil servants are not easily inflamed.
6: Okay, then what about Westminster Old Hall?
4: Class 1 listed building. Can't change current user designation.
6: I see.
2: Well, what about 3 to 17 Beaconsfield Street?
4: Oh, that has a three-level reinforced concrete basement.
2: So?
4: It's there in case.
2: In case?
4: You know, Minister, emergency government headquarters, if and when.
2: If and when what?
4: If and when you know what.
2: What?
4: If and when you know what.
2: I don't know what. What?
4: What?
2: What do you mean, if and when you know what?
4: Well, Minister, when the chips are down and the balloon goes up and the lights go out, there has to be somewhere to carry on government, even if everything else stops.
2: Why?
4: Oh, Minister, government doesn't stop merely because the country's been destroyed. Annihilation is bad enough without anarchy to make it even worse.
2: You mean you'd have a lot of rebellious cinders?
7: Well, that's right. Mm. Who would there be for you to govern?
4: Well, there's bound to be some ordinary people left.
2: Now, what about the central registry?
4: No planning permission.
7: How does he know all this, Jim? You knew where I'd been.
4: Obviously, we knew where he'd been. Why, was he supposed to be spying? We do believe in open inquiries, don't we?
2: Well, let's turn to the question of manpower. Apparently, there are 90 civil servants in Sunderland exactly duplicating the work of 90 others here in Whitehall.
4: That stems from a cabinet decision, job creation in the northeast.
2: Well, let's get rid of them.
7: Yes, that would get rid of 90 civil servants at a stroke.
4: Yeah. Or indeed at a strike.
2: Yeah. What?
4: Personally, I would be wholeheartedly in favour of such a view, Minister, of considerable economy. But, of course, it would show great political courage to sack staff in a depressed, marginal constituency.
2: I just don't believe that there are no savings to be made in the civil service. I see waste everywhere.
4: I agree with you, Minister. There is indeed scope for economy.
2: Well, where?
4: Well, I sometimes feel that the whole way we do things is on too lavish a scale. You know, cars, furnishings, entertainment, private office staff, duplicating machines.
2: Yes, absolutely. That's where we move. Marvellous.
4: There is a difficulty, however.
2: I knew it.
4: It does cause profound resentment if those at the top continue to enjoy the convenience and comforts they withdraw from those below them. Not to mention the deeply damaging publicity.
2: You mean, what, you and I should,
4: set a personal example?
2: Economy begins at home.
4: Well, we can't expect others to do what we won't do ourselves, now, can we?
2: Would it really save all that much?
4: Well, directly, no, but as an example to the whole public service, incalculable.
2: Well, I don't know.
7: Did you know, really... Jim, there'd be a lot of great publicity? The minister shows the way.
2: Yeah.
7: Slimline government.
2: Hacker sets the example? Yeah.
4: Mm-hmm.
2: He's good. Fine.
4: Mm-hmm.
2: Right. How do we start?
8: Oh, turn the light off.
2: Oh, right. Where are you asleep?
8: Yes.
2: I missed the train. Had to walk all the way to Euston.
8: What happened to the chauffeur-driven car?
2: I got rid of it.
8: Why?
2: I've also got rid of the chauffeur. And all that grand office furniture. And the drinks cabinet. And half the staff from my private office.
8: You've been sacked.
2: No.
8: Well, then why?
2: It's an economy drive. I'm setting an example. No frills, no luxuries, no privileges.
8: You're mad. For 20 years, you've complained that as a backbencher, you had no facilities. Now you've been given them and you're throwing them away.
2: Yeah, but,
8: for 20 years, you wanted to be a success. Why did you want it if it brings no greater comfort than failure?
2: You just don't understand politics, do you? This will give me much greater power in the end.
8: And how will you travel when you're Prime Minister? Hitchhike?

0: Darling, you just don't understand politics, do you? This will give me much greater power in the end.
1: And how will you travel when you're Prime Minister? Hitchhike?
2: Bernard, come in for a diary session.
3: Yes, Minister, as soon as I've done this typing.
2: Can't you get Jane to do that?
3: Well, not really, Minister. It's rather urgent, and since the cutbacks, there's just the two of us trying to do everything.
2: Well, come into my office. We have to talk.
3: Oh, Jane, where's W?
1: Top left.
2: Ireland! Come here, now!
0: Look, we have to go through my appointments. I was double-booked this morning. I arrived an hour and a half late to open that exhibition.
3: What exhibition?
0: The Business Efficiency Exhibition.
3: Look, I do apologise, Minister, but with the staff economies in your private office, it's really awfully difficult to keep track.
0: I can't help that. Now, what's happening this afternoon?
3: I'll just get the diary, Minister.
0: Yep, not now. Not now.
1: Hello, Docs.
0: Morning. Look, do you have to do this now?
1: Yes. They've cancelled the night shift. Some idiot has started another of those economy drives. I'm Nelly.
0: Oh, good. Now, the thing
1: Who
0: is,
1: are you?
0: I would. Well, I'm the minister.
1: Are you really? Well, I never. I'm pleased to meet you. You know, I voted for you.
0: Oh, good. Thank you.
1: You can call me Nelly.
0: Oh, thank you.
1: What do I call you?
0: Jim.
3: Here's the diary, Minister.
0: Yeah. Hey, look, turn that off for a minute. Turn it off! Nelly!
1: What?
0: Nelly! Would you excuse us, dear? This meeting is confidential.
1: Well, I've got to get on, you know, Jim.
0: Yes. Yes, so have I.
1: Look, I won't use the Hoover. I'll tiptoe. You will never notice me.
0: Please go.
1: Look, I'm as light as a
0: feather. Out! Now!
1: All right, Jim. I can take a hint.
3: It's just Mr. Brough, the Director of Manpower Planning for the Northeast Region this morning, Minister. You remember staff reductions. That's in a few minutes, and then straight off to the House for question time in a 7:30 division. Mm. And at 8, the French Prime Minister's reception at his embassy.
0: Right.
3: Now, if you'll excuse me, I simply must take the schedules over to the whip's office.
0: But Bernard, it is worth it, you know. Centre spread and three photos.
3: I've read it, Minister.
0: Yeah, do you see this one of me? With the cheese roll on the cardboard plate. No luxury lunches in Hacker's new austerity regime. Economy begins at home, said Jim Hacker today, as he set an example to Britain's pampered army of bowler-hatted bureaucrats. Terrific, isn't it?
3: Yes, Minister, you've read it to me already.
0: Great, isn't it?
3: Yes, Minister.
0: We shall economise on the beaches. We shall economise.
4: Excuse me.
3: Yes?
4: I want to see the minister.
3: Do you have an appointment?
4: My name's Ronald Watson, General Secretary of the Civil Service Transport and Associated Government Workers.
3: Oh, yes, of course, Mr. Watson.
4: We've heard some very disturbing rumours about cutbacks and redundancies affecting our members, and
3: Mr. Watson, it's just not possible to see the minister now. You must have an appointment. Please ring me tomorrow.
4: Well, why can't I arrange it now?
3: Now, look, I'm sorry.
4: Well, I've never heard anything so...
3: All right, Jane. Try and make an appointment for Mr. Watson to see the minister next week.
4: Next week?
5: Yes, we're expecting Mr. Brough now. Oh, when's it due in at Euston? Oh, we'll have to cancel it for today, then. Yes, I'll tell him. Bye. Oh, your appointment. What time would be convenient?
4: Meeting cancelled, then?
5: Yes.
4: Great, so I can see him now.
5: Oh, I'm afraid he's got to... Yes? No, he's not here. Can I take a message? Oh, wait a minute. You can't go in there, Mr. Watson.
0: Oh. Ah, Mr. Brough.
4: Mr. Brough has had to cancel the meeting. My name's Ron Watson.
0: Well, thank you for coming down instead. Do sit down. Now, look, Mr.
4: Watson.
0: Before we start, there's one point I have to emphasize. This simply must not get out. I mean, if the unions... If the unions were to hear of this, all hell would break loose.
4: Oh, I see.
0: Of course, there are going to be redundancies. You can't slim down a giant bureaucracy without getting rid of people. Ultimately, lots of people.
4: But won't you be holding discussions with the unions first?
0: Well, we'll go through the usual charade of consultation first. You know what trade unions, it's like.

0: just bloody-minded. Thick as two short planks.
1: All of them?
0: Pretty well. Good Lord, you should know. All they're interested in is poaching members from each other or getting themselves on the telly. And they can never keep their big mouths shut.
1: What's going to happen to the drivers and transport service?
0: They'll be the first to go. We are wasting a fortune on cars and drivers. And they're all on the fiddle anyway.
1: Oh, I see. Because I was trying to explain, I'm not Mr. Brough's deputy. I'm the General Secretary of the Civil Service Transport and Associated Government Workers. I came here today to check that there was no truth in these rumours about redundancies for my members.
0: When I said I didn't actually... Oh, God. It quotes me, word for word. Of course there are going to be redundancies. Lots.
2: I'm most terribly sorry, Minister.
0: Are all the drivers on strike?
2: 100% response, Minister.
0: How could you let this happen?
2: CBE, Minister.
0: CBE?
2: Can't be everywhere. I mean, in normal circumstances.
0: I know.
2: May I remind you, Minister, that you and Mrs. Hacker are due at the French Embassy at 8 o'clock.
0: Oh, yeah. Get my car, will you? Oh, well, phone Mrs. Hacker. She'll have to bring our car into town.
2: But, Minister, I've already explored that possibility. Mrs. Hacker says that she has to drop it off at the garage.
0: You'll just have to do that tomorrow. Get us as far as Kensington, anyway. At least there's no problem about that.

0: to walk.
1: Did you bring the umbrella?
0: Well, no, didn't you?
1: Terrific.
0: You're going the wrong way.
1: I'm not. I'm going home.
0: Annie, I think I've found what's wrong.
1: I know I have.
0: All right. What do they say?
2: Mr. Economy falls down in gutter after champagne party.
0: Oh, my God.
3: This one's slightly better, perhaps. Hacker tired and emotional after embassy reception.
0: Is that better?
3: Well, it's different. Mm-hmm.
0: Does anyone say anything beyond tired and emotional?
2: Well, William Hickey says you were overwrought, Minister.
0: Just overwrought? Nothing about being drunk?
2: No, Minister, just overwrought.
3: Overwrought is a newt, actually.
0: Couldn't be any worse, could it?
2: Well, actually, Minister, I don't want to depress you, but, well, there is just this lead story in the Times.
0: God, it is worse. Hacker recruits 400 new civil servants in, quote, economy drive. 400 more civil servants?
3: But, Minister, you asked for them. You demanded a complete study, a survey, facts and figures. These measures cannot be taken by non-people.
0: Well, I
3: if you create more work, more people have to be employed to do it. It's common sense. And if you persist with the bureaucratic watchdog office, there'll be at least another 400 new jobs there as well.
0: What are we going to do?
3: Well, Minister, if we were to end the economy drive and close the bureaucratic watchdog office, we could issue an immediate press announcement that you'd axed 800 jobs. If you'd like to approve this draft.
0: But no one was ever doing these jobs. No one's been appointed yet.
3: Even greater economy. We've saved 800 redundancy payments as well.
0: But that's just phony. It's dishonest. It's juggling with figures. Pulling the wool over people's eyes.
3: A government press release, in fact.
0: Well, fine. Humphrey, how are we actually going to slim down the civil service?
3: Minister, perhaps you'll allow me to present you with an entirely fresh proposal.
0: Proposal for the reduction of the number of tea ladies?
3: Yes, Minister.

In the Economy Drive, you heard Paul Eddington as Jim Hacker, Nigel Hawthorne as Sir Humphrey, and Derek Foulds as Bernard. Annie Hacker was played by Diana Hoddinott, Frank by Bill Nighy, and Sir Frederick by Peter Sellier. Valerie Murray was Nellie, Milton Johns was Ron Watson, and Carol Boyd was Jane. Yes, Minister was written by Anthony Jay and Jonathan Lynn, and produced by Pete Atkin.

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2: Ladies and gentlemen, the BBC presents Life with the Lions.

0: It was Shakespeare who said, "She's not well married that lives married long," which translated means, marriage is like a bath. It's not so hot after you get used to it. But like many others, our old friend Ben has a completely different outlook on the subject. So let's drop in on the sage of Southwick Street to hear about it.
1: Well, I think marriage should be treated as a business with two partners working together for the good of the firm. For example, when B.B. overspent a housekeeping allowance by £5, I merely said, "Honey, if you keep that up, you'll ruin the firm." And believe me, she'll never do it again.
2: Oh, Mrs. Lyon, why are you looking so worried?
3: I've overspent my housekeeping allowance by £18.
2: £18?
4: Well, gosh, Ma, I thought food had gone down.
3: Yes, but skirts have gone up.
2: But you promised your husband not to use your housekeeping allowance for clothes.
3: Well, I know, Aggie.
2: Now I know why I've been getting so many nasty looks from the tradespeople. And this morning the milkman said he was going to cut off my yogurt.
4: And that could be very painful.
3: Richard, this is nothing to joke about. If your father finds out I haven't paid the bills, he'll be furious.
2: Well, if you don't ask him for the money, we'll be having nothing but cheese for dinner.
4: Yes, then he's sure to smell a rat.
2: Why don't you tell him, Mrs. Lyon? After all, he promised you the dress. Any reasonable man would understand.
3: That settles it. I won't tell him.
2: Then I'll away and look up some cheese dishes.
1: Oh, B.B., do you know where my golf bag is?
4: Oh, I do, Pop. I'll get it for you.
3: Oh, darling, before you leave, I wonder if you could change £5 for me.
1: Let's see. No, I've only got £2 on me.
3: Oh, well, that's all right. Give me the £2, and you can owe me three.
1: Well, here you are, honey.
3: Oh, thank you, sweetheart. Now, have a good game.
1: Hey, wait a minute. What about that £5 note?
3: Well, surely. If I can trust you for £3, you can trust me for five.
1: Phoebe, you've overspent your housekeeping money again. Is that what you're trying to tell me?
3: I hope not. But, darling, remember you promised me an evening gown?
1: That's right.
3: Well, I looked at one yesterday and it was £18. I hope you're not angry.
1: Of course not, darling. Go back and look at it as much as you like.
4: Here's your golf bag, Pop, but I think it's going to rain.
1: Well, if it does, I'll be home early. Thanks, son. Goodbye, honey.
4: Bye, Pop.
3: Goodbye, darling.
4: Well, Ma, did you tell him?
3: No, but I got £2.
4: You know, I read an article in a magazine the other day that said all happy marriages were based on trickery. Now I believe it.
3: That's not so. I intend to tell your father, but I want to wait until he's in a right mood.
5: Mother, you'll never believe what's happened. Oh, Mother.
3: What's the matter, darling? Is it bad news?
5: I've had a fight with Russell.
3: Oh, no.
5: Oh, yes. And I'm coming back to live with you.
4: Boy, that is bad news.
3: Richard, please. Barbara, tell me what happened.
5: Well, it all started just because I have a few flowers growing in the house.
4: A few? You've got plants growing in every room.
3: Every room?
4: Yes, in that room, too.
3: Well, that's not a major tragedy. What did he say to you, dear?
5: He told me he was tired of looking at my polyanthus. And he couldn't move for my abrasions. And he'd like me to get rid of my blooming agapanthus.
4: Boy, this is racy stuff.
3: Now, Richard, that's enough. Go on, Barbara.
4: Tell Ma about that dinner he cooked for himself Thursday night.
5: Well, it wasn't my fault he fried himself tulip bulbs instead of onions.
3: Oh, Barbara, he didn't.
5: Yes, and then he sprinkled them with poppy seeds instead of pepper.
3: Oh, that's awful.
5: Oh, yes. I wanted to plant those poppy seeds.
3: Darling, there's one thing I'd like to say before this goes any further.
5: Yes?
3: Don't let it go any further.
5: Oh, but Mother...
3: Now, go home, and when he comes back, tell him you're going to give half those plants away.
5: All right, I'll tell him. But I'm not going to speak to him.
4: I've never seen Barbara so upset.
3: Oh, don't worry, dear. They'll both forget all about it by tonight.
4: Well, just in case, I think I'd better go over and help them patch things up.
3: All right. But don't let them know why you've gone over.
4: Oh, I won't, Ma. I know how to handle this problem.

0: Hello, Miss Lyon.
1: Good afternoon, Mr. Turner. Would you care for some tea?
0: No, thank you. But would you kindly remove these cactus plants from my chair?
1: I think you're mean. I was only trying to make our house look pretty.
0: Oh, I'm sorry, sweetheart, but you pay more attention to these darn things than you do to me.
1: Oh, so that's it. Oh, you silly old snapdragon.
0: Mind if I have a kiss?
1: I mind very well. Now, who in the world can that be?
0: Well, I'll see, darling.
1: Oh, no, I'll get it, sweetheart. Oh, hello, Richard.
2: Oh, hi, Barbara. Well, aren't you going to ask me in?
1: Since when do you have to be asked?
2: Hello, Russell.
0: Hi, Rich. Pull up a cactus and sit down.
2: Well. Thank you very much. I just dropped over to have a little chat.
0: Well, good.
2: Well, here we are.
0: Well. Yes, indeed. Well.
2: Yes. Well.
1: When you get to the bottom of the well, may I say something?
2: Oh, sure.
1: What's on your mind?
2: Well, I really came over to borrow the lawnmower.
1: But it's pouring with rain.
2: It is? Well.
0: Richard, why do you want to mow the lawn when it's raining cats and dogs?
2: I want to give it a poodle cut.
1: Now, suppose you give us your real reason for coming here.
2: Well, this is kind of hard to say, but you and Russell are my favorite sister and brother-in-law, and I hate to see you unhappy.
0: Well, that's darn nice of you, Richard.
2: So why don't you make up?
1: We have, darling.
2: Oh, good. I mean, what do you care if the place is cluttered up with a lot of silly plants?
1: They're not silly.
2: Look, Barbara, you're my sister, but a guy can get pretty fed up with those things all over the tables and the floor.
0: Yeah, they're on the walls, too.
2: Hey, you're right.
0: And in the cupboards. In fact, the confounded things are everywhere.
1: Oh, just a minute.
0: She's even got stuff planted in the chandelier.
2: Well, what do you know? Ferns and ivy growing out of the chandelier.
0: We ought to call this place the Hanging Gardens of Barbara Lyon.
1: Well, that does it. From now on, I'm never going to speak to you again. You weed.
0: Now, look here, Barbara.
1: You heard me. The next time I speak to you, don't answer, because I won't be talking.
0: Very well.
2: Barbara, I...
1: And what do you want?
2: Oh, nothing. I just wanted to say I'm glad you two have made up. So long.
3: Hello.
4: Well, son, did you find out which way the wind was blowing?
2: Yes, and I got the nastiest weather report since the Thames overflowed.
5: Oh, Richard, don't tell me they're still quarreling.
2: I'm afraid so, Ma. Oh.
6: Well, Master Richard, you did your best. Here's the tea, Mrs. Lyon.
5: Oh, thank you, Aggie.
2: You can't blame Russell for not wanting to live in a greenhouse.
5: Well, darling, she doesn't complain about his hobby, and he's always sawing things and hammering.
6: Aye, but she does.
4: Well, the trouble with most young married couples today is they seem to forget they have someone else to consider, and they can't do exactly as they please anymore.
2: You mean you can have more fun if you don't get married?
4: I'd be a fool to answer that.
6: Oh, young couples nowadays expect too much. Your father's right, Master Richard. When you're single, there's only the one person to think of. Then you get married and it's a twosome. And in a year or so, it's a threesome. Maybe even a foursome.
2: A foursome? How awesome.
4: Well, don't worry, son. There's nothing wrong with marriage if you give it a chance. But you've got to learn to give as well as take.
2: Why don't you go over and tell Barbara and Russell that?
4: Oh, not on your life. Whenever you give a married couple advice, you always wind up as the villain.
5: Yes. Oh, then why don't we invite them over to dinner? You're on casually bring up a few problems we had to face when we first got married.
4: No, honey. That would be entirely too obvious. We need someone outside the family to bring up the subject.
5: Then I'll invite Florrie over to be the cat's paw.
4: Well, she's got the puss for it.
6: Ben, you mean you're going to ask Mrs. Wainwright to dinner as a kind of subterfuge?
4: That's right.
2: But, Pop, I always thought a subterfuge was something you wanted to cover up.
4: That's right.
5: Now, Ben, that's quite enough. I'm going over and ask Florrie, and you phone Barbara and Russell and invite them.
4: All right, honey.

0: hello, Florrie. I'm glad you got here before Barbara and Russell arrived.
1: Yes, now let's sit down and figure out exactly what we're going to do.
2: Well, I told Bibi I thought it would be a good idea if I started out by recalling the days when I was married. My dear husband and I were so happy together.
3: And it would certainly get over our point.
2: Yes, for 15 years our marriage was one of give and take. And then he passed away.
0: I guess he couldn't take what you were giving him.
3: Now, stop it, you two, and let's decide on what we're going to talk about.
1: I thought you were going to tell them the story about the carpet.
2: Oh, yes. Now, how did that go again?
1: Well, Ma wanted a red carpet, and Pop wanted a blue one. So they settled everything by getting a red carpet with a blue border.
0: Yeah, that's right. And I'll tell you something else. We bought this old carpet I'm standing on before you and Barbara were born.
3: Yes, but how are we going to lead into it without sounding obvious?
2: Oh, I know. Suppose I pretend to spill a drop of sherry on the carpet and apologize. Well, then, that would give you the opportunity to bring the subject up.
1: Yes, I could say, don't worry about that moth-eaten old relic.
3: Yes, and I could say, no, many's the time that old thing's been soaked in sherry.
2: Oh, that's perfect. And, Richard, when I start apologizing, be sure you speak up.
1: I will.
0: Hey, I can see them coming up the path. Now, let's show them what a happy home really means.
3: All right.
4: Hi, everybody.
5: Hi, Barbara. Hi, Russell.
3: Hello, darlings. Richard, help your sister off with her carpet. I mean your coat.
0: Well, sit down, you two. How about a little sherry before dinner?
3: Oh, I love one.
0: Good. Here you are, Florrie.
2: Thank you, Ben, dear.
0: Russell, here's yours. And will you hand this one to Barbara?
6: Oh, thanks. Barbara, your father asked me to pass this to you.
4: Thank you.
0: And here's one for my sweetheart.
3: Thank you, darling.
2: Oh, just listen to them, Russell. Married all these years and still calling each other sweetheart and darling.
6: I'm afraid my wife doesn't call me anything.
4: No, but I've been tempted to.
2: Well, of course, you know, there has to be give and take on both sides. Right, Barbara?
4: I guess so.
3: Oh, darling, you know so. Love, tolerance, and understanding. Those are the things that make a marriage stick. And for 27 years, I've been stuck with your father.
0: Sweetheart, I'm sure you meant that in the nicest possible way. Hey, Florrie, you aren't drinking your sherry.
2: Oh, no. Well, cheers, everyone. Oh, my goodness. I'm afraid I've spilled some sherry on your carpet. I said, I'm afraid I've spilled some sherry on your carpet.
4: And, Florrie, what are you shouting for?
2: I'm not shouting. I'm apologizing to your father.
1: Don't worry about that moth-eaten old relic.
3: Oh, you're right, Richard. Many's the time the old thing's been soaked in sherry.
1: What?
3: Oh, yes. In fact, it's time I start looking for a new one.
1: What?
0: Russell, they are talking about the carpet.
6: Oh, good. For a moment, you had me worried.
0: You know, we had this carpet for 25 years, but I'll never forget the day we bought it.
3: Neither will I. I wanted a red one, and you wanted a blue one.
1: You mean that's why you bought this red carpet with the blue border?
0: That's right, son. When you're married, you find out that's the only way to settle things.
2: How clever of you, Ben.
7: Mrs. Lyon, dinner is ready.
3: Oh, thank you, Aggie.

0: everybody. We're having coffee in the living room.
1: Oh, Russell and I will be with you in a minute, Mother.
2: Well, our little scheme works out like a charm. Have you ever seen two people so much in love?
3: Well, it's a toss-up between them and Romeo and Juliet.
4: Or those other famous sweethearts, Twister and I Solar.
3: Yeah. Those kids are going steady.
0: Coffee, Flory?
2: Yes, please.
0: Do you want hot milk or cold milk?
2: Neither, dear. I like mine black.
0: I'm afraid we haven't any black milk.
4: No, you've got to have black cows for that.
5: This has been the most wonderful evening of my life. I mean, it really has.
0: Oh, I'm so glad, dear.
4: Yes, she was hardly speaking to me.
5: Ah, oh, but darling, even when I hated you, I loved you.
4: What kind of talk is that?
2: You'll never know unless you're a wife.
4: Well, that's at least one thing I don't have to worry about. Ben, I imagine it took you and Bibi years to reach such a perfect understanding.
3: No, as a matter of fact, I made it my business to understand her and develop a common interest right from the start. Mm-hmm. You see, Bibi was not only a motion picture star, but she was also one of the best bridge players on the West Coast.
0: Well, thanks.
3: Now, I'd never played a game of bridge in my life, but that didn't stop me.
4: Go on, Ben.
3: Well, it was at one of those fabulous parties at Pick Fair.
2: Oh, do tell us about it, Ben. I'm all agog.
3: Then listen, Gog. You see, it was in the summer of 1928. I'd only been in Hollywood a short time then, so you can imagine what a thrill it was to be invited to Pick Fair and meet all those famous stars I'd admired on the screen.
0: Yes, I still remember the old butler Marion Doug had. He had his own special way of announcing the guests as they arrived.
3: Yeah, the bigger the star, the louder he called out their name.
6: Mr. and Mrs. Richard Bartholus. Mr. Charlie Chaplin, Miss Marlene Dietrich, Mr. Cary Grant,
7: Mr. Ben Lyon.
3: Say, this is quite a party.
6: Yes, Miss Pickford and Mr. Fairbanks, renowned for their party, sir.
3: Yes, I know. Say, that girl sitting at the table in the corner over there, isn't that Bibi Daniels?
6: That's right, sir. Do you know Miss Daniels?
3: No, but the evening's young. Hey, who's that tall, skinny fellow standing next to her?
6: That, sir, is Mr. Gary Cooper.
3: Oh, yes, of course. I didn't recognize him without his horse. I think I'll mosey over and join the party.
0: You're right, Gary. It's the best comedy Paramount's ever given me. But I need someone like Harold Lloyd to play opposite me.
8: Yep. You made a great team. But I reckon he's pretty tied up right now.
0: Yes. Besides, he's a big star.
8: Well, can't you think of anyone else who's got the know-how?
0: No, I'm afraid not. It has to be a man the audience will laugh at the moment they see him.
3: Oh, hello, Miss Daniels.
8: I think your search is over.
3: Do you mind if I pop into this conversation?
8: Nope, not if you pop right out again.
3: Very funny. Oh, by the way, my name's Ben Lyon.
8: Oh, well, sit down anyway.
3: Thanks. Hey, how come you're not playing bridge?
0: We can't find a fourth.
3: Well, I'd be delighted to play.
0: Good. Now all we have to do is find a third.
7: And how about me, my dear?
0: Charles Lawton. Oh, you're a darling.
7: You'd think anyone's a darling if they can play bridge. Oh, hello, Gary.
8: Hello there, Charles. Sit down.
0: Oh, Charles, I don't believe you've met Mr.
3: Ben Lyon, Bibi. I've only been out here a few days, Charlie, old boy. I'm what they call fresh from New York.
7: Yes, we'd call you the same out here.
0: Well, let's cut for partners.
8: Queen of Spades.
0: Five of Diamonds.
7: Jack of Clubs.
0: Mr. Lyon, what card did you draw?
3: Oh, I got a red one.
7: Let's see. Three of Diamonds. You and Miss Daniels are partners.
8: Yep, and it's my deal.
3: You know, I'm starting a film with Sam Goldwyn next week. I've got a great part.
7: Good.
3: Well, the story's very sad, though. I rehearsed the whole thing yesterday and cried real tears. The director said he never saw such acting. He said it was really pitiful. But when the story finishes, everybody's very happy.
7: Including the audience.
3: Oh, yes. You know, someone even asked me for my autograph today.
8: This I don't believe. Two diamonds.
0: Two hearts.
7: I pass.
8: Mr. Lamb, it's your bid.
3: Me? Oh,
0: Are you going to support me or not?
3: Well, really, this is so sudden.
8: Are you going to support Miss Daniels' heart bid, or are you going to pass?
3: Well, let's see. I don't think I can help her very much. All I've got are a lot of black shamrocks.
8: Is that your best suit?
9: No, second best. My best one's at the cleaners.
8: Here. Too bad you're not in it. I pass.
0: I wonder if you'll excuse me, gentlemen, but I've got to be at the studio very early.
8: Yes, so have I.
0: Will you get your car while I get my wrap?
9: Oh, I'd be delighted.
0: I'm speaking to Mr. Cooper. Well, goodbye, Charles.
7: Good night, my dear.
9: Good night, Bebe.
0: Goodbye, Mr. Lyon.
3: Well, Russell, that's exactly what happened the first time I met Bebe.
4: I wouldn't say you swept her off her feet.
3: No, but I learned how to play bridge. And the next time I was her partner, she let me take her home in a taxi. And we sat in a cab and talked for 5 minutes.
10: Go on.
3: Well, the meter clicked, but I didn't.
2: Well, I'm not surprised, Ben. You certainly had a lot of competition with all those attractive men around.
0: Well, yes, they were attractive and they had wonderful physiques. And they were very intelligent, but Ben was different.
3: Well, thank you.
2: Nothing.
11: Weren't you ever jealous of each other?
0: Oh, well, we only had one serious argument. It was about a week before we were engaged. Gary Cooper sent me some orchids, and your father was so mad. He went to Gloria Swanson's party without me.
10: What about Gary Cooper?
0: No, your father didn't take him either.
3: You know, when you look back, it's all pretty silly. There was no earthly reason to be jealous. It was absolutely childish.
0: Oh, yes. If you're in love, why, you should trust each other.
10: Oh, you're so right. Believe me, Russell and I have certainly learned a lot tonight. We're never going to be jealous or selfish again, are we, darling?
11: No, sweetheart. And tomorrow, I'm going out to buy a book on how to raise flowers.
10: Ah, and I'm going to get one on carpentry.
2: I'd rather get Gary Cooper. Love to marry that man.
11: Hey, look at the clock. I'm playing football tomorrow morning, so I better hit the hay. Good night, everybody.
10: Good night, darling.
3: Bye, son.
2: Bebe, didn't you ever see that tall, handsome Adonis again?
0: Oh, yes, about a month later. He was on location at the beach, and he dropped by the house to say hello.
10: Oh, excuse me, Mother, but I think we ought to go home. Russell has to be up early in the morning.
2: Yes, and I'd better be running along, too. I'd probably dream about that handsome Gary Cooper tonight.
10: Good night, Mother. Good night, Daddy.
0: Good night, darling.
11: Well, thanks for having a wonderful evening.
0: Oh, I'm glad you could come. You know, I think tonight did Barbara and Russell a lot of good. Don't you?
3: Bebe, you never told me Gary Cooper dropped in at the beach house.
0: Well, I probably didn't think it was important. He was only there a few minutes.
3: Well, it seems very funny you just remembered it now.
0: Ben, don't tell me you're jealous about something that happened 28 years ago.
3: Of course not. You know I'm not jealous. I merely asked you a question. As far as I'm concerned, the incident is over, finished, forgotten.
0: Oh, good. You know, I'm absolutely dead tired tonight. I certainly will be glad to get to bed. What time is it?
3: 28 years past Cooper.
0: What?
3: I mean, 28 minutes past 11.
0: Ben, you are jealous.
3: I am not, but I think you could have told me.
0: Oh, honestly, arguing about something that happened over a quarter of a century ago.
3: I don't care if it happened a quarter of an hour ago. It's the principle that counts. Suppose I hadn't told you about going to Gloria Swanson's party.
0: Look,
3: Ben. And suppose I hadn't told you about her driving me home.
0: You didn't.
3: Oh, well, she only did it because my car ran out of petrol.
0: It's a funny thing. You never ran out of petrol when I was with you.
3: Well, how could I? You always brought a spare tin with you.
0: Now, don't change the subject. Why didn't you do what any other decent man would have done? Get out and walk home. Good night, Mr. Lyon.
3: Good night, Miss Daniels.

0: What's new, darling?
1: Oh, Richard says Mother and Daddy are hardly speaking to each other. But they're coming to dinner tonight, so it's up to us. Oh, I'll get it.
2: Oh, hi, Barbara. Here are the chocolates, and you owe me 25 bob.
0: What's this in aid of?
1: Well, they're Mother's favorites. Daddy's always buying them for her.
0: I hope that's not a hint.
1: Oh, no. I'd much rather have a kiss.
2: You mean you'd rather have a kiss than an expensive box of chocolates?
1: Of course. A kiss is worth much more than 25 shillings.
2: Gosh, and to think all these years I've been giving mine away.
1: Oh, Richard. Richard, you're lucky somebody would take them. Answer that, will you, Richard, honey?
3: Answer the door, Richard.
4: Hello, everybody.
5: Oh, hi.
4: Barbara, dear, here's the steak and kidney pudding. It's just the way your father likes it. And here's your mother's favorite salad.
1: Oh, thank you, Aunt Florrie.
4: Barbara, you haven't told us how we're going to work this when your mother and father come over.
1: Well, we're going to tell them a fictitious story about a couple named Mary and John Hathaway who were just about to celebrate their 30th wedding anniversary when they had a very silly quarrel. He died in an accident, and 2 days later, she committed suicide.
2: Wait a minute. When did we know the Hathaways?
1: Richard, the Hathaways aren't people. They're hypothetical.
2: Would you mind cutting that down where I can get at it?
0: Your sister means they're just two creatures out of her brain.
2: And I sure would hate to meet them on a dark night.
1: Never mind the jokes now. Just remember the story.
4: Yes, but we haven't decided how Mr. Hathaway met his end.
1: Well, why don't we say he fell in the river?
2: I think a horse would be better.
4: Why not say it was a car?
0: Well, it doesn't really matter what we say, as long as we follow each other's lead.
3: Well, I'll get it.
4: And I'll go and put the steak and kidney pudding in the oven.
1: Well, hello.
6: Yeah, how is everybody?
0: Well, how are you two this evening?
5: Well, I'm fine, but I wouldn't know about the other gentleman.
6: There's no need to ask her how I am. How would she know?
2: Well, if you'll excuse me, I'll take Aunt Florrie's salad out to the kitchen.
5: Oh, Barbara, what pretty pink hyacinths.
1: Hyacinths? Oh, yes. I drew those from some bulbs poor Mrs. Hathaway gave us just before she...
6: Before she what?
0: Oh, Ben, it's far too sad a story. It'll spoil this happy evening.
5: Who says it's happy? Go ahead and tell it.
1: Oh, thank you, Mother. Well, the Hathaways were old friends of Russell's parents.
0: Yes.
1: What a shame they had to quarrel just before their 30th wedding anniversary.
5: What did they quarrel about?
1: Oh, it was just one of those silly little arguments. But they didn't make up, and now it's too late.
6: Huh?
1: Oh, they would have made up, but he went fishing that morning. And they found him in the river.
6: Oh, how awful.
1: Oh.
2: Well, can I get anybody anything?
5: No, thank you, dear. Barbara's been telling us such a sad story about poor Mr. Hathaway.
2: Oh, yes, it sure was terrible the way he fell off that horse.
6: Horse? Barbara said he was drowned going fishing.
2: Oh, yes. He always went fishing on horseback. And he must have caught a pretty big fish and it pulled him in.
6: What was he fishing for, whales?
5: Now, Ben, what does it matter what country he was fishing for?
1: You know, his wife was so heartbroken. She lived only a few hours after she got the news.
0: Yes, Poor Mrs. Hathaway.
4: Did I hear you say Hathaway?
5: Yes, Florrie. Isn't it terrible the way Mr. Hathaway was killed?
4: Yes, I was there at the time the motor car knocked him down.
6: Now, wait a minute. This is really a story.
2: You mean you don't believe it?
6: Not a word. But I think you were all darn nice to go to so much trouble to get us to make up. Don't you, Mrs. Lyon?
5: You bet I do, dollface.
6: And the next time Gary Cooper phones, tell him you've got a boyfriend.
5: I'll do that.

That was Life with the Lyons, with B.B. Daniels and Ben Lyon, with their daughter Barbara and their son Richard. Also in this recording were Doris Rogers, Molly Weir, Jack Watson and Russell Turner. The incidental music was by Paul Fennelly, who also conducted the BBC Variety Orchestra. The script was by Bob Block, Ronnie Hanbury and B.B. Daniels. Production by Tom Ronald.

0: it's for you. It's your dinner. It's called Cupboard Love. Cupboard Love's different. Comes in a packet, not a tin. See this full pouch? Keeps it moist and squeezy. That's right. It's a new kind of cat food. Moist. It's good for you. Like it?
1: New Cupboard Love. What the well-cared-for cat has for dinner.
2: We had a party last night. It's one of the places in a worse shape. You know how it is. You leave things overnight, takes twice as long to put them right. A bit like forgetting to watch your weight. Still, I watch mine every morning with the Kellogg's Special K breakfast. Fruit juice, black coffee or tea with lemon, a big bowl of Special K, a little milk and sugar, less than 250 calories the lot. The Weight Watchers breakfast with Kellogg's Special K. The tasty way to help you stay trim.
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0: Hello, good evening, and welcome once more to Act Your Age, the show in which three comedy generations compete against each other in a contest to find out which is the funniest. First of all, we have the up-and-comers next to Captain Holly Walsh. We were kind of very keen to have a guest who's also called Walsh, but sadly Courtney, Willie and Louis are all busy washing their hair tonight, so we plump for comedian Sean Walsh. So first things first, your favourite ever joke, Sean, would be what?
1: A man walks into a psychiatrist and says, Doctor, my brother's crazy, he thinks he's a chicken. And the psychiatrist says, well, why don't you turn him in? He says, well, I would, but I need the eggs.
0: Next we have the comedy elite, we call them the current crop. Beside his captain, Lucy Porter is a comedian who recently stormed it at the Royal Variety Performance. Charles and Camilla were literally wetting themselves. Although, admittedly, that was before they got out the car. It's Hal Cruttendon. Hal, your favourite ever joke?
2: Right, I'm going to need some help on this. Knock, knock. Control freak. This is where you say control freak who?
0: And finally, it's the comedy veterans who we know as the old guard. Next to his captain, Tom O'Connor, is a man who gave up working in a haematology lab in Bolton General Hospital to become a stand-up comedian. He couldn't bear the sight of blood, the unsocial hours and the appalling smell of sick people. So he decided to return to his job at the lab. It's Dave Swipey. Dave, your favourite joke ever, ever.
3: Two snowmen in a field. One turns to the other and said, can you smell carrots? I love that joke.
0: So it would be appropriate now to have round one, I think, which we call the Comeback Club. This is where we ask each generation to nominate something from the past which they would like to see brought back, if they could. And remember, it is the funniest team, as judged by me, who will win the round. We're going to start with the current croppers, Lucy and Hal. What would you like to see revived?
4: We would like to see the return of, in a nutshell, unhappy marriages.
2: Yeah. I've been married 11 years. We're desperately unhappy. But I think we have this idea that marriage should be happy. And that's what causes the problems. Like, you have old people saying, like, oh, we've been married 60 years. I love her today as much as the day I married her. And we all applaud that. And that's just easy. They're the lucky few. The real heroes of marriage are people like my grandparents, who hated each other's guts for 60 years. Yeah? The greats. The people who said, I'm going to have a crap life and I'm taking you with me. Those are the people. My grandmother used to say, he went off to war. I wrote every day. Sadly, he replied.
5: I was thinking about the couple of 91 and 90 who went to the lawyer and said, we want a divorce. He said, well, how long have you been married? 70 years. He said, why now? He said, we thought we'd do the right thing and wait till the children died.
4: I have a proper problem if I split up with my boyfriend because we share a Nectar card. And I don't know how you split reward points, but it would be a legal battle, I'm pretty sure.
2: I think your generation's lucky as well because you can't afford a house. So
1: I'd quite like to get married. I was telling this to someone and a girl went, well, wait, when you get married, are you going to get her a big ring? And I said, well, it depends how big her fingers are.
0: Okay, so Lucy and Hal want to bring back unhappy marriages. Old guard, Tom and Dave, what would you like to bring back to the present day?
3: We'd like to return to plain English. There's too much abuse of the English language everywhere you look, whether it's text speak or hospital speak or police speak, or even when you're a kid and you're growing up and your parents just talk rubbish to you. Don't they? Instead of talking normally to you and explaining stuff like, David, don't be so impatient, they'll say, David, a watch kettle never boils. And you're like, it does. Tried it. Don't rub your dad up the wrong way. Right.
5: I love the way the mothers used to use nouns as verbs. Can I have a bike? I'll bike you in a minute.
3: Yeah.
5: Mothers used to say things you couldn't do. Shut your mouth and eat your dinner. Just take a look at the dirt in your ears.
0: Sean, can I ask Sean and Holly, because you're the representatives of youth here.
1: Check your blood, respect.
0: Yeah. Do you say words like lol?
1: Do I say lol?
0: Lol, as a word.
1: So if someone says something funny, I go, lol.
0: Yeah. It's what kids are doing.
1: Yeah, but at the end of text, I think you've misunderstood.
0: Okay, so finally, the up-and-comers, Holly and Sean, what is it that you would like to place before us to see return? What would you like to come back?
4: Well, we would like to bring back old-school video game consoles.
1: Mega Drive, Nintendo, like the SNES, because I think computer games, they've confused themselves now with what they're meant to be doing. If you're playing a computer game, you're meant to be sitting down, eating pizza, not doing anything. Now, they're designing consoles so that you actually have to do the thing. This is taking the point away of the games console. This is like putting a chair on a treadmill. People, how real do we want these games? People go, look how real it is. My friend Dave brought out the Nintendo Wii, man. Wow, look how real it is, mate. Look, it's like the real thing. It's not like the real thing, is it? I've watched a lot of tennis. I've never seen Andy Murray smash my lamp. How real do we want these games to get as well? Like FIFA football. What's going to happen to FIFA football in like 10 years' time? You go into a shop, you know, mate, can I have a FIFA 2020, please? Yeah, sure you can. Here's a ball. The park's over there.
4: I'm the sort of opposite of that, though, in a way, because now whenever I'm driving and I've got a sat-nav on, I start looking at the sat-nav more than I do the road. It's like I'm playing the road, which I'm not even looking at. I'm like, yes, I broke the speed limit! Double points!
1: People get into the computer games far too seriously as well. As I say, Dave has a Nintendo Wii, and there's a bowling game. Well, he made me change my shoes.
4: I feel bad that the old guards can't really join in on this. I should explain. We've got this thing called the Wii. I don't know if you know about this. Basically, it's like a hoop and stick, but without the hoop. So,
0: was there a golden age of computer games then, do you think? The classic that you'd like us to go back to, Sean, what would that be?
1: Mortal Kombat, for me, which was brilliant, because it was a beat-em-up where it was just two men fighting. I'm not into fighting, I'm a pacifist, unless they're facing the other way. But the thing is, what was good about the computer games back in, like, say, the 90s is that they were much harder.
2: Mm. It's such a generational thing, though, to talk about that being harder in the night. You didn't play bat and ball on small bats at high speed. That was hard.
3: That was fast enough for me.
2: Bip.
3: When you make a cup of tea, just trap the ball in the corner. Here we go.
0: Does it affect your behaviour, Sean? If you've played Mortal Kombat and you've played it for a number of hours, are you instinctively more aggressive and hostile to everybody?
1: Yeah, if I see a giant mushroom, I'll jump on it. And I, in my time, have seen giant mushrooms.
0: What level of Mortal Kombat is that?
1: Ketamine level.
0: Thank you for the suggestions, team. I think the funniest generation in that round, I'm going to give the points to the old guard, Tom and Dave, for all their plain English stuff. We give the points then to the old guard. So on to the next round, where two of our opposing comedians go head-to-head against the clock. They have 90 seconds between them to talk about a classic comedy topic. Each time one of them earns what I judge to be a big enough laugh, the clock is stopped and their opponent takes over until they get a laugh, at which point it switches back again. When the time is up, the comedian who's taken the least time to get their laughs is the winner. First up to enter the head-to-head zone, it's the up-and-comers versus the old guard. So that's going to be Holly versus Dave. Holly, it's you to start. The subject is going to be health. And the idea, remember, is to get those laughs as quickly as possible. 90 seconds starting now.
4: I try and keep fit. I recently enrolled in aerobics in my local sports centre, and they do this quite patronising thing where they sort of rebranded it, Bangra Beats, which is effectively the same as any other aerobics, but they play Bangra music over the top, right? And I just wondered whether they do that in other parts of the world, whether they take some sort of English slant on aerobics, whether if you go to Canada, they're doing Morris Blast.
3: I was driving in the hospital for an operation. I'm in the back of an ambulance that took me in there. And on the gates it said, warning, this hospital has guard dogs operating. And you think...
4: I think it's really weird how, like, nowadays we're so much more worried about germs than we ever were in the past. Like, when I was a kid, if you dropped something on the floor, your mum would pick it up and blow on it. That would be it. Like, there's no medical basis for that whatsoever. Like, I've never been in an operating theatre and them say, right, Miss Walsh, we're ready for your operation scalpel.
3: Are the dogs in the operating theatre?
4: I always find it really hard to motivate myself, you know, when it comes to exercise and stuff. Especially when it comes to running, which is why I've taken up shoplifting.
3: They'd have Bach on the overhead system, obviously.
4: The best diet I ever tried was a raw chicken diet, which is great, because you have one meal a day and the weight literally drops out of you.
3: And they'd be like,
6: Roo! Scalpel. I'm having this born afterwards.
0: Thank you, Holly. Thank you, Dave. So the clock reveals Holly took 59 seconds, Dave 31. Dave takes the points. So on to our anecdotal round, which we call Q&A, where we acknowledge the importance of storytelling in comedy. I'll be deciding which of this week's guests has the funniest yarn to spin. This week's question is, what's been the most difficult crowd you've had to perform in front of? Let's begin with the up-and-comers. Sean, you go first.
1: Last Christmas, actually, recently, I did a gig in Cambridge, and in the front row were a Cambridge football firm, hooligans. One of them just looked up to me and he said, "You're not funny, mate." I said, I'm sorry. And I sort of got into a dialogue with him. And then he went up to go out and get a beer. And when he left, his friend said, "You're naive if you think he's gone out just to get a beer, mate." I said, "Well, what is he going to do? Well, I'm in here. Why is he going out there? This is scary." And they went, "Well, all I'm saying is you need to help to the car." Yeah. And they winked at me. I said, "Yeah, but I've got the train here."
0: Tom, what do you think Sean should have done? If you were performing in front of those Cambridge hooligans who were threatening him, what would you have done?
5: I was actually heckled by a guy in Brecklesham Bay holiday camp. He was in a white brocade suit. This is true. He had a white bow tie, white shoes, socks, a sovereign ring, and a bottle of champagne. His wife had hair and rollers. And he wasn't heckling me. He was turning around saying, "Excuse me, is this funny? Does anyone think this is funny? Or is it me? Or is this?" And I said to him, "Do you want me to be funny?" And he said, "Yeah." And I said, "Lend me your suit." And
0: okay, let's turn to the current crop. Hal, your hardest crowd.
2: I've got sort of quite a lot of these. but my worst one this year... I played to a dinner for Scottish sportsmen. They weren't very well-known sportsmen in Edinburgh. And if anybody from that gig is listening to this, I just want to say that I'm in London now and I'm safe and you can't hurt me anymore. I don't know why they booked me. They booked an English comic who isn't the sporty, obviously. And the Scots are so wound up about sport when it comes to the English. You know, so during the World Cup, I was getting friends phoning me, going, "You should see the pubs of Glasgow when England are playing football, parked with Scotsmen supporting the opposition." And I'd be going, "Well, we do the same to you. We just never know when you're playing." It was a disaster, that one. But I've had loads of... I got booed on once. I honestly did, supporting Rob Brydon in Scarborough, and they didn't know he had a support act, so I walked on before, and they booed me on. I went, "Well, you know, you don't worry, you are in the right show, this is Rob Brydon's show, just Rob's a little bit ill, so I'm doing the whole thing tonight." And then a small riot broke out.
0: Dave Spikey, same question for you. The toughest audience you have ever faced, sir.
6: I was doing a Wicked Men's Club early days, and because there was nowhere else to work, you know, and I sort of died on my backside in most of them. And the concert secretary came to the dressing room at the side of the stage before I went on, and he said, "I've just got a couple of announcements for you, one." I said, "Yeah, fine. So he went on and he said, "Right, now then, two things. One, there's been allegations in the club about mismanagement of funds, and that's hurt the committee. That's very, very hurtful to the committee. We do our best we can. We're here with limited funds, and people are saying we're misappropriating funds. We're putting them in the wrong direction. These allegations are very hurtful. So I've called a meeting of the committee for next Monday night, and I want the alligators to be there." He said, "And while we're on that subject, people have been saying we're not spending enough on the acts. That's part of the problem, that we're not spending the acts. The quality of the acts has dropped. And we've had a meeting, and we do tend to agree with you. We changed the aging, we have been cutting costs, and the standard of the acts has dropped. And I can assure you that this will be rectified. This will be rectified as soon as humanly possible. But for tonight, ladies and gentlemen..."
0: Right, okay, so let's look at the points. I think I'm going to give them to the old guard again for Tom's Brackish and Bay "Lend Me Your Suit" gag. Yes, the old guard take the points again. Now it's time for our second pair of comedians to go against the clock in the head-to-head zone as Hal Cruttendon meets Tom O'Connor. So it's a contest between the current crop and the old guard. It's Hal to start, and the subject is class. Your time starts now.
2: I'm obviously very middle class, but I'm left wing. I've got very strong middle class guilt complex, and I get so upset reading about poverty and war in The Guardian that I have to have a couple of glasses of Sancerre to calm down.
5: I always remember the first reference to class I ever had was from a girl in Liverpool. She said, I went out with this fella, and he looked like he was full of class. And we went to this restaurant, and he ordered French fries and chips.
2: A posh accent is rubbish for being aggressive, isn't it? You like a Cockney accent, great. So it's like, come on then, or like Northern accents. Oh, I'm going to bloody do ya. Where my accent's like, I'm going to bash you up.
5: Isn't it funny how people make their own kind of class distinctions? There's that lovely one about the couple who were on the 50th anniversary and they were on board this beautiful liner. And they said, it's wonderful tonight. They've actually been invited to dine at the captain's table. And she said, all the money we spent and we've got to eat with the crew.
2: I'm going to bash you up or write a very strongly worded letter to the Times.
5: That lovely class distinction, well, about the big baller who's on the Savoy dance for the Help the Homeless. And coming out at the end of the evening, there's this lady with the tiara on and all, tripping in jewellers, an old tramp there. He said, lend us 20p, ma'am. She said, you ungrateful person, I've been dancing for you all evening.
2: I'm not actually as posh as I sound, by the way. I do have relatives from Grimsby. Yeah. Enough said. They slag off London a bit, my Grimsby relatives. They sit on the tube going, oh, it's so unfriendly, nobody chats to each other. I go, why this constant need to chat in Grimsby? I said, no, if there was a little less chat and a bit more reading, Grimsby...
0: The scores are in. Hal took 41 seconds. Tom took 49. Hal takes the points. Now for our 60-second freestyle in this round, the guest from each team comes to the microphone in turn, where they have 1 minute. In this time, you have complete freedom to do whatever it is that you wish. You just have to be funny. First up, it's the current crop and Hal.
2: I'm trying to lose weight at the moment. I know it doesn't show, but I have been bigger. I've reached a stage of tubbiness now where beautiful women are totally relaxed around me. It's a horrible stage. Because I drape themselves over me, and I know what's going on in their head. Because in their head, they're going, oh, it's amazing, we can just be friends. There's no flirting or sexual tension. Because the idea of anything happening with you is absolutely repulsive. I'm not on the pull. I'm married to a woman. But I just want to, you know, I want to still be dangerous like I was like 10, 15 years ago. I have friends who haven't seen me for 15 years. First thing they do is grab my belly. Literally walk up going, what happened here? What the hell? I'm going, oh, I don't know. What I really want to say is, I lost control of my eating and I'm far less attractive. It's bloody hilarious, isn't it?
0: Thank you, Hal. Next, it's the up-and-comers, and it's Sean to the microphone.
7: I hate fruit. I don't like healthy eating. I get takeaways most of the time. I have an oven. I don't know how to use it. The strange thing I find about the oven is, why has it got that window? No one actually uses this window, do they? If you go to check your food, you open the door. If anything should have a window, it should be the fridge. Have you got any milk? So I tried to learn how to cook. I watch these ridiculous cooking programs. These are the ones where they haven't told you, like the previous episode, what they're going to bring. And you watch it, and it's like, what the hell? Who on earth expects me to have this ingredient? It's like when you're watching Art Attack when you're a kid, and he goes, today we're going to be using 100 toilet rolls. What the hell? I'm watching this cooking program. Out of nowhere, without any warning, he gets out an aubergine. I've got some quavers.
0: Thanks, Sean. And finally, it's the turn of the old guard, and that means it's Dave.
8: I've been married twice. My first marriage was a mistake. No, I mean a proper mistake. What I said was, will you...

0: Thanks, Sean. And finally, it's the turn of the old guard, and that means it's Dave.
1: I've been married twice. My first marriage was a mistake. No, I mean a proper mistake. What I said was, will you carry me? I was pissed. She was a nurse that I worked with at the hospital, apparently a very good nurse, but honestly, well, let me put it this way. She ended up in hospital herself last year with third-degree burns to her head, pole dancing on a patio eater. Now, look at me, sexy Barbara. What with that? Well, my second marriage's been okay. Good sense of humour, unpredictable. I'll give you an example. We're in bed the other night, and I'm reading a book, and she's reading a magazine, and then she put the magazine down in such a way that I knew I should have gone to sleep. You know what I mean? She just went, I've been thinking. Oh, no. And she said, I've decided I want to be cremated. And I said, all right, get your coat.
0: Thank you, Dave. All very funny. I'm going to give the points for his disastrous relationships. Dave Spikey, the old guard, take the points. All of which brings us to our final buzzer round, be funny or else. I say a word or a phrase or a topic. Our comedians simply buzz in with a relevant joke or one-liner. The first topic is hair. That's Lucy.
2: You can always tell what an area is like by what the hairdressers are called, because I've moved to quite a posh bit of London now, and our local hairdresser is called the Elysian Fields Hairdressers, which I love. So it's where heroic hair goes to die. Oh, ho, ho, which is very posh, because in Croydon, where I used to live, the local hairdresser was called We're Gonna Cut You.
1: My favourite I saw on tour was Valdozer.
3: I don't know if you ever saw that clip of film where they were interviewing the late and great John Wayne. And the young students were having a go at him, and they said, what is it like wearing a wig? He said, this isn't a wig. This is real hair. It's not my hair.
4: I had a really distressing thing. I found my first grey hair the other day, which is horrible because it was in a yoghurt.
1: So I had this below-the-waist problem, so I had to be shaved. Have you ever seen a hospital barber? They always look like Mr. Magoo. These are barbers who couldn't make it on the outside. These are barbers... And he had to shave me, and it was very embarrassing, but it had to be done, and that was bad enough, that was terrible. But when he finished shaving me, he did this thing that I'll never ever get over, and I'll never ever forget. When he finished shaving me, down there, he blew the loose hairs away, right? without any warning whatsoever. Just... Then, got a little mirror out, went, is that all right for you? Yes, stop.
0: That's hair done as a topic, I think. Let's try gardening. Who's got something to say? Dave.
1: I was in a garden centre. A group of teenagers were looking at a sundial, and one said to me, oh, right, mister, what's this then? I said, well, it's a sundial. What do you mean a sundial? I said, well, what it is, if you see there's a calibration around the edge there, that relates to the hours there. That thing in the middle there, when the sun comes out, if we're lucky enough, the sun comes out, it casts a shadow. And it depends where it is in the sky, what time of day it is, it casts a shadow on the calibration around the side, and you read off the time. And he said, huh, right. What will they think of next, eh?
5: Once, when I was a teenager, I was garden skipping, right? Which is when you get into other people's back gardens and try and get to the other end of the street. And it's true, we got to the back of one garden, and a bloke opened his back door and to let his dog out, and a security light came on. At the exact point the security light came on, someone rang my phone. At the time, I had a Nokia 3310, and my ringtone was Mission Impossible.
1: The noisiest thing I've ever heard in the garden was a peacock.
6: Ah!
1: What the? 4 o'clock in the morning, it's summer, and me and my wife sat up in bed like that. Ah! What the hell? So she said, get down in the garden, there's something going on. I ran down into the garden, and I went in the garden, and the peacock, ah! And I said, what? And it went, look at me.
0: Okay, let's try history as our next topic.
7: How? We think we've got a lot of history in London, but I had a French friend who came to visit and just was so disappointed. He literally walked around going, it is an ugly city. Paris is beautiful. Paris has whole sections that flow together historically beautifully. London is like new building, old building, new building, old building, new building, old building. I said, yeah, I suppose you can really hang on to your architecture if you surrender nice and early.
4: I went to quite a sort of trendy school that tried to make subjects a lot more interesting. And I remember we once had a lesson, and the title of it was The World...

0: world's first widescreen epic. And we were like, this is going to be good. And it turns out it was about the Bayeux Tapestry.
1: World War II is actually one of the only better sequels than the original. It is, because it's got bigger explosions, more locations, and a better baddie.
2: Did anybody see the England-Germany football game in the World Cup? People turned up dressed as World War II RAF pilots. Yeah, we had papers. They was like, bring on the Jerrys, bring on Fritz. This isn't why people fought a war. It's not the right, you know, it's not the right use of that war memory. There were not generals on D-Day making speeches going, gentlemen, today we fight for freedom. We fight for an end to tyranny. We fight for our families and our friends. But most of all, we fight so that one day, fat, drunk English men in football shirts too tight for them can stand in stadiums and sing as one, two world wars and one World Cup. Doo-dah, doo-dah, that's why we fight today, gentlemen.
3: Okay. So our next topic is reading. Dave.
4: My wife sent me to the boot shop to get a new publication called the G-Spot. Can't find it.
1: I was once in a taxi going somewhere in London, and a taxi driver, I don't know how we got to this subject, but he genuinely said to me, like, the thing is, like, when people, like, in the cinema, right, and they're watching, like, these films, right, who are these people that stay after the film and watch the credits? What's wrong with you, man? You just watched the film. Why do you want to ruin that by reading?
2: I am actually reading Tony Blair's autobiography at the moment. I really am. Don't laugh at that. Do people think politicians go home and still act like politicians? So they walk through the door and their wife's saying, you're a bit late. Have you been in the pub? If you look at the figures, you'll see that my arrival home times are well within the limits we set during the autumn review. Kids running about, Daddy, can we have more pocket money? Children, I'm not going to make unrealistic promises. Just imagine they're splitting up for their wives. They make a speech to the kids, go, children, do you want to stay with mummy? With the same old dull cooking, passive aggression and broken promises? Or do you want to make a fresh start with daddy? Parenting for the many, not the few. A new house, more flexible bedtimes, a computer in every bedroom. I understand that neither your mother nor I have achieved an overall majority. But I'm prepared to enter into coalition with your au pair, Eva.
3: Oh, that's the sound. That always surprising sound means it's the end of the show, so I have to decide the winner, ladies and gentlemen, and to announce which generation, for this week at least, is the golden age of comedy. And it was very, very close all the way through. And then we got to the final round. And in that final round, we got the peacock story, we got the hospital shaving story, and the line about Val d'Isère. So we give this week's prize and points to the old guard, that's Tom and Dave. So all that remains is for me to thank all of our guests, Polly and Sean, Lucy and Hal, Tom and Dave. Join us next time when three more teams of comedians will be told to act your age. Thank you. Goodbye. Act Your Age was presented by me, Simon Mayo. The guests were Holly Walsh and Sean Walsh, Lucy Porter and Hal Cruttendon, Tom O'Connor and Dave Spikey. Act Your Age was devised and produced by Ashley Blaker and Bill Matthews.
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0: tonight is busy, busy in dining room. But Polly and Terry and me, we like to go out to disco after work finish.
1: Oh, it's a lovely part of the world, isn't it? All those beautiful trees and fields and variety of birds.
2: Yes, that's true.
1: And you can just go there and get away from it all, away from the helter-skelter of modern life, because we all do need our solitude, don't we?
2: Yes, we do.
1: I mean, nowadays it's not easy to find the time to, I don't know, enjoy life, because there's always things to do. It's all so hectic, isn't it? All of us just rushing around, letting things get on top of us. And quite honestly, what's the point?
3: Have you finished?
4: Yes.
2: Thank you, my wife.
4: I think those prawns might be a bit off.
5: Oh, I don't think so.
4: Well, they do taste rather funny.
5: Well, no one else has complained.
4: Well, I really do think they're off.
5: But you've eaten half of them.
4: Well, I didn't notice at the start.
5: You didn't notice at the start?
4: No, but it was a sauce. I wasn't sure.
5: So you ate half to make sure?
2: Look, why are my things done off?
5: Well, what about... Do you want another first course?
4: No, thank you.
2: Are you sure?
4: No, really. I'll just have the main.
2: Well, cancelled.
5: Cancelled? Oh, deducted from the bill. Is that what you mean?
2: As it's inedible.
5: Well, only half of it's inedible, apparently.
2: Well, deduct half now. And if my wife brings the other half up during the night, we'll claim the balance in the morning. Now we'd like our last.
1: Well, three we know have passed on this year, all in their early 60s. So I've cut out butter, and I tell you what else I'm going to do.
5: Thank you.
4: No, really, it's all right.
6: It is all Brussels.
4: No, honestly. Oh, there's a nice bit, see?
6: Oh, Doris, it's awful.
4: Oh, no, dear, it's not as bad as that. I've had worse.
6: I don't know how they get away with it.
5: Everything all right?
6: Oh, yes, thank you.
5: Thank you. Everything to your satisfaction?
2: Yes, thank you.
5: Thank you.
4: Why don't you say something?
2: Well, there's no point, is there? We just won't come here again.
4: Then I'll say something.
2: Look, it won't do any good. We're leaving tomorrow.
4: Well, I'm going to. I mean, we've been sitting here waiting for nearly half an hour, and it's...
2: Oh. What's this? See? Look, I ordered the cold meat salad, and I've been waiting about half an hour for it.
7: Salad?
2: Yes.
7: You want change?
2: No, I don't want to change.
7: Okay.
2: Where are you going? I don't want this.
7: You say you don't want change.
2: I want the salad.
4: Go on.
2: Oh, excuse me.
7: Yes?
2: Look, we've been waiting here for about half an hour now. I mean, I gave the waiter our order.
7: Oh, him, he's hopeless, isn't he?
2: Yeah, well, I don't wish to complain, but when he does bring something, he's got it wrong.
7: Well, you think I don't know? I mean, you only have to eat here. We have to live with it. I had to pay his fare all the way from Barcelona, but you can't get the staff, you see. It's a nightmare.
4: You were supposed to be complaining to him. Excuse me. There's sugar in the salt cellar.
5: Anything else?
4: I put it all over the place.
7: All over the place? What were you doing with it?
4: All over the place.
5: Polly, would you ask Terry not to finish yet? We need another one of these. There is sugar on it.
8: What a sweet place.
5: What?
8: I'll have it replaced.
5: Well, why is there sugar in this salt cellar? What do you think we'd pay you for?
8: My staying power.
2: For now.
7: Yes, I'm getting them.
4: Excuse me.
6: Yes?
4: I'm sorry, but do you think we could cancel our fruit salads?
1: Well, it's a little tricky. Chef's just opened the tin.
4: Oh. Never mind. I'm sure it'll be very nice.
1: There we are.
2: Oh, thank you.
1: Oh, yes, I do like really beautiful places.
5: Busy this evening, isn't it?
1: I tell you one of my favourites.
5: I said it's busy this evening.
1: I'm talking to Mr. Libson, Basil.
5: Good, well, that's a help.
1: I'm sure you can cope.
5: Oh, yes, I can cope, dear. Coping's easier, not pureeing your loved ones. That's the difficult part.
1: Did you know Biddeford Bridge has all different sizes?
5: Yes, there's someone at reception, dear. Should I get it?
1: Yes.
5: It's my turn, is it?
1: Fine.
5: Yes. Oh, yes, so it is. Yes, funny, it's been my turn for 15 years. Still, when I'm dead, it'll be your turn, dear. You'll be it.
2: Excuse me, there are two lambs here.
5: I'll have them removed if they're bothering you.
9: Mr. Forty, you're going to lobby.
5: Yes.
10: Good evening. I reserved a room by telephone this morning. Mr. and Mrs. Hamilton.
5: Indeed, yes, I remember it well. Ah, excellent. Hamilton, yes.
10: Right.
5: Well, may I welcome you to Fawlty Towers. I trust your stay will be an enjoyable and a gracious one. Now, we put you in room 12, which has a charming panoramic view overlooking the lawn.
11: What a driver. Everything on the wrong side of the road, the weather.
3: What do you get for living in a climate like this, Green Samps? It's terrible.
11: Sorry about this.
3: Took 5 hours from London. Couldn't find the freeway. Had to take a little back street called the M5.
7: Well, I'm sorry if it wasn't wide enough for you. A lot of the English cars have steering wheels.
3: They do they? You wouldn't think there was room for them inside.
7: See what I mean?
10: What?
7: Oh,
10: may I introduce my husband?
7: All the rubbish we get in here. Look at that. More rubbish, dear.
4: What?
7: More of that bloody rubbish.
12: Hardy and Manuel are going, Basil.
7: Yes, just dealing with Mr. and Mrs. Hamilton, dear.
12: Good evening.
10: Good evening.
7: Manuel will bring your bags to your rooms. I hope you enjoy your stay and...
3: Thank you. Do we need to reserve a table for dinner?
7: Dinner?
3: Yes. Problem?
7: Well, it is after 9.
3: So?
7: Well, we do actually stop serving at 9.
3: 9.
7: Well, look, if you could go straight in.
3: Just here for 5 hours to get here. We'd like to freshen up, maybe have a drink first, you know.
7: Yes, you couldn't do that afterwards?
10: Do what?
7: Well,
3: You mean have our drink before dinner, after dinner, freshen up and go to bed?
7: Well, if you could, it would make things easier for us.
3: Shall we go to bed now? Would that make it easier for you? We're a little tired, fella. We want to sit up and relax. We'll be down a few minutes.
7: Yes, but the shift does actually stop at 9.
3: 9. 9. So why does your chef stop at 9, huh? Has he got something terminal?
7: No, but that's when he, in fact, stopped.
3: Now, look, we drove from London to stay here, right? Are you telling me that you can't stay open a few minutes longer so that we can eat properly?
7: What, we can do sandwiches? Ham? Cheese?
3: We want something hot.
7: Toasted sandwiches?
3: It's okay. Not really. Can you believe this? What the hell's wrong with this country? You can't get a drink after 3, you can't eat after 9. Is the war still on?
7: No, but it's the staff, you see.
3: Oh, the staff.
7: We have to get the staff.
3: How much? What? How much of this Mickey Mouse money do you want to keep the chef on for half an hour? 1, 2, 3. £20, huh? Is that enough?
7: I'll see what I can do.
3: Thank you.
13: Excuse me. They go to pack cases up, but in tip-top hotel like Forty Towers, it's better I do this. And Mr. Forty, he go into kitchen.
7: Gosh, that does look absolutely marvelous. Oh, Terry, I almost forgot. Some guests have just arrived, right at the last moment, as usual. Typical. I'm sorry, but this puts us out just as much as it puts you out.
14: Don't put me out, Mr. Forty.
7: No, but they want some dinner, you see, and they insist first on scraping off some of the filth that somehow got caked to them cruising down the M5.
14: Well, I've got my class tonight, Mr. Paul.
7: But, Terry, just...
14: Righto, Paul.
7: No, wait, I will make it up, you know, out of my own pocket.
14: It's not the money, Mr. Forty. My karate means a lot to me.
7: Right, half an hour's overtime and a taxi.
14: Mr. Forty, if I miss a week, next week I don't get out in one piece.
7: An hour's overtime.
14: Sorry, Mr. Forty.
7: What am I going to say to him?
14: 2 hours.
7: What?
14: 2 hours overtime.
7: I thought you said it wasn't the money.
14: It ain't, but I can't think what you're going to say to your guests.
7: Look, Terry, I'd pay you 2 hours overtime if I could afford it.
14: Sorry, Mr. Forty.
7: An hour and a half.
14: Cash?
7: Cash.
14: All right, hour and a half, but I go at 9:30, then I still get some of me class, right?
7: Well, and I do the washing up.
14: Well, you know how it is, Mr. Forty.
7: Yes, I know how it is. I pay you for an hour and a half, you clear off after half an hour. That's how it is. That's socialism.
14: Oh, no, that's the free market.
15: Come on, Terry. Mustn't keep the lady waiting.
7: The lady?
15: She's from Finland, Mr. Forty, and very pretty. Tall, block.
7: This Finnish floozy's your karate teacher, is she?
14: Well, it's a sort of karate, isn't it?
7: Right, give me that.
14: What?
7: I pay you overtime to miss a class, not to keep some bit of crumpet hanging around.
14: Yeah, but you...
7: No, it's all right, I'm doing the washing up, I'll do the cooking too. You go and enjoy yourself, don't you worry about me. You go and have a good time, I'll be all right. Go and have a bit of fun with a Finn.
10: Come on, Manuel.
13: Si, momentito. I nearly forget to take umbrella. It's birthday present from Mr. Forty. I love you, Mr. Forty. He very clever man.
16: Where are you? Polly, where are... Wait for me. I smell it.
13: Polly and Terry and me, we go off to have rave at disco. And Mrs. Forty, she relax in dining room with nice book.
7: You care to sit over there?
11: Thank you.
17: Good evening.
11: Good evening.
17: Is your room to your liking?
3: Yes, it's very nice.
10: Very nice, thank you.
17: Oh, good.
7: I'll just get you tonight's menu. Oh, would you care for a drink before your meal?
3: A scotch and water and a screwdriver, please.
7: And for you, madam?
10: The screwdriver's for me.
5: I see. Would you like it now or after a meal?
10: Well, now, please.
5: There's nothing I can put right?
10: What?
5: Absolutely, sir. It's one scotch and a screwdriver.
18: I think I'll join you. Make that two screwdrivers, would you?
5: You'd like a screwdriver as well?
18: No.
5: Fine. So it's one scotch and you each need a screwdriver.
18: No. Forget the scotch, two screwdrivers.
5: I understand. And you'll leave the drinks.
18: What?
5: Nothing to drink?
18: What do you mean, nothing to drink?
5: Well, you can't drink a screwdriver, can you?
18: What else would you suggest that we do with
10: them? Vodka and orange juice.
5: Oh, certainly, madam.
18: Make that two and forget about the screwdrivers.
5: You sure?
18: We can manage without them.
5: As you wish.
18: I hope we're not intruding on your dinner hour.
19: Oh, not at all, no. You're American.
18: That's right.
19: Where are you from?
10: California.
19: Oh, how lovely. You're English, though.
10: Yes, but I've been over there 10 years now.
19: 10 years? Do you ever get homesick?
10: Oh, yes, but I love it there. The climate's so wonderful. You can swim and sunbathe and then, after lunch, drive up into the mountains and ski.
19: How wonderful.
18: I like England and the English people, but I sure couldn't take this climate.
10: Harry finds it too gloomy.
5: Oh, I don't find it too gloomy, do you, Sybil?
19: Yes, I do, Basil.
5: Oh, yes, my wife finds it too gloomy. I find it rather bracing.
19: What do you find bracing, Basil? The damp, the drizzle, the fog?
5: Well, it's not always like this, dear. It changes.
19: My husband's like the climate. He changes. This morning he went on for 2 hours about the bloody weather.
5: It has been unusually damp this week, in fact, but normally we're rather spoiled down here on the English Riviera.
19: Mr. and Mrs. Hamilton were telling me about California. You can swim in the morning and then in the afternoon you can drive up into the mountains and ski.
5: Must be rather tiring.
18: Well, one has a choice.
5: Yes, well, I don't think it would suit me. I rather like it down here. It's very mild all the year round. We have palm trees here in Torquay, you know. Do you have palm trees in California?
18: Burt Lancaster had one, they say, but I don't believe him. What the hell is that?
5: Vodka and orange juice.
18: Orange juice.
10: I'm afraid it's not fresh.
5: Isn't it?
10: No.
5: We've just opened the bottle.
18: Look, fresh means it comes out of an orange, not out of a bottle.
5: Ah, you'd like freshly squeezed orange juice.
18: As opposed to freshly unscrewed orange juice, yes.
5: Leave it to me. I mean, I'll get Chef onto it straight away.
19: Sorry about that. A lot of English people are used to the flavour of the bottle.
10: Oh, it's all right. It's just that back home, fresh orange juice comes like running water.
19: Does it really? Of course, it's so good for your skin, isn't it? I'd love to go to California someday. Looks so exciting.
10: Oh, never love a stranger. Do you like it?
19: Oh, I love all Harold Robbins. I've read this one 3 times.
10: The Pirates is his best, I think. I read them when Harry's away. I just don't seem to have the time when he's home.
19: Who needs Harold Robbins when you've got the real thing?
10: How long have you been married, Mrs. Fawlty?
19: Oh, since 1485.
5: There we are, fresh orange juice.
10: Thank you.
19: But seriously, though, his men are all so interesting. Ruthless and sexy and powerful.
5: Who's this then, dear? Proust, E.M. Forster?
10: Harold Robbins.
5: Oh, yes, of course, yes. My wife likes Harold Robbins. After a hard day slaving under the hairdryer, she needs to unwind with a few aimless thrills. Have you ever read any? Oh, really is the most awful American, well, not American, transatlantic tripe, sort of pornographic Muzak. Still, keeps my wife off the streets.
18: We both like him.
5: Robbins.
18: What?
5: Harold Robbins. Oh, I thought you meant that awful man. What's his name? Harold Robinson. Have you read any Harold Robinson? Painful.
18: How about Waldorf Salad?
5: Was that one? Yes, you're absolutely right. Oh, that was a shock, wasn't it?
18: Could you make me a Waldorf salad?
5: Waldorf
18: salad.
5: Well, I think we're just out of Waldorf.
18: I don't believe it.
10: It's not very well known here, Harry.
5: Yes, may I recommend tonight...
18: Now, look, I'm sure your chef knows how to fix me a Waldorf salad, huh?
5: Well, I wouldn't be too sure.
18: Well, he's a chef, isn't he?
5: Yes, yes, you wouldn't prefer...
18: Well, find out, will you? Just go out there and see if he knows how to fix me a Waldorf salad.
5: Of course, yes. He's not absolutely positive. He's almost got it. It's lettuce and tomato, walnuts...
18: No. It's celery, apples, walnuts, grapes.
10: In a mayonnaise sauce.
18: Right.
5: Incidentally, he did ask me to say that he does specially recommend the pâté tonight.
18: I don't want pâté.
5: Or the grapefruit?
18: Grapefruit.
5: The grapefruit.
18: Mm-hmm. How's it done?
5: Well, it's halved with a cherry in the center.
18: Look, I haven't paid you £20 to have some guy cut a grapefruit in half and stick a cherry in the center.
2: Exactly. I want a Waldorf salad.
5: Absolutely. One Waldorf salad.
10: And a green salad for me.
5: And one green salad, yes. And if we can't manage the Waldorf salad...
2: I want a Waldorf salad. And to follow, a couple of filet mignons.
10: Steak.
2: Done rare. Not out of the bottle.
5: Right.
19: Would you care to see the wine list?
2: Thank you.
19: May I ask, did you say you'd paid £20?
2: Yes, but it's not the money. My wife and I, we wanted dinner and...
19: This can't be right. There's no reason Chef couldn't stay.
5: I'm awfully sorry. He's forgotten already. Walnuts, cheese...
2: No! No cheese. It's celery, apples, walnuts, grapes.
5: Right.
2: In mayonnaise.
5: Right. Now, come on!
19: Would you excuse me one moment?
2: Excuse me. A bottle of Volney, please.
19: Of course. Thank you.
4: What's this about £20, Basil?
5: There's no celery. Would you believe it?
4: I'll find the celery. What about this £20?
5: He gave me £20 to keep the kitchens open and Chef wouldn't tell me. Where does he put things?
4: If you just look.
5: I have looked. There's no celery. There's no grapes. Walnuts. That's a laugh. Easier to find a packet of sliced hippopotamus and suitcase sauce in a walnut.
19: Now we've got apples.
5: Oh, terrific. We'll celebrate. We'll have an apple party. Everybody brings his own apple and stuffs it on somebody's throat.
4: I will find everything. Just go and get a bottle of walnut.
5: What is a Waldorf, anyway? A walnut that's gone off?
4: It's the hotel, Basil. The Waldorf Hotel in New York.
5: Wait.
4: Basil.
5: Everything all right?
10: Yes, thank you.
2: Never been better.
5: Oh, good. By the way, I wonder, have you by any chance ever tried a Ritz salad?
2: Ritz salad?
5: Yes, it's a traditional old English thing. It's apples, grapefruit and potatoes in a mayonnaise sauce.
2: No, I don't think I ever tried that.
5: Ah.
2: Don't think I ever will either.
5: Yeah, well, that's probably pretty sound. Well, look, about this Waldorf salad of yours.
2: Yes?
5: You're having a bit of a tete-a-tete with Chef, and the point is, we're all right on the apples. Absolutely no problem with them at all. Now, on the celery front, well, perhaps I should explain. We normally get our celery delivered on a Wednesday, along with our cabbages, onions, walnuts, grapes, that sort of thing. But this week, the driver...
2: Mr. Fulty.
5: Yes, he was putting the crate into the van.
2: I'm not in.
5: And he sort of slipped forward, and the van door caught his arm like that, and he may have fractured it.
2: You don't have it.
5: They did the x-rays, and we'll know tomorrow whether they're going to have to operate. And to cut a long story short, we don't have any, no. But, so, makes you think how lucky you are, doesn't it? I mean, here we all are, with all our limbs functioning, and quite frankly, if you've got your health, what else matters?
2: What a bunch of crap.
5: Oh, do you think so? I always feel
2: what the hell's going on here? It says hotel outside. Now, is this a hotel or isn't it?
5: Well, within reason.
2: You know something, fella? If this was back in the States, I wouldn't board my dog here.
5: Fussy, is he? Poodle? Oh.
2: Poodle! I'm not getting through to you, am I? You know, I stay in hotels all over the world. And this is the first time I've had to bribe a chef to cook me a meal and then find out he doesn't even have the basic goddamn ingredients. Holy cow, can't you see what a crummy dump this is?
5: You listen to this, are you
2: crazy? I'm talking to you!
5: Shut up, will you?
2: Listen to me. Can't you see this ain't good enough?
5: Yes, I see what you mean.
2: And then you give me some half-assed story about some delivery guy busting his arm. Now look, Foley, if your chef couldn't find the ingredients from that guy, why didn't he get them from somebody else, huh?
5: Exactly.
2: Yeah,
5: it's hopeless.
2: What?
5: It's hopeless. Completely hopeless.
2: Right. You're the manager, aren't you? You're responsible. So what are you going to do about it, huh?
5: Have a word.
2: Man, you gotta tell him. Lay it on the line.
5: Lay it on the line.
2: Tell him if he doesn't get on the ball, you're gonna bust his ass.
5: Bust his?
2: I'll tell him.
5: No, I'll tell him. Leave it to me. I've got it. Bust his ass. All that. And two green salads.
19: Here we are. One green salad and one Waldorf salad.
2: I thought
19: yes. Would you excuse me one moment?
5: No, it's not good enough. You hear me? It's not good enough. They're still coming too. That's a bunch of arse. That's what that is.
10: It's fine.
5: Why can't you make a Waldorf salad?
2: Waldorf salad.
5: First thing tomorrow, you get the ingredients for a Waldorf salad or I'm going to break your bottle.
10: Oh, no, you don't.
5: No, I mean it.
19: Everything all right?
10: Yes, thank you.
19: You're sure there's nothing?
2: No, it's very good.
19: Oh, good.
2: You're a chef.
19: Yes.
2: Has he been with you long?
19: About 6 months. He used to work at Dorchester.
10: At the Dorchester?
19: No, in Dorchester, about 40 miles away.
7: Here we are, two green salads.
10: Basil.
7: Is there...
19: Mr. Hamilton has his Waldorf salad, dear.
7: No, dear, chef couldn't make it. He didn't have the ingredients. I just smashed his backside about it.
19: But there it is.
7: What?
19: There's the Waldorf salad. Chef found the ingredients.
18: Fine. Well, if he'd found the ingredients, why didn't he tell me? Somebody tore his tongue out in the last 2 minutes.
20: Maybe Robinson's arm got better.
7: I'm sorry about this.
20: All right.
7: No, it isn't.
20: It doesn't matter.
7: Well, it matters to me.
20: Not to me. I got my Waldorf salad.
7: Yes, excuse me.
20: For God's sake! Chef,
19: would you please come back immediately? I'm so sorry. I'll just get it back for you.
7: Sorry? I'll give you sorry. Get off your knees. I haven't finished with chef yet, said Lemmy. Why didn't you tell me? Why didn't you tell me you found them, you stupid cow? Hey, chef, no, I haven't finished. You can have it enough.
19: Sorry about that little confusion. Chef hasn't been with us very long. We've just reorganized the kitchen. Oh, you haven't got your wine yet. Basil! Won't be a moment. Basil!
7: Yes, master.
19: Mr. and Mrs. Hamilton haven't got their wine yet. And, Basil, has Chef put the steaks on yet?
7: No, I'll tell you. Right.
10: Is your husband all right?
19: Oh, yes, he's just had rather a long day.
20: There's just the two of you here, right?
19: We haven't had a proper holiday for 8 years.
10: 8 years?
19: Yes. I have to get away occasionally, just for a few hours, even if it's just down to the hairdresser or a round of golf or a bridge evening with some of the girls. Drive in the country sometimes, just on my own. Pop down to Cornwall for the day. Sometimes it's beautiful there.
7: You'll go there, sir.
19: Yes, you must visit Cornwall while you're here.
7: Thank you. Incidentally, I've been talking to Chef and we've sorted out what happened. Apparently, he thought that he'd already got...
21: That's very nice, thank you.
7: Thank you. Got two orders for Waldorf salad, you see. And, in fact, he had the ingredients, but... until he made one, he didn't realise that he didn't have enough for the second one, you see.
20: Look, don't let it bother you.
7: Anyway, this will explain everything.
20: What's that?
7: A letter.
20: Letter.
7: A letter from the chef. It explained it.
20: Letter from the chef.
7: Yes, he wanted to apologize personally, but I didn't want him wasting your time, so I thought...
20: Look, just forget about it, will you?
7: Well, I'll read it for
20: you. Wait a minute.
7: Dear Mr. and Mrs. Hamilton, I hope you are well. This is just a brief note to say that I take full responsibility for the dreadful mess-ups tonight.
13: I wish I never go to disco. You know what has happened now? While Mr. Fawlty is read out letter, he leave dinner cooking in kitchen, and now it burns. You wait. In minute, smoke come through kitchen door.
7: If I'd only listened to Mr. Fawlty, none of this fiasco would have occurred. I'd just like to tell you that such a cock-up has never occurred in my career before, and that now everything has been sorted out, I'll be back to my very best form. Signed, Terry.
13: There it is. What I tell you?
7: What are you doing? What do you mean you found it?
20: I've had just about enough of this.
13: And Mr. Hamilton, he go into kitchen and find Mr. Fawlty talking to himself.
7: Salad! What are you making another Waldorf salad for? Now, get rid of all these... What do you think Mr. and Mrs. Hamilton must think? Mr. Hamilton, may I introduce Terry Hugh? Where did he go? Where's he gone? Did you see him?
20: Maybe he went to get something to eat. Come on, honey.
10: What is it, Harry?
20: We're leaving.
10: Well, what's happened?
20: I'll tell you later.
7: Yes, your steak will be ready in a moment, Mrs. Hamilton. He must have heard you coming, you know, and panicked and run out into the yard. You know, after all the problems.
20: How big a butterball do you take me for?
7: But
20: do you think I don't know what's been going on out there?
7: Oh, bit of a debacle, I'm afraid.
20: I'm talking about you taking 20 pounds off me to keep the chef on, letting him go, cooking the meal yourself, and then pretending he's still out there.
7: Oh, that?
20: Yes, that.
13: People no use to so much noise in quiet hotel like this. They come to see what is matter.
20: What I'm suggesting is that this place is the crummiest, shoddiest, worst-run hotel in the whole of Western Europe. No! No, I won't have that. There's a place in Eastbourne. And it that you are the British tourist board dancer to Donald Duck.
7: Now, look, I know things have gone wrong this evening, but you must remember that we have had thousands of satisfied customers.
20: All right. Let's ask them, eh?
7: What?
20: Let's ask them. Are you all satisfied? You, are you satisfied?
7: Major, are you satisfied? I mean, you've been here 7 years. Are you satisfied?
0: Oh, yes, I love it.
7: Ladies, are you satisfied?
21: Oh, yes. Thank you, Mr. Forty. Yes. And thank you for asking.
7: Not at all. Mr. Arrow, are you satisfied?
22: Well, yes.
7: Mrs. Gerg, you?
23: Oh, very nice. Say yes.
7: You see? Satisfied customers. Of course, if this little hotel is not to your taste, then you are free to say so. That is your privilege. And I shall, of course, refund your money. I know how important it is to you Americans. But you must remember that here in Britain, there are things that we value more. Things that perhaps in America you've rather forgotten about, but which to we British are far, far more important.
0: I'm not satisfied.
7: What?
0: I'm not satisfied.
23: No, we're not satisfied.
7: Well, people like you never are you?
23: What?
7: There's nothing I can do but please a pair like you, short of putting straw in the rooms.
23: I think you're the rudest man I've ever met.
7: I haven't started yet.
20: You're not going to. You're going to stand here nice and quiet while these people say whether or not they're satisfied, and you move off that spot, Foldy, and I'm going to bust your ass.
7: Everything's bottomed, isn't it?
20: Yes, sir.
0: I think this is probably the worst hotel we've ever stayed in.
23: Yes, it is. The service here is an absolute disgrace. I agree.
20: You do?
23: Yes. Do you know that we had to wait nearly half an hour for our main course, and when it arrived, it was wrong?
7: When I complained, he completely fobbed me off with some rubbish around.
23: My prawns were off, and when I told him, there was an argument.
24: And her meat was awfully poor.
7: And I asked you to fix my radiator 3 times, and nothing's been done.
20: Satisfied customers, huh? Hot dog.
7: This is typical. Absolutely typical. The kind of ass I had to put up with from you people. You punks in here expecting to be hand-waited on hand and foot while I'm trying to run a hotel here. Have you any idea of how much there is to do? Do you ever think of that? Of course not. You're too busy sticking your noses into every corner, poking about for things to complain about, aren't you? Well, let me tell you something. This is exactly how Nazi Germany started. Layabouts with nothing better to do than to cause trouble. Well, I've had 15 years of pandering to the likes of you, and I've had enough. I've had it. Come on. Pack your bags and get out.
24: They're packed.
20: Order 10 taxis, will you? I'll pay for them.
7: Come on, come on.
24: What?
7: Out. Everybody out. Come on upstairs. Pack your bags. Adios. Out.
0: But it's raining.
7: Well, you should have thought of that before, shouldn't you? Too late now. Come on out. Rouse. Rouse. Rouse.
23: What are you doing?
7: Well, let me explain, my little workhorse. The guests and I have been having a bit of an old chin wag, and the upshot of it all is they're off.
23: Off?
7: Well, let me put it this way, dear. Either they go, or I go. Right, right, come on back, everybody. My wife's had a better idea. Come on back. I'm going instead. Well, goodbye, dear. It's been an interesting 15 years, but all good things must come to an end. I hope you enjoy your new work here, helping to run a hotel. Goodbye, Major. Goodbye, ladies. Give my regards to Polly and Manuel. Bye, dear.
25: You've forgotten your keys, Basil.
7: So I have, dear, yes. Oh, and goodbye to the rest of you. I hope you enjoy your stay here. Don't forget any complaints. Don't hesitate to tell my wife. Any hour of the day or night, just shout. Bye!
13: He go out into rain.
9: He not even packed nor nothing. Straight out into rain. Oh, please, Mr. Fawlty, you come back. Without you, hotel no work properly. Please, I make you a nice cup of tea. Good, this way. Hurry inside, you all wet, senor.
7: Hello, dear, I'm back.
25: What do you want, Basil?
7: A room, please. Number 12 is free, I think. Now, I'd like breakfast in bed at 10:30 in the morning, please. That's eggs, bacon, sausage and tomato with a Waldorf salad. All washed out with the lashings of hot screwdriver. I like it.

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1: We present Alison and Maud by Sue Lim, with Denise Coffey and Miriam Margolyes. Episode 4, Just Say No.
2: Hello, Daddy. Is everything all right?
3: Fungus with hallucinogenic properties, 5/8.
2: What? The crossword. I've never had any hallucinogenic experiences, I'm afraid.
3: I can't remember the names of any mushrooms except Death's Cap. What's that you're messing about with?
2: I'm getting the bitter juices out of these aubergines. I had a sudden urge for a moussaka this evening. Would you like us to bring you some down?
3: Oh, not bloody likely. I'm not touching a damn foreign muck. I'll have one of my ready meals with chips.
2: Oh, if you must. Oh, is that the horoscope, Daddy? There, on the opposite page.
3: Codswallop, if you ask me.
2: What does it say for Virgo?
3: Virgo. It's time you realise that your sense of martyrdom is deeply unattractive. Hang on.
2: I realised the depths of my unattractiveness decades ago.
3: Yeah, get a grip, Virgo, and start saying no. Get rid of all those freeloaders who clutter up your life with their demands and exploit your unselfish nature. Today, for once, just say no. Yeah, except to me, my dear.
2: Say no? No, I'm afraid I can't aspire to that kind of treat. Hello, Abbeyfield Guest House? Oh, no. No. No. Oh, dear. Well, I'm very sorry. How awful for you. No, no, it can't be helped. I'm sorry we won't be seeing you. Can't be helped. Yes. Well, goodbye. Well, a double cancellation. I don't know what...
3: Hallucinogenic. How many letters in Toadstool? One, two...
2: Oh, what now?
4: Good evening, Alison. How are you?
2: Fine, thank you. Although Mercury is retrograde. Ah. Do come in.
4: Well, just for a moment then. I'm on my way to the golf club dinner. I've got to get there early to test the acoustics. I'm giving a speech, actually.
2: Oh, really? Mm-hmm. Oh, that would terrify me.
4: Oh, it's only to thank the Treasurer. But I am planning to slip in the odd sly jest. How are you keeping?
2: Oh, mustn't grumble. Although I have become allergic to primulas since we last met. Candelabra primulas.
4: Primulas? Oh, dear. Still, at least it's only one species, isn't it? Plenty more fish in the garden.
2: Yes. That reminds me of the old saying, you know, a woman needs a man like a fish needs a bicycle.
4: Well, I suppose it depends on the woman, doesn't it? Mm. Mae West, for example. If she were a fish, she'd be doing the Tour de France.
2: What a curious thought.
4: How's your father?
2: Very well, thank you, Bernard. He's in the kitchen, actually. Do come through.
4: Well, just for a moment, then.
2: Daddy, Bernard's come on his way to the golf club dinner.
4: Good evening, Mr. Butler. How are you keeping?
3: I mustn't grumble, you know. Not bad for my age.
2: Daddy's 85 next month, Bernard. We're having a party. In fact, you must come.
4: Oh, no, I wouldn't like to intrude.
3: Don't be such a party pooper, Bernard. I want to see you there, wearing a paper hat, and I won't take no for an answer.
4: Well, thank you. 85, eh? Goodness. I hope I'm in such fine fettle when I'm 80, or even when I'm 70.
2: Yes. You still walk without a stick, don't you, Daddy?
3: I'm not allowed to drive, though. Not after that business with the milk float.
2: Never mind that. How's your mother, Bernard?
4: Ah, well, I'm afraid Mother's wrestling with an anal fissure at the moment.
3: Oh, I don't like the sound of that.
2: That can be very painful, I believe.
4: Yes, the doctor's put her on a high-fibre diet. But if it doesn't heal, she may have to undergo a procedure.
2: Oh, dear. Poor thing. Is she managing to distract herself with her tapestry? Great men of our age, wasn't it?
4: Yes. She's embarked on a full-length portrait of Bill Clinton.
3: Oh, jolly sort of bloke, Bill Clinton. Mind you, he had an eye for the ladies.
2: More than an eye, Daddy. Did you say your mother was doing a full-length portrait of him, Bernard?
4: Yes. I'm afraid she's having trouble with his lips.
2: Let's hope that's all she has trouble with.
3: How are you on hallucinogenic mushrooms, Bernard?
4: Good heavens. I'm afraid all that sort of thing is way out of my league, Mr. Butler. I become rather foolish after the third glass of Chardonnay.
2: It's just a crossword clue, Bernard. Oh. Hallucinogenic fungi. Why don't you consult the Reader's Digest book of the British countryside, Daddy? It's in the sitting room on the coffee table. I was looking up moths last night. I'm sure it's got a fungi section.
3: Good idea.
2: Okay, Daddy, on the coffee table.
3: Yeah, I'll go and have a look.
2: Yes, underneath the Radio Times.
3: Right.
2: So, what can I do for you, Bernard?
4: Well, I was hoping to have a quick word with Maud, in fact.
2: Oh, I'm afraid it's Maud's day off. She's at the health club.
4: Ah, yes, I can imagine Maud in the sauna.
2: Can you? Oh, frightful thought. The very word, sauna, makes me feel quite faint.
4: I've always been mildly intrigued about saunas. Maybe one day I'll throw my cap over the windmill and join a health club myself.
2: She should be back soon. Can I give her a message?
4: No, not really, thank you. I need to have a word with her personally.
2: Oh, I see.
4: Well, perhaps I might call in on my way back from the golf club dinner, if it's not too late.
2: Oh, what a good idea. Perhaps you'd like to join us in a cup of hot chocolate.
4: Oh, no, thank you, Alison. Chocolate activates my reflux.
2: Oh, dear, so sorry. Peppermint tea, then?
4: No, alas. Peppermint is almost the worst thing of all for reflux.
2: Oh.
4: It's my hiatus hernia, you know.
2: Mm-hmm.
4: If I were to suck a peppermint and bend over, I'd be asking for trouble.
2: Well, anyone would, I think. So we'll look forward to seeing you later. I hope you have a good dinner, if you can get it past your hiatus hernia.
5: Hi, honey, I'm home.
2: Oh, Maud.
5: Had a fabulous time at the gym.
2: Oh, good.
5: Yep. Sauna, steam, isolateral machines, cardio machines. And I booked a personal fitness assessment from a goddess in Lycra called Sam.
2: Well, I'm glad somebody's enjoyed what has been a very trying day for me, personally. Not that I'm complaining.
5: So what happened? Where are the bananas? I'm starving.
2: We had a double cancellation.
5: Huh?
2: Those two couples, the Gordons and the Philpotts, who were coming to that wedding tomorrow.
5: What? They cancelled?
2: Yes, the wedding's off. Talk about last minute.
5: Mm-hmm. What happened?
2: The groom ran off with the vicar.
5: Oh, well, that's the Anglican Church for you.
2: Mm.
5: It's those gold lamé frocks the bishops wear, bound to attract a raffish element.
2: Mm. Oh, and Bernard called by.
5: Well, that sort of cheered you up, surely.
2: No, it was you he wanted to see. I told him about my allergy to primulas, but he didn't seem interested.
5: Mm.
2: He trumped me with his mother's anal fissure.
5: Oh.
2: I hate people who are competitive about ailments.
5: What did he want to ask me?
2: Well, he wouldn't say. He was very coy. He might drop back later this evening on his way home from the golf club dinner.
5: Hmm. Fair enough. I'm not going anywhere. In fact, I've got plans for this evening.
2: Oh?
5: I'm going to be working on my new project upstairs.
2: What new project?
5: I've had this brilliant idea.
2: I don't like the sound of that.
5: No, you'll love it. I think we should rationalise the box room.
2: Rationalise it? What on earth do you mean?
5: Well, chuck all the junk out. Get rid of that horrendous old wardrobe.
2: What, Mummy's wardrobe?
5: Well, it's not much use to her now, is it?
2: But some of her clothes are still in there and all sorts of treasures.
5: Yes, but look, my dear, it's been 6 years now. You can't go on doting over a wardrobe full of old relics. And once we've cleared the box room, we can really go to town on it.
2: What have you got in mind?
5: Well, for a start, it would make a lovely little sauna.
2: I won't have a sauna here, Maud. It would ruin the ambiance.
5: Well, if you don't want a sauna, we could offer internet facilities.
2: Hmm?
5: A little cyber corner. We could charge them £1 an hour or something.
2: And how do you propose to pay for all this?
5: It'd pay for itself in no time. We could clear out all the junk ourselves this evening after supper.
2: No, Maud. I will do no such thing. Just for once, I'm saying no.
5: I'll do it myself, then, after supper. Now, what's Daddy having tonight?
2: Oh, he said he'd fix himself a ready meal. I suppose I'd better go down and make sure he's got it all sorted.
5: Right, I'll lay the table. And afterwards, I'm going to have a crack at that box room. It's just as well there's nobody staying tonight. We can make as much noise and mess as we like.
2: Oh, dear.
3: Where's my sauce? I've been looking for it for ages.
2: Here it's in the fridge. Daddy's favourite, allegedly.
3: It's too late. The bastard chips are stone cold.
2: I'll soon warm them up again for you.
3: Didn't have the oven on high enough, I expect. Blasted oven chips, blinking rubbish.
2: I'll switch the oven on again. Look, Daddy. Turn it right round to 230. It must be absolutely sizzling before you put them in.
3: What's wrong with a good old chip pan, anyway?
2: Chip pans are dangerous. Ask the fire brigade.
3: Well, those oven chips aren't a patch on a real thing. They taste of cardboard like everything else these days.
2: Now, why don't you have a nice potato in its jacket? Much healthier.
3: No. I want chips.
2: There's no need to have a tantrum. You're going to have chips. Go and sit down. I'll just wipe down your surfaces.
3: Oh, no. Where's the paper?
2: Over there. I'll get it. There you are.
3: Nice little job for you on the appointments page.
2: Really?
3: Yeah, quality and safety advisor. Good money, $35,000. Not bad for 5 days a week nagging.
2: I don't think that would suit me, actually, Daddy. It wouldn't really give me scope to exercise my creative side.
3: Well, just like your mother. She had a creative side.
2: Look, Daddy, I'm putting your chips back in the oven. Give them 10 minutes and they'll be piping hot again.
3: Oh. Piece of the paper about Africa. Thank God Maud got out when she did. Not a moment too soon.
2: Now, don't forget, Daddy, when the pinger goes off, your chips will be ready.
3: Hallucinogenic fungi. Wonder if it's a Latin name.
2: Don't forget the chips, will you?
3: No!
5: Let's get to grips with this wardrobe, then.
2: Oh, there's something awfully spooky about old wardrobes, isn't there? They're almost like coffins standing on end.
5: Open sesame! Oh, it smells musty.
2: Oh, how poignant. All her old dresses hanging there sadly in the dark.
5: We should have done this job in the daylight.
2: There's that two-piece she wore on their trip to Paris.
5: I wonder if this wardrobe comes to bits. If not, I'll put an axe through the bastard.
2: You will not. That would be sacrilege.
5: Do you want it, then? Well, we could move it down to your room if you like.
2: No, it would look wrong in my room. A 1950s walnut wardrobe wouldn't go with my Regency stripes.
5: Of course it wouldn't. It's hideous. We should chuck it out. Maybe the Lions Club would take it away for one of their needy families.
2: I don't know. The Lions turned up their noses at our old sideboard, remember? Nobody wants sideboards these days.
5: Well, Mullet could take it to the tip for us, then. Oh, I don't think the Oxfam shop will say no to this stuff.
2: No, wait. Not the suit she wore for the Ruby wedding. She only wore it once. Oh, you can still smell her perfume. Mitsuko. Oh, dear.
5: Oh, come on, don't start snivelling.
2: She was so proud of her Mitsuko. It's Mrs. Thatcher's favourite scent too, you know, Alison, she used to say. Daddy bought it for her specially for the Paris trip.
5: Do you remember them arguing about where to go for the holidays?
2: Oh, yes. I'll dip a toe in Switzerland if I'm pushed, George, but I draw the line at the Low Countries, especially Amsterdam.
5: Well, what about Italy, old girl? Florence, think of the art. Michelangelo... What's his name, Da Vinci? The Mona Lisa?
2: Oh, the Mona Lisa is in Paris, actually, George.
5: Well, Paris, then, dash it. Let's dance the night away at the Moulin Rouge.
2: If, and it's a big if, George, I did reconcile myself to a trip to Paris, I certainly wouldn't be seen dead in a nightclub.
5: Oh, she was such a prude, poor old thing.
2: Oh, well, their parents were Victorians, weren't they? In those days, even the pianos had to wear long skirts to hide their legs.
5: It's bizarre, that, isn't it? As if one would ever contemplate a sexual relationship with a piece of furniture. Although, I did know a chap in Africa.
2: Shut up, Maud.
5: Lived on a very remote
2: farm. I don't want to know.
5: There's a couple of big cardboard boxes down here.
2: Oh, look, Mummy's paint box. I can lose myself in art, Alison.
5: As long as it wasn't rude art.
2: Yes. I don't know why Renoir had to keep painting those girls with no clothes on. Yeah, landscape was more her thing, wasn't it? If, and it's a big if, I should ever win the lottery, Alison, I might permit myself a small landscape sketch by one of the Norwich school. Stark was her favourite. James Stark, you know.
5: Mm. Stark, but not Starkers. It's ironical, really.
2: Mm. She was never very encouraging about my attempts at watercolours, though. I remember her saying, Ellison, is that a sheep? It looks like a rice pudding.
5: Yes, and then you said, if you can't say anything complimentary about my work, Mummy, I'd be grateful if you would just be quiet.
2: Maud, I never said anything of the sort, and my voice doesn't sound like that.
5: My voice doesn't sound like that.
2: Stop it, don't be childish.
5: Stop it, don't be childish.
2: Stop it.
5: Don't be childish.
2: Don't be childish.
5: That's what you need, actually, to be bloody childish once in a while.
2: No, I don't.
5: Yes, you do.
2: No, I don't.
5: Yes, you do. That's what Mummy needed, too. The pair of you should have come out to stay with me in Africa, ripped off your clothes and danced with the meerkats under the moon. It would have done you both a world of good.
2: You're talking complete rubbish, Maud, as usual. Oh, my God, whoever's that at this time of night?
5: I expect it's Mummy standing there on the doorstep now, pointing an accusing finger like that bloke in Don Giovanni. The commendatore, you know, the ghost of his father.
2: Yes, Don Giovanni. Oh, don't. I don't go down there now.
5: Come on, you dog bugger. It'll be Bernard, obviously, probably a little bit pissed from the golf club dinner. Let's get down there and give him some hassle.
6: Good evening. I hope this isn't too late.
5: No, we were just clearing out some junk upstairs, wallowing in nostalgia.
2: Come in, Bernard.
6: There's just one thing. I was just slightly concerned just now. I thought I could smell burning.
2: Burning?
6: As I stood here, I thought I caught a whiff of it.
5: By Jove, I think you're right.
6: I was wondering if it could be coming from your father's flat, although I can't see any smoke down there.
2: Oh, no, I knew this would happen.
5: Don't panic, Alison.
2: Smoke inhalation can kill in less than 60 seconds. Quick!
6: I'm sure he's all right. I can't see any smoke. And hasn't he got a smoke alarm?
5: Daddy has his habit of taking the battery out of his smoke alarm because it makes a dreadful racket whenever he burns the toast.
6: Well, perhaps you should relocate the smoke alarm out of reach. We have ours on the landing just outside Mother's bedroom. I came over queer trying to screw it to the ceiling. All the blood ran out of my hands and my knees started to shake.
5: Goodness.
6: Still, I suppose it's better than being a house fire statistic.
2: Here's the key. Daddy!
7: Here's the
2: sort
7: of a film. Amazing chips. Very
2: advertising. I told him they would be ready when the pinger went off. They must have been on all evening.
6: Shall we open the windows and switch the extractor fan on?
7: Yes, right here.
2: Where on earth is he?
5: He's not actually dead in his chair.
2: Maud.
6: What a dreadful thought.
5: Look, all I'm saying is that we've got no actual evidence that he's come to any harm.
2: Perhaps he's got confused and wandered off. Old people do.
5: He's much more likely to have eloped with his physiotherapist.
2: Oh, stop it, Maud. He could be tottering along the side of the bypass by now with horrible young men screaming past him in their souped-up Ford Escort.
3: What the hell is going on?
2: Oh, Daddy! Oh, worried sick.
3: Well, just nipped out for some chips. You fancy one, Bernard?
6: Thank you, Mr. Butler.
3: Always tastes best out of the paper, don't they? Proper chips. Have one more.
2: What about me?
3: Oh, sorry, my dear. I didn't think chips are your thing. Help yourself.
2: Thank you.
3: So, You all came down to see me. How nice.
2: We were worried, Daddy. Bernard called by and he smelt burning.
5: It was your oven chips. You left them in.
3: Oh, damn and blast. Clean forgot about the blinking things.
5: Reduced to ashes. I'll chuck them away when they've cooled down.
3: Best thing for them. Never mind.
6: Do you often take an evening stroll, Mr. Butler?
3: Oh, I can get as far.

0: let them in.
1: Oh, damn and blast. Clean forgot about the blinking things.
0: Reduced to ashes. I'll chuck them away when they've cooled down.
1: Best thing for them. Never mind.
2: Do you often take an evening stroll, Mr. Butler?
1: Oh, I can get as far as the late shop, the chippy and the pub. Thank the Lord. When it gets too much for me, Maud's going to put a bullet through my head.
0: Oh, no, Daddy, I wouldn't waste a bullet on you. I would just hit you over the head with a shovel.
1: Yeah.
3: Maud!
1: Oh, don't get upset, my dear. Maud's got a marvellous acid tongue, just like her mother. Chip off the old block.
3: Well, Daddy, listen to me. I want you to promise one thing.
1: What?
3: Never go out in the evening again without letting us know.
1: Certainly not. Diabolical liberty. I shall come and go as I please.
3: Well, Daddy, please be reasonable.
1: No, I shan't. I shall be as unreasonable as I please, as long as there's breath in my body. You know, fancy another chip, Bernard. Do you think we need a bit more vinegar?
3: Well, Bernard, thank you for your help.
2: No.
3: Oh, Daddy is becoming quite stubborn at times, I'm afraid.
2: Oh, it's an old domino. Mother's just the same. She insisted she saw a scorpion in her bathroom the other day. I've told her till I'm blue in the face that scorpions are not a British phenomenon.
0: Mm. Do you ever worry about your mother when you're out for the evening, Bernard?
2: Oh, no. A local girl comes to sit with her. Oh. Tracy.
3: Ah, yes, I remember you mentioning her. That's handy. Is she good with old people?
2: Yeah, she is. They play Scrabble together.
3: Oh, that's reassuring for you. A nice, sensible girl, I suppose. Homely.
2: Well, Tracy's very sensible, but I would hardly describe her as homely. She's tall, blonde, more than a touch of Jerry Hall about her.
3: Oh, really?
2: Yeah, she's bright, too. Not just a bimbo. She got a triple word score once with pervy and sticky in the corner.
1: Any chance of a mug of Horlicks?
0: No, of course, Daddy. Yes, I'll make you one right away.
1: Thank you, my dear. Are you? All those damn chips have given me jip, you
3: I
1: know.
3: Did warn you.
1: Quite right. Sorry, I was a bit grumpy today. My arthritis was playing me up.
3: Oh, Horlicks will sort you out.
1: Was it a good dinner, Bernard?
2: Yes, thank you, Mr. Butler.
3: What did you have?
2: Crab meat, portobello imperial. Then pan blackened mahi-mahi. And then for pudding, I pushed the boat out with a melon gondola with fresh fruit coulis.
3: Goodness! Menus don't sound like food these days, do they? They sound more like shampoo or foreign travel. What's portobello mean?
2: It's a mushroom.
1: Oh, is it a hallucinogenic one?
2: No.
1: I still haven't finished my crossword.
3: How did your speech go, Bernard? Did you slip any sly jests in?
2: Well, I did, actually. I did a search on golfing jokes on the internet. Unfortunately, most of them were too obscene, but I did find one.
1: Well, let's have it then. Don't be shy.
2: Standing on the tee of a relatively long par three, the confident golfer said to his caddy, "Looks like a forward and a putt to me." The caddy handed him the forward, which he topped about 15 yards off the front of the tee. Immediately, the caddy handed him his putter and said, "And now for one hell of a putt."
3: I'm sorry, Bernard. I don't quite get... what's a forward?
0: Here's your Horlicks, Daddy. Did I miss Bernard's joke?
2: Oh, it's all right, Maud. It wasn't a very good one.
0: Certainly made Daddy laugh. I've always been interested in golf. Maybe I should join this golf club of yours, Bernard.
2: Oh, I'd be happy to show you around, Maud, if you like.
3: But wasn't there something you wanted to ask Maud, Bernard, or was it a private matter?
2: Oh, goodness, no, Alison. It's nothing confidential, although it is perhaps a little unorthodox.
0: Oh, good. I love it when people ask me unorthodox things. Go ahead, Bernard.
2: Well, bear with me for a moment. Oh. Maud?
0: Go on, spit it out.
2: Habadi Bibi.
0: Hujambo Buana.
2: Habari Gani.
0: Mazuri Sada Asanti. Una Toka Wabi.
2: You've stumped me there, I'm afraid, Maud.

0: beyond. Has something happened to my brain?
1: I believe they're talking in an African language, Daddy.
2: I've been teaching myself Swahili on the internet.
1: Goodness, you are a dark horse, Bernard.
3: And it's very good. You've a rare feeling for the language, you know.
2: Oh, no. That's not true, Maud, but I was wondering if you would consider giving me proper lessons in Swahili.
3: Oh, nothing would give me greater pleasure, Bernard. And perhaps in return, you could teach me golf.
2: What a brilliant idea. And perhaps we could swap Swahili small talk on the 14th green.
3: Wonderful.
0: Fungus with hallucinogenic qualities. 5-8.
3: Magic mushroom, perhaps?
0: Ah! Yes. That's it. Well done, Maud. I thought Alison would be able to help me with it, but even though she's something of a vegetarian, she didn't have a clue.
1: Oh. I've always been very slow on the uptake, I'm afraid. A source of amusement to my sharp-witted friends, no doubt. Oh, I'm sorry, that sounded martyred. Would anyone like some more Horlicks?
2: No, thanks, Alison. Or should I say, La Asante?
3: Bernard's a case, isn't he? You never know what he's going to come up with next.
1: Oh, I think there's method in his madness.
3: What?
1: He's obviously taken a shine to you.
3: Don't be daft. He'd never look twice at me. And if he did, I'd send him away with a flea in his ear, in Swahili if necessary.
1: He's after you, mark my words. Although nobody ever does mark my words. Oh, dear, there I go again. This martyred tone of mine. I've been trying to shake it off all day. I know how unattractive it is.
3: Shall we go and choose a computer tomorrow for the cyber cafe in the box room?
1: No, Maud, I don't want to. And I don't want a cyber cafe in the box room. Goodness, I've been trying to say no all day, and yes, I've managed it.
3: Have you? What are there for?
1: Oh, nothing. Never mind.
3: Oh, well, we can decide about the box room in the morning. I don't insist on a cyber cafe. We could have a mini gym. Tata onana.
1: What does that mean?
3: Good night.
1: Tata onana. Sounds more fun than good night somehow. Tato onana. Maybe I should learn Swahili too. Maud?
4: What's Swahili for no?

Alison and Maud was written by Sue Lynn. The cast was Denise Coffey as Alison, Miriam Margolyes as Maud, Josh Ackland as Father, and Jeffrey Whitehead as Bernard. The producer was Jonathan James Moore.

0: It's for you. 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It's a new kind of cat food. Moist. It's good for you. Like it?
1: New Cupboard Love. 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
3: Once upon a time there was an engineer.
4: Choo-choo Charlie was his name, we hear.
3: He had an engine and he sure had fun. He used good and plenty candy to make his train run.
5: Charlie says, love my good and plenty. Charlie says, really rings the bell. Charlie says, love my good and plenty. Don't know any other candy that I love so well.
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0: Two Doors Down by Annie McCartney. Episode 2, Mythical Kings and Iguanas.
1: Well, here I am. Another day in Marlborough Road. Number 27 today. The McNamara's. Another day, another pregnancy. Mustn't take much round here to get pregnant. Saffron was away the minute she stopped breastfeeding Posy at 3.5. Twins she's expecting. I'm very fond of Saffron. I've known her ever since she was Enid. And I love this house. But it's hard looking at that ugly owl beast twice a week. The iguana, I mean. The smell of it, honestly, it would knock you out of the house. I've had to clean with the windows open, sucking menthol sweets. It's Trevor's fault, feeding it all that owl muck behind Saffron's back. But wee Posy loves it. She's at nursery school now. I take her down and pick her up when I'm here. Most 10-year-old boys could manage a 3-year-old to the end of the road, but Simon's head's in the clouds, and she's a wee wanderer, Posy. No sense, you see. It's the way they were brought up. They were kept like exotic pets, as if there aren't enough of them in the lane. Yes, like going to school's been good for them both. It's more normal. Not that anyone in Marlborough Road knows the meaning of the word. Well, I better hold my nose and go in.
2: Oh, Sally, don't take your leathers off. I promised Posy you'd give her a lift to nursery on the bike.
3: It's hardly worth it to the end of the street, Saffron.
2: Oh, thanks, Sally. You're an angel. She can wear Simon's cycle helmet. Come on, Posy, darling. Sally's here. I'll explain it all to you when you come back, Sally.
4: Oh, right, you are. Oh, come on now, Miss Posy. Right, up. That's a good girl. Up you get. Now, here you are. Off we go.
5: Bye, bye, go, go.

0: So I promised to take her to school on the bike to cheer her up. You know how attached to Iggy she was, and she can't understand where he's gone.
1: Oh, so you've given Iggy the iguana away. Ah, that's terrible.
0: I know, isn't it? The place won't be the same without him.
1: That little smell a lot better.
0: What's that?
1: I never thought I'd see the day you'd part with him.
0: I think we had little choice.
1: Did someone answer the ad then?
0: Yes, and a very nice man picked him up last night. He seemed thrilled to have him. He has two others. They look very well cared for. He had them with him. They were so sweet.
1: Sweet?
0: I'll be sad without him, though, don't you think?
1: Oh, I am sure you will, Sap, when the kids were fond of him, right enough. Especially wee Posy. Mind you, that beck of his would have stopped the clock.
0: Actually, Sally, when you studied his expression, he had quite an intelligent aspect to his face.
1: Intelligent? Who?
0: The iguana, don't you think?
1: Well, I wasn't just as close to him. He's not my type. But I'm sorry you're upset about giving him up.
0: I know, it's so upsetting for the children. I'm afraid it was his recent problem. That didn't help.
1: You mean his farts?
0: Yes, that's right. The smell was really vile. Did you notice it at all, Sally? Oh,
1: did I notice? Sure, it was near bringing in a gas mask, did I?
0: I expect if I wasn't pregnant, I could have coped better. It's only a recent thing. He never used to smell.
1: Sure, it's probably for the best. Simon hasn't had as much time for him now as at school. And he was growing very fast. He nearly put my eye out of his tail last week.
0: You're right, Sally. Anyway, I've decided to use my free time to practice my aromatherapy massage. After all, it was quite a lot of money to take the course.
1: You can practice on me. I could use a massage.
0: Oh, I'd love to, Sally, and I will. But I've also advertised for customers in the local paper. Lots of people read it.
1: Is that why, Saffron? You're getting a wee bit big, I mean. Don't you have to rub people all over?
0: I'll just concentrate on neck and head massages. Oh, and reflexology, of course.
1: Reflexology?
0: Foot massage. The feet reveal a lot, Sally.
1: Oh, I couldn't be doing my anyone rubbing my feet no matter what it revealed. But I'm sure a lot of the ones around here could use a head massage. Now, where's the ironing?
0: Gosh, oh yes, in the, on the chair in the front room. Hang on, I'll get it.
1: Right, where's the iron board?
0: Oh, is that all ironing? I washed everything yesterday. Must be the nesting instinct.
1: Mm, is that what it's called, huh? That's a big enough nest.
0: I put a wee ad in the local paper, and I'll maybe put a little note on the end of the notice for the next residence meeting. I'll read it to you. Feeling low? Want a perky and refreshing rub? 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Call today for a massage you'll never forget. What do you think?
1: Mm. I'm not sure you should have put Saffron on it.
0: Why not? It's my name.
1: Well, I think it might have been more business-like to put S. McNamara.
0: Oh, no. First names are friendlier, I think.
1: Oh, well, I'm sure you're right. It's done anyway. I hope you get a few customers. Oh, mother of the divine. I see you've dyed everything purple.
0: Oh, no, Sally, I didn't mean to this time. I had a bit of a disaster with the wash. I put my purple silk scarf in by accident. It was in the pocket of my white trousers.
1: That's all Trevor needed, a half dozen pairs of purple Y front. Oh, I may bleach these. It's lucky for you they're cotton.
0: Oh, no, you can't bleach them. Bleach is ecologically unsound, Sally. Poisons all the fish when it reaches the sea. Can you imagine the poor things swallowing bleach? Utter destruction. We are killing the planet, Sally. There'll be no legacy for our offspring.
1: Well, if that's right, I must have killed a few whales by now.
0: I'm sure Trevor won't notice the purple. I quite like it.
1: Oh, he'll notice, all right. Sure, he nearly went mental the time you dyed them pink.
0: Yes, but they washed out after only one go.
1: Oh, well, whatever you say. One go my arse overnight in a big bucket of bleach.
0: I'll buy him some new ones if I make some money from the aromatherapy massages.
1: Mm. You know Fenton Fanning? Miss Black's lodger. Mm. He gets them neck massages. He's coming back soon. Playing the lead in the opera. I'm sure he'd be willing to pay for one.
0: I wonder what I should charge.
1: Call one of the places in the phone book and ask their prices.
0: What a good idea!

0: Hello, my little pumpkin.
1: Hello, Treasure.
0: Hi, Sally.
2: Hi, Trevor.
0: I just popped in for a quick sandwich. Any cheese left? Any tomatoes?
1: Simon had the last in his sandwiches. Oh, there's parsnip and coriander soup, Treasure, on the aga.
0: Ah. Oh, it looks like porridge. And smells a bit funny.
1: It tastes wonderful, but I added vanilla essence by mistake. I thought it was essence of garlic. The label had fallen off.
0: On second thoughts, pumpkin, maybe I'm not in a coriander sort of mood. I'll just nip round to the shop. I need to get a guardian anyway.
2: Oh, Trevor, you wouldn't give me a Belfast telegram.
0: No problem.
2: Oh, here, come on, take the money.
0: What nonsense, I'll be right back.
2: Here, Trevor.
0: What?
3: Trevor,
0: what?
3: Get a bottle of bleach, and for God's sake, don't tell Sovereign. Look, have a look at these. My God, purple pants. She's done it again. I cannot play Cyril McElwee a game of squash wearing those. The last time Saffron died by accident, they were all pink, and I won't repeat what he called me. He still does. It's most embarrassing.
4: Well, I can guess.
3: Right then, bleach it is.
4: Don't let her see it.
3: You leave it to me. Bleach in a brown bag.
4: Right.
3: I'll be back in a tick.
1: Oh, Sally, did I tell you the plumber is coming on Thursday? You know I'm having the loo outside our bedroom changed.
2: Oh, aye, this is your feng shui malarkey.
1: I think we've little choice, Sally. My feng shui book says it's flushing all the good luck out of the house.
2: Mm. It's flushing a bit more than that with Trevor's dinner going down at 3 nights a week.
1: Hello. Oh, hello, Claire. I've heard your news. Another boy. Is Tony thrilled?
5: Well, I don't think he minds either way. She and no fathers and daughters. He's far too soft on the girls. Evie has him wrapped around her finger. You wouldn't believe her last phone bill. 600 texts she sent. And poor Rory has to beg for a flight home. Lovely smell of vanilla?
1: Yes, it's the soup.
5: Soup?
4: Don't ask.
5: Right, I'm only in for a tick anyway. I bought a new vacuum cleaner, Sally.
2: Oh, thanks be to God. The other one was to go in my head.
5: Yeah, this one's lovely. You'd like it, Saffron. It's purple.
1: Purple, how lovely.
2: Aye, just like Trevor's wife runs.
5: Oh, I don't know. I can't say I've seen his wife runs. Tony prefers boxers. Anyway, I saw Trevor arrive in for lunch, and I wondered if you could tell me what's wrong with it.
1: But you said it's brand new.
5: Yeah, I know, and it's supposed to be the best suction, but it seems very wobbly. You have to crawl on your hands and knees to vacuum with it. Very odd.
2: Oh, I can't wait. The other one would lift nothing. It blew instead of sucked.
1: Well, Trevor's gone to the shop, Claire. I'll ask him to call in on his way back to work.
5: Okay, thanks, Saffron.
2: Oh, look, Claire, I called myself. I have to see this. Oh, did you ever? A purple, wobbly vacuum cleaner. Only Claire could manage to buy something like that.

0: I'm just leaving this bucket of washing in your yard. I'll get it tomorrow, okay?
1: Oh, what's that?
0: It's Trevor's wife, Runce. Saffron's dyed them purple by mistake. I have them steeping in bleach overnight and I don't want her to see them.
1: Is it ecological bleach?
0: Oh, look, I'm away. I'll see you tomorrow evening.
1: Right, I'll have the vacuum assembled by then. I think there's a missing pole. It should stand up and it's all wobbly. You know the long pole?
0: Oh, I'm sure, Sarah.

0: Saffron! I can't seem to find a clean pair of underpants.
1: Oh, I'm sure I washed them all. Maybe Sally didn't get everything dried.
0: Well, I know she was trying to get the purple out.
1: Oh, yes, that's right. I forgot. Never mind. She'll have them tomorrow.
0: Tomorrow? Listen, but I need a clean pair tonight.
2: I think I heard her say she left them at Anna's.
1: McDonald's? Why on earth would she do that?
2: Perhaps she was using their tumble dryer. They're not as energy conscious as we are, Mum.
0: Oh, you're right, son. Listen, I'll nip in and see.
2: I'll go. Eva's coming to babysit Posy. Oh, Mum, Posy's upstairs looking for Iggy, by the way. I think she's in denial. She refuses to accept that he's gone.
1: Well, go and bring her down, Simon. Treasure, you go and get Evie. Oh, and Claire was looking for you earlier.
0: Oh, what about?
1: I forgot to tell you. Something about her vacuum cleaner being purple.
0: Oh, right. I'm sure she meant my underpants. I better go and see what she wants.
1: Could you tell Evie to hurry? I'm going out soon.
0: Right. Back in a tick.
3: Look, hiya, Trevor. Are you in for a wee snack?
4: Hi, Evie. Hi, Claire. No, I'm not. Although, that looks lovely, though. Can I have a wee just...
3: Go ahead.
4: I'm sorry, I didn't get in today. I gather you needed me to look at a Hoover?
1: Yeah. It was missing a pole, but I went back to the shop. They gave me one.
3: It's a tube. T-U-B-E.
1: What?
3: It's a tube. It's a tube, not a pole, Mum. Pole isn't hollow.
1: I'm sure it can be hollow, can't it?
3: No.
4: Well, I take it it's sorted anyway.
3: Yes, thanks.
4: Is Tony home?
3: No, he's picking up Rory from the airport. What time do you want me in to babysit?
4: Nah. Listen, but no, you finish eating. I'm playing squash with Cyril McElwee at 7.
3: Oh, well, I'm finished now anyway. I'll just get my history and work.
4: Claire. Look, this is a wee bit embarrassing, but did Sally leave my underpants in there?
1: Yeah, she did. They're steeping in a bucket in the yard.
4: Oh, my God, no! You mean they're still wet? I mean, what'll I do?
3: Oh, that was your purple ones in the yard. Oh, what a gag. That was hilarious. Lucy, you should really buy some boxers.
4: Boxers?
3: Yeah, like, you know, Calvin's or something. Wife ones are seriously sad. For old people. Granddads, I'm talking granddads. Even Dad wears boxers.
1: It's none of your business what kind of underwear Trevor prefers, Evie.
3: It was just a suggestion. I thought Trevor might want to change his image, that's all. Be a bit cooler.
4: Well, it's most upsetting. Saffron washed all my underpants. Every single pair. Sally would normally have them dry by now if Saffron hadn't managed to dye them purple. I need a clean pair now. I'm playing squash at 7.
3: Well, I'm sure Dad wouldn't mind you borrowing a pair of his.
1: Evie, that'll do. Away you go. I'm sure Saffron needs to leave now.
3: Till, Mum. It's only a joke. Oh, no. Mum, Rory's flight saying Dad hasn't arrived. What'll I tell him?
1: Tell him he's on his way.
3: Aye, right. I say he'll be there before midnight. Right, see you later.
4: Okay.
3: Tell Roy to come in the Saffron's when he gets home.
4: Listen, I think I better nip up to Mark's.
1: Oh, you won't have time, Trevor. Actually, there's a pair of Tonys that are still in the package from Christmas. I think they were the wrong size. You could have those. Hang on a second. I'll check.
4: Don't go to any bother.
5: They're large! Any good? Oh, they're boxers!
4: Boxers? Listen, that'd be great, Claire. I'll replace them. Just as long as they're not purple. Listen, thanks very much. It's just that Cyril's been taking a hand out of me ever since I wore those pink ones. You sure Tony won't mind?
1: Oh, no, not at all. You never wear those. Enjoy your game.
6: Well played, Trevor. Looks like I owe you a pint.
7: You certainly do. Just give me a wee minute to change.
6: Oh, yeah.
7: Oh, still wearing the old Y-front, Cyril. Mm. That's very passé, you know. Yeah, I'm phasing mine out. I've decided to change my image.
6: Yeah, moving over to the old boxer shorts, you know.
7: Oh. Oh, very trendy, apparently, yes. I got these just today. Oh, my God, no.
6: What's this? Oh, very nice. Santa's in pink tutus. Yes, very trendy. Bit of a change from the shocking pink wife from the stage, Trevor.
7: I could, Claire, do this.

0: Sally.
1: Oh, how are you, Saffron? Oh, I'm nearly finished here. I was going to call India on my way home.
0: Gosh, it's really peaceful here. Is Edith out?
1: Yeah, Miss Black's out at one of her museum meetings. And Victor's not back from Scotland, thank God. But they've been lucky to stay away for good.
0: Oh, I wondered if Posy was with you.
1: No, she's not. I haven't seen her since I picked her up from school at 2. Did you check down in McDonald's house?
0: No, that's probably where she is. I'd better run, thanks. Have you seen Posy, Evie?
2: No, she's not here, Saffron. Hold on, I'll check the Nelsons. Anne and Simon are there.
3: Oh. What is it?
0: It's Posy. She's missing. I can't find her anywhere.
3: Oh, my God. Have you checked all the houses in the lane? Listen, you start at the top and I'll meet you halfway.
0: Is the gate closed?
3: I didn't notice.
4: Oh, heavens, it's open.
3: Oh,
4: she wouldn't have left the lane, would she?
3: Oh, no, where could she be? I just answered the phone to the plumber and when I finished, she was gone. Oh. Surely she can't be far. Posy?
4: Posy?
3: Posy? Simon, Posy is missing.
4: I know. Evie told us. We'll go look for her. Come on, Anna. Come on, Leila.
3: Is there no sign of her? Oh, Sally, she must have gone out the gate. Oh, God, I hope no one has kidnapped her.
1: In Belfast, everyone has too many kids of their own. She just wandered off.
3: Oh, is there no sign of her, Evie?
2: No, but Rory's gone out the front. He's going to go and check the side gate of the park and I'll go through the main gate.
3: Right. Oh, dear. I've tried every house and she's not in any of them. Oh, I'd better look down the gardens.
4: Saffron, you can't be running about in your condition.
3: What about you? I'm not expecting twins.
1: Oh, listen, hang on a minute. I have an idea where she might be. She was talking about going to see Iggy on the way back from school.
4: I see Iggy? We told her Iggy went back to his natural habitat.
3: Exactly.
4: But she's hardly on her way to South America.
1: Now, Evie, will you close Miss Black's back door? I'll be back in a minute.
4: Oh, goodness, Claire. What am I going to do?

0: So there she was in the tropical ravine in the botanical gardens, wandering round on her own, shouting for Iggy. Ah, you could hardly see her with all them big plants to wee pet.
1: She could have fallen in. Gosh, Sally, it's lucky you found her.
2: And she's not going to run away again, are you, Posy?
3: Not run away again.
2: Aww, and we're going to get you little fluffy Iggy, aren't we?
3: Iggy! Yeah.
1: No, sweetheart, you mustn't go off again on your own. Poor Mummy was very sad without you.
4: You finish your milk, Posy, and you can go with Evie.
2: Yes, Posy, and we'll send a text message to Iggy.
5: No.
6: You can't allow Posy to think Iggy has a mobile, Evie. He's not a cartoon abominable.
2: Simon, speak to the hand, because the face ain't listening.
6: That doesn't make any sense, Evie.
2: Get a life, Simon. Come on, Posy. We're going to see Rory.
7: Bye, bye-bye.
2: Bye. Oh, dear. That's too much excitement for one day.
1: Sally, you are amazing. How did you think of that ravine?
0: I knew Simon used to take Iggy around there. Something to do with his natural habitat.
6: It is the only tropical place in Belfast. Although, I think it might be rather humid. I think iguanas prefer more direct sunshine.
1: Poor Posy. We shouldn't have given him away, should we?
0: Sure, there'd be no room for him when those twins arrive. She'll get over Iggy eventually.
1: Oh, I thought the twins were going to arrive early with all the excitement.
0: Oh, Saffron, love, I'm away. I want to go to the supermarket on the way home. Now, will you be all right?
1: I'll be fine. Oh, can you pop in for half an hour when the plumber is here tomorrow? I need someone to keep an eye on Posy, and Evie will be at school.
0: All right, I'll see you then. I better get down to Miss Black's. I have a bit of ironing to finish. Right, well, I'll see you tomorrow then.
1: Bye, Sally.
0: Bye.
6: Oh, Mum, I forgot to tell you. I'm on the phone earlier about your aromatherapy. He sounded like he had asthma.
1: Oh, did you tell him to phone back?
6: I asked if he'd lost his inhaler and he hung up.
1: Oh, dear, what a pity. There haven't been many calls about the aromatherapy. I would like a customer. Perhaps he'll ring back.

0: He's all dead here. Oh, she must have gone to get Posy. Hello, McNamara's.
1: I'm phoning about an appointment with Saffron.
0: Are you not supposed to be here 3?
1: Today?
0: Yes, today, and that's why I'm here.
1: Oh, right. That's great. What's the address?
0: 27 Marlborough Road, near the university.
1: Very posh. Right, see you then. Are you Saffron?
0: No, I am not.
1: Who are you then?
0: Sally.
1: I like the sound of Saffron better.
0: Well, just as well. She's the one who'd be paying you.
1: She pays me?
0: That's usually the way it works. Look, I'll tell her you'd be here at 3. Bloody man. Oh, hello.
2: Hello, I'm looking for Saffron.
0: You're early. She's having a wee lie down.
3: Saffron.
0: Your man's here. Oh, right. You're very early. Now, I hope you don't think I'm being frivolous, wanting to have everything face the other way.
2: You can face whatever way you like, love.
0: Well, you better come up and I'll show you. The book says that facing the door means we've been flushing all the luck out of the house.
2: Oh, I'm sure you're right. Maybe we could agree a price first. I only have an hour.
0: It won't take you an hour, surely. It's only one loo. In here.
2: God, love, are you not a bit far on for this carry-on?
0: What are you talking about?
2: I read your ad. You know, sensual rubs.
0: What do you mean?
3: Oh, here we go again. Who's this now? Hello.
4: Hello. I'm Charlie Armstrong, the plumber. I've come to see Mrs. McNamara about a wee job.
3: Wee job? What wee job? The plumber's already here.
4: Oh, well, maybe she's getting another quote. But, like, I told her I'd be here at 3 on the nail, and I hear you on.
3: Oh, jeez. Oh, Sally, oh, my Lord. Oh, please get out. No. Oh, my God, get out.
0: Saffron, Sally.
2: It's understanding.
3: In the name of God, Saffron.
2: Oh,
4: no problem.
0: Oh, that's Plumber, Sally. Oh, who's this?
4: I'm Charlie Armstrong. You phoned me about a wee job. You got my name from Miss Black.
0: Well, who was that who just left?
3: I thought he was the plumber.
0: Oh, Sally. I took him into the loo to show him how I wanted it done, and he made the most lascivious suggestion.
4: Would you like me to come back another time, Mrs.? You look a wee bit pale.
0: Phone her back this evening. Her husband should be in then.
4: Right, you be. I'll phone about 6. Here's my card. Oh. I am a plumber.
0: Oh, thanks. Cheerio now. Hey. Come on, Saffron, why don't you go and sit down, and I'll make you a wee cup of chamomile. Come on.
5: Hiya.
0: Oh, Evie, you're just in time. Could you take Posy for a wee ride on her bike? Saffron's not feeling good.
5: But you look like a ghost, Saffron. You're not having the twins now, are you?
0: Oh, that would be all we need. No, she had a wee bit of a fright.
5: Did you know a man just came running out of your front door and went flying down the street? He nearly knocked Mum and Miss Black over. Anyway, she was in our house looking for you, Sally. She said to tell you the hero has returned.
0: Oh, that must be Thinton back. He's a day early. Mm. He told me he'd be here tomorrow. Tell her I'll pop in when I'm finished here.
5: All right, okay. Come on, Posy. You can ride your bike.
0: Bye-bye, wee Posy.
6: Bye.
7: Bye,
6: Sally.
5: Hi, Evie.
8: Hiya, Sally. Where are you going?
0: I'm going to drop down to say hello to Thinton. Oh, look at the state of me.
8: Well, why don't you put some makeup on?
0: Ugh, I've none with me. And anyway, who'd be looking at me?
8: Sally. I think Fintan has the hots for you.
0: Evie. You've been watching too many soap operas.
8: No, Sally, honestly. Look, come on into the kitchen and let me put some makeup on you.
5: Oh, Sally, please. Please, will you?
0: Look,
5: please.
0: I'm sure you've got your homework to do.
8: No, I'm not. I'm going out tonight with Rory and his mates. I've done it. Please, Sally, it only takes 10 minutes. Please.
0: Oh, why? All right. But now you needn't make me look like a clown.
8: Yes.

0: Oh, the beauty salon in action. Gosh, Sally, you look gorgeous. Your eyes are amazing. You should wear makeup more often.
1: Sally's going down to see Fenton. He's back.
0: Oh.
1: Is he?
0: Oh. Yep. That's great. We'll have to get tickets for the opera again.
2: This one dragged me in to fix the face. Are you sure it doesn't look too much?
0: Oh, no, it looks really good, honestly.
3: Hello? Anyone home?
0: Look at the state of this kitchen.
4: Oh, it's you. Is it not a wee bit late in the day for you to be coming? Has she changed your hours or something?
3: When did you get back, Victor?
4: Just today.
3: Is Fenton here?
4: No, he's not. Just as well. I have brought a friend back with me.
3: What do you mean, a friend?
4: A special friend. She's no ordinary person, either. She happens to be a Celtic druid by the name of Anaxuya. Not that, Lexi, you would know what a druid is.
3: And have you told Miss Black?
4: No, she hasn't been home yet. But she'll no mind. Once she realises she's in the presence of spiritual greatness, she'll thole it.
3: Well, Victor, when Miss Black realises she might have to wash and iron her own knickers and clean up messes like this, she might decide she can't thole it after all. Tell her I'll ring her the night.
5: And I do know what a druid is. It's an Irish witch.
6: In episode 2 of Two Doors Down, Sally was played by Stella McCusker, Saffron by Ali White, and Trevor by Des McAleer. Evie was played by Katie Gledhill, Claire by Marcella Reardon, and Victor by Alan McKee. Anna and Simon were played by Hannah R. Gordon and Patrick Gledhill. All other parts were played by members of the cast. Two Doors Down was written by Annie McCartney and directed in Belfast by Tanya Nash.
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8: What has a hazelnut in every bite?
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9: Sorry!
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10: Hold it. 15 seconds from now, you'll see the picture he just took. 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With a Polaroid land camera, you get bright, sharp pictures in 15 seconds. 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
11: Once upon a time, there was an engineer.
12: Choo-choo Charlie was his name, we hear.
11: He had an engine and he sure had fun. He used good and plenty candy to make his train run.
13: Charlie says, love my good and plenty. Charlie says, really ring the bell. Charlie says, love my good and plenty. Don't know any other candy that I love so well.
14: Will you have a polo, dear Liza, dear Liza? Will you have a polo, dear Liza, polo?
15: How very kind of you, dear Henry. I most certainly will. I'll have 3 or 4 or maybe more.
14: But you take me old tube.
15: 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Have one.
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19: Gary? Gary, are you going to get up and give me a lift in? I'm late.
20: Oh,
19: could murder him. Is my bag in here? 6-3.
20: Oh, hiya, Bev. It's Sophie.
19: Hiya, love. What's up?
20: Oh, I'm going to be a little bit late in this morning.
19: Oh, yeah?
20: Yeah, thing is... Oh, dear.
19: Come on, Sophie. Well, spit it out.
20: Well, Dad and me are expecting him. I've got morning sickness and I don't want everyone to know because, well, it's amazing, isn't it? And I just don't know what to do
19: Sophie, oh, yeah. Will you stop? Oh. That's fabulous news, love. Congratulations. Imagine another little Sophie in the world. Are you sure you're well enough to come in?
20: Oh, yeah, it'll be gone soon. I'll be fine. Listen, I'll have to go.
19: Heaven help us. Gary, if you're not coming, I'll just have to take the car myself. Right. He's asked for it. Don't do a flipping thing all day anyway. Kevin, if you're not in school today, I'll make mincemeat of you and feed you to the first years. Do you hear me? Do you?
5: Yeah.
19: Because if I can't trust you to get there on your own, you'll just have to come in early with me. Right, try then. See you at lunchtime.
5: Try.
21: Bye. Bev! Bev! Bev!
19: Dad!
21: Has she gone?
5: Yeah.
21: Oh. Bev!
19: Dad, do you think Mrs. Harris wants to see you in your underpants?
22: Oh, morning, Mr. Pope.
21: Blimey hell!
19: Morning, Stan. Looking for breakfast in our bins again, are you? They don't pay caretakers enough these days, do they?
23: Flipping ants. Swarming all round the bins. I'll have to spay behind them before I can put them back.
19: Well, look on the bright side. They got you out of bed on a Monday morning anyway.
23: More than can be said for some of us. What time do you call this?
19: Thank you, Stanley. Don't forget to come for your mug of vinegar at break time, will you?
23: Ah.
24: When the poppies blooms again.
19: Morning, Sheila. Sorry I'm late.
24: Don't worry, love. I started the donuts and bread. Fancy a brew? I've made a pot.
19: Oh, yes, please. Bit stuffy in here. I'll open window. Oh, crikey. Look out there. It's Mustang Sally.
24: Morning! Look out!
21: Oh, watch it.
19: Oh. She had that thing. She'll never learn. Morning, Evil Knievel. How many did you jump this morning?
24: That boy named Stanley calls himself a caretaker. Takes precious little care when he leaves them bins.
5: Are you all right, Sally, love?
24: Oh, yeah, of course I am.
5: Here you are, a strong cuppa to wake you up.
24: Oh.
5: Something you should have had before you got on the bike.
24: What am I on this week?
19: Hot snacks.
24: Oh, good. I'll try making them chicken tikka pizzas. I thought of them after my Sanjay made tandoori chicken the other night. It was brilliant.
5: Ooh, here we go.
24: What are you on, Bev?
19: I'm doing main courses and the till, and Sheila's on hot sweets. Mm. I put Sophie on washing up. Something even she can do. And Joe's on sandwiches, if they ever get here.
24: Is that why you got a gob on like a wet weekend?
19: No. Gary wouldn't give me a lift in. So I took the car.
24: I beg, if you want to borrow me crash your helmet for when you go home this evening, you're very welcome.
19: No, you're all right. He might be a brute, but he's not stupid. If I had concussion, I'll do the cooking. Oh, it's no good, I've got to tell you. She says she doesn't want anyone knowing, but Sophie's pregnant.
5: Crikey!
24: She's what?
19: I know. Can't imagine her doing it, can you?
5: No. Oh. Sophie, aren't you dying, Mum?
24: Bam. Don't, really.
19: I suppose we'll have to do a surprise dinner for her now. You know, celebrate.
5: Well, we'd do it for anyone else, won't we?
24: Oh, I suppose so. Just make sure there's no wet lettuce on the menu. We'll get enough of that for you.
19: Right. I'll do us some scampi then. Might as well treat ourselves for doing a good deed, eh?
24: Oh, lovely.
5: Smashing. Have we got any?
19: No, but I'll nip over the shop. It'll be my treat. Crikey, George, the price of your scampi. What have you done, gold plate some?
0: If you want something cheaper, I've got scampi flavour nuggets, crab sticks, fish bristles.
19: No, I want something nice.
0: You're never giving the kids scampi, are you? What you done, struck oil on the school playing fields or something?
19: Hardly. No, how much are these new potatoes that weren't priced?
0: 55 a pound.
19: You what?
0: Jersey mids, them. Lovely spuds.
19: Go on, then.
0: That's 7.75, then, please.
19: Oh, crikey. I've only got 7.72. Sorry, George.
0: Don't worry. You can owe me the three.
19: Oh, ta.
22: But that's wonderful, Sophie. What are you going to do to celebrate?
1: Well, nothing, really.
24: Oh, you got to do something, Soph. It's amazing.
22: Yeah, we didn't know you had it in you.
24: Sheena.
1: Yeah, thanks.
19: We've got a nice surprise for you later.
1: Oh, what?
19: You'll see. Anyway, you can start celebrating by doing the cornflake crispies. And after that, you're on washing up this week.
1: Oh, okay. But, Job usually does them, too.
19: Cornflakes, funnily enough.
1: Cornflakes, right. I'll get my penny. Cornflake flipping crispies.
19: Where the hell is Joe?
2: Oh, help yourself to a pie, won't you?
1: You could just say you dropped a bottle, can't you? Anyway, I haven't had any breakfast, so give me a break.
2: I'm already giving you a lift. What more do you want?
1: Can't go any faster, can you?
2: No, I can't. But if you give us a hand with these deliveries, it'll speed things up.
1: Oh, no, you're all right. I've got enough running round to do when I get there. Anyway, I had a look at Rotor on Friday. I'm on sandwiches this week. They're easy.
2: And what's with a baseball cap? Going trendy, are you?
1: What do you mean, going? Bloody cheek. No, me hair's a mess. So, I smuggle it in under a cap, swap it for a white one in the locker room, and likewise on the way home. Bingo. No one knows I didn't wash it this morning.
2: You know, Summit.
1: Dave, I don't want you getting in trouble on my account.
24: Right, that's 100 donuts ready for break time. I'm a bit left over. Anyone fancy one?
19: No. No. Sophie, you finished them crispies yet?
22: Nearly. Just a few more to do.
19: For crying out loud, what you doing? Dipping each cornflake individually.
22: I'm going as fast as I can.
19: She is an all.
24: No, Babe, I can't find them tandoori spices. I'm sure we had some.
19: Do you mean that red stuff?
24: Yeah.
19: I had to chuck it past its sell-by date.
22: Like me.
24: What am I going to use for the chicken tikka then?
19: Don't ask me. Make do with what we've got. You're the one with tandoori fingers.
24: Oh. I bet they don't have bone when you beat your nose with them.
1: What have you not got to laugh about on a Monday morning?
24: Hey, girls, look at this baseball cap and a bodyguard.
1: Yeah, well, Bonnet went out a while ago, you know. And he's not my bodyguard, he's my chauffeur. Aren't you, Jim?
2: Don't start blaming me.
19: Joe, do you know what time it is? You can get that fashion gear off and get stuck in. Morning, Jim.
22: Stop ruining my chances, you two.
2: Yeah, come on, Louis.
1: Yeah. Sorry I'm a bit late, Bev. Right. You know, time of the month and all that.
19: Time you got back from the pub last night, more like. We all managed to get here in the mornings, Joe, no matter what flipping time of the month it is.
24: Well, some of us see if you can swipe that hat thing from Joe's locker. I've had an idea.
22: Oh, okay, then.
24: Right, say hello to the real Spice Girl in this kitchen. I've solved the tandoori paste problem. They should do the job. Tabasco sauce, red food colouring, stock cubes, and a dash of pickle lolly.
19: Yes, Maggie?
3: I've got the chairman of the governor's on the line, Mrs. Orenshaw.
19: Oh, thank you, Maggie. Do put him through. Good morning, Bob.
4: Morning, Cynthia. Nice weekend.
19: Oh, yes, thank you. We went to the opera in Manchester on Saturday night, La Traviata. It's really splendid.
4: Oh, back to earth with a bump now, eh?
19: You could say that.
4: Yeah. Listen, We need to get cracking after Governor's meeting last week. Can I come over this afternoon?
22: Oh, absolutely. Why not come for a spot of lunch and we can get down to business straight after?
4: Is that such a good idea, after all?
22: Bob, we may not be the Ritz at Old Dale School, but I don't think we've poisoned anybody yet.
6: You probed your sausages, Sally?
7: Yeah, they're 85 degrees.
6: Tarlo. Joe, how many instant whips?
8: 60, and I've done 100 rolls and 200 sandwiches.
6: Grand. Making up for lost time, eh?
8: That's it.
9: Bev, I'm just nipping out the back for a quick fag before the madhouse starts. Helps with my period pains, you know.
6: Well, all right, but you've got 4 minutes. It's you and Sally.
7: Oh, I don't believe it.
6: Oven? Oven, they go in the fridge, you daft mare.
10: What? No one told me. Anyway, I tried one that's sort of like biscuits.
25: Oh, come on then, let's try one. Where are they, love?
10: Over here.
25: They're well hidden then.
10: They don't look too bad, do they, Sheila?
25: Oh, my God. Actually, they're not bad.
6: Yeah, let me try one.
25: Yeah. They're all right. Give me one of those.
6: So, Bishmith, have you got a guardian angel or something?
10: If any of you would like me recipe, I'll be over by the sink doing washing up.
25: Oh, 15 all, I think, ma'am.
7: Unbelievable.
26: Morning, ladies. Glad to hear you're all in such good spirits.
6: Morning, Mrs. Ollerinshaw.
7: Morning.
26: Beverly, I have a special request.
25: If you'll excuse me, Mrs. O and Beverly, I must proceed with my rhubarb crumble and custard.
7: Likewise, you'll have to excuse me also. I am meek eyes that need probing.
6: Yeah, thanks, girls.
26: Beverly, I'm sorry to spring this on you at such short notice, but the chairman of the governors has only just announced to me that he's visiting today. I wondered if you and your ladies would be so kind as to provide a luncheon in my conference room for him and myself.
6: You're right. It is short notice. But I'm sure that we can do something. How about chicken tikka pizzas?
26: Oh, is there anything else on offer?
6: Spaghetti bolognese.
26: Did I mention that the luncheon was for the chairman of governors?
6: You did. All right. How about scampi, new potatoes and salad, then?
26: It sounds perfect, Beverly. Thank you so much. You do remember that Mr. Rennie has a rather healthy appetite?
6: Don't worry, Mrs. O. He won't go hungry. There's rhubarb crumble to follow. Sophie, after that stuff's washed up, can you set up Mrs. O's... Nice to know I can count on you all when I need to.
7: Don't mention
25: Anytime.
7: It.
10: You're welcome.
6: Sheila, Sally, over here. I'm sorry, girls. There goes our posh dinner. But I'll keep enough back for Sophie, eh?
7: Well, I suppose so.
27: Hiya, Mr. Wright.
28: Hello there, Mrs. Pope.
27: I didn't realise digging the allotment was part of the biology teacher's job.
28: No, just sowing some more seeds to replace what's been nicked. School allotments are easy pickings these days, apparently.
27: Oh, dear. Sorry to hear that. And I was just bringing you something to cheer it up. Not much left to cheer up by the look of things. Anyway, there you go. A new hat for the scarecrow.
28: My word, that is bright. Thanks.
27: Can I ask you something?
28: Far away.
27: Have you ever heard of cigarettes helping with period pains?
28: No. Can't say I've ever heard that one. But then some people do make rather extravagant claims about their need to keep smoking. Sorry, I haven't just shattered an important excuse for you, have I?
27: Me? No.
28: Incidentally, did you know that your Kevin's not in school today?
27: The little bugger. No, I didn't.
28: Well, he wasn't at registration, and last period I should have had him for biology, but he still hadn't turned up. He's not the one in the family with the period pains, is he?
27: No, but he might be by the time I've finished with him.
10: Royal Winton. No rubbish, eh? Oh,
22: Oh, Beverly, a luncheon for two for myself and chairman. I reckon she's trying to get into his pants. Dried up old spinster. Only the lonely could fancy something that looks like that. Right, wine glasses.
11: What is going on? Are you all right?
12: Sophie!
11: Oh, yes, of course, Sophie.
12: I'm sorry, Mrs. Ollerinshaw. It was an accident. I'll pay for any damage. I'm really sorry.
11: Don't upset yourself, Sophie, really. It's okay. I don't use them very often in any case.
12: Well, I'll buy you some new ones, I will.
11: That won't be necessary, Sophie. But if you could make sure it's all cleared up in time for lunch. Oh,
12: yes, Mrs. Ollerinshaw. Of course, Mrs. Ollerinshaw.
11: I was wondering, Sophie, is everything all right in the kitchen today? Everyone getting along well?
12: Yeah. Why shouldn't we be?
11: Oh, no reason, my dear. I just thought I sensed an atmosphere in the kitchen. I thought maybe you'd heard some bad news or something.
12: No.
27: I should be on flipping MasterChef, I should. Wait till you taste me bolognese. Anyone seen Rita yet? She's late.
13: No, not yet.
8: She'd probably get her tongue sharpened.
24: It's me pizzas. Can you get them out for me, Sheila? I'm in the middle of frying the chips.
13: Righto, love.
24: Oh, my God. Here, Sally, you'd better come see your pizzas. The chicken tikka's gone purple.
27: Yeah, what? It can't, child.
24: Oh, I can't believe it.
27: Let's have a look.
8: The kids will never eat some of that colour. It looks like plastic.
27: Oh, no.
24: What's going on?
27: Sophie, come and see absolute proof that you're not the only walking disaster area in the school.
24: You are. Oh, those. Oh, I think maybe the thick lolly were a mistake.
8: Sally, you can't say
24: then. No, don't chip in. They'd be glad to see the back of her and all.
8: Do you know, every school I've worked in, the dinner time supervisors have always been the most miserable subs in the whole place.
24: Yeah.
8: I think it's part of the job description.
24: It is.
14: I heard that, Josephine Hunter.
27: Rita, how long have you been stood in the kitchen?
14: Long enough.
27: Listen, take no notice, love. Just a bit of a joke.
14: Not very funny from where I'm standing.
8: You want to get a sense of humour?
14: Do I? I might want to just turn round and go home. Then dinner time will be a real riot.
27: Rita, love, take no notice.
14: I won't. I'm off.
27: Rita, we do appreciate you, love. Tell you what. I've got a right posh dinner here, made specially for Mrs. O, and we've got a portion with your name on it. Fresh scampi, new potatoes, and a nice salad. Would you fancy that?
14: Well, I might be persuaded.
27: Right. It's over here in the side oven. There's your scampi. Freshly caught this morning, and not in the old Dale Canal, neither. New potatoes. First jerseys of the season, specially flown in. What do you think?
14: I dare say I could force some down, but I'd need a few more of them scampies. And I could manage another few potatoes and all. Now then, what sort of salad is it?
11: And do you know, ever since then, I've not been able to even look at a trout.
23: You should try being married to one.
11: Oh, Bob, you shock me sometimes. Another sherry?
23: No, thanks. I could do my dinner, though.
11: Oh, certainly. Do come through to the conference room. Lunch should be ready. Ah, excellent. It's all here.
23: Jumping in with both feet and upsetting people. Shouldn't make you too unpopular, Cynthia.
11: Let's get one thing straight, Bob. This is a decision by the Board of Governors of Old Dale School. And as chairman, it is your job to take responsibility for those decisions and to break the news. There will be no discussion on that matter, I assure you.
23: Oh, right.
11: Shall we start lunch?
23: Aye. I'm starving. What's this? A sample to see if I want a proper portion?
8: Does he
0: Lettuce, chips and gravy, please. There you go, love.
2: Any sausages left?
5: No, that was the last one. We've got pizzas left. Do you want one of them instead?
2: No, Fee, it looks like dog's been at them.
5: Lemon cheese.
0: Come on, lads.
2: Just chips and gravy, then.
0: Please.
2: Please.
0: Sophie, out of consideration to you and the new baby, I'm going out the back to have a fag. Don't want you passive smoking now, do we?
15: Oh, right. Ta.
0: Has anyone seen my baseball cap? The sun's blinding out there.
27: I'm afraid someone took a bit of a shine to it, so I said he could have it.
0: You what?
15: Who?
27: Wurzel Gummidge.
0: Wurzel? You've never. If

0: star. Has anyone seen my baseball cap? The sun's blinding out there.
1: I'm afraid someone took a bit of a shine to it, so I said he could have it.
0: You what?
2: Who?
1: Wurzel Gummidge.
0: Wurzel? You've never. If that cap's gone missing, Beth Poole.
1: Come on, let's get this lot sorted out, then we can all go home.
3: You might be going home.
0: You're still doing that cleaning job, Sheila?
3: I couldn't make ends meet without it.
2: I don't know how you do it. I'm finished after leaving here.
0: Bev, did you say something about a surprise or something?
2: Oh, I think you'd better leave us to explain, Bev. Looks like you've got a visitor.
4: Good afternoon there, ladies.
0: Hiya.
2: Hello.
4: Mrs. Paul, I wondered if I could have a word with you.
1: Of course, Mr. Rennie.
0: Where's that chuffing Beverly Pope?
2: Oh, aye.
0: The flaming birds have crapped all over my baseball cap.
1: Shut up.
0: Oh.
4: In private?
1: You can go in me office. Now then, what can I do for you?
4: Well, you know, we've always reckoned you ladies do a grand job. And you're all very important at school.
1: I can hear a book coming.
4: Yeah, you can. I won't beat about bush, Mrs. Pope.
1: Oh, call me Bev, for heaven's sake. Are you all right? You've gone a bit pale.
4: No, I'm fine, thanks. Bev, there's no easy way to say this. It couldn't be avoided, really. We need to make savings, and this is the only way we could see to do it. Anyway, last week's governor's meeting decided the school's catering services would be put out to tender. We'll be inviting companies to bid for contract. Obviously, we will do our best to make sure you're all kept on, but...
1: Out to tender? Contract? What do you mean?
4: Beverly, you're being privatised.
5: In Dinner Ladies, Barbara Dixon played Bev. Jean Haywood, Sally. Bridget Forsyth, Mrs. Ollerinshaw. Kay Ragg, Joe. Debbie Chazen, Sophie. Joyce Gibbs, Sheila. Jack Smethurst, Bob. Tim Dante, Gary. Bill Dean, Stan. Andrew Wincott, directed by Taran Ali, and is a Bonalati production for BBC Radio 4.
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4: We present I'm Sorry I Haven't a Clue, the antidote to panel games. At the piano is Colin Sell, and your chairman is Humphrey Lyttelton.

0: Hello and welcome to I'm Sorry I Haven't a Clue. This week we can promise you a nail-biting contest, followed by a nose-picking contest. Involving our teams of Barry Cryer and Graham Garden on the left. Willie Rushton and Tim Brooke-Taylor on the right. And we start with a game called Signature Tunes. In this round, I shall be asking the team members to suggest signature tunes for public figures. I'll award points for suitability and tastelessness in reverse order. Who should we start with? Let's start with you, Tim.
1: Well, was going to suggest for Elizabeth Taylor, I'm Just a Girl Who Can't Say No, but I don't. Instead, I've got Ronald Reagan with I'm Gonna Wash That Stuff Right Out of My Hair.
0: I think that's very good.
1: Thank you.
0: Put you ahead at the moment. And we'll go to Barry Cryer.
2: Paranormal forces are operating here because Ronald Reagan, who occurred to me immediately for a signature tune, which is Black is the Colour of My True Love's Hair, but it's really a bit too coincidental. Freddie Laker, Can't We Try Again?
0: Willie?
3: I picked upon Prince Andrew, I don't know, who is well known for having pulled off something of a coup. his mother said he made a terrible mistake. I thought probably he would sing I Want a Girl Just Like the Girl Who Married Dear Old Dad.
4: Yeah, you're going to the OBE, aren't you?
3: Yes, yeah. In a big way.
0: Okay, Graham.
5: Yes, I mean, apart from Norman Tebbit and The Bicycle Made for Two, I...
4: Actually, that would do for Cyril Smith, too.
5: Yeah, or even three. I thought possibly Mary Whitehouse. It's high time she had a signature tune, other things. And she's always doing her duty and keeping our lives pure and clean. And I thought her tune would be, Oh, what a dutiful morning. Oh, what a dutiful day. The porn is as high as an elephant.
0: Okay, we go on to the point where I flick through the yellow pages and ask our teams to stop me and choose a trade, and then at the end of the program I'll be asking the teams for appropriate names for members of that trade.
1: Please, Humph, can I stop you this time?
0: Barry, you can stop me this time.
5: Stop.
0: And we're on G. Letter G. And what have we got here? I think we'll pick the hardest one, because there's a lot of fairly simple ones here. We'll pick gunsmiths.
5: Oh.
0: Gunsmiths. We go on now to the round.
4: Can we have grocers? That comes under G.
5: I'm going for grocers.
0: No, I turn down grocers.
5: Well, let's do both.
4: Grocers, let's do both.
5: Let's do
4: both.
5: Can
6: we have gunsmiths who sell groceries?
0: Would you like... I'll tell you what. Would you? It would confuse the audience if we had grocers or gunsmiths. So would you prefer to have grocers?
2: And gunsmiths.
4: And gunsmiths.
2: Gives grocers us more play.
0: Okay, confuse the audience then. I don't mind.
3: Like grocers, daughters who pack guns.
0: We'll do grossmiths, gunsmiths. Okay, good news, bad news. Someone who I'm about to nominate will start with some good news, and the next person will give us the corresponding bad news, and the person after that will give us the good news, and so on, until I think that they've reached a fine artistic conclusion, and then I'll press the button. And we start with you, Tim. Give us the good news.
4: Good news... The pubs are changing their opening hours.
2: Bad news. They're not opening till 11 at night.
3: Good news, they're staying open till 11 o'clock the next night.
5: The bad news is they're going to stop selling drinks.
4: Good news is they're going to give them away.
2: Bad news, but only to one-legged Muslims.
3: Good news, I've got a hacksaw and a copy of the Koran.
4: But Alan Koran.
0: Okay, well done. Willie wins that one now. Graham, you start with the good news now.
5: Yes. The good news is that British Rail are expecting a profit.
4: Bad news. The second coming... has been delayed due to a points failure at Peterborough.
0: Can't improve on that one. We're going to start with you, Barry, now, with some good news.
2: Good news. My horoscope says I'm going to meet a tall, dark stranger.
3: Bad news. I've just spotted Norman Tibbet.
6: Good news, so has a seagull.
7: Here, here.
0: Order! Right. Well, two good by half. Now, okay, Willie, see if you can start off now with some good news.
3: Good news. I saw E.T. last night.
6: Bad news, it was after six gins.
4: Good news, I let him use my telephone.
3: Ah.
2: Bad news, I've just found out the telephone is pregnant.
3: Good news, it's the only way to get another telephone, is it?
6: The bad news is, but who wants a telephone that has morning sickness and eats pickles?
4: Good news, E.T. cheered me up by sticking his finger in my ear.
2: Bad news, I've just found out now I'm pregnant.
0: Okay, we'll go on to the round called Singing Relay. This is the round where members of each team sing a song taking alternate words. And if you get through the song, I shall make you do it again faster. Graham and Barry, your song comes from that fine classic of animated movies, Hey Ho. It comes from
2: Snow White, is it sometimes known?
0: It comes from Snow White and the Seven Dwarfs. And it's called Hey Ho.

0: slight confusion with our highs and hoes there.
1: The idea of the game is to sing it fast, actually.
2: I know.
0: All right.
2: I'm feeling dopey, but they can't touch you for it.
1: I mean, you took that pretty well at dictation speed.
3: Didn't
1: you?
3: Got a laugh from the band.
1: Can you try it a little bit faster?
0: We dig, dig, dig, dig, dig, dig, dig in an hour. No, we can't.
1: You only got through one line. And so, Tim and Willie, we'd like to have your song now. And your song is Happy Talk.
4: Happy talk, keep talking. Happy talk, talk about things you'd like to do. You've got to have a dream. If you don't have a dream, how you gonna have a dream come true? Talk about the moon floating in the sky, looking like a lily on a leaf. Talk about a bird.

0: think it's only fair to ask you to do it again at a faster rate.
1: Here we go. But
0: see if we can get further than Barry and Graham did.
1: Okay.
2: Happy talk. Talk about things you'd like to do. You've got to have a dream. If you don't have a dream, how you have a dream come true. Talk about...
0: Okay. Well, I think you got further than Barry and Graham did with their song, so I'll give you that round, and we go on now for word for word.
1: Have we got through a song? Rubbish.
0: Word for word is the name of this game. It's the round in which one of the members of a team says a word and his partner must say another word totally unconnected with the first, and so on. And the other team has to challenge and try and prove a connection. So let's start now with you, Graham and Barry.
3: Leg. Theodolite.
0: Challenge there from Tim Brooke Taylor.
3: Theodolite has legs.
4: Yes.
0: Absolutely.
3: Leg
0: right.
3: Singular.
0: Very good challenge.
3: It hasn't got a but leg, though.
0: It's got
3: It'd
0: leg.
3: Fall over if it had a leg.
0: Tim,
4: well, light leg.
0: Will you take up with the word for Willie?
5: Will I take one up for him? Curriculum.
4: Bowl.
5: Abacus.
4: Trouser.
0: Over. Challenge there from Graham Garden.
3: Well, I can't help noticing that Tim has an abacus sticking out of his trousers. And furthermore, he's counting on it.
0: Isn't
5: heard
0: an abacus.
5: The, heard of beads of perspiration, but that's ridiculous.
4: I can dream. Are you allowing that, Hump?
0: No, I'm not going to allow that.
3: Oh, abacus is Greek for
0: Willie,
3: truss, isn't it?
0: Willie, start off with one for Tim.
4: Vulture.
5: Seat.
4: Lily.
5: Screen.
4: Lake.
0: Graham.
3: Screen Lake. Oh, guess.
5: It's a movie. I think that's probably the most pathetic thing I've heard.
4: I don't know.
0: No,
3: Green Lake.
4: Veronica Lake. Who's nothing to do with it?
3: Jack Nicholson.
5: Showing at the Veronica on the Hill.
3: Jack Nicholson.
0: He's right. He's right. Graham, take a word up.
3: Musket.
4: What?
5: Hesitation.
4: No, wrong.
3: Sequin. Potato. Coat. Hanger. Nose. Job.
0: Challenge.
5: As Barry will tell you.
0: Challenge.
5: Very easy to have a nose job.
0: What is your challenge? Nose job.
5: Nose job. People have operations on noses.
4: Facelifts.
5: Nose job.
4: Hello, doctor.
5: As opposed to a... No.
0: Well, it's a closer connection than coat and hanger, so I'll give you that one. And I think we'll go on to the next one, because you're pretty easy.
3: Let's go back to the last one. That was fun.
0: Sounds peculiar. I'm going to play in a few... No, I'm not. You can't do this.
5: Have another go, Hump. The lip's gone, you see. Best of luck tonight.
3: Loosen your abacus, Hump.
0: Right. Order.
4: I have a pint.
0: Wait a minute. Okay.
3: It's gone. It's gone. It's sad when they go like this, isn't it? He's getting the bends.
4: Touch
0: of
4: Benny Green.
0: Hold it. We're going to play a round called Sounds Peculiar. I'm going to play in a few bizarre sound effects, and I want you to tell me what you think they are. We're going to start with you, Graham Garden, and here's your sound effect coming up now. Right, you've had time to consider that one, Graham. Is that all right?
3: Can you? I suppose I have to. Goon with the wind.
6: Hey, winner.
0: Yes, I think that's pretty good.
3: Very good.
0: Tim Brooke Taylor, here's your sound effect coming up now.
7: I dreamt this the other day. This is the sound of Selena Scott trying to get into my bedroom. Actually, I had a nightmare. It could also be the sound of Selina Scott trying to get out of my bedroom.
3: Or David Frost trying to get into your bedroom.
0: Yes. Can we hear Tim's sound effect again and just check out whether he's right? What kept you? Yeah, it's pretty good for you. Barry Crowe, here's your sound effect.
7: Marcel Marceau on a good day.
3: Is that... That was it, was it? That's a standing ovation at an SDP rally.
0: Oh. Okay, we'll give you a proper sound effect now, Barry. Have a listen to this one.
3: Oh, yes. That was on World at One, I remember. That's Michael Foot making a decision.
0: Can we hear it again, see if he's right?
7: Goon with the wind again.
0: Okay.
3: Selina Scott after she got into the bed.
0: Okay, Willie Rushton, here's your sound effect.

0: It's that much underrated series, Lou Grunt.
1: You all got close enough to the right answer. So let's go on now to ad lib poem. And this is a game that we are all familiar with. I give someone the first line of a poem, and they continue with the poem until I buzz them, and then the next person continues. And we'll start with you, Barry. And your first line is, come into the garden, Maud, and help me squash the slugs.
2: Come into the garden, Maud, and help me squash the slugs. I've got to clean the house out, I've got to beat the rugs, I've got to paper the living room, I've got to carpet the hall.
0: I've got to stick a moose head on the lavatory wall. I must hose down the peacocks. I must go and clean some cows. Oh, I've lots of things to do around and about the house. I am a busy little bee. A busy little bee am I.
3: The only difference between me and a bee is that I'm the one that can't fly. But as I rush about the house doing my daily chores, a friendly knock comes at the door and a voice cries out, what's yours? The same as yours, I cry at once. I'd like to make it plain.
1: And plain I made it straight away.
3: Nay, nay.
1: It came out just the same.
3: Could you also check his rhyming?
4: Yeah.
1: It's a poetic license.
3: Well, it's run out.
1: Oh, so it has.
2: I went down to the beehive and heard a merry buzz. And suddenly I felt a sting upon my abacus. I leapt back with a horrific cry, crying, naughty, naughty bee. I...
0: Look what you've done to my abacus. Why, that will not agree with me, I said. My allergy.
1: I think I'm about the middle of the second line, all right.
0: You could call that obscene.
3: And the moral is, never get stung by a bee because you don't know where it's been.
1: Nearly. Well, Graham gets 45 marks there for getting us out of a very nasty predicament. And I think we've got time. I mean, the week's only just started. We've got time to do another of those poems. So let's do one. And I'm going to give you, Graham, as you won that one, the opening line, which is, my love, she has a red, red nose that's always blown in tune.
3: My love, she has a red, red nose that's always blown in tune. She loves to play bad penny blues. It really is a boon to hear that merry, tinkling music trilling through the house.
5: Everybody keeps so quiet, as quiet as a mouse. The tune, it is so beautiful as it hangs upon the air.
2: We listen and we marvel, 'tis a tune beyond compare. A tune so sweet and light and quite as smooth as silk. Although 'tis played upon her nose, it reminds us of Acker Bilk. Now there's a tale I soon could tell about that merry chap.
3: Chap, Willie.
0: Chap? Why, when he plays through his nose, the people shout out. And throw their hats into the air and say, try some other organ.
3: And Acca cries out, certainly not, and leaps into his Morgan and drives away along the road. My love follows on her scooter.
5: Oh. This poem started out, you know, with a girl who could play on a hooter. If you think this poem's long and you would like to see the ending of it here and now, you can rely on me, the end.
1: Very good, Tim. Very good. Not artistic, but very good.
4: I came back at the end, didn't I, Hump?
1: Yes.
0: Where have you been?
4: No. Prendergast.
1: Okay, we'll hurry along now to the next game, which is Face the Music. If you remember the TV program Face the Music, you'll probably recall a round called the Dummy Keyboard. We're now bringing this round to radio.
3: I thought that was Steve Rose.
1: Colin Sell will play a tune on the dummy keyboard, and the teams will try to work out what it is. Listen carefully, teams. Colin, away you go.

0: Thank you, Colin.
1: Sounded like the sore knuckle samba to me. If any of the listeners can read Morse code, I should contact your solicitor, Colin, immediately. What you suggested is physically impossible. With the piano lid shut.
0: Tim, any idea?
2: The girl from Ipanema, wasn't it?
0: Well, don't ask me.
2: It was either that or Beethoven's Tenth.
0: Well, which?
2: Could you just play that last bit again?
0: Well, you might be right, you might be wrong. But
3: that was it.
0: Barry, I think you have an alternative.
1: I thought it was a national anthem.
0: Why didn't you stand up?
1: It's not ours, Hump. Not ours. I think it was Daisy Daisy.
2: Is it that?
0: Okay, now we're going to ask Colin to actually play it on the proper piano, and we'll see who's right.

0: and you were right. So we go on now to the last game, which is where it's the game called Yellow Pages. I've told you about it earlier in the program. And we come to the point now where I ask the teams for their appropriate entries in the Yellow Pages for...
1: Grocers and gunsmiths.
0: Grocers or gunsmiths.
1: And not the grossmith.
2: Get them out of the way very quickly, Mr. and Mrs. Gunn and their sons, Tommy and Stan.
3: And from Treasure Island, Bryn Gunn.
1: Tommy Gunn, incidentally, is a small bore. I thought you'd like to know that.
3: There's Winchester, Winchester, Winchester, Winchester, Winchester, Winchester, Winchester. Oh, if I say Winchester, 73. Winchester.
4: There's Orson Welles with probably the best Luger in the world.
3: Oh, there's Miss Titt.
5: Oh, the grocers have arrived.
3: Oh, good.
5: Under S for soup, the Consommé Davis Jr. Nigel Stock and Molly Gattoni.
1: Please would you welcome a rather bad-tempered German. Herr Eckelt Bean. There's a bit of a sauerkraut.
3: The Ratatouille.
5: Mini Crony. Nat King Coleslaw. Oh, sorry.
1: Welcome return, I think, to Mr. and Mrs. Pound of Apples and their son, Arthur Pound of Apples.
5: Oh, there's Al Brand, who's currently appearing in The Loneliness of the Long Distance Runner.
1: And Mr. and Mrs. It, and their grandmother has moved to Australia and is now known as the Pommy Gran It.
2: And some of the gunsmiths have come back. Will you welcome all the way from Scotland, dart playing Jockey Wilson's Spare False Teeth. That's his extra set.
5: Cabaret time, undersea for cabaret. There's Toya Bean, accompanied by the orchestra of Camembert Camembert.
0: This is where I say it's the end of this week's program. Join us again next week. Until then, goodbye.
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0: The BBC presents Tony Hancock with Moira Lister, Bill Kerr and Sidney James in...
1: Hancock's Half Hour.
0: Yes, this is the first night of the lad's new radio series. Such occasions are usually marked by a small celebration of some sort, but Tony Hancock is really doing it in style. He's going to throw a cocktail and dinner party. So let's go over to Tony's flat in the English Quarter of London's West End, where he and Bill Kerr are making the arrangements.
2: Hurry up, Kerr. Haven't you finished typing out those invitations yet?
3: Don't rush me.
2: Might help if you took the gloves off.
3: My hands are cold. Anyway, what's wrong with typing in gloves? I like typing in gloves. Lots of people type in gloves.
2: Not in boxing gloves. Will you all?
3: Now quit flapping, I'm nearly finished.
2: I should think so. 65 invitations to be done. You've taken 5 hours over it.
3: There you are. Finished.
2: Good, that's one done. Ah, let's see now. Let's have a look at it. Dear Sarah...
3: Oh, Madam.
2: Yes. Yes, it's the first time I've seen it spelt that way. Yes. M percentage 5/8 ? A semicolon M.
3: Look, Tub, I only hit the keys. After that, they're on their own. Now read the rest of it.
1: You are cordially invited to a dinner party to celebrate the first program of my new radio series, XXXX.
3: I was chasing a fly across the paper.
2: And the smudge?
3: He didn't quite make it.
2: Well done. Where are we?
1: Huh. Dinner will be served at 8:30 sharp. Dress optional. Bring your own wife.
2: Yes, that should be all right.
3: Look, I think the whole idea is screwy. What do you want to throw a dinner party for anyway?
1: Diplomacy. Get them all on my side. National newspapers, the BBC. I'm inviting all the radio critics and the high BBC officials.
3: How high?
1: By the time they leave here, it'll be coming out of their ears.
2: Can't go wrong. Get them in a good mood.
0: That's it. Glowing write-ups in the papers. Fat contracts in my pocket. I'll be made. Famous. Success. Money. Riches, wealth. A star.
1: I'll have a little engine put on my tandem.
2: Quick, get the invitations finished.
3: Yeah, what about some money for the stamps?
2: Stamps? You don't want to waste money on stamps. Give us a pencil. O-H-M-S. That'll do.
3: O-H-M-S?
2: Old Hancock's mail swindle. No.
1: Another thing, look at all this crockery. Broken plates, cracked saucers, cups with no handles on. I'll give you £10 to go out and buy new stuff, and look what you bring back. This lot looks as if it came out of a shooting gallery.
3: You've been following me again.
2: All right, come on. How much did they cost you?
3: Sixpence the sack, including 2 pots of glue.
2: Well, that's not too bad. Come on, give us the change. £9.90, please.
3: Yeah, well, that's what I wanted to talk to you about, Tub.
2: Where's the change?
3: Look, I'm coming to it.
2: Hurry up.
3: Look, we've known each other for many years
2: yes.
3: now. And I'm proud to say that through mutual trust and understanding,
2: yes.
3: our friendship has ripened into close brotherhood.
2: Where's me lob?
3: After all, ask yourself, what would you have been without me?
2: Rich.
3: When you've been in trouble, haven't you always been able to come to me for help? Have I ever refused you advice?
2: All right. Just tell me what you spent it on.
3: Spent it? Do you honestly think that I would spend money that doesn't belong to me?
2: Yes.
3: I didn't spend it. I invested it.
2: What in?
3: National savings.
2: Good lad, well done, I've misjudged you. What a good idea. National savings.
3: Yeah, it was running at Goodwood, and the jockey said to me...
2: Horse! He's back to horse!
3: Now, Tony, take it easy.
2: Oh, me money. Me tent knicker. Goner. I
1: don't feel well. I'm going to have one of me turns.
3: I'll get it.
2: You will when you get back.
3: Coming!
4: Bill?
5: Moira, my favorite woman. Come in, come in. Pull up a coal scuttle and sit down.
4: Thank you, Bill. What a place this is. It gets more dusty every time I see it.
5: Dusty nonsense. You could eat your dinner off these floors.
4: I know. I've seen you. Honestly, there's so much junk in here, you could get lost.
5: I can't understand it. We have a woman coming every morning.
4: Yes, to hunt for the one that came in the day before. Well, where's the owner of this upholstered dustbin?
5: I'm not sure. I think he's having a look at the bathtub.
4: He's not going to have a bath.
5: Nah, he's just seeing how the gin's getting on. I'll call him. Hey, Tub.
6: Hello!
5: Somebody for you.
6: Why do they leave me alone? I've done my time.
5: It's Moira.
1: Oh, why didn't you say so? Halfway out of the window with my toothbrush. Hello, Moira.
4: Hello, Tony. Tony, what have you done to your finger? It's all burnt and blistered.
1: I dipped it in the gin.
5: Pretty strong stuff, this.
1: Billy boy, it's the best we've ever made.
3: I wonder what an effect it'll have on people.
1: I don't know, but it's taken the enamel off the bath.
4: Just a minute. What are you making this gin for?
1: It's for my dinner party.
4: Dinner party?
1: Yes, didn't Bill tell you? I'm inviting all the radio critics and the aides of the BBC round here to celebrate the first night of my new radio show. 65 of them.
4: Invite them here? Are you mad? You can't ask people like that to a place like this.
1: And why not?
4: Well, look at the state it's in. Even the mice have stopped inviting their friends round. Besides, it's much too small.
1: Don't worry, Moira. The size of the flat won't bother us at all. We've already worked out the seating arrangement now. Here's the seating plan here, you see. We get 16 people round the table.
5: And another 16 under the table.
1: That's right. When the pudding comes in, blow a whistle, all change places.
4: Well, that's 32 taken care of. What about the rest?
5: Well, you'll notice that the trestle tables sort of snake out of the door and along the passage.
1: Thus provided ample eating opportunities for the 6 arbiters with long forks sitting on the banisters.
4: Look, Tony, this might be all right for your friends, but these are important people. They're cultivated, well-bred, refined. They're not used to squatting on orange boxes and licking baked beans and gravy off tin plates.
1: They don't have to do any licking. They've got a lump of bread each, haven't they?
4: You can't go through with it. It'd be an insult to ask these people along here.
1: Look, I'm not cancelling the party. There's too much at stake. If we don't have it here, we'll have to hold it somewhere else. That's all.
4: Yes, but where?
5: Hey, I know a guy who might be able to help us out there. A friend of mine.
1: Not Edwardian Fred.
5: No.
1: Light-fingered Louis, crew-cut Charlie, Spanish Harry.
5: No, I told you. I don't see those fellas anymore. They've closed down the youth club.
4: All right, who's going to help us to get a place for the party?
5: A guy I've known for years. The boys tell me he's just opened an estate agent's office. And he's an honest, upright, respectable, law-abiding member of the community.
1: What's his name?
5: Smooth Talk Sydney. Honest as the day is long.
1: That's not much of a reference in November.
5: Look, you've got nothing to worry about.
1: I don't like it.
5: But Sydney's a friend of mine, a trusted friend.
1: All right. We'll go and see your friend.
5: Now what are you doing?
1: Sewing my pockets up.

0: Well, this is the street.
1: What, where Jack the Ripper works?
2: No.
1: Quit worrying. All Sydney's properties in the West End.
2: Then why has he got an office down here in the docks?
1: Well, it's very handy if he ever has to make a quick get a business trip. He's got a gangplank running from his back window onto a South American banana boat. Well, here we are.
3: Good afternoon.
4: Good afternoon.
3: Can I help you?
5: Yes, we wish to see Mr. James.
3: Certainly. What name shall I give?
4: Bill Kerr, Tony Hancock, and Maureen Lister.
3: You'll have to wait. Mr. James is on the blower.
1: Perhaps he'll lend it to you when he's finished with it.
3: I'll just go and tell Mr. James you're here.
4: Who was that?
1: Coat sleeve Charlie.
3: All right, Mr. James will see you now.
4: Thank you very much.
6: There's a knob there. Turn it. Won't keep you a minute. Got a new tenant on the phone. Now, look, lady, I told you, I can't let you out of place any cheaper. 4 guineas a week and 600 quid for the fittings. What do you mean, what fittings? You got running water, eh? Well, put a bowl under it. What? You want it decorated? Or send some balloons round. Do it yourself. All right, take it to the rent tribunal. Yes, of course I'll be there. I'm the chairman. Stupid old moo.
4: Good afternoon.
1: Good afternoon.
4: Blimey, where's the other one?
1: What other one?
4: Speak no evil.
1: Sydney! Don't you recognize me? It's Billy, Billy the Kerr.
4: Well, Billy boy, how are you? Last time I saw you, you were running a big timber and phosphorus business in the city.
1: Who, Bill?
4: Yes, selling matches outside Mansion House. Hey, Billy, who's the mugs?
1: Oh, Ixnay, please, Sydney. These are friends of mine.
4: Strange. They look quite normal to me. Hey. It's a nice bit of crackling you brought along with you. It's the best I've seen you with. Introduce me to the young lady.
1: Sure. Sydney James, Moira Lister.
5: How do you do, Mr. James?
4: Pleased to meet you, Moira. Permit me to shake your hand.
7: You won't find a hand round there.
1: My girl.
5: Look, Mr. James, we were wondering if you could help us.
1: He's good at helping himself.
5: Tony.
7: Well, it's my girl. I thought I should take
4: him. Take your hands out of my box. Now then.
1: Look, it's like this, Sydney. Some of the boys were telling me you'd gone into the estate business.
4: Well, I had to do something. Packed up my last business because of that complaints from the GPO.
1: Complaints?
4: Yes, in the end, I had more mailbags than I needed. Now, what can I do for you?
1: We want to find a flat for the weekend.
5: Tony is throwing a dinner party and we're looking for somewhere to hold it.
4: Oh, I get it. You want to hire a posh flat so you can kid the guests it's your own place, eh?
7: That's it. You've hit the nail right on the horse of a different color.
4: Well, I think I may have something right up your street.
7: No, thank you. We're trying to get out of here.
4: Look, stupid, like, get your hands out of my cigar box.
1: I'm sorry.
4: Now then.
7: We all make mistakes.
4: Let's see what we got under this. Here's one. Furnished flat over the top of a bank in... No, you can't have that one.
1: Why not?
4: I got two of the boys in there taking the floorboards up.
7: Now look, don't trouble. It doesn't seem as if you've got anything. We'll go somewhere else.
4: No, don't go away. Don't go away. I'll find you a place if I... I told you to keep your hands out of my cigar box.
7: You didn't have to slam the lid so hard. Oh, me hand. I think you've got 5 extra cigars in there now.
4: Now, look. About this flat. I just had a smashing idea. What about a beautiful luxury penthouse apartment in Park Lane, use of wine cellar, all food supplied, 2 days, 50 nicker, move in tomorrow?
1: Done.
4: You certainly have been.
1: Hey?
4: Oh, now, look, here's the address, 223 Park Lane.
7: Will you take a check?
4: Check, schmeck. I want 50 nicker on a nose.
7: All right, hold your head up. 1, 2, 3, 4.
4: Oh, do him in, so help me. Oh, do him in. Get him out of here.
1: Just go in. Good health. Cab.
4: And don't forget, 223 Park Lane. Charlie.
8: Yes, Mr. James?
4: Take a telegram. Urgent. To Lord and Lady Bayswater, 223 Park Lane. Leave for Scotland immediately. Grandma strained herself while tossing the caber. Signed, Father. Oh, what a stroke of genius.

0: This is Park Lane. Let's see now. 217, 219, 221. Here we are, 223.
1: Tony, what a beautiful place. It must have cost a fortune.
0: Yes, look on the doorstep. Gold-plated foot scrapers.
2: I told you Sydney would see us all right. Fancy doubting his honesty when he owns a place like this.
0: I admit I was wrong. I was completely wrong. I feel ashamed of myself for not trusting him.
2: I should think so.
0: Now, where's that crowbar he gave us to open the door with because he's lost the key?
2: Here it is. Just wedge it in the door. Now. There we are. In. Simple.
3: Mona! Bill! Look! I've never seen a place like it in all my life. Fabulous.
2: Yeah, look at the hallway. You could run a bus route through here.
1: It's like a palace.
2: I wonder what's in here.
3: Hey, look! It's even got a ballroom. Hey, fellas, this is great. Pardon me.
1: Cupboard.
3: Oh, Bill! Help! Come quickly, help!
1: Where are you?
3: In the dining room, help!
2: We're coming.
1: Tony, what's wrong?
0: My feet. They're gone. Come on, my feet. Where's my feet?
1: You're standing on the carpet.
0: Oh. Thank you, Moira. What a place. Oh, we got everything we need for the party here. Solid silver cutlery, posh dinner services, expensive wine glasses.
2: Yeah, I've seen my glass. I'm having that one over there.
0: No, you're not. That's mine.
2: I saw it first.
0: You're not having it. My party, there's plenty of other glasses.
2: Look, I've taken a fancy to that one.
0: So have I. Let go of it.
2: Give it to me.
0: Let go.
1: Put it down, both of you. That poor goldfish has nearly fallen out three times. Now, come on, let's get started. There's a lot of work to be done.

0: Hey, Tom, what about the food? Who's going to do the cooking?
1: I've seen to that. I've had the Labour Exchange send a French chef round.
0: What's his name?
1: Higgins. Yes, Pierre Higgins. Oh, a wonderful chef he is. He's been cooking for many years now as Higgins. A bit old now, a bit past it. I think he was the bloke that scraped the black bits off King Alfred's cakes. Hang on a minute.
2: Higgins! Half past seven, lad. Give the ox another turn on the spit.
1: Good lad. Now then, when the party begins, we've all got our own little jobs to do. I, of course, being the host, as they say, as they put it. We'll be expected to flit about from group to group, indulging in gossip, repartee, chit-chat, and light-hearted banter.
3: How madly gay.
1: And Marla?
4: Yes, sir?
1: At ease. You, being the hostess, will, of course, be called upon to keep the male guests amused. How you do it's entirely up to you. I leave you with a completely free hand.
4: And believe me, with some of those producers around, I'm going to need a free hand.
1: Now, you, Bill, you'd like to look after the drinks, wouldn't you?
0: Of course.
1: Well, you're not going to. You can be the toastmaster.
0: What do I have to do?
1: Sit in front of the fire with a big fork. You've got to watch him. He's in there. That's that.
4: Tony, we've forgotten something.
1: What?
4: For a party like this, we must have servants. You've got to have at least two butlers, two refined, well-spoken gentlemen.
5: How much is the job paying?
0: Sydney!
6: Take it easy, Billy. I just come down to see how you're making out. How do you like the flat?
0: Great, great. I owe you an apology, Sydney.
6: Forget it. So you need a butler, do you? Well, I don't mind helping my friends out of his spot. Where's the monkey suit?
1: Hello, Mr. James.
6: Blimey, he's wearing it.
4: But we still need another butler, though.
0: You called, milady?
1: Oh, it's you, is it?
4: It's too late to argue. The guest will be here any minute now. Sydney, Charlie, go and get the butler's outfits on.
6: All right, come on, Charlie.
4: Tony, they're here. The guests have started to arrive.
1: Right, men. Action stations, all astern. Sydney.
7: Hello.
1: Stand by the door and call the guests' names as they come in.
7: All right. Big Ed, Bacon Bond.
1: No, fool. All
7: right.
1: They're proper names. I'll stand here and receive me guests as they come through the door. Maura, go and drape yourself over the couch, dear.
2: Higgins, they've arrived. Put the spuds on.
1: Bill, switch the radiogram on. Let's have some nice, unobtrusive music in the background.
2: Not that one, oh!
0: Sorry, I'll play the other side.
1: Soothing. That's better, yes. Right, here we go. Open up. Let them in.
8: Ladies and gentlemen, quiet please. The head of the variety department, BBC.
1: How do you do? I'm so glad you come. Hope you didn't have any trouble parking the bag.
0: Tore him up down, Eldick.
8: Of a light program.
1: Oh, pleased to meet you. Have a sausage. Put the stick back. We haven't got enough to go round.
9: My
1: God,
9: I can't see
8: you. The treasurer of the BBC.
1: Your Majesty. Oh, this is indeed an honor. A honor, as they say. How's the good lady? Kids all right? Dig in, lad.
0: Hey, Tony, here come the press boys, all the newspaper critics.
1: Better be careful here. These are the boys of matter. Diplomacy, that's what's needed.
8: And now, Mr. Archibald Main Chumley of the Leamington Spa Observer and Miss Gerard Carso of the Manchester Post.
1: I'll take your flat, actually. Stick your umbrella in one of your gum boots. Don't leave puddles over the carpet. You'll find the tripe and onions on the sideboard.
4: Tony, I think we better start dinner. They're nearly all in.
1: Right. Messieurs et Madame, come in. Dîner. We nous avons... grub up.

0: So I said to her at the time, I said, Rank, I said, I'm not having it, I said.
1: You wouldn't.
0: Well, I don't. I mean, you know me. I don't like attitude, I said.
2: Well, so yeah, you're like that.
0: Have some more asparagus.
2: No, thank you very much.
0: Oh, right. As I was saying, I put my foot down.
2: I can see it, yeah.
0: Yes, that's right, because you know me. I mean, I'm an easy man to get on with, but I'm roused.
2: Then you're in there.
0: Well, I'm in.
2: Oh, no, I've
0: I mean,
2: you.
0: But I'm... Get in, I... What are you doing? I mean, I'll be led, but I won't be pushed.
2: Well, sure,
0: I won't be pushed. No, I've got to agree. I said to J. Arthur, Ranky, I said, I call him that, of course.
1: Intimate friends.
0: Sure,
2: well,
0: that's,
2: yeah,
0: I said, I don't care if you can get Marilyn Monroe to star in the film with me, I'm not doing it,
2: no,
0: I said.
2: I wouldn't.
0: No, I shouldn't think so. I don't want the bard, I said. I'm not stripping off and bashing that gong for anybody. He was taken aback, I can tell you. He was taken aback, I can tell you. His eyes went glassy. You could see him, but, oh, glassed right up. Your glass is empty.
2: So it is.
0: Yes, have another quart of Napoleon brandy.
2: Negative.
0: How's the Director General getting on, eh, lad? What? Run out of caviar, eh? Soon get that scene, too. Hold on. Higgins, got another sturgeon.
3: Hey, Charlie.
4: Yes, Mr. James.
3: Keep it up, boy. We're doing all right here. With a pudding still to come, we've got 65 wallets, 23 watches, 15 cigarette cases, 3 dozen tie pins, 2 pairs of socks and a vest.

0: There you are, Tub. I told you that gin had put the party on its feet.
1: Only just, though, they're holding on to each other as it is.
2: Tony, do something. They've just lit a fire.
1: Well, that doesn't matter.
2: It does when it's on the table. Tony, we've got to stop them. They've started throwing things out of the window.
1: Oh, don't tell me. Tell Bill.
2: I can't. He was the first thing to go.
3: What's going on here?
1: Hello, a newcomer, eh? He's a bit late for the party, isn't he? Who is he?
2: He looks very distinguished. Monocle, top hat, tails, spats.
1: It's funny, I don't remember inviting the Greyhound Express.
4: Blimey, Charlie, Scarper, quick, look who's just come in. The geezer with a monocle.
5: Who is he?
4: The bloke who owns the place, Lord Bayswater. He couldn't have got a telegram. Come on, we've got to get out of here before the trouble starts. Gangway, mind your backs. Thank you.
1: Well, I think you don't
2: Well, go on, Tony. The poor man looks absolutely bewildered. Don't be rude. Go and bring him in.
1: All right. Good evening.
3: Good evening.
1: Was I expecting you?
3: Apparently not. Would you be so kind as to tell me what's going on here?
1: Hello, we're a bit posh, aren't we? Well, actually, me and the boys here are partaking of a slight booze-up. Nice place I got here, isn't it?
3: It used to be delightful. Tell me, who threw jelly over the Rembrandt?
1: I don't know, I suppose it was the same bloke what slashed up them goyles.
3: Oh, look! The carpet's on fire!
1: Oh, my word, so it is, yes. Really must remember to put my foot on them cigar butts.
3: Oh, that carpet cost £700.
1: All right, don't get aerated. Pour a glass of beer over it. That'll put it out.
3: Oh, no, no!
1: Are you all right? He's gone white. You're cold, ain't you? Here, jump up on the table. Have a warm round the fire. Yes, soon stoke it up. Chop up another couple of them Chippendales. My, well, we'll have a merry little blaze in no time.
3: Why are you? This is monstrous. Young man, do you realize who I am?
1: I'm afraid your mime wasn't very helpful. Would you mind doing it again?
3: I am

0: Them Chippendales? My, well, we'll have a merry little blaze in no time.
1: Where are you? This is monstrous. Young man, do you realize who I am?
0: I'm afraid your mime wasn't very helpful. Would you mind doing it again?
1: I am Lord Bayswater. I own this house, and I'm going to send for the police immediately.
0: Oh, dear. A bill. Mora! Run for it!
1: Come back! Come back! Stop, you scoundrel!
2: Good night!
1: Who are you? What's your name?
2: Ted Ray! And I'm out of bats, measles, I've been leg, tingling, cab, taxi, rickshaw, good night, good night.
3: Morning, everybody.
4: Hello, Bill.
0: Bill, get this morning's papers?
3: Yep, all here.
0: Oh, good, this is what I've been waiting for. What have the critics said about my new show?
3: Nothing, they haven't even mentioned it.
0: Mention it after that free party I give them?
3: Nope, none of the papers are carrying a radio column this morning.
0: But they have one every morning, why not today?
4: Why not? Read the stop press.
0: Show me. Last night the police were called to 223 Park Lane, where 65 hooligans were arrested on charges of housebreaking, drunken behavior, and abusive language. The police are still looking for a little fat man by the name of Ted Ray. Bill?
3: Yeah?
0: Ring up Sydney and book three passages on that South American banana boat.
5: That was Hancock's first half hour, featuring the lad himself with Maura Lister, Bill Kerr and Sidney Jenks. Coach Steve Charlie was played by Gerald Campion and Lord Bayswater by Kenneth Williams. Incidental music was composed by Wally Stott. The script was written by Ray Galton and Alan Simpson. And the program, which was recorded, was produced by Dennis Main Wilson.

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4: Don't you know it's dangerous to do a pas de deux in a confined space?
2: Pas de deux?
5: What's it mean? What's it mean?
2: You're ignorant, Jim. Nonsense. Lies, lies, I tell you. Listen to this. Two and two are four. C-A-T, cat. D-O-G, D-O-G spells what, Jim? Correct. D-O-G spells what, Jim? A funny thing happened to me on my way to the theater today. A man in lilac pajamas said, could you direct me to a flower bed?
6: Can't say that.
2: Yes? Don't stand to me. I've got money.

0: Mr. Robot, film message over here.
1: It's a hand-typed letter, let me see. The governors of the BBC cordially invite you to throw yourself off London Bridge. Dress optional.
2: This is a great honor for you, Mr. Siegel.
1: What? They must think of a Charlie.
3: Charlie!
1: Hello? Oh. To slip the tongue, you. Your turn, Walt. Give us all words out.
2: Gentlemen, there's a jolly handwritten show on the other side of this music.
0: It was the year 1832, and Paris was under the iron heel of French domination. It was the lucky, most lucky. Along the boulevards, women was dressed in acme of stupidity. You want a bucket?
4: Merry Griffiths, a beautiful day.
0: Yes.
4: Look, the sun is shining through the holes in your underwear.
0: Get out of that bath and do an impression for me of food.
5: Pardon, monsieur. The patron of this café wishes to inform you that taking a bath and double beds are forbidden in here.
0: But they're both over 14 and house dressed.
5: I'm sorry, but you see...
0: Do you realize who we are?
5: No.
0: You see those pallid, clenched knees arising from that bathwater?
5: Oui, monsieur.
0: They belong to the submerged, fear-ridden body of Count Jim Bubbles. Moriarty. Owner of the world's greatest collection of 14th century Italian explosions. There's one now. A genuine Richard III.
5: But, monsieur, you've been living here for a month without buying a drink.
1: Stay your hand, Mr. Landlord. Monsieur. I'll buy these two Williams a drink. Carton, three tins of wine.
6: Thank you, sir, thank you. By your bearing, your dress, and your manner, I presume you are an uncultured oaf.
1: Thank you. May I sit down?
7: I thought you were.
6: Apart from Harry Seacombe, who are you?
1: Well, I'm Lord and Lady Debrett, me, Ned Seagull, and both my legs are licensed for walking.
6: They won't last, I tell you. No.
7: What are you doing in there?
1: Well, apart from that, I'm over here on a sort of busman's holiday.
6: Doing what?
1: Driving buses. I do it to eke out my £50 allowance.
8: £50? It got money.
6: You must pardon the steam, Count. He's in strict training.
1: A what?
6: His death.
1: Yeah, he looks in perfect condition for it. He must win.
6: Yes.
1: Well, I think I'll go and throw over £50 on the table.
8: £50 again.
6: I fear he's got the dreaded pauper's crust. There is only one known cure, £50 placed inside the victim's wallet.
1: Has he got that much?
6: No, but just by chance he has an empty wallet.
8: £50!
6: We must hurry and find that money. His overacting is becoming increasingly apparent to us all.
1: My £50 be of any use?
6: Well, we can but try, Nate. We can but try. Let me have it.
1: He's a penny short.
6: Lord Debrett, you have the steam count's undying thanks. We shall go directly to the Mona Lisa and sign an IOU on the bottom for you.
1: Well, whilst I'm waiting here, I'll just play this extended play conk of Mac Geldrey.
9: Oh, boy, my conk is still getting the breaks.

0: to the Louvre, the well-known double entendre and comics resort.
1: Hiya! There's the Mona Lisa, and look, Paul! What honest men those two were.
2: Yes.
1: There, you see the corner, you see that the paint's still wet.
0: Mm-hmm. I owe you £50, signed Leonardo da Vinci.
1: Yes. So that's what the name was, Leonardo da Vinci.
0: Yes.
1: Well, I'll just slip the painting into my inside pocket. There! Oh, hello. Let me stop messing around. We'll get on with the show.
3: Come on, parlez-vous.
1: Bien, merci, et vous?
3: Oh, that's the end of that.
1: Here, listen. The art connoisseur wore a suit of shredded brown paper scaffolding on his legs and a body that hadn't been lived in for some time.
3: Well, I'm dressed for the part. I'm going to conquer Mount Snowden.
1: It's been claimed before, you know.
3: Ah, but has anybody eaten it before?
1: I've never seen it on the menu.
3: Ah, then the way is clear for my attempt. Hold this plate.
1: He opened a parcel and took out a slice of earth labeled Mount Snowden.
4: Yes, stop him! Stop him! It echoes. Put that down now. I told you not to eat Mount Snowden until you were fit tonight. Follow this condition, Parler. Darling, for the next month, you trains only on eating you.
1: Are you his trainer?
4: Yeah, I am, mate, yeah. I've been nourishing him since he was two, you know. Since then, I've been training him for the biggie. The thing, mate, the moment he's a man in Hollywood, will be a creamy boy, you know.
1: Oh, I see. You need a stand-in.
4: Got any money?
1: I'm expecting £50.
4: £50? How much is that, then? I mean, which side of Arthur Crown is it on? You're on, mate. You're at your standing.
0: The luxurious and naughty hotel just crossed in Venice.
5: This is the Bonvilla Bon Mott. Mariotti, pass me another strand of fumed spaghetti. Ah, delicious, delicious. Ah, oh, pandendo di plel. How much money have we got spent, Mariotti?
1: £10.
5: That means we can afford to stay on at this hotel for the next 6 moments. Have you got the carton stack, the naughty cheats hanging out of the window?
1: Yes, I...
5: Coward. Come in, will you?
6: Don't move, boy. I'm from the French Sewer Police. You are in the presence of a great man. I am Mr. Max Kongskelgrave, the world's greatest Dutch detective.
1: The world's worst actor.
5: Please, Ned, please, back to your own bed. Now tell me.
1: Yeah.
5: Where has your conch forsaken its place in safety behind your harmonica?
6: The Mona Lisa has been stolen, boy. Stolen from the, how do you pronounce it?
5: Louvre. L-O-U-V-R-E, pronounced Louvre. Louvre.
4: Louvre. Louvre. Louvre. Louvre.
5: Louvre. Yeah, you have a choice of 20.
6: By a short, fat man.
4: Nettie, with the Mona Lisa.
6: By golly, I'll swear I get it back. Until then, my conch will never rest. Farewell, boys. Farewell.
0: Now, if listeners will bend down, they will see quite clearly a meeting with a piano accompaniment.
7: Now I am
4: Perhaps.
5: He's dead, maybe.
4: What, again?
5: Gentlemen, the chairman has just died. We will send a fresh husband to the widow as soon as the weather permits. Now, as he was saying, Min, hold this chicken. Be careful, Keith.
4: I'm sorry, dear.
5: What?
4: I know. I don't know why you have to carry a chicken around, Henry.
5: Well, it's the fog, Min. I always carry one when there's a fog.
4: What fog?
5: Because chickens can't see where they're going in a fog. Unless it's a fog chicken, and there's no such thing as a fog.
4: What are you talking about? There was no fog today.
5: Well, this isn't a fog chicken.
4: What?
1: Get out of the meeting! I've got a cricket ball to catch.
5: Gentlemen, to prevent mountain eating in England, we are raising the license fee to £50.
6: Oh, mate! You ruined my mountain eating chances!
1: Unfair to mountain eating standing!
6: Oh!
1: For a mountain eating license. No signs of Leonardo da Vinci's £50 back. I have been forced to live with a 15 shilling a week suit. I am a jacket and echoes in the trousers.
6: Open a window!
3: Now that's not my new diary. What's it say here? Tuesday the 2nd. What word do I? Today is Saturday. Oh, no. Today, I heard a knock on the door. Is this a record?
4: Isn't there? Is you the man who was just opened that door?
1: Yes, I am, lad.
4: Oh, what a memory you got.
1: Oh, yes. I remember things, you know. Magna Carta, 1215.
4: You've had a good laugh, haven't you, sir?
1: Yes, now, who are all these cocky Herberts with string bags?
4: Look at them, doctor. They are men of the 3rd century wolf cubs in Muffy. Men? Putting these together all the way down. Again. Sitting men, sitting there. I said, Jules, why don't you use your handkerchief? From the right number.
1: Yeah, hold on. Those 3M cubs are girls.
4: Don't give us a wine, mister. Intelligence, isn't it? You're a man of the world, you understand?
1: I do now.
4: We're collecting for the East Finchley Poor Mother's Christmas Pudding Club Jumbo Sale Fight.
1: You're ready?
3: I just phoned that number. There's nobody in.
1: What number?
3: Magna Carta 1215.
4: Oh, look, it's
3: Kenny O'Donnell. Hello, Kenny O'Donnell. Hello, Buckle. Hello. Ah, hello, silly old butter. I got even with him.
4: Why ain't you got no clothes on?
3: Oh, I've just been making a phone call.
4: You don't have to undress for that.
3: We learn something new every day.
1: You're the real agent.
4: I've got a bottle of brandy!
2: I wonder where he keeps us.

0: Hello, Mother's Housewife. Good news. Did you know that Ray Addington is now on sale in the shops? At £3 and £4, he's really wonderful value. Better than those silly old 2 and 4 penny husbands. And remember, Ray Addington lasts the whole drink through. Yes, Ray Addington today. Oh.
1: Mr. Sellers hastens to add that he's only doing an impression. And now, the Mountain Eaters, part two. Mr. Seagull!
2: Sorry, I'm late, Wolf.
3: That's all right, mate.
2: I couldn't get the cork out. Here!
1: Now, we have discovered that eating mountains in India requires no license.
4: Dear, I've never had him so bad, you know. Ellinger, bring me ointment. My boots are squeaking. Military saxophone and civilian drum, will you?
2: Hey! Hey, you! Put a shot in it!
4: I've got 2 shots in it and it's hell in there.
5: You aren't by any chance a millionaire, are you?
6: 1, 2, 3, 4, 5.
5: Well, it was a shot in the dark.
2: Well, open it. We're trying to eat a mountain, and we must have silence for it. S-I-L-E-N-C-E, pronounced.
4: Beautifully pronounced. A dear little Welsh stitch of no fixed clauses. You don't think that I play that military saxophone without reason, do you? Oh, good name, no. It's the only way of keeping boils away.
2: Rubbish.
4: What? Have you ever seen a saxophone with boils?
2: No.
4: Well, let's hear no more of it then, please.
2: If I give you this, will you stop?
4: That is hot, hot. Hand me old XWD glasses. Wait a minute. I owe you £50, Leonard the Vicky. Binky. End of part two.

0: some today.
1: It is a month later.
2: We've done it, Eccles. We've done it. We've eaten Mount Everest. All we're going to do now is to wait for the Hollywood offers to roll in.
3: Yeah. All we're going to do is wait for the Hollywood offers to roll in. Yeah.
4: It's taken a long time, hasn't it?
1: Nonsense. It just seems a long time because that's what they're taking.
5: Hello, Neddy.
1: It's two men called Leonardo da Vinci.
5: Thank you, three men called Seiko.
1: You got my £50, eh?
5: No, Neddy. Now you're a naughty boy. Did you know that the £50 you lent us was very ill?
1: Ill?
5: Yes. But don't reproach yourself, Ned. Nevertheless, it was. So, as an act of charity, we took your £50 to Italy for a holiday.
1: Is it better?
5: Oh, so much better, Neddy. Wonderfully bronzed, wears shorts, and can whistle the maiden's prayer.
6: Nerdy. You still have a nice IOU on the Mona Lisa?
1: you laugh at this. You see, I didn't think you were coming back.
5: You mean you doubted our obvious insincerity? Who's got it?
1: May you get this Bloodknock, the well-known exploder.
5: Come, Moriarty, next stop, Bloodknock.
3: Who are you? What are you doing?
6: Neddy wants his silly old Mona Lisa back, Dennis.
3: Oh, it's old. You don't think old Dennis didn't know the value of that painting, did you? Oh, yes. Look at this little crisp wad here. £3.10. Sure, fool. That painting was worth £500,000.
5: Yes.
3: Who bought it? The Finchley Wolfcub.
5: Just there, Moriarty. That spotty cub's got it.
7: Roll up! One more free self painting!
5: This is going to be just too easy, Moriarty. Start the beginning.
6: A little boy, 2 shillings for that silly old painting.
7: 2 shillings? Ha, ha, ha, boy!
1: It's more now, you know. We have a fixed price on it.
5: Oh, dear. How much is it then, Sonny?
7: 7,000 pounds.
3: These wolf cubs are getting smarter every day. Come.
2: I say, I did enjoy that. Well, must be off home, little woman. Good night, all. Good night.

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10: Giving your valued instructions as soon as possible. 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You've got that, Miss Gardner?
11: Yes, sir.
10: Right. Now, Mrs. Thompson and Featherbrook, address it to the chairman and say, Jeff Red, I'm in the seat of yours.
11: Just a minute, sir. I'm sorry to interrupt, but it is 3:45.
10: Oh, gracious, I hadn't...

0: That is an excerpt from The Devil at 4 o'clock. Another in our series, A Film Worth Remembering, which is more than can be said for the next half hour. However, for those who really like a good laugh, why not listen to Today in Parliament? All we can offer is a sort of radio show which is beyond our ken. Among those taking part are Miss Beryl Organ, Sir Geoffrey Shuffley, found on a trampoline, Dr. George Thorben Ball and his jazz men, Lady Charlotte Chimney Pot,
1: she's not too nice.
0: To continue, Elsie Desen, Gypsy Rose Thorndike, and of course, Mr. Kenneth Horne, who prefers to remain anonymous. Ladies and gentlemen, Kenneth Horne. Welcome to Beyond Our Ken, the poor man's worker's playtime. Well, now, let me, as usual, tell you some of the events of the last week. On Monday, well, now, have you ever woken up and said to yourself, there's something odd about today? Well, I did on Monday. Do you know what it was that was so odd? It was Tuesday. However, on Tuesday, the BBC Variety Orchestra came to tea with me in its entirety. Features handsome leader John Jessart. And it's no less handsome conductor, Paul Cameron. I think they enjoyed it. I must admit it was a bit of a job getting four and sixpence ahead out of the brass section. Interesting to see the different styles of eating. We had celery. Now, the oboe player ate it forward, the flute player sideways, and the bassoonist had to bend it before she would touch it. Jessard's last thought it was a bit stingy, of course. One of them would keep harping on it. Never mind. All in all, it was quite a party. I noticed rosemary tucking in well, cupcakes doubling on jam tops. And the drummer was in the corner with Elaine, and another gentleman making an interesting triangle. And I found the woodwind section trying to play the crumpet. But the holes were in the wrong places. Anyway, I'm glad to say throughout the whole proceedings, Paul Fenelay conducted himself very well indeed. On Thursday, now, well, on Thursday, that was the day Kenneth Williams was expecting the arrival. Well,
2: congratulations, old
3: man. Oh, how marvelous for you, Ken.
2: And you never told us.
4: I didn't know myself.
0: Thursday was the day Kenneth Williams was expecting the arrival of his new garden shed.
4: Yes. Of course, you had me worried for a minute.
0: Anyway, we all went round to see it arrive.
4: Oh, dear, oh, dear, where is it? It should have been here by now.
0: No, I can't see why you need another shed at the bottom of your garden.
4: Well, I must have somewhere to put my workbench and tools. I'm quite an odd job man, you know.
5: Yes, I doubt if there is an odd job man than you.
0: I didn't know Williams was such a handy man.
6: I did.
0: Ken, if you're going to use this place as a workroom, what's the other shed for?
4: Oh, you mean the one at the bottom of the garden?
0: Yes.
4: I don't know.
5: Oh, come on.
4: No, I don't.
0: Come on.
4: Well, I didn't want to mention it, but it's where the fairies live.
7: Don't believe. Morning, all. Special delivery, Outdoor Buildings Limited, shed Kenneth Williams.
0: And wouldn't we like to?
7: Well, there we are, sir. One shed all ready for erection. Could I have your signature, please?
4: There you are.
7: Thank you. Lummy, it's a bit of a scrawl. Here. Are you the same Kenneth Williams that's on the wireless?
4: Yes. That's right.
7: The one in Beyond Our Ken?
4: Yes. Correct again.
7: Oh, I never realized. In that case, Mush, could you get me Kenneth Horne's autograph?
0: Yes, I'll be charmed with that, of course.
7: Oh,
0: right.
7: Oh, you're Mr. Owen.
0: Yes, that's right, and this is Betty Marsden and Hugh Paddock.
1: Hello, how do you do?
4: Oh, this is my lucky day. Fancy meeting Mr. Owen, Mr. Marsden, and Mr. Paddock all at once.
7: It's a nasty cock you've got there, Mook. You want to watch it?
6: Yeah, so do you.
7: Have to go and suck something.
6: And you.
7: Well, I must be off. It's been real nice meeting you all. I'm disappointed Mr. Pertwee wasn't here as well.
4: Yes, it's a pity, isn't it? He's so good in the Navy, Lark. Goodbye.
7: Hope your mail's rough.
0: Yes. Look, are you sure you know how to put up one of these sheds?
4: Of course I do. I've put my greenhouse up 5 times. Let's see. One floor, 4 corner supports, 2 sides, 1 backwards. Yes, oh, it won't take long. You watch.

0: There you are. Finished, alone, and single-handed.
1: I know. Let's take a photograph. Look, I've got my camera with me. Now, look, come on, Ted. Let's have one of you standing with your hand proudly resting on the doorpost.
0: Good idea. An idea.
1: Yes.
2: Oh, no!
3: Go to pieces as well.
0: It won't take long to put it up again.
4: Hello, everyone.
3: Well, it's Jill Day.
4: Oh, I say, what a lovely big pile of firewood. Have I said something wrong?
3: Look, Jill, before you say another word, sing, Jill.

0: Darling, I still. Well, now, come on. We better leave the gamekeeper here to his little hut.
1: Oh, very funny. Well, it's quite amusing. After all, you've got a hut in your garden with pin-up photos all round the wall. Ah, I've seen it.
0: Happens to be my study.
1: Oh, what are you studying?
0: Pin-up photos on the wall. Apart from that, there's my mythology.
1: Which one is she?
0: Greek mythology.
1: Oh, I didn't know you were interested in that.
0: Well, for this week I am, because we're going to tell the story of Homer's Odyssey.
2: Oh, good idea.
0: Yes.
2: I know what...
3: We present the voyage of Odysseus, or the Greek. Right up it without a paddle.

0: When the Trojan War was over, Odysseus and his men set sail for home. But tempestuous winds blew them off course, and soon they found themselves in dire straits.
1: Look out, Coriolanus!
2: Ah!
1: Are you all right?
2: I'm soaking wet. Cursing sound effect.
3: That's better.
2: Oh, we've been tossed around like this for days. Now I know how a salad feels. I wonder what waters we're in.
1: You heard what the man said? We're in the dire straits.
4: What are we going to do? I'm drifting in space and tempest at the mercy of the winds and mountains and waves, never knowing when we might be hurled onto the rocks. Help me! Helpless, I tell you. Absolutely helpless. It's no good. We're helpless. That's how we are. We're helpless.
2: Oh. What are you trying to say?
1: Look! Here comes Odysseus.
5: What's going on here? What's going on? Some sort of mutiny?
2: It wasn't us, dear. It was Gladys Young here.
5: I might have known. Well, now, Posidemus, what's it all about?
6: Sorry, nothing. I just happened to mention that we're helpless.
1: Are we, sir? You must tell us the truth.
5: Well, man, I don't think I've ever kept you uninformed. After all, you are entitled to know the full facts. Nothing is ever withheld from my men. So let me make sure you fully understand the situation. The position, briefly, is this. We're helpless.
1: You mean we can't find a way out of this?
5: No, navigation is impossible. It's my fault for calling into England before this voyage. I left my chance in an English garden.
6: There's no other way.
5: Well, I've been trying to follow the stars, but they're useless. Listen to this. A new acquaintance brings unexpected problems.
7: Good day for romance.
5: There's nothing for it. We'll just have to ride out the storm. We'd better keep watching short shift.
6: I wish someone would invent trousers.
2: Oh, dear, we must
1: watch. Oh, just here. Look! Land ahoy!
8: Land! Land!
5: Quick, Tom! Quick, ready to land.
8: Hoist to the topsail!
1: Take off the mainsail!
2: Avast behind!
5: Don't be personal. Prepare to land!
1: Oh, wait, look, land!
5: Now, be quiet. Be quiet, everybody. We must proceed with care. We might be on hostile soil.
3: Yes, and what's more, the people might be unfriendly.
1: Look, there's a cave!
5: Come on, it'll give us shelter.
2: Oh, it's dark in here. Look, there's signs of habitation.
5: Yes, and what's more, somebody's been living here.
1: Listen!
2: Oh, no! It's the cycle clip!
5: Cyclops! Oh. A giant with a huge head, and in the center of its face, one immense eye.
1: Looks like a television with legs.
2: I've never seen such a big head.
9: No, don't be like that. My name is Polyphemus, but you can call me Polly. Yeah, why are you doing this one-eyed place?
5: Well, we're sailors. Sailors seeking food and shelter. We saw this large cave, so we came in.
9: Well, you got yourselves in a right hole, haven't you? Will you stay for supper?
5: That's very kind of you.
9: My supper, I mean.
2: You're not going to eat that.
9: Oh, yes, I am. First of all, I'm going to have a little kip. And don't you think you can escape. I shall have my eye on you.
1: What shall we do?
10: I will help you to escape if you come with me.
5: And who are you?
10: I am Circe, the Enchantress.
5: The what?
10: No, the witch.
5: Oh.
10: Quickly, quickly, hide under the coat. Hide under the coat of the sheep. Pull the wool over your eyes.
2: Are you sure Polyphemus is asleep?
10: Yes. Yes, his eyes closed, and there's a notice on his nose. Normal service will be resumed as soon as possible. Come! Come quickly!
0: Odysseus and his men set sail for home. They resisted the lure of the sirens, successfully navigated the treacherous whirlpool Charybdis, and at last, after 10 long years, Odysseus returned home to his beloved wife, Penelope.
5: My love, I've had adventures beyond belief, faced storms and tempests, encountered the one-eyed giant, resisted the lure of the sirens, circumvented the whirlpool, and here I am, home, tired and weary.
11: So what about me, then? No housework, cooking, washing, darling.
5: And here are our own irresistible sirens for Fraser Hayes Hall.
12: Stands a creature, who she is I do not know. I'll go and court her for her beauty. She must answer yes or no.

0: And so to the Kenneth Horne documentary feature, Hornorama. Yes, once again, Kenneth Horne and his team of investigators bring you a factual report on topics of immediate interest. And this week we present a close-up on show business.
1: Well, now, first of all, let's have a word with a very famous personality, Sammy Birkinshaw, Jr.
2: Pleasure, I assure you.
1: Now, Mr. Birkinshaw, Jr., to what do you attribute your popularity?
2: Well, with all due modesty, I suppose I should say it's my versatility. I sing all sorts of songs, some of them swinging, some sentimental, and of course there are my impressions, my dancing, to say nothing of the various musical instruments in which I specialize.
1: Yes, thank you, sir. That's all very true, but isn't it really, above all else, this indefinable magic that you possess?
2: Well, I suppose you might say so, yes. But of course there has been a certain amount of criticism concerning my personality.
1: Oh, really? What's that?
2: Well, there are those who say I'm somewhat too gushing.
1: Well, thank you, sir. I'm sure you'll fill the theatre for many years to come. Now, here's another gentleman. You work in television, I believe.
3: That's right, yes. I'm usually seen at one time or another in nearly every play on television.
1: And who are you?
3: One of the cameramen.
1: Oh, yes. Now, here's a lady who's making a big success in the recording world.
4: Yes, that's right. I'm very thrilled. I've just signed a marvelous contract with one of the big record companies.
1: Oh, you're a new singing sensation.
4: Well, it's not so much that, but they said I had just the right figure for records. 45, 33, and 78.
1: Now we're privileged to meet one of show business's most famous impresarios. Good evening to you, sir.
5: And good evening to you. Have a cigar.
1: Thank you very much. Now, you've been putting on shows for many years.
5: Thank you, yes. I have, sir, indeed. Oh, yes. I suppose my most famous production was Sunday Night at the Corn Exchange in Luton. Oh, and hundreds of summer shows, far too humorous to mention.
1: Oh, yes. The seaside shows we see on the end of the pier.
5: That's right. One year I was responsible for every show at that mecca of seaside entertainment, Bogmouth.
1: Every show. Well, yes, how many would that be? Right.
5: Oh, well, sir, when I tell you that Bogmouth has 35 piers...
1: But really, you've been connected with almost every branch of entertainment.
5: Oh, yes, I've dabbled in everything. Shakespeare and nude shows. My biggest money spinner was one with a rather subtle title, Grin and Bear It. Then there's the Christmas shows, the pantomimes, all sorts.
1: And what's your latest production?
5: My most ambitious yet, sir. A new spectacular production embracing all the successful show business ingredients.
1: And what is it called?
5: Hamlet meets the Naughty Nudes on Ice.
1: Finally, we turn to our panel of experts in Hornorama who are ready to discuss a random question on this week's topic. Top of the table, a welcome return of the celebrated actor, Sir Richard Ralston.
6: Good evening. I'm most happy to be appearing with you again.
1: Thank you, sir. We're glad to have you. Well, now, our regular panelist, Seamus O'Toole, can't be with us this week. He was last seen with half a dozen bottles of scotch flying home to Ireland. Without a plane, too. It's very interesting. So it's welcome this week to a memorable personality of the theatre, Britain's queen of musical comedy, Lavinia Reeves.
7: Oh, hello to you all, and I'm delighted to be here.
1: A little further away from the microphone, Miss Reeves.
7: Oh, I'm sorry, dear boy. They didn't have those things in my day, you know.
1: Next one of our regulars, the glamorous gastronome, Fanny Haddock.
8: Hello again. I'm sure you'll absolutely adore my dumplings.
1: Yes, Yes, I'm sure we shall. Lastly, our landlubber, Arthur Fallowfield.
9: Well, you can imagine the terrible shock I had this week when I discovered a nasty touch of woodworm round my potting shed. I was absolutely flabbergasted. Well, my flabber's never been so
1: good. Yes, thank you very much. Thank you, Arthur. Well, that's our team, and so to this week's question on show business, which comes from...
10: Freddie Warren's the name, is an old member of the theatrical profession. Right, actually. I should like to ask whether the team thinks that the shows of today are as good as those of yesteryear.
1: Well, thank you, Dad. Now, all right, let's hear first from Lavinia Reed.
11: No, I don't think there's any doubt. No, I don't think there's any doubt. There were so many lovely shows, and I shall never forget my first appearance.
1: Well, you started in the chorus, didn't you?
11: Well, I started long before that.
1: No.
11: Yes. Oh, dear, yes. Of course, the show was under your bonnet, and such a wonderful show, and such beautiful songs. Keep it under your bonnet. Don't tell anyone about you. Oh, about you. Oh,
12: why don't you shut your cake
11: out? Oh, you rude man, you.
6: I remember that show very well, Mr.
11: Reed.
6: Oh, thank you. And I wonder if you remember a very... young actor in that show by the name of Laurence Olivier.
11: Laurence Olivier? Oh, yes, indeed. I wonder what ever became of him.
1: So, Miss Reeves, you obviously think the old shows were better.
11: Well, I mean, it speaks for itself.
12: Well, it's a pity you have to, isn't it?
11: Of course, oh, one recalls shows like The Chocolate Box Girl, One Night of Bliss. Oh, dear, I could go on all night.
1: Yes, you do, rather, too. Danny Haddock, let's hear your views on this, can we?
13: Well, Mr. Horn, I prefer the theatre of today. Give me the kitchen sink every time. Mind you, I don't get much time for theatre going.

0: rather, don't I?
1: Danny Haddock, let's hear your views on this, can we?
2: Well, Mr. Horn, I prefer the theater of today. Give me the kitchen sink every time. Mind you, I don't get much time for theater going, but I must say, I enjoyed chicken with barley soup, the amorous prawn, salad days, Mother Goose, and of course, Inherit the Wind.
1: All right, now then, Sir Richard Ralston, would you like to say something?
3: Oh, yes. Once more into the speech, dear friends. Highly amusing. Well, I don't think there's any question that the old drama had everything. Everything but the kitchen sink, that is.
4: Very witchy.
3: Yes,
4: very
3: I'm glad. Why, only the other evening I was discussing modern drama with a very good friend, Dame Gladys. I made the point about the excessive use of disgusting gutter language, and she quite brilliantly summed it up, I thought, when she said, "It's a dirty, great load of filthy old rubbish."
1: Now, when Arthur Fallowfield, what's your opinion about this?
5: Well, I think the answer lies in the soil. I mean, we country folk believe in calling a spade a spade.
3: A metaphor.
5: Yes. Well, sometimes. So I think the theatre should be more down to earth, you know. Realistic dialogue, that's what we want. What's the point of having a man say to a woman things like, "Oh, my dearest beloved, your magical kisses are filled with the scent of 1,000 blossom petals." I mean, what utter twaddle. I mean, I'd come straight out with him and say, "Now, look here, girl."
1: Oh,
5: I mean...
1: Thank you, Arthur. End of Act One on a very quick curtain. There'll be another Hornorama next week, and the subject will be Pop Singers, Do They Plug Songs in the Bar? Also in next week's program, Jill Day will be singing Faust and the Fraser Hayes Second. We shall be hearing the new Lionel Bart composition called Let's Do the Oliver Twist. So until next week at the same time, this is Kenneth Horne saying goodbye for now, leaving you with this thought from a listener in Hereford. What does a mink give his wife for her birthday? Good night.
6: Inside every Cape Plum, there's a nice clean stone asking to be let out. There's a very sweet sound to Cape Plums when you have them for afters.
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8: My lords, ladies and gentlemen, Master of the Hounds, Mistress of the Ostler, Father of the Groom, Stable Boys, Unstable Boys, Kinky Girls, Whippers in, Whippers out. Hello, followers of the Fox, members of the Noble Hunt who unfortunately cannot be with us today, please be upstanding and raise your stirrup cups. The toast is John Peel in his coat so gay.
9: We've all got his number, dear.
8: Ladies and gentlemen, I give you Jorrocks. With which I would like to couple round the hall.
1: Hello again and welcome to the show. Well, now, here are the answers to last week's questions. First, the where do you find it question. Well, the answer came in several parts as follows. Wound round a sailor's leg, on top of the wardrobe, floating in the bath, under a prize bull, and in a lay-by on the Watford bypass. At least I found one there. I couldn't use it. It was covered in verdigris. Never mind. I gave it to the scouts, actually, and they exhibited proudly next to a daguerreotype of Baden-Powell's woggle. Now, finally, what was wrong with this picture question, where I showed you a photograph

0: ask you to pick out the deliberate mistakes on it. Well, most of you realize that Queen Victoria was wearing an Arsenal football shirt in the picture. Quite ridiculous. It should, of course, have been Bolton Wanderers. The sheep bottom right shouldn't have been wearing jockey shorts. Greyhounds, of course, do not have antlers. And the vicar's miniskirt was in the wrong tartan. Now, the prize for the winning entry has been sent to Mrs. J. Monk's Haunch, Seaview Cottage, Tibet. And is, as promised, the Bank of England nude calendar featuring Mr. Lippincott, the ex-governor, in a series of saucy poses, representing the 12 months of the fiscal year. And so to our new feature, Smith. Smith, wend your way over to the microphone and make the announcement, will you? Here he comes, Douglas Smith, the well-known happening.
1: And now, ladies and gentlemen, it's Armpit Theatre. BBC, the studios that gave you tales of adventure and swashbuckling romance like The Count of Monte Cristo, now presents Kenneth Horne as D'Artagnan in a special production of The Three Musketeers.
0: My name is D'Artagnan. Alice D'Artagnan. But that's another story. I'm half Bourbon with a dash of ginger. That, too, is another story. My father was a small landowner in Gascony. He was 3 inches high, to be exact. My family had fallen on hard times. Not for us delicacies like frog's legs. We had to eat the rest of the frog. Small wonder my mother and father croaked when I was still quite young. In 1662, I decided to go to Paris to seek my fortune. I made my way to a low tavern in the Rue de la Danny, the main drag, and tethered my old nag to a hitching post. All right, you stay there, Granny. I'll get you a pint of stout and a packet of cheese and onion-flavored escargot.
2: Thank you, Alice. You always was a good granddaughter to me.
0: And that is yet another story.
3: Perhaps you should have told that one, Ducky. It's getting more laugh.
0: I flung open the door of the low tavern and swaggered in on my hands and knees. It was a very low tavern. At the bar stood three mustachioed gallants with swords at their side. The tallest of the trio wore a gay cockade in his hat. I stared at him for a moment. He spoke.
4: Are you staring at me, cockade?
0: Yes. You're musketeers, aren't you?
5: Aye, Cully. I'm Porthos, and this man at me elbow is Athos.
0: Oh. Oh, I'm sorry, in this life for a moment I couldn't tell Athos from your elbow.
5: I'm here. This is Aramis.
0: He gestured with his gleaming épée at the gloomy, saturnine man at his side. He had the face of an unfrocked priest. And the ears of an unfrocked rabbi, which he carried in a matchbox at his waist. He extended his hand to 7 years with options and kissed me on both cheeks.
6: Enchanté, mon brave. That is your actual French. New Thoms, as you may have gathered, your actual musketeers.
0: Yeah, the King's Own?
6: Well, no, not for keeps.
4: Our motto is one for all and all for one.
6: And I'm one.
0: I don't quite follow.
6: Well, he's one, and he's one and all.
0: Well, I'd like to be one.
5: Well, first you have to prove yourself. Can you ride a horse? Can you fight off 20 men at once? Can you make love to a beautiful woman?
0: Well, not all at the same time, but anything you can do, I can do better. I can do anything better than you.
6: No, you can't.
0: Yes, I can.
7: No, can't. No, can't.
0: Yes, I can.
4: Gascon can speak like that to a musketeer. I challenge her to a duel.
5: And I.
6: And I.
0: To the death.
5: To the death.
4: To the death.
6: To the death.
0: At dawn tomorrow.
5: At dawn.
4: At dawn.
6: Oh, well, could you make it 12 or 12:30? I'm having my hair done. And Vidal gets furious if I cancel.
0: Yeah. Same here. So be it. So be it tomorrow, then. The Champs-Élysées.
4: I'll wait by the Eiffel Tower.
0: But it won't be built for 300 years.
8: I'm in no hurry.
5: But why fight on the Champs-Élysées?
0: Because it's a dual carriageway.
1: There will now be a short musical interlude while the enormity of that joke sinks in. Dawn the next day.
0: Have at you! Ha ha! Have at you!
2: Oi! Alex, they haven't arrived yet.
0: Oh. Oh, well, I'll have it myself then till they get here.
9: Who there, Gascon Dawn?
0: No, no, no, that's Granny, the Wonder Horse.
9: The vain beast!
2: Ah.
9: Ah, oh, here come Porthos and Aramis. Will you fight us one at a time or all together?
0: All together!

0: They came at me, their rapiers gleaming. Porthos was nicked, but remanded for a doctor's report. Animus was next. He lunged at me deftly, flashing his apex. I parried and lunged quickly. And after a quick lunge, I slipped into the library for a nap. But he wasn't to be put off. He showed me what he was made of.
1: I'll show you what I'm made of. Look.
0: Good heavens, skin. Take that.
1: Miscreant.
0: Touché.
1: Is he?
0: Yes, he is. He's overacting. But he'll soon be all right. Now, you, Arthos.
2: Look out! Here come the Cardinal's guards.
0: There ain't too shortage of cast. There'll be a short pause while everyone changes to guards.
3: The Cardinal's guards, for it was they, rushed at the musketeers with savage oaths. The fight was on. Back to back, face to face, cheek to cheek, up against the wall, they did what they had to. Arthos, Porthos, and Aramis cut and thrust with a will, while Alice was parrying one of the guards.
0: A musketeer's life is terribly hard,
3: says Alice. Finally outnumbered, they were forced to retreat. Led by D'Artagnan, the musketeers leapt onto Granny the Wonder Horse, and with a cry of...
4: Hey-ho, Granny!
3: They rode off to the Tuileries.
5: Oh, why are we going there?
0: To get twilled, you idiot.
3: Meanwhile, at the decadent court of the effete King Louis, word had reached the Queen.
6: I heard that, Lou. That's a nice word to use in front of your Queen. That's nice language for the King of France to use, that is.
7: I'm sorry, Queenie, I dropped the orb on me toe.
6: Oh, well, I'm royalty, I am. I've got breeding.
7: Yes.
6: If you put a pea under me mattress, I'd feel it.
7: Yes.
6: It'd give me jip all night.
7: Shut your cake hole, you great fat nose pot. Pee under your mattress. You could put two stone of King Edwards in your pit and you'd still sleep like an og.
6: Oh, I'm an Habsburg, I am, and don't you forget
7: it. I'll button your Habsburg lip.
8: Your Majesty, His Eminence, the Cardinal Richelieu, craves audience.
7: Ah, the Eminence greased himself. Show him in.
8: Oi, this way, your greasy Eminence.
9: Your Majesty. I have a complaint.
0: The next line was cut by the Minister of Health. On the grounds that it was infecting the lions around it. I wish you could see this scene as the Cardinal, with his colourful habit, for which I believe he's receiving treatment, advances into the stately throne room with its priceless tapestries, gilt caryatids, and aubusson carpets woven by hand. They don't use needles, they have long, pointed fingers. What a colourful spectacle, with the deep crimson of the curtains set off by the silver gleam of the simulated nickel plate. Fully transistorized Japanese mini commode and tease made. Obtained for only 50,000 coupons from Podgast's Navy Cut cigarettes.
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3: The Three Musketeers, Part 3. You wouldn't have liked Part 2, it was all plot. The wicked Cardinal, jealous of the Queen's influence on the King, plans to discredit her.
7: Shame!
3: That he has given a diamond necklace as a token of her favours to the Duke of Buckingham, he persuades the King to hold an enormous ball.
7: Don't drop it, Louis!
3: The Queen must wear the necklace. Meanwhile, on the next page, the musketeers are celebrating their victory over the Cardinal's guards.
7: A toast to the King!
11: To the King!
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12: Here's to D'Artagnan, the high-speed Gascon.
0: I'm very, very honored, gentlemen.
7: Young D'Artagnan, you shall live with us from now on. Come on, I'll show you my quarters.
0: Yeah. All right, I'll show you mine.
8: These clothes you wear, they're not fit a barrow for a gentleman.
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7: Yeah, you shall have a fine purple cloak, a lace jabot, sheer silk hose, and as fine a codpiece as any gentleman could wish, together with 4 pennyworth of chips and a pickled onion.
5: High boots, a fine ostrich plume in your hat.
8: Oh, looking like that everywhere you go, men will envy you and women desire you.
13: Oh, the other way round.
5: Just one thing, D'Artagnan.
0: Yes, what is it?
5: In that clobber, don't go near the docks on a Saturday night.
7: Entrez!
14: I am Her Majesty's lady-in-waiting.
8: Oh, well, call me Mrs. Woman. We won't keep you waiting long.
14: I have a message for the Queen. She must see you at once. It's a matter of life and death.
3: What does the Queen want to see the musketeers about? Where does the mysterious Cardinal fit in? Will Snowy and Jock be in time? How does Lord Otto Mousechouser fit into the bacon slicer? What is the sound of one hand clapping? Can you look me in the eyes and say you love me? Tune in next week for episode 2 of The Three Musketeers.
0: Well, there's nothing so bad it can't get worse. So, here are the Fraser Hayes Four, three voices in perfect harmony to sing On a Slow Boat to China.

0: And now, the Round the Horn Colour Supplement.
1: Now, this part of the show can only be heard in colour. And like the newspaper supplements, it comes entirely free. So if you don't like it, well, don't come whining to us. So to our first item, Swinging London. Trendy columnist Brad Smallpiece with news of current events.
2: Among the many exciting events to titillate the visit to London this week are Formation Goat Nadgerin for the Bulstrode Cup at the Wimbledon Palais, Armadillo Baiting at Crufts, the Ideal Spotted Dick Exhibition at Olympia, and Floodlit Horse Massage at the Ivory Stadium. But I myself would plump for the camping exhibition at the Marine Commando Club Paddington, weather and police permit in.
1: Yes. I shall make a beeline for it. The colour supplement now turns its attention to a frequently criticised but essential part of the contemporary scene, the British judicial system. Every day at the Old Bailey, scenes like this are being enacted.
3: Yes, I admit it. I killed her. I killed them all. They said I was mad. Me, mad! Mad! Mad am I? I'll show you. I'll kill you. I'll kill you all. Then we'll see who's mad.
4: Quite so, my lad. But what about the accused?
1: And who do we revere more than the solid British Bobby?
5: What is it, Constable?
6: Just breathe into this, will you, sir?
5: Breathe into
6: it? Don't argue, sir. Just breathe into this.
5: Oh, all right.
6: Now this one. Yeah, that's better. Can't stand cold gloves when I'm on point duty.
1: Of course, there have been many folk songs written about the law, and here now to sing one is that doyen of folk singers, a man who has few peers, except through the window of the nurse's hostel in the Balfour Road, your very own rambling Sid Rumper.
7: Well, hello, me dearie, for I dangle my grummet till my billy boils.
1: Yeah, well, I'll have a cup if it's no trouble. What song are you going to give us now?
7: Something I picked up down under. 'Tis an Australian outlaw's song and tells of a squatter in the outback.
1: Ah, I see. Primitive plumbing.
7: So some say.
1: Do some.
7: Yeah. Anyway, this swagman is in the bush camping by a billabong, and the billabong reports him to the police. And up come the troopers. One, two, four, and...
1: One, two, four. Four.
7: It was 3's day off.
1: Oh, yes.
7: So anyway, they catch him having a jumbuck in his tucker bag.
1: Well, it's better than a poke in the eye with a sharp stick, isn't it?
7: Precisely. So then he sings this haunting lament. Once long ago in the shade of a gooly bush, toast in his blood by the old faggot's gleam, rested a gander man a nobbling of his woggle iron, and stuffing a sheep in the old mill stream. Then up come the troopers and hang him by the billabong. They twisted his woggle irons 1, 2, and 3. Now his ghost sits and moans as it grunges in his gander can. Oh, come a woggling his jumbuck with me.
1: Thank you, Rambling Sid, and keep taking the tablets. Now, one thing about British law is the way it adapts to circumstances. As time changes, so does the law. For instance, 30 years ago, it was illegal to set fire to an orangutan within the precincts of Westminster Abbey on even dates. But nowadays, there's no such stigma attached to such an act, except, of course, to the orangutan. And it's similar with divorce. Now, in the 40s, the social complications were enormous, as we illustrate with this excerpt from the 1942 production of Brief Ecstasy, starring Dame Celia Mulstrangler and aging juvenile Binky Huckaback.
8: Fiona, I'm asleep.
9: No, Charles. Are you?
8: No.
9: Neither am I.
8: I can't get off. I keep thinking.
9: Thinking? Thinking what?
8: You know what I'm thinking.
9: Yes, I know.
8: I know you know.
9: I know you know, I know.
8: Yes, I know. But knowing doesn't help. Every night I lie here torturing myself. We're in an impossible position.
9: Give it time, Charles.
8: If only your husband would divorce you.
9: But he won't. You know Roger.
8: Yes, Roger. I'm sick of Roger. This is his house. I see him everywhere. Roger in the morning, Roger in the evening, Roger at supper time. He'll always be between us, Fiona.
9: Hold me, Charles.
8: I can't. Somehow, whenever we're together, I feel he's there between us.
9: Yes, yes. I feel that too.
8: What are we going to do, Fiona?
9: Shall I speak to him?
8: Yes, you must. You'll never get any peace.
9: Very well, darling. Roger.
10: Yes, love?
9: Get up and make some cocoa, dear. We're trying to get some sleep.
1: From time to time, the most honest law-abiding citizen gets entangled with the law. I did myself recently. Very uncomfortable it was. And I was recommended to a fashionable firm of solicitors in Lincoln's Inn. The brass plate on the door read, Boner Law. Hello, anybody there?
11: Oh, hello, I'm Julian. This is my friend Sandy. I've got me articles and he's taken silk.
12: Frequently.
11: Well, Miss Drawn, how nice to vardy your dolly old eek again. Oh, what brings you trolling in here?
1: Well, can you help me? I've erred.
12: Yeah, we've all erred, Ducky. I mean, it's common knowledge, isn't it, Jules?
1: Oh, look, will you take my case?
11: Well, it depends on what it is. We've got a criminal practice that takes up most of our time.
1: Yes, but apart from that... I need legal advice.
11: Oh, and he bowed.
12: Time has not withered nor custom staled his infinite variety.
11: Just a minute. Now, what is it you've done?
1: Well, No, I don't like to say.
11: Oh, come on.
1: Yeah. No, I don't like
11: to. Oh, come on, you can tell us. Yeah. And me have handled the most bizarre briefs. Nothing to shock.
1: No. Well, look, it's here on this charge sheet.
12: Let's have a vard. Oh, Jewel, look at this. Oh,
11: no. Yeah. He did.
12: He did. Look. It's written down.
11: Oh, what a mean broad daylight. Outside the corner house. Aren't you ashamed?
1: Yes, but it is only a parking offence.
12: Only? They're very hot on that. What do you think, Jewel?
11: Well, let me look up my tort.
12: She's looking up his tort. Sometimes it takes him hours to find what he's looking for.
1: Well, he wants a mirror.
12: Oh, he's found it. Well?
11: Well, I recommend we try per virulium ad camphorum, actus injuria linctus est.
12: That's your actual Latin.
1: Yes, what does it mean?
11: I don't know. I got it off a bottle of horse rum. Sounds good, though, doesn't it?
10: How should we tackle it, Sand?
12: I think we should plead insanity.
10: Yes, but what about Mr. Orne?
12: Oh, him. Oh, I'll defend him. Oh, I'll do my speech for the defence. Yes. Judge, we hear it.
1: Yeah, I can't contain myself. Well,
12: that's your problem, Ducky.
10: Go on. Do your plea, Sand.
12: Yes.
10: Always an eloquent pleader.
12: I am.
11: Omis and Polones of the jury. Varda, well, the eek of the poor one who stands before you. His lally's trembling. He has his share of guilt, but who is without it?
10: Who?
11: Who is without it? We all have a bit. Everyone. We have our share.
10: Yeah.
11: His only crime was that he loved not wisely, but not too well. This kid never had a chance.
10: No.
11: Born on the wrong side of the tracks. Oh. Forced to take in washing.
10: Wash it.
11: Society drove him to a life of vice.
10: I see.
11: It's not this one who's on trial. It is all of us.
10: Hallelujah.
11: We made him what he is without hope, without love, without hair. Give him a chance to become a useful citizen again, a housewife and a mother, so that he can look the world in the face and say, I name this ship HMS Ark Royal, and God bless all who sail in her.
10: Bravo, Sam! Well done! Could have been a Queen's Council. Well, Mr. Horne, what do you say?
1: Have you got Quentin Hogg's phone number? Well, they did defend me in the end, and I got off. They got 6 months. But that's still another story. Well, that brings us to the end of the show, except for this week's mystery noise. Now, what is it that goes... If you know, please drop a line to me, care of Round the Horn, and mark your envelopes clearly in block letters. Cheerio. See you next week.
0: That was Round the Horn, starring Kenneth Horne, with Kenneth Williams, Hugh Paddick, Betty Marsden, and Bill Pertwee. On the musical side, you heard the Fraser Hayes Four and Edwin Braden and the Hornblowers. The script was written by Barry Took and Marty Feldman, and the show is produced by John Simmons.

0: down.
1: Yes, there's coffee pot freshness in every cup of Maxwell House.
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0: We present the Cheapo Quiz, a panel game devised, produced and presented to save the BBC money by not having to pay for a proper comedy script. And on the panel tonight are a man you've never heard of, a man you've certainly never heard of, a man you'll never hear of even if you live to be as old as either of his jokes, and a man you'll only have heard of if you were on duty in the local coroner's office after his last stage appearance. And now, here is your chairman for the evening, the same person as usual.
1: Hello. Hello and welcome to the Cheapo Quiz. And the first question I'm going to put to the panel tonight is this. Which one of you can do a funny ad lib which will save the BBC money by not having to pay for a proper comedy script? Yes, that's very good, Freddy. But next time, can you press your buzzer first? And straight on with the next question, which is this. Which one of you can do another funny ad lib to save the BBC even more money by not having to pay for a proper comedy script?
2: This is the BBC Home Service. And now it's time for another edition of the Dinosaur Cheese Interlude.
3: Well, hello, hello, God bless and welcome back to the Dinosaur Cheese Interlude, where, as you know, the contestants have to chat to me for about 30 minutes without mentioning cheese or talking about any huge extinct land reptiles of the Mesozoic era. So, straight away, God bless and can we have the first contestant right along here, please? Hello, hello. God bless the hand. What's your name, sir?
4: Albert Gorgonzola. Oh!
3: Bad luck there. What a shame. And the next one right along here, please. And what's your name, madam?
5: Winifred Edith Stegosaurus.
3: Dear, oh dear, what a pity there. And the next one right along here, who wants to try his luck at the Dinosaur Cheese Interlude? Hello, God bless her, and what's your name?
6: My surname is the same as one of the first two contestants, but my first name is Norman.
3: Very good, Norman, very good. And is your wife here tonight at all?
6: Brontosaurus.
3: Oh, dear. Well, we just caught him out there, didn't we? And the next one right along here, please. And your name, sir?
7: Pass.
3: And is your wife here tonight, Mr. Pass?
7: She is.
3: Got your eye on any prizes at all?
7: I have.
3: Like to win some, would you?
7: I would.
3: You did say you would, didn't you?
7: I did.
3: And what do you do for a living?
7: Pterodactyl cottage cheese.
2: We interrupt this recording of the Dinosaur Cheese Interlude to bring you a rather frightening news flash. The news is read by Reginald Bosanquet.
1: And now for an even more frightening newsflash, over to the BBC newsroom.
8: An enormous, gigantically huge cockroach, measuring a staggering 80 feet by 90 feet by Lord Goodman's left buttock, is on the front page in Britain. The cockroach, which... I seem to have read that wrong. What I should have said was, an enormous, gigantically normal-sized cockroach, measuring a staggering 1 inch by 1/2 inch by a man with a severe marital problem, is on the rampage in Britain. This completely normal-sized cockroach, last sighted 8 weeks ago near the British Embassy in Shepherd's Bush, is by now believed to be in the Shepherd's Bush area. At this very moment, the cockroach, nicknamed Normalo by those who have seen it, is reported to be crawling along the Goldhawk Road and devouring everyone in its path, very slowly. The police have issued this warning to public. Do not smear yourself with mustard and lie down enticingly between two slices of bread, as this could be an open invitation for it to try and eat you. The authorities are, of course, doing everything they can to deal with the menace. Already, Scotland Yard's crack anti-cockroach combat unit has been sent into the scene of the cheddar.
3: Ah, What rotten luck there. He almost made it. Well, God bless her. Now it's time to wheel on our two gorgeous hostesses for the evening, both kindly loaned to us by the Stifco Modeling Agency, to tell us all about tonight's star prize.
5: And tonight's star prize, the Berkey's Way to Dynamic Living.

Yes, it's true. Have you got something personal that needs ironing out, or is it just the effect of the cold weather? Lacking in confidence? Then right now to Joe Kendall, Chris Emmett, Nigel Reese, and Fred Harrison, we'll show you how to cause a sensation among the ladies. Simply walk in and behave as if it was the gents. Yes, these and other amazing secrets have just been cut by the BBC censor in Lesson 26. First prize, the Burgess Way.

0: Yes, and these are some of the gorgeous delights awaiting the lucky winner of a trip to the humorous wireless program, The Berkey's Way to Dynamic Living. Interested in historical remains? Then why not visit the ancient ruins of the Duke about the scientist who discovered the best form of birth control for hippopotami is sex? Or, if this isn't to your taste, and why should it be, you can always languish in the shade of this.
1: Come in, Preskins. Now then, how long have you been a public relations officer here at Wizzo Holidays?
2: 15 sun-kissed weeks, sir.
1: Yes, I'm sorry about my son. Nasty habit he's got.
2: It's all right, sir.
1: Anyway, I'm thinking as Preskins, I'm afraid I've been receiving several complaints from our foreign associates.
2: Complaints, sir?
1: Yes, Preskins. Complaints about the tourist spots.
2: Oh, have they tried TCP, sir?
1: Preskins, no amount of TCP would in any way compensate for the things, and things is the only word for it, you have been doing to some of the world's leading monuments.
2: Oh, that, sir.
1: Yes, Preskins, that, sir.
2: Yes, sir.
1: Perhaps you would like to tell me, would you, what exactly you did to the pyramids last week?
2: Well, I put brassiers on them, sir.
1: Put brassiers on them, exactly.
2: Sir.
1: And tell me, Peskins, why exactly did you put brassiers on them?
2: Well, to lift and separate them, sir.
1: Lift and separate them. I see.
2: Yes, sir. Well, it's so they'll get noticed when they're running for the elevator, sir.
1: Any idea how embarrassing it was for the Egyptian government when a coachload of tourists arrived there last Wednesday morning, only to find that Ramesses II's tomb and the great pyramid of Cheops had been accentuated by a 500-foot-high burly gay slant?
2: Yes, sir. I'm very sorry, sir.
1: And that's not all, is it, Preskins? Next, Preskins, we come to the post office tower.
2: Oh, I just remembered, sir. I've got to go and change my library books now.
1: Stay, Preston!
2: Yes, sir.
1: Now then, come a little closer.
2: Sir.
1: Little closer. Have you anything you want to tell me about the post office tower?
2: No, sir.
1: Are you sure you haven't done anything to it lately?
2: Oh, you mean the...
1: Yes, Preskins, I do. You have put something far too rude to mention on Radio 4 right over the post office tower.
2: Sir, you don't mean...
1: No.
2: Then you must mean...
1: Yes. The GPO are very angry indeed. And the National Barbers Union are threatening to sue.
2: I'm ever so sorry, sir.
1: I shouldn't be at all surprised if it blacks out the radio transmitters as well before we're through with this...
0: A really fantastic time awaits the lucky person who wins a trip to the Berkey's Way. Why not sample the ice-cold paddling pool, which will chill your kneecaps and bring tears to the eyes of pygmies? Or you could always visit the strange natives of the Berkey's Way's intermission.
1: There will now be a short intermission.
3: Coming soon to this intermission, Jules Verne's Rocket to the Moon, the greatest piece of science fiction since Son of John Inman. Adapted for radio in 69 weekly parts, each 69 minutes long, by a man with his mind on other things. The story so far. First, we started playing this music. Then I said, coming soon to this intermission, Jules Verne's Rocket to the Moon, the greatest piece of science fiction since...
4: Ladies and non-ladies, being a humble Lady Mayoress, I often squiff it difficult to find the right words to snickle on these auspicious prunties. So instead, I'm just going to introduce you to the man who has organized this amazing journey to the moon today. His name is Mr. Simon D., and I would like now to welcome him in the usual manner but unfortunately, his wife's looking. Ladies and gentlemen, Mr. Simon D. Good afternoon, Mr. D. How long did it...
5: No, it's Nemo, Captain Nemo.
4: Oh, are you sure?
5: Yes, certain.
4: Oh, well, Captain Nemo, how long is it since you started to organize this incredible moon expedition?
5: About 3 times a week, usually.
4: I beg your pardon?
5: Oh, sorry. What was the question again?
4: I said, how long is it since you started to organize this expedition?
5: Well, let me see.
4: Certainly not. Just answer the question.
5: About 10 years.
4: And you are absolutely certain that you can make it to the moon in this strange craft of yours? This, what do you call it?
5: Submarine.
4: Yes. This submarine of yours. I mean, it does all sound a little bit unlikely.
5: Don't worry. Remember, they laughed at Bernard Manning.
4: No, they didn't.
5: Oh, that's true, they didn't. Anyway, I have every confidence in the Nautilus here getting me to the moon and back.
4: Captain Nemo, you're sure you're not in the wrong Jules Verne adventure or anything like that?
5: Absolutely positive. Now, stand clear, please, Lady Hacknabotmo.
4: Are you about to blast off?
5: No, I was just leaning over to open the hatch. Right, here I go, Lady Hacknabotmo.

0: This must be the Sea of Tranquility. Amazing how fish-shaped the moon rocks appear. Almost as if I'd made some almighty cock-up. And ended up plummeting back into the sea. Now, who can that be at this depth? Yes?
1: Oh, Mr. D, can I have your autograph, please? It's not for me, you understand. It's for me waste paper basket.
0: What?
1: You are Simon D, ain't you?
0: No. Nemo. Captain Nemo.
1: Oh, sorry. In that case, I've got a letter for you. Special delivery, like. Here we are. Plain brown wrap, you know. Know what I mean? Good day, sir.
0: Oh, good day. Plain brown wrapping. Now, what can it be, I wonder? Oh. Big tentacles. The magazine for the broad-minded squid. Oh, that's ridiculous. Doesn't usually arrive till Tuesday. Hey, hold on. I'm going to have a look at the small ads. The back here. Ah, here we are. North Atlantic, slim squid, over 21. Wants meet friends interested in Polaroid fun, shorts, leather gear, and octopoidal threesome. No fees. No, I don't fancy that. Sargasso Sea, bearded dominant squid, offers free holidays south of France for friendship with young Winkle. Your place only. Oh, that wouldn't do. 20,000 leagues under the sea, active squid, likes wrestling, large muscles, friends in big rubber boots, and wrapping itself around enormous submarines with misguided spacemen inside. Crate number 345, Billingsgate. Oh, that sounds just my cup of tea. Now, where's my writing pad? Now, who could that be? Yeah?
2: All right, cockroach. The party's over. We've got the entire North Atlantic sealed off.
0: What?
2: We know your game, all right, exoskeleton features. There's no possible way you can get out of here now except by escaping.
0: Who are you?
2: Listen to old Cockroach Joe. You know full well who we are. Scotland Yard's crack anti-cockroach unit. So come on out, six legs. The game's up.
0: Look, I am not a cockroach. I am an astronaut.
2: Don't give me that load of shenanigans. I happen to know you are Normal-O, the normal-sized cockroach who is at this very moment at large in Shepherd's Bush. All right, Anthropoid Harry, the choice is yours. Jacket potatoes or French fries. It's up to you. I'll give you a count of 20.
0: No, thank you.
2: All right, then. A 15-year-old Marquis.
0: Done.
2: I knew it would work.
0: Now, for God's sake, would you please close that door? I'm getting drenched to the Triceratops here. Oh!
3: Dear, oh, dear. Well, bad luck there, Mr. D. So, there we are, and God bless. Well, that's the star prize on offer tonight, so it only remains for Stifco Model 278 to tell us all about the booby prize.
4: Yes, and tonight's booby prize is...
5: Eric Pode of Croydon. Thank you.
3: Oh, you've got a few friends out there tonight, Mr.
5: Yeah, I have a few friends.
3: Well, what have you been doing with yourself?
5: Nothing. I've always worn these glasses.
3: Yeah. What made you come here tonight as the booby prize?
5: Oh, I need the money. I got six mouths to feed, you know.
3: Really?
5: Yeah, I cut myself shaving.
3: Yeah.
5: Anyway, I just lost my last job, hanging upside down from a pole.
3: Hanging upside down from a pole? Well, what were you working as?
5: A pawnbroker's sign, mate.
3: Really?
5: Yeah.
3: And what qualifications did you need for that?
5: Mumps.
3: Well, isn't he a panic? And now it's time to get straight on with the rest of the show.
5: I've really been suffering this winter. I always feel it when it's cold, you know.
3: Really?
5: Yes, yeah. Yes, it gives me something to do in the evening. So.
3: Yes. Still, I expect you could always play with your children.
5: I can't bear children.
3: Really?
5: No, I've got a wife does that sort of thing.
3: Well, now let's bring on the next person who wants
5: they say too much of it makes you go deaf.
3: Too much of what?
5: Pardon?
3: Well, now will you please show on the next contestant?
5: We buried my Uncle Sid at the weekend.
3: Oh, I'm sorry to hear that.
5: Yeah, he wasn't too pleased about it either. I got that off a fag garden.
3: Yes, I'm sure. Well, God bless. And can we have
5: you know something? Like my dandruff was offered a leading part in White Christmas, you know.
3: Yes, well, can we have the next person right along here, please? Who wants to play the dinosaur cheese interlude? Well, hello, and it's Mrs. Ada Fatt of Basingstoke. And what prize have you got thoughts on, Ada?
6: Well, I rather fancied the 3 minutes for 4 on the film of your choice.
3: I see, on the film of your choice. Well, in that case, Ada, all you have to do is to answer this question.
7: Is everybody here?
6: Yes, all present, Mr. Producer.
7: Right, well, welcome, gentlemen, to the first script conference of my brand new film production, Confessions of a Load of People Who Show Off Spherical Bits of Anatomy.
6: I thought we'd done that one, sir.
7: No. We've done Confessions of a Different Load of People Who Show Off Spherical Bits of Anatomy. 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
6: Oh. Well, what was that awful thing we were shooting this morning, then?
7: Dillis Powell?
6: No. The one where the colours never came out.
7: Oh, Enoch Powell.
6: No. That girl was in it. What's her name? I'd recognise her anywhere. Well, apart from the face, of course.
7: Beats me.
6: Oh, yes, that's her.
7: Oh. Well, never mind that now. Let's get back to the script. Any ideas on this one, chaps?
8: Yes, well, basically, Mr. Sausage Machine, my idea is to have Timothy Groin as a petrol pump attendant, you see. Yes. And what I thought was, he goes to serve a woman with some petrol, and she shows off her spherical bits of anatomy.
7: Now, I don't see that one somehow. What about you, same person? Did you have any ideas?
8: Well, the idea I had was that Timothy Groin goes to serve a woman with some petrol, and she shows off his spherical bits of anatomy.
7: Better, but it's still a bit, gratuitously smutty somehow.
6: Then how about Timothy Groin goes to serve a woman with some petrol, and they both show off spherical bits of anatomy, but with Irene Handel standing in the background.
7: I like it. Now, that's pretty sophisticated stuff. We haven't done anything that sophisticated since we showed one of our scenes back to front and everyone thought it was Last Tango in Paris. Yes, it just needs that one extra ingredient.
1: I've got it, sir. Timothy Groin goes to serve a woman with some petrol.
7: Yes.
1: And then serves her with it.
7: What?
1: Timothy Groin, you with me, goes to serve a woman with some petrol.
7: Yes.
1: And then serves her with it.
7: Oh, I see. You mean he does actually give it to her?
1: Oh, no, he serves her with the petrol.
7: He serves her with some petrol.
1: Yeah.
7: And then they show off spherical bits of anatomy.
1: No, you don't know. No.
7: Oh, I see. They show off spherical bits of anatomy first, and then he serves her with some petrol.
1: No, they don't show off any spherical bits of anatomy at all.
7: Are you mad?
1: No, sir.
9: Well, what are you doing on this film, then?
1: Well, it's just that I thought maybe we could, as it were, drop the spherical bits of anatomy element this time.
4: Drop the spherical bits of anatomy?
1: I'm mean, to be honest, I reckon the public are getting fed up with watching all these eyeballs on the screen anyway.
2: All right, nobody move. This is completely surrounded by 50 million trillion people, and I'm not bluffing all that much. This time I know normal O, the normal sized cockroach is in here because I... Aha! There he is!
10: Private man's voice.
11: Come in, Captain.
10: Come on, man, pull your finger out.
11: Right, sir.
10: Ah, that's better. Go now on. Then. There's only one man who can deal with a zoological crisis like this. Send in David
12: Talks Like This.
11: There you go, Captain. You heard him, man. Bring in David Talks Like This.
10: Ah, welcome to the scene of the action, Mr. Talks Like This. There's the cockroach. Look, underneath the table. As a leading scientist and authority on these matters, what do you suggest we do?
12: Well, a cockroach of this completely normal size could prove very tricky to handle. So I think the only course of action open to me at the moment is to talk like this.
10: Fine.
6: It doesn't seem to have been very effective in capturing the cockroach, sir.
10: No, you're right. I tell you what, Mr.
12: Doofloggies.
10: How about us all giving you a hand?
12: Well, all right, then.
10: Okay, everyone. All sew your top lips to your nostrils. That's it. Now then, all together.
13: No, that doesn't seem to have made a blind bit of difference either.
11: Hang on, sir. I've just noticed something.
10: What is it, Private Man's voice?
11: Well, look closely at that cockroach. It's not a cockroach at all, but nothing.
6: He's right, sir. It's nothing at all. Absolutely nothing. It's funny how they look so similar in this light. Look, I'll bring it over and show you.
12: No, don't touch that, whatever you do.
6: Why not?
12: Well, it's my belief that absolutely nothing is in fact a rare Latvian non-existent cockroach.
10: A non-existent cockroach?
12: Yes, of the genus Platella non-existicus. They're extremely rare. Nobody's ever seen one.
11: Excuse me, but isn't this getting rather absurd?
6: Yes, I think so.
3: Here's the right answer. Well, congratulations, Ada. God bless, and that means that you won tonight's closing credits.
0: Well, that just about winds up another 30 minutes the Berkey's way. The closing credits you can hear now, complete with labor-saving liberal pacts, an eye-level Joe Kendall, which stands on tiptoe to make it more fun, plus an electronic Esther Ranson, which automatically turns off Chris Emmett, Nigel Rees, and Fred Harris. Writers Andrew Marshall and David Renwick will enable you to cook out a special two-course script, although if it's much two-course, it may be cut by producer John Lloyd of Europe. See you next year, folks, and happy dynamic living.

0: Well, God bless Ada, and I'll tell you what I'll do. 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
1: Ooh.
0: How about that? 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
8: Still Colin Gordon, Sheila Sweet, and Percy Edwards. The life story of that shy young man, David Alexander Bliss, known to us as George Cole. A brief insight into his character from his current girlfriend, Zoe Hunter.
9: David's different from anyone else I've ever met, but I don't mind.
8: And now, another chapter in his life, scene, the house of his sister Anne and brother-in-law Tony, chapter entitled, Two Dozen Red Roses.
10: Well, it'll be just like old times this evening. Zoe's coming round to help me babysit.
11: You're very smitten, aren't you?
10: Oh, to put it mildly.
11: Have you told her so?
10: Well, you know me. I can never put anything into words.
11: It's still important to try, for her sake. Pour out your heart, shower her with compliments, because one day she'll get married.
10: And then?
11: The rest is silence.
10: I say, you are in a mood.
11: In a good mood, oddly enough. I had a visitor today, an ex-boyfriend, Frank Ashby. He suddenly appeared at the front door.
10: Really?
11: Yes, really. He stayed at tea, too. Tony's going to be so jealous when I tell him.
10: Oh, I don't know. He probably had tea at the office.
11: Not about that, silly.
10: I was joking.
11: He was always particularly jealous of Frank, and not without reason. Do you remember how good-looking he was?
10: No, should I?
11: Definitely. You were still at school, and he used to help you with your prep.
10: Oh, yes, of course. I do remember him now. Nice chap, but weak at maths. Yeah, fairly tall.
11: And rather slight. Fair hair, blue eyes, terribly handsome. Oh, dear, how he's changed.
10: Well, meaning he's aged?
11: Disintegrated. Poor Frank. He's not slight anymore. In fact, he's rather plump. He's gained a chin and lost his hair.
10: Oh, not bald.
11: Completely. And to make it worse, he sports a large moustache. It looks for all the world as if... No, I mustn't be unkind.
10: Oh, no, you can't stop now.
11: As if his toupee slipped.
10: Yeah. Disintegrated's the word.
11: There's such an air of defeat about him. I can't understand it, really. He's not all that old.
10: Yeah, well, did he ever marry?
11: No.
10: Oh, so we can't put it down to that.
11: Don't you be so cynical. We could put it down to him being a bachelor. There's Tony now. Don't forget, as far as he's concerned...
10: Yeah, Frank hasn't changed a bit, trust me.
12: Hello there.
11: Hello, darling.
10: Oh, hello, Tony.
12: Hello, dear.
11: Anything interesting happened at the office?
12: Oh, not particularly.
10: Something interesting happened here.
12: Oh, what was that?
10: Anne had a visitor.
11: An ex-boyfriend of mine.
10: And he stayed to tea.
12: Good for him. What time... what time are we due round at the Duncans?
11: Frank Ashby.
12: Who's he?
11: Don't pretend you've forgotten.
12: But the name does ring a bell.
10: He should light a fuse.
11: You must remember him, Tony. He was awfully good-looking.
12: Yes, I do vaguely. Fair hair, chap.
11: Fair hair, blue eyes.
10: Fairly tall and rather plump.

0: plump and rather bald. Slightly tall and rather...
1: Pop it.
0: Fairly tall and rather slight. I got a bit muddled. Sorry.
2: My dear chap, don't apologize. In an uncertain world, it's nice to have something to rely on. Old Frank Ashby, eh? Yeah, you're right, he was a good-looking chap.
1: Frightfully handsome.
0: Yes, frightfully. And he hasn't disintegrated a bit.
2: Disintegrated?
0: Oh, he hasn't changed a bit, has he?
1: Well, no. Except that he's grown a moustache.
0: But apart from that, he's as frightful as ever.
2: Yes, handsome. I can't imagine old Frank with a moustache somehow. How does it look?
0: As if he's two-faced.
1: Very dashing. Look, you'll have to hurry, darling. I said we'd be there by 7.
2: Yes, all right. What's the old devil doing these days?
1: He's got a job in Kenya.
2: Oh, him turning up like that.
1: It was certainly a nice surprise.
2: Yeah, I'd like to have seen him myself. And he had quite a crush on you once, didn't he?
1: Yes, he did. Still has, for all I know. You know what he said? That I was looking very lovely.
2: Well, bless your heart, and so you are.
1: As if you'll notice how I look.
2: Ah, but I do, and I agree with him. You were changing tonight.
1: I have changed.
2: My mistake. I'll go and spruce myself up. Look, why not ask him round to drink one evening? The old boy's probably a bit lonely, and I'd like to hear more about Kenya.
0: Oh, come now, Tony. You're saying that to hide your feelings. Yeah. It's pretty obvious you're jealous.
2: Jealous? Well, of course I'm jealous. He escaped.
1: Oh, word. Failed
0: me. Well, it certainly failed me. I'm sorry.
1: It wouldn't have made any difference. He really is impossible.
0: Well, it only means he trusts you.
1: It means he takes me for granted.
0: Oh, now, look, I don't understand. Why you want him to be jealous?
1: How else does the wife know whether her husband still thinks she's attractive? He never tells her, though. He's too busy craning his neck round at every pretty girl that passes.
0: Well, even Tony?
1: He couldn't be more thorough if he was taking a census.
0: Well, not seriously.
1: No, automatically. Don't worry, I'll get over it. All husbands are the same, you know. That's what I meant about Zoe. It's important to pay her pretty compliments.
0: Why?
1: So that she'll have something to look back on in the lean years to come.
0: You do sound bitter.
1: Not really. As a matter of fact, it's true. I still treasure some of the things Tony said. I remember once we were sitting on a stile together.
0: Oh, that'll be Zoe now.
2: All right, I'll go.
0: Oh, sorry. You were on a stile together.
1: Tony suddenly said, "You're so lovely. My heart glows every time I look at you. And sometimes I close my eyes just for the pleasure of opening them again."
0: Gosh, how beautifully put. But then Tony's always had that gift. I could never think of anything half as good.
1: Why not borrow that? I'm sure you won't be needing it again.
0: You know, I think perhaps I will. It might be the solution for me. Let me see. What was it? You're so lovely.
2: There you are.
1: One babysitter reporting for duty. Hello, Zoe.
0: Hello.
1: And how nice you look. How nice of you to notice. Now, give us rushing away, but we ought to be there.
2: See you later.
1: Bye. Seem quite herself.
0: Well, no, she's a bit upset, actually. One of her old boyfriends called round, and she thought it would make Tony jealous.
1: Didn't it?
0: No.
1: No wonder she's upset.
0: Zoe.
1: What?
0: I've got something to say to you.
1: Something nice?
0: Jolly nice. Yeah, that's if I can remember it. You remember how I want to say it. Let's sit down on the stile. Sit down in style on the sofa.
1: All right, then. There.
0: Oh, jolly good. Now then. Zoe, you're so lovely, my heart glows every time I look at you.
1: Good gracious. This is very unexpected. But welcome.
0: Yes, and that's only the beginning.
1: There's more to come.
0: Yeah, definitely.
1: Oh, I'm sorry I interrupted.
0: That's all right. Now, let me see, where was I?
1: Glowing heart.
0: Oh, yes, yes, every time he looked at her. And sometimes...
1: He, her?
0: I, you. And sometimes, Zoe, I close my eyes just for the pleasure of opening them again.
1: David, what a lovely thing to say.
0: Oh, it's true.
1: And so beautifully put.
0: Ah, yes, but then Tony's always had that gift.
1: Tony. Oh, I see. So that's where it came from.
0: Yes, but it's all right. He won't be needing it again. Oh, no, of course not.
1: It's too late now. Oh, you are the limit, David. It's so insincere.
0: Well, it isn't that, honestly. It's just that, well, I'm not much good at paying compliments, but I know how important it is for you.
1: Important? Why?
0: Oh, so that you'll have something to look back on in the lean years to come.
1: The lean years?
0: Yes, you know, when you finally get married. According to Anne, anyway.
1: Ah, now it's getting clearer. Is this what she said this evening?
0: Yes.
1: Oh, dear, she must have been upset.
0: She was, rather. But I do think you're lovely. And my heart does glow when I look at you. I'm not saying I close my eyes, but then I wouldn't want to miss a moment. You do realize that, don't you?
1: Sorry, I wasn't listening.
0: Oh, what's the good?
1: David, I've got an idea.
0: About what?
1: Anne and the ex-boyfriend. We'll see to it that Tony is jealous.
0: We will?
1: Yes.
0: Well, I'd like to know how.
1: Well, it's easy. Tomorrow morning, you go to a florist and send Anne a dozen red roses.
0: You're joking.
1: No, I'm not.
0: Of course you are. Oh, why should Tony be jealous of me?
1: It'll dawn on you in a second.
0: Oh, gosh, yes. Yes, I see. He'll think they're from Frank Ashby.
1: If that's his name. And to make sure he thinks so, you can send a note with them.
0: Yes, all right. You're carefully disguising my writing. Oh, what shall I put?
1: To Anne, a token of my undying love.
0: I say, steady on. Jealousy's an ugly passion.
1: All right, then, what? All my love?
0: Your kindest regards.
1: Fondest love?
0: With love.
1: Fondest love.
0: You'll drive a hard bargain.
1: Settled.
0: I only wish I could be here to see Tony's face.
1: You can. Tomorrow's Saturday.
0: Oh, yes, so it is. I'll find out what time they're likely to arrive and then wander around.
1: Well, don't make it too obvious.
0: Oh, don't worry, I won't. I'll pretend I just happened to be passing. It should be fun.
1: Yes, it should.

0: Morning, Tony.
1: Oh, hello, David. Man, come on in. Hello, Saggy. In there.
0: Oh, right.
1: What brings you around?
0: No reason. I happened to be pretending, so I thought I'd pop in. You happened to be passing, so I thought I'd pretend. Thought I'd pop in. Nice morning, isn't it?
1: Yeah. Very. Sit yourself down.
0: Oh, thanks. Has Anne heard any more from old Frank Ashby?
1: Not that I know of. Why? Was she expecting to?
0: Yeah, no, not that I know of. Have you, you been in all the time?
1: When, this morning?
0: Hmm. Oh, then you would know.
1: Well, not necessarily. Anne might not have mentioned it.
0: Oh, nonsense, Tony. Of course she would. She'd hardly keep them a secret. Then. Yeah, I mean, messages from Frank.
1: Look, David, old boy, I work hard all week. Old brain gets tired. On Saturday, I like to rest. What's it all about?
0: Nothing. Ah, there's the front door. Now,
1: expecting somebody?
0: Oh, no. No. Well, yes, it might just be Zoe.
1: Then you'd better go and answer it.
0: Yes, right, huh? No, you stay in there with Tony.
2: Flowers for Mrs. Fellows.
0: Oh, jolly good. Oh, all done up in cellophane, eh? Beautifully wrapped and nicely timed. Here you are.
2: Oh, thanks, Governor. Morning.
0: Good morning. I say, Tony.
1: What?
0: Look what's just arrived for Anne.
1: Flowers.
0: A dozen red roses. Mm. Beautifully timed, too. You would be beautifully... It's a beautiful time for them.
1: I'll call her.
0: I'll put them down on this table.
1: Something about John...
3: Did somebody call me a minute ago?
1: I did.
3: I'm sorry, darling. I was out in... Oh, what gorgeous roses. They're not for me.
0: Yes.
3: Oh, but how wonderful. Who are they from, you know?
1: That's Man Ashby. The card's there.
3: Well, oh, yes. To Anne with fondest love. Oh, isn't that sweet of him?
1: I think it's a bit steep myself.
3: Steep?
1: To a married woman.
3: You're just teasing me.
1: I'm doing no such thing. I told you, I think it's a bit steep. And I'm sure David would agree with me. Wouldn't you, David? Yeah? Wouldn't you? Go. You would take your sister's side. Yes, well, I can tell you I'm not going to stand that. I happen to have old-fashioned views about marriage. Ah, the front door. I'll answer it. Who knows? It may be Casanova Ashby.
3: Well, would you believe it? He's really jealous. I couldn't be more surprised.
0: I'm flabbergasted.
3: It's perfectly natural.
0: Yes, but you don't understand. He... Yes, perfectly.
3: I'm going to put these in... A sudden, dreadful thought. It could be Frank at the door.
0: Why, did he say he was coming?
3: No, but he's off to Kenya tomorrow and he might have come.
1: It's Zoe.
0: Oh, thank goodness.
3: Hello. Hello, Zoe.
0: Hello.
1: She happened to be passing, so thought she'd pop in.
3: Look what I've got from an admirer. Good gracious. Sorry, darling, only teasing. Back in a second, I've got to put them in water.
1: Bless her heart, she's as pleased as Sponge. How was I, David?
0: Masterly.
1: My word, exactly. Oh, yes, well, I've got one or two jobs.
0: Tony.
1: What?
0: Thanks.
1: Oh, my dear chap. See, you don't give the game away.
3: Give the game away?
0: He found out it was me.
3: Oh, golly, how?
0: Teamwork.
3: Teamwork?
0: He had his suspicions and I confirmed them.
3: Oh, well, never mind. It all seems to have turned out all right.
0: Despite me.
3: Oh, come on, back up. You disguised your handwriting beautifully.
0: My handwriting? Oh, you've seen the note.
3: Hmm, it's here on the table. Do you like my hair better this way?
0: Your hair?
3: Oh, David, you haven't even noticed.
0: Oh, now, look, don't you start. I haven't had a chance.
3: I think the girl I want in here. Ah, yes, there it is. Did Tony say anything else?
0: No, all quiet.
3: I suppose it was rather naughty to send red roses. But then Frank was a confirmed bachelor. I doubt if he even realized. I gather Tony was jealous. To say the least of it, I've never seen such a performance. It was quite incredible, wasn't it, David?
0: Masterly. Need self-control on your part.
3: I must ring Frank up and thank him later on.
1: Ring him up?
3: He's staying at the Rothschild. It's really made my day.
0: Oh, gosh, no. The whole story's bound to come out now. He won't know what she's talking about.
3: Oh, I know, and she'll be so disappointed.
0: Well, I'm afraid she will. Still, I don't see what we can do about it. We can't stop her phoning.
3: David.
0: What?
3: I've got an idea.
0: Oh, no, not another.
3: Supposing Frank, whatever his name is, phoned her first.
0: Well, he still wouldn't know about the roses.
3: No, but you know about them.
0: I'm sorry, I don't follow.
3: I can't get over the way you disguised your handwriting. It was awfully clever.
0: No, I don't know about that.
3: Oh, it was, really.
0: You think so?
3: Yes, I do.
0: Oh, it's jolly good.
3: And I'm sure you'd be just as clever at disguising your voice.
0: Well, as a matter of fact, I'm not too bad. I've done it for a joke sometimes. No. No, definitely no.
3: Well, Anne probably hasn't heard his voice over the phone, so it's perfectly safe.
0: No, Zoe, definitely no. And that's my last word. No.
3: It gets awfully stuffy in these phone boxes, doesn't it?
0: Yes, it does.
3: You got 4 pennies?
0: I think so. Look, supposing Tony answers the phone, what do I say then?
3: Well, you can't stop to explain. Anne might be in the room. Did he know Frank Watson?
0: Years ago.
3: Well, just say hello, then ask to speak to Anne. There's nothing to it.
0: That's what you said about the last idea.
3: Yes, but this one should be foolproof.
0: Well, I'm certainly the man to test it.
3: Poor David, am I bullying you? I didn't mean to.
0: You're not.
3: Sure?
0: I'm positive. It should be fun.
3: You're sweet. There.
0: Oh, gosh, it's not such a bad idea after all. Right. Here goes. I wonder what sort of voice he'd have.
3: Well, living in Kenya, rather Pukka Sob.
0: Pukka Sob's India.
3: Well, it's the same sort of life, though.
0: All right, then, let's see. Just rang up to say goodbye. Off tomorrow. Nice to have seen you again. How's that?
3: Even better than the handwriting.
0: No, but seriously.
3: Perfect, Sob.
0: I hope I don't get Tony. Still, forewarned.
4: Is anything else?
0: Oh, dear. Oh, hello, Tony, old boy. Yeah, Frank Sob here. Pucker Ashby. Frank Ashby.
4: Oh, hello, Frank.
0: Long time no see.
4: Yes, I take you want to speak to Anne.
0: Well, yes, I'll just say goodbye, you know. Off to India tomorrow. Go off to Kenya.
4: Hold on, I'll call her. Anne, Frank Ashby.
3: You think he guessed?
0: No, surprisingly enough. But I still got Anne to come.
3: Oh, you'll be all right. Just keep it short and sweet. Say you're in a hurry.
0: What shall I call her? My dear?
3: Oh, no, just Anne. Safer. The voice is gorgeous.
0: Really?
3: Absolutely.
0: Well, I'm glad I did something. It was...
5: Hello, Frank.
0: Hello, gorgeous. Hello, Anne. Just joking. Yeah, rang up to say goodbye.
5: How nice of you.
0: Not at all.
5: I was going to ring you.
0: Yes, I know. I know why. The flowers. Arrived safely?
5: Yes, and they're excellent.
0: Oh, good job. Look, I'll have to cut it short. I'll rather hurry. Bye, Anne.
5: Goodbye.
3: Let's get out of here. It's boiling.
0: Is it? I thought it was just me.
3: Fresh air.
0: What was I all right?
3: Magnificent sob.
0: Right. I made quite a few slips.
3: Yes, but you kept the stiff upper lip and fought back. Made me feel quite proud to be British.
0: Right. It wasn't that good. Dash it all.
3: Oh, it was a wonderful performance, really.
0: You know, I've got a feeling Tony will put two and two together. After all, he knows I sent the roses.
3: Yes, but I'm sure he won't give the game away.
0: Oh, good gracious, no. And let's face it, he's... quite a good actor, too.
6: What's the matter, eh?
0: Oh, hello, Tony. We came in the back way. Hello, then.
3: Hello, Psyche.
6: David, I'd like a word with you. In the hall.
0: Oh.
6: Right. Excuse us. Mind you, Jane?
3: Well, yes, of course.
0: No, you stay in there. Yes, Tony?
6: Shut the door.
0: No, sorry. There we are.
6: Where's Ashby staying? You know?
0: We're at the Rothschild. Why?
6: He phoned while you were out.
0: Oh. Did he?
6: Yes, he did. And I've had just about enough. Calling yesterday, phoning today, has got stopped. I told Anne as much, and believe me, I mean it.
0: Masterly.
6: Implying what?
0: You're pulling my leg.
6: I'm doing no such thing. I was in the room all the time, and I could hear his voice at the other end. I couldn't hear all he said, but I heard his opening remark. Do you know what it was?
0: Hello, gorgeous.
6: You think that's a joke, but you're right. That's exactly what he said. Another thing. He wasn't a bit surprised when Anne thanked him for the flowers. You know what that means?
0: No. Tell me.
6: That he sent her some himself. I'm not a jealous man, but Ashby's gone too far.
0: Oh, now, look, Tony, I ought to have owned up before.
6: No, I know what you're going to say, that it's all perfectly innocent. I'm not so sure. When I challenged Anne about it and she refused to discuss it, went scurrying round next door, looked pretty guilty, too.
0: But you don't understand.
6: No, trust you to defend your sister. I'm going upstairs to change. The Rothschilds, you said?
0: Well, yes, but...
6: It's lucky for him we're not in France. They take a more lenient view over there.
0: Of what?
6: Crème passionnelle.
0: Oh, no. No, just a second. Look, if you'd only listen...
3: David, I really must be going. Are you ready?
0: No, I'm not.
3: What's the matter?
0: He thinks Frank really sent Anne flowers. Look, I'll have to go up and tell... Oh, dear, the front door. Everything always happens at once.
2: Flowers for Mrs. Fellow.
0: Oh, no. Not red roses.
2: Take them not today. There we are.
0: Oh, thank you. Oh, they're here.
2: Oh, thanks, Governor.
3: David, you don't think they're from...
0: Well, who else can they be from?
6: Who is that there at the door, David?
0: A chap selling something.
6: Huh? What was he selling?
0: He didn't say. I didn't give him a chance to say. Well, why? Did you want something?
6: No, I just wondered.
0: Honestly. What on earth are we going to do with these?
3: Hide them somewhere?
0: Too risky with Tony in his present mood. No, there's only one answer.
3: Dustbin?
0: Yes. You can do it on your way out, through here. It's by the back door.
3: Oh, but I can't leave you to face it alone.
0: Oh, I'd much rather you did, honestly. Your bag's here.
3: Oh, thank you.
0: Oh, gosh, now it's the phone. Yeah, bye, darling. I'll see you this evening. Hello?
7: Oh, hello. Is Mrs. Fellows there?
0: I'm afraid not at the moment.
7: Oh, dear. Push me in later on.
0: Oh, yes.
7: My name's Ashby.
0: A week later on. I'm not really sure. Could I give her a message for you, Sahib? Could I give her a message?
7: Well, yes, sir. Just that I phoned to say goodbye.
6: Is that for me, David?
0: No, it's for me. Hello. Yes, I'll tell Anne. Goodbye.
6: Tell Anne. Ashby again.
0: No.
6: Yes, I wonder.
0: I'm sure.
6: And are you sure? Are you sure that chap at the door was selling something?
0: Yes, of course.
6: Oh, that's all right. I thought perhaps it was the chap with my flowers.
0: Your flowers?
6: I say I've sent Anne a dozen roses.
0: Oh. You said
6: Oh, poor old lad. I was pulling your leg all the time. I knew it was you on the phone.
0: Did you? How? Oh, that's a silly question. Teamwork.
6: Yes. I thought it was time I taught you a lesson.
0: All right, I know. Never interfere between husband and wife.
6: Ah, bless your heart. We don't really mind. What happened to the roses?
0: They're in the dustbin.
6: For heaven's sake, David! Of all the stupid things to do, what on earth do you want to put...
3: These are absolutely beautiful.
0: Good gracious, so you've got them.
3: From Zoe. I met her at the back door. Thank you, darling. Was this your way of saying sorry?
6: Sorry? For what?
3: Being jealous. There never was the slightest reason to be.
6: No, I know. It was silly of me.
3: I'll go and put them in water straight away.
6: Women...
0: Look, I must get it straight. Does Anne realize it was me on the phone?
6: No, she still thinks it was Frank.
0: Oh, jolly good. One to me.
6: Mind you, she thought he'd been drinking.
0: It's more like it. Like I say, it was lucky about the roses.
6: Yeah, right, it was.
0: Honestly, what a morning.
6: What are you grumbling about? Your luck held out right to the end.
0: Yes, right to the end. But what a performance.
8: That was A Life of Bliss. The artists taking part were David Bliss, George Cole, Anne Fellows, Diana Churchill, Tony Fellows, Colin Gordon, Psyche the dog, Percy Edwards, Zoe, Sheila Sweet. This recorded program was written by Godfrey Harrison and produced by Leslie Britton.
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10: 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I told him I'm too old to change my ways now. I'll put one at Lance onto it. Very nice, young Harold. If you like that sort of thing.
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13: It's the morning of the cathedral garden party, and in the bishop's study, his chaplain, the Reverend Mervyn Noot, is busy with last-minute preparations.
14: Have you finished writing the signs of the souls, Ruth?
15: Oh, yes, Mrs. Russell, I've just finished. Here they are.
14: Oh, you are a brick. I'll just pop out and put them up.
16: Good morning, Mrs. Russell.
14: Oh, good morning, Bishop.
16: All you ladies working hard, I suppose?
14: Yes, my lord, we're all doing our best. Excuse me, I must put these signs up.
16: Splendid, splendid. Tell me, Noot, what are the arrangements for this afternoon?
15: Well, the Ladies' Guild are doing tea and sandwiches, and Mrs. Pugh Critchley is making the cake.
16: Oh, is she?
15: Yes. Isn't it good of her?
16: Well, yes, I suppose it is, Noot, but frankly, I wish she was a better cook. I ate one of her rock cakes last year, and I had indigestion for a week. Really sounds as if we're going to have a very pleasant afternoon.
15: Oh, yes, I'm sure we shall, my lord. That is, well, there is one problem.
16: What's that?
15: The Archdeacon. He's insisted on telling fortunes again.
16: Oh, really? Well, we must remember, Luke, that he raised a lot of money last year.
15: Yes. He also raised a lot of eyebrows.
16: Well, yes. But that, of course, was unfortunate because he won that bottle of sherry on the tombola so early in the afternoon.
15: Certainly it was, my lord. He told people some very odd things after that. You know, he told the dissenter's mother.
16: Yes, I know all about that. Well, we must just try and see that it doesn't happen again this year.
15: Yes, my lord. Don't you think you should stop him doing it altogether?
16: Oh, I can't do that. Luke, he takes it very seriously and he'd be extremely upset. Hello?
15: What's this? A letter, my lord.
16: But why haven't I seen it?
15: Well, I think it must be a mistake. The envelope's addressed to you, but it begins, Dear Piggy, and ends with Love, Poppy.
16: What? She's written. Oh, she's coming. She's coming. No, she's coming. Do you hear that? She's coming. She's coming. Isn't that splendid?
15: Yes, yes. Who's coming?
16: Poppy. Mrs. Arnold, a very old friend of mine.
15: Mrs. Arnold? Is that the widow you met at your sister's last Christmas?
16: Yes, no, that's right.
15: The one who'd been to Australia and didn't recognize you because you'd filled out.
16: Did I tell you she said that? I don't remember.
15: But you must, my lord, because it was after that that you bought that exercise wheel.
16: The point is, Luke, I have invited her to the garden party, and she has accepted.
15: Yes, my lord, so I gather.
17: Morning, Bishop. Morning, Henry. Have you got my sign, Luke?
15: Yes, here, Archdeacon. But I haven't got the price on, as I'm not quite sure what it is.
17: 50 new pence. But I thought you only charged a shilling last year, Henry. That's right, Bishop. I've rounded it up.
15: Archdeacon, don't you think that's rather a lot of rounding?
17: No, I'm introducing some improvements.
15: Are you, Henry?
17: Yes, Bishop. I think they will surprise people.
15: Well, I hope they won't surprise people as much as the things you told them last year.
17: What was wrong with last year?
15: Almost everything, Henry. Oh, yes, Archie. You said some awful things. Really, you did.
17: But I only told them what was in the card.
15: Oh, did you?
17: Well, I can only suggest you censor it a bit this year, Henry. We don't want any embarrassment, not with private guests coming.
15: What private guest? The bishop has a guest, Archdeacon, a Mrs. Arnold.
17: Oh, a woman.
15: A lady, Henry.
17: We've known each other for many years.
15: And you kept her very quiet. She's been in Australia, hasn't she, my lord?
17: Yes, Henry, and you know we met again last Christmas after nearly 30 years. She must have noticed a change.
15: Oh.
17: Well, you may as well know, both of you, in the strictest confidence, of course, I have asked Mrs. Arnold here today to do something I should have done years ago. Steady, Bishop. I mean propose to her, Henry.
15: Oh, is that all? Congratulations, my lord.
17: Thank you, Luke. What about you, Henry? Aren't you going to congratulate me?
15: Yes, Bishop.
17: I'll drink your health. No, Henry, there's no need for that.
15: No, isn't there?
17: No, particularly in view of your fortune-telling this afternoon, Henry.
15: Well, if I may say so, you may not. My lord?
17: Yes, sir?
15: Well, Is it something you should have done years ago? Why didn't you? Shy, Miss Luke. Oh, dear. Is she very shy?
17: Not her, Luke. Me.
15: You? But you're not shy, my lord.
17: If I don't appear to be now, Luke, that is because I made it my business over the years to disguise it.
15: Oh, I see. You've done a very good job.
17: I can assure you that if you'd seen me at the age of 23 at the tennis club dance...
15: The tennis? You played tennis?
17: Certainly I did. I had a very good service.
15: Ah, that must have been before you filled out.
17: If you'd seen me at the tennis club dance, you'd have realized how shy I am.
15: Ah, that was what stopped you proposing.
17: Yeah, it was, Luke. You know, I made up my mind to speak to her after the third dance. And when it came to the point, I just couldn't seem to find an opening. What did you do, Bishop? I decided to postpone it, Henry, till after the fourth dance.
15: And what happened?
17: Well, from then on, I never managed to get her alone. And you know, there was a great lout of a fellow with bright red hair called Geoffrey Plumstead. And wherever she went, he followed her about like a shadow.
15: But didn't you take her home, Bishop?
17: No, Henry, I was about to offer to walk with her, and up he came. He got a car, you see.
15: Oh, you would have.
17: Yes, it was only a rotten little Morris 8, but, I mean, what could I do? And the next day, I had to go back to college.
15: And was that the last time you saw her, my lord?
17: Yes, it was, until I walked into my sister's drawing room last week. Come back to England to look up old friends.
15: Oh, my lord, she might just have come to look for you.
17: Well, Luke, I rather suspect she may have done. Anyway, I took a chance and invited her down to open today's garden party.
15: Open it? Did you say open it, my lord?
17: Yes, why?
15: What about Mrs. Pew Critchley?
17: Well, what about her?
15: Oh, she'd expect you to open it. She always does.
17: Yes, well, I don't expect she'll mind under the circumstances.
15: Oh, you're going to explain the circumstance, are you?
17: Certainly not. All this is in the strictest confidence. I shall simply tell them that an old friend of mine is going to do it.
15: You don't think Mrs. Pew Critchley will be upset?
17: Upset? Why should she be?
18: You know, maybe something.
17: Yes, yes, of course, Mrs. Pew Critchley. Good morning.
18: Thank you, my lord.
19: Excuse me.
17: Oh, dear, indeed. I'm sorry. I didn't see you behind that great pile of pins you're carrying. Do you need any help?
19: I don't think so, thank you, my lord.
18: Yeah, do watch those things, Lionel. I hope you don't mind us coming through your study, but it's the quickest way through to the garden.
17: Not at all, dear lady.
18: Luke, it's so good as to go on ahead and put the cloth on the floor.
17: Of course, Mrs. Euclid. Might one ask what those tins contain, Dean?
19: Cakes, my lord. Homemade cakes.
17: What, all of them?
18: Yes, and all of them made freshly this morning.
19: Grace has been up since 5.
18: Yes, my lord. 5 dozen almond tarts, 6 dozen chocolate drops, and 8 marble cakes.
17: Did you say marble?
18: Yes.
17: They must be very heavy, Dean.
19: They are a little, Archdeacon.
18: Nonsense, Lionel.
19: Sorry, my love.
18: Archdeacon, I trust you don't intend to tell fortunes again.
17: Oh, why? Don't you want to know the future?
18: Not after what you told me last year.
17: Didn't it come true?
18: No. And I'm bound to say I hope it never does.
17: Even in the card.
18: Well, it's a pity it didn't stay there. Come along.
19: Well, how are we going now?
18: Yes, come along. Richard.
17: Yes, madam.
18: I've just remembered. Would you like to hear what I'm going to say when I open the garden party?
17: What do you mean this afternoon?
18: But of course I mean this afternoon.
19: My love.
18: What is it?
19: Just that if you're going to talk, I think I will put these pins down.
18: No, I shan't be a minute.
19: Oh, very well.
18: Well, now, I thought I'd do it.
17: Well, dear lady, as a matter of fact, I have asked someone else to open the garden party.
18: You've got what?
17: Well, I'm sorry, you see, I couldn't give you more warning, but I've only just heard that the other lady can do it.
19: Grace is the first lady of the close, my lord.
18: Now, please concentrate on what you're doing. My lord, aren't you satisfied with the way I do it?
17: Oh, there's simply no question of that.
18: Then would you care to give me an explanation as to why you've asked someone else?
17: An explanation? Well, dear lady, that would take rather a long time.
19: Then I will put these pins down.
18: You realize I've done it every year for the past 10 years?
17: Then I'm sure you'll be the first to agree that you deserve a rest.
18: A rest? Well, now I've heard everything. Lionel?
19: Yes, my love?
18: Oh, what are you up to? Come along.
19: Of course, coming, my love. Teddy Lionel.

0: Ah, there you are, Mrs. Pugh Critchley. I put the tablecloth on. Is it all right?
1: What? Oh, yes, Milt, I suppose so. I'm bound to say I've rather lost interest in the whole business.
0: Oh, the bishop's told you he's got someone else to open the garden party, has he?
1: Yes, Milt, he has.
0: Oh, well, he does have a very good reason.
1: Really? I'd like to know it.
0: Well, it's strictly confidential.
1: Of course.
0: Well, the fact is, he's going to marry her.
2: What?
0: You don't mean it. Yes, but it's in the strictest confidence.
1: Oh, of course. At the barrel?
3: Yes, my love.
1: Quickly, barrel.
3: I'm coming as quickly as I can.
1: You never guess what I just heard.
3: Now, one moment whilst I put these down.
1: Oh, never mind that. I just want to tell you.
0: In the strictest confidence.
1: Oh, yes, in confidence. Of course.
0: Yes, Grace, what is it?
1: You know that woman. He's asked to open the party.
3: Yes, my love, yes.
1: He's going to buy her. What have you done? You've got all my cake.
0: Oh, I'm sorry, my love. I thought you said he was going to marry her.
1: But he is going to marry her.
3: I can't believe it.
0: No, no. Oh, no. I've got third cake.
3: But you said you weren't going to.
0: Ah, that was before I knew Mrs. Arnold was coming. I can't let her see me like this. Come on, come on. You have to hold the pot.
3: Right, my lord, coming.
1: There,
3: Arnold,
1: you see?
3: Yes, I do, my love. And I must say that I think it's excellent news.
1: Excellent? What's excellent about it?
3: A woman's influence, my love. Think what it may do for him.
1: You think she'll curb his self-indulgence?
3: Well, look what you've done for me.
1: Well, Arnold, we don't want anyone who won't fit in.
3: But she'll have your example to help her, Grace.
1: Yes. And who knows? She could be a friend for me.
3: She could, my love. I know you've always wanted one.
1: You know, I'm quite looking forward to meeting her. Come along, we must lay these cakes out.

0: son, is it?
1: How do I look?
2: Oh, very nice, my lord.
1: This coat's a very good fit, isn't it?
2: Yes. Is that the work of the exercise wheel?
1: Certainly, doctor. It's always fitted extremely well.
3: Excuse me, Bishop. One going to get a few things.
1: Why is he coming through the study?
2: Well, it's a shortcut, my lord. Everybody's been using it all the morning.
1: Well, I hope everybody's not going to use it all the afternoon. I don't want to be interrupted when I'm talking to Poppy.
3: Excuse me once more.
1: Well, you see, I mean, that could be very inconvenient if I was, well, if we were talking privately.
2: Yes, well, I don't suppose they'll use it once the party begins, my lord.
1: Well, I can't take any chances. I'll just have to put my foot down. Oh, Lord, here's another of them. Excuse me, madam. What's that, Bishop? Henry! Why are you dressed up like a gypsy?
4: It's my fortune-telling ring. I heard it specially.
2: You didn't dress up as a woman last year, Archdeacon.
4: No, this is one of the improvements.
1: That, Henry, is a matter of opinion. Go on, take it off at once.
4: Why, Bishop?
1: Well, I can't have my Archdeacon walking about looking like Danny LaRue's grandmother.
2: But you won't be walking around, will you, Archdeacon?
4: No, I shall be in my tent.
1: Then you are not to come out of it, Henry.
4: Oh, I won't, Bishop, except to meet her.
1: Meet her? That's out of the question, Henry. She mustn't see you looking like that. It'll give her quite the wrong impression.
4: No, you must promise me that you will stay in your tent.
1: Oh, well, Bishop, if you insist, I do. Now, off you go.
4: Right. I'll just buy my ticket for the tombola.
1: And you won't do that either, Henry. Not after last year.
4: Oh, but it's thirsty work getting horses.
1: Then go and have a cup of tea. Now, off you go, and be very careful what you tell people.
4: Ah, don't worry, Bishop. I shall only tell them what is in the card. See you later.
1: Right. Now, is everything ready?
2: Yes, my lord. Everything's under control except the last few tombola tickets. I'd better just do them now.
3: Excuse me, may I come in?
1: No, madam, no one may come to my... Poppy! Poppy, it's you!
3: Oh, hello, Piggy. Am I a bit early?
1: No, of course not. How could you be? Do come in.
3: Oh, thank you.
1: Let me introduce you to my chaplain, Mervyn Dook.
3: How do you do?
1: Oh, dear, what an honor. I shall treasure this moment always. Oh, really, I shall. Oh, you have a good journey.
3: Oh, wonderful, thank you.
1: Well, now, come along and sit down. We've got about half an hour before the garden party begins, and I want to talk to you.
3: Oh, about the opening?
1: Well, that and other things. Moot.
2: Yes, my lord.
1: Haven't you got something to do?
2: No, my lord.
1: Are you sure, Moot, that you haven't?
2: Yes, my lord.
1: What about the tickets for the tombola?
2: Oh, yes. I'd better sit down and do them.
1: No, Moot, out. Outside, don't you think?
2: Outside?
1: Yes, no, outside.
2: Outside.
1: Yes, of course, outside.
3: Down,
1: Poppy. Oh, it's so nice to see you here.
3: Oh, it's nice to be here, Piggy.
1: Is it, Poppy? Is it really?
3: Yes, of course.
1: Oh, well, I thought as soon as the opening's over, we'll come back here and have tea, just the two of us, on our own.
3: Oh, but what about Geoffrey?
1: Geoffrey?
3: Who's Geoffrey? Oh, you remember Geoffrey Plumstead from the tennis club?
1: Well, you don't mean to say he's coming?
3: Oh, of course. He brought me down in his car. He's having a little trouble parking.
5: May I come in?
3: Oh, there you are. You remember Piggy Heaver, don't you?
5: Of course. How are you, Piggy, old chap?
6: Good heavens, you have filled out.
5: Oh, Geoffrey, and how very nice to see you.
6: No, don't get up. What a nice old place you've got here.
5: Oh, well, I'm glad it meets with your approval.
6: Martha, of course it's all thrown in, I suppose. Goes with the job, eh?
5: It is the bishop's residence, certainly.
6: Yes. You know, you've done very well, Piggy.
5: Do you think so?
6: Yes. Another old thing to pop in the car. You were the last person I'd have expected to get anywhere.
5: Really? Well, if you'll excuse us, Poppy, my dear.
3: Yes, Piggy?
5: I want to talk to you about the opening, and then we can't very well talk here.
3: Oh, can't we?
5: Well, because I want to show you my rose garden.
3: Oh, what a good idea.
5: If you will excuse us, Geoffrey.
6: Oh, yeah, I'm coming too.
5: What? What for? I mean, you don't want to come
6: again. Yes, I do. I'm rather keen on roses.
5: Oh, very well. Come on.
2: Archdeacon, are you settled in your tent, all right?
1: Yes, thank you, Newt.
4: Have you bought my tombola ticket?
2: Yes, but I thought you'd like to know Mrs. Arnold's arrived.
4: Really? What's she like?
2: Oh, she's charming. Absolutely charming. She's got the most lovely fair hair.
4: Oh, blonde. Oh, excuse me.
2: Peter, where are you going?
4: I'm just here at once.
2: No, I'm Peter. The bishop said you mustn't leave the tent.
4: Oh, don't worry. I won't let anyone see me.
3: There, Lionel. Though I say it myself, I think those cakes look an absolute picture.
6: They certainly do, my love.
3: Newt!
2: Yes, Mrs. Lucan. Yes, has she arrived?
4: She has, and she's absolutely charming.
3: Really? Where is she?
2: In the study with the bishop. Excuse me, I've got to finish the tombola tickets before the party starts.
3: Of course, of course. Lionel, I think I'll go and introduce myself.
6: Is that wise, my love?
3: Well, I don't see why not.
6: Suppose he wants to be alone with her.
3: Well, if he does, I'm sure she'd wish to know there's another woman about for her own safety. Come along.
4: Now, where is this charming blonde? Good gracious. There's no one here. The study's deserted. Oh, but the decanter's full.
2: Fancy me noticing that.
4: Ah, just what I wanted.
6: Can you see her, my love?
3: No, not quite. If you move your head out of the way, I'd be able to get a little closer to the window. Yes.
6: What? What is it, Grace?
3: Well, she's not at all what I expected.
6: What do you like?
3: Well, she looks rather bohemian. She's got dyed black hair and a scarf round her head and earrings. Dear me. I don't think I could make a friend of her, Lionel.
6: Hey, remember, we mustn't judge by appearances.
3: I'm not. You should see what she's doing. Drinking, Lionel. She's just drunk a huge glass of sherry. Now she's pouring a course of other.
6: What?
3: She's drunk it in one gulp.
6: Dear me, she sounds a hard case.
3: Now she's picking up the decanter. Gracie, she's come to the window. Quick, Lionel, help us. Behind this bush. Quick. Shrubbery carried with the decanter. Did you ever see anything like it?
6: Never, Grace, never.
3: What does it mean?
6: It means that we can't rely on her to curb the bishop's self-indulgence.
2: Have you met Mrs. Arnold?
6: No, but we've seen her.
3: We certainly have.
2: Isn't she attractive?
3: Attractive? Well, I must say, there's no accounting for some people's taste. Come along, Marvel.
6: Coming, my love.
2: My lord.
6: Yes, Duke, what is it?
2: Oh, there you are. Where's Mrs. Arnold?
5: Oh, she's coming, Duke.
2: Have you asked her yet?
5: No, I have not.
2: Oh, dear, did you get shy again?
5: I haven't had a chance to get anything, Duke.
2: Why not?
3: There you are, Piggy. I'm sorry we lost you.
5: Who's this? Mervyn Duke, my domestic chap.
6: Ah, the chap who does all the work, I suppose.
2: Ah, what a very nice thing to say, Mr. Thurlow.
6: Bumstead, Jeffrey Bumstead.
2: Oh, are you the red-headed lout?
6: You used to have red hair.
2: Yes. How do you know?
6: The bishop mentioned it, sir.
5: Oh, been talking about me, have you, Piggy?
6: Yes, Jeffrey, you may rest assured you've not been forgotten. Now, Poppy, I'd rather want to have a private chat.
0: What now?
6: Well, yes, I think it would be as good a time as any, don't you?
0: Oh, of course. In that case, I'll leave you both alone. Come along, Mervyn. You can show me where the party is to be. Now, come along.
6: What's the matter, old chap?
5: Well, I wanted to talk to Poppy.
6: What about?
5: Oh, nothing. Just a private matter. I suppose you want to propose to her.
6: Why ever should you think that?
5: Well, you did last time.
6: Last time?
5: That night at the tennis club dance when you trailed around after her all evening.
6: You knew I wanted to propose.
5: Of course. Then why did you keep getting in the way?
6: Frankly, old chap, she wasn't very impressed with your game.
5: My game?
6: What game?
5: Tennis, old chap.
6: Oh, what has that got to do with it?
5: Everything. You know what girls are. That service of yours would have put anyone off.
6: Oh, really? I cannot imagine Poppy's decision will be affected by my tennis when I propose to her as I intend to today.
5: Why not?
6: Well, without wishing to be rude, some of us have given up tennis.
5: Looking at you, I'd say that was pretty obvious.
6: I mean, some of us are concerned with more important things than a mere game.
5: Mere? What do you mean, mere?
6: only say that because you can't play.
1: Rubbish! And there's no need to get excited.
6: I'm not getting excited. You're the one who's getting excited. And if I were in your condition, I'd worry about my blood pressure.
1: Oh, there's nothing wrong with my blood pressure. Where are you going?
6: Out into the garden until you cool down.
1: I don't need to cool down. Oh, well, this is too much. Oh, I need to steady my nerves. Now, where on earth is the decanter?
7: Oh, my lord.
1: Yes, Dean. Oh, Mrs. Duke has written.
0: I hope you'll forgive this intrusion, Bishop, but we feel we must speak with
1: no,
0: you.
1: No, really? Is it important?
0: Extremely. May we sit down?
1: Oh, yes, of course. Please do. Well, Dean, what's it all about?
8: Well, my lord, thank you. It concerns your proposed marriage.
1: What? Who told you about that?
8: Your chaplain.
0: In the strictest confidence.
1: Well, Diddy, well, what do you want to say? Have you come to congratulate me?
8: No, my lord, thank you. We've come to beg you to think it over.
0: A large gap in age can put an added strain on a marriage, my lord.
1: But I'm only a couple of years older than this lady, ma'am.
8: Older? You are older?
1: Well, of course.
0: She can't have taken care of her kin, lord.
8: It would appear she hasn't taken care of anything, my lord.
1: I don't know what you are insinuating, Dean, but I must tell you I strongly resent any suggestion that Mrs. Arnold is not an extremely handsome woman.
8: Yeah, of course, my lord. We must remember beauty is in the eye of the beholder, Grace.
0: We certainly must, Arnold. But, my lord, do you feel this lady is adequate to the position she'll have to fulfill?
1: In what sense?
8: Well, morally.
1: Oh, how dare!
0: Well, what about socially, Bishop? Remember, she'll have to take over the chairmanship of the Ladies' Guild, the Mothers' Union, the Friends of the Cathedral, the Clergy Wives Association, the Tomb Cleaning Circle. My lord, are you listening to me?
1: Oh, I'm terribly sorry, madam. I was looking for something.
8: Not by any chance for your decanter, my lord.
1: Well, yes, indeed, as a matter of fact, I was. It seems to have disappeared.
8: Ah, do you hear that, Grace?
0: Yes,
8: I think we can help you, my lord.
1: What, do you know where it is?
0: Yes, Bishop. In the shrubbery.
1: What on earth is it doing in the shrubbery?
8: I'm afraid you must ask your fiancée, my lord.
1: Poppy? Did she take it?
0: She not only took it, my lord, she was drinking the contents when she disappeared behind the laurel bush.
1: Oh, I don't believe
8: it. I can assure you it gives us no pleasure to have to tell you, my lord.
0: But we feel it is our duty.
8: We cannot stand by and watch you throw yourself away on such a shameless creature.
1: Poppy, a shameless creature? I should like to know what's given you such an idea.
9: Bishop, I've got something to tell you.
0: The person herself.
1: Tell me, what are you doing with my decanter?
9: This? I took it by mistake.
1: Archdeacon!
0: Archdeacon?
9: Yes?
1: Why are you dressed in these ridiculous clothes?
0: We thought you were someone else.
1: Someone? You didn't think he was Mrs. Arnold.
8: Here we did, my lord.
1: You imagine that I'd marry a moth-eaten rat man like her?
9: I resent that, Bishop.
1: Not nearly as much as I do, Henry.
0: Lionel, take me home.
8: Now, my love?
0: Yes, now.
8: But the party hasn't started.
0: I don't care. Never mind the party. I can't take any more.
8: Oh, very well, my love. Will you excuse us, my lord?
1: Yes, of course, Dean, of course.
0: Thank you, Bishop. You seem to forget, Lionel. I've been up since 5.
8: Indeed, I don't. But there is something that you seem to forget, Grace.
0: No, and what's that?
8: To get you up, I had to be up at 4:45.
0: What?
1: Henry, I told you to stay in your tent. What will Mrs. Arnold say if she sees you?
9: Oh, she's seen me, Bishop.
1: Oh, well, of course, that's done it. Not that I have much hope left in that quarter anyway.
9: But you have, Bishop.
1: You think so, Henry?
9: Oh, I know it. She's going to marry you.
1: How do you know?
9: Mm-hmm. I've just told her fortune. It's in the card. A true lover's lot.
1: Henry, tell me, did she believe you when you told her this rubbish?
8: I mean, did she believe you when you told her?
9: Yes, Bishop, every word.
1: You clever old archdeacon. Now, off you go, back to your tent.
9: Right, Bishop.
1: Oh, and Henry.
9: Yes, Bishop.
1: You might leave my decanter behind.
9: Oh, yes, Bishop. I nearly forgot.
1: Now, I need one to steady my nerves. Oh, blast, it's empty.
0: Oh, Kiggy, there you are. I've got some wonderful news.
1: Yes, I know.
0: You do? Who told you?
1: Henry, I mean, that old fortune teller, and may I say, he's made me a very happy man.
0: Oh, dear Kiggy. Oh, you are sweet. Of course, you've known us both for a long time, haven't you?
1: Both.
0: Oh, me and Jeffrey.
1: Jeffrey? What's Jeffrey got to do with it?
0: I'm going to marry him.
1: What?
0: Well, you do seem surprised.
1: Oh, because... Look, let's get this straight. Henry, I mean the old fortune teller, told you you were to marry Geoffrey?
0: Yes, just now. She said she saw true lover's knot, which I was tying with my childhood sweetheart.
1: Your childhood sweetheart? But that's not Geoffrey.
0: Oh, of course it is. I was always madly in love with him.
1: Then why didn't you marry him?
0: He wouldn't. He said it might spoil his game.
1: That follows.
10: Hello, Piggy. Heard the news?
1: Yes, thank you.
10: Aren't you going to congratulate me?
1: Well, Geoffrey's to be quite frank.
10: My lord, it's time to open the garden party.
0: Oh, good. Then shall we go?
10: Laura, let me take your arm, my dear.
11: Oh, my lord.
1: Yes, Newt.
11: When are you going to announce your engagement?
1: I am not, Newt. It is off.
11: Oh, dear. Did your shyness come back?
1: No, Newt. My past did. Too much of it.
11: So,
1: I've come to three valuable conclusions.
11: What are they, my lord?
1: That it is better to live in the present, and that tennis is not my favorite game.
11: Oh, I see. But I thought you said three conclusions.
1: So I did.
11: But what's the third?
1: That at all costs, the archdeacon must be stopped telling fortunes. Now, come along, or we'll miss you.
12: The cast is played as follows. The Archdeacon, Robertson Hare, the Bishop, William Mervyn, the Dean, John Darren, the Chaplain, Jonathan Cecil, Mrs. Hugh Critchley, Joan Sanderson, Poppy, Betty Huntley-Wright, Geoffrey, Alan Cuthbertson, Mrs. Russell, Pat Keane. The Bishop Entertains was written for television and adapted for radio by Pauline Devaney and Edwin App. The program was produced by John Dyer.

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0: nice sitting here on the sofa quietly doing the crossword together. Fancy you finishing your copy of the crossword already, and I've hardly started. You are clever, aren't you, Ron?
1: Yes, Eth.
0: I must just check if I've got some of my answers right. Ron, what have you put down for eight across, beloved?
1: Eight across, flobbergob.
0: Flobbergob? I've never heard of that word, Ron.
1: Neither have I, Eth.
0: Oh, Ron, the idea is you put down real words. You mustn't just put down anything.
1: Oh, can I have a borrow of your rubber, then?
0: You are. You see, Ron, it's no good making up words. They've got to mean real things.
1: I see. Is there such a thing as a zosh?
0: No, Ron.
1: An akbok?
0: No, Ron.
1: A yif?
0: No, dearest.
1: Oh. You'd better leave the rubber my side, beloved.
0: Ron, and I thought you'd finished. Flobbergob. The clue was forsaken eight letters, and the answer's derelict, Ron.
1: Derelict.
0: Well, it wouldn't be so bad if you'd got abandoned.
2: Oh, right, oh, yes. Yes.
0: Ron, now let's mean that.
2: Well, just a kiss.
0: Oh, Ron, you're getting your biro sticking in my ear.
3: Oh. Hello, hello, hello. What's this, Ron converting a try? Here, quick, Ron. Out the way of the sideboard. I want to get me spare pair of braces and a walnut.
0: What for, Mr. Glum?
3: That blasted tabby cat's in among my cabbages again. I'll have to... Here, what's this you two are busy on? A crossword puzzle? Oh, I love crosswords. How are you getting on?
1: Not very well, Dad. Eth says my flobbergob is derelict.
3: Wow, we're none of us getting any younger.
0: No, Mr. Glum, Ron just hasn't got the hang of it at all. He puts down words that don't even exist.
3: Oh, well, now, let's see if I can help then.

0: all. He puts down words that don't even exist.
1: Oh, well, now, let's see if I can help then. What's this here? 7 across, opposite of first. Well, that's simple enough. Hunger.
0: Hunger? But there's only room for 4 letters.
1: Well, write small then. Squeeze them up a bit. Let's see what else you got here. What's this here? Eth, you ought to find one to talk about using words that don't exist. Look at this one you put down here. Yak.
0: Oh, that's a word, Mr. Glum.
1: Yak. Don't talk wet. Yak isn't a word. It's just a noise you make when you're trotting something.
0: Well, it is a word, Mr. Glum. Look, the clue is primitive beast of burden, 3 letters.
1: Primitive beast of burden, 3 letters?
0: Yes.
1: What do you make the answer on?
2: I put down mum.
1: That makes sense anyway, Eth, you and your yak.
0: But Mr. Glum, there is such a word. I know I'm right. It all fits. A primitive animal, 3 letters. One must be a K.
1: Well, I got your answer then. Ox. OKS. It's a good job I come in, isn't it?
0: I still think I'm right. I've heard the word.
1: Not in this house, you haven't, Eth. Now, I can settle this little matter once and for all, if you'll hang on a moment. I'll ask Mrs. Glum. She's a great one for reading. She knows most of the sauce bottle labels by heart. I'm afraid I'll have to raise my voice because she's up in the bath. Mama! She heard me. If your big toe is deplugged, might I ask you whether you have ever, in the course of your browsing through books and literature, come across a soppy word called yak? I'm afraid she's in no position to answer it.
0: Why not, Mr. Glum?
1: She slipped on the soap and fell flat on her flobbergob.
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4: 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Episode 1, Raising Keenan.
5: What do you want, Keenan?
6: 10 Benson and Hedges.
5: You've been told.
6: 5 Benson and Hedges.
5: No.
6: 1 Benson and Hedge, then.
5: Look, I've been over...
7: All right, Keenan. How can we help you today? An apple, maybe. Oh, it's so simple. Something of that nature.
6: I want a Benson and Hedge.
5: Well, you can't have one. No, Dave. The boy wants cigarettes. The boy gets cigarettes.
6: Yeah. Thanks.
5: So, what else do you want, Keenan? Got some lovely super glue. Loctite. It's the good stuff. How about a can of hairspray and a box of matches? What else we got under here? Oh, fireworks. Ooh, look at your eyes, like dinner plates. You want some of that action, What else you want? Driving license. A flat cap. A scuba diver's teaching certificate. Size 11 shoes. I've told you before, Keenan, you are a child. Go on, clear off. What do you want now?
6: 5 chocolate tools.
5: That is more like it. You can have them for free if you can answer this. Name 3 types of cloud.
6: Cumulus, Nimbus, Stratus, and Cirrus.
5: Very nice. Dave, furnish Keenan with his confectionery hardware.
8: Right you are, Ramesh.
6: This isn't a tool, it's a tennis racket.
5: You want a slipper in the face?
6: Is it made of chocolate?
5: Out!
8: You took your time, didn't you, Ramesh?
5: New lines at the cash and carry, Dave. Quite intoxicating. I brought back some free samples.
8: Oh, sweets. What do you call these, then?
5: Celeb sweeties. It's a new range. Confectionaries derived from celebrities. It's very now. You want to road test them?
8: Bring them on. I like sweets.
5: It hadn't escaped my notice. This is Terry Hatcher.
8: Ah, yes. Based on Terry Hatcher. TV's accident-prone comeback queen. She's always tripping up, isn't she?
5: It's not really my concern, Dave. Consume the sweet and furnish me with a value judgment thereon.
8: Oh, yes. There's certainly cherry in there. It's quite effervescent, like the actress. Also quite sour and...

0: There has been talk of on-set bus stops, so that's quite accurate.
1: Okay, spit. Right, now, Banana Nicole Smith.
0: Mmm. Tastes quite buxom, quite pillowy. Oh, bit of an artificial aftertaste there, with just a suggestion of banana.
1: Spit. Nicola Kidman.
0: Who's Nicola Kidman?
1: I don't know, newseater or something of that nature. Oh, no, I get it. Nicola Kidman. It's cola flavour, you see? Cola, isn't the taste of cola?
0: Yeah, well, I'll be the judge of that. Mmm, yeah, it does taste of cola. Tiny little pyramid nose she has, doesn't she?
1: Is that reflected in the confectionery item?
0: No.
1: And last of all, we have no idea what that is.
0: Pass it here. Fruits of the Forest de Kelly.
1: Right, two questions. Who is Fruits of the Forest de Kelly? And what fruits are there in the forest?
0: Well, Forest de Kelly's the doctor of Star Trek, isn't he?
1: Oh, bones!
0: And it's berries and that, isn't it? Blackberries, blueberries, strawberries, raspberries, loganberries, poisonberries, gooseberries...
1: Stop naming berries! I think Fruits of the Forest de Kelly is too obscure for the confectionery market. They should have called it,
2: Halleberry.
1: Halleberry. Are you getting any Halleberry from it?
0: Yeah, well, it is a bit... No, I'm not.
1: I'm not convinced. Put them next to the foam shrimps and see if the budgie bites. So, what did Keenan steal today?
0: Twix. Well, two Twixes and a bounty.
1: I do wish you would steal more nourishing goods.
0: You don't really have any more nourishing goods.
1: I've got also simple, you cheeky sausage.
0: You shouldn't really let him get away with it, you know.
1: It's the only food he gets now, Dave. Wasn't always that way. Things were good when his dad was about. He used to get the Automart and Trader on a Tuesday. Very busy man. A top sante for the missus, without fail, and a beano and a dandy for the Keenan. No expense spared.
0: Sounds like a very well-adjusted family.
1: Things were really good for a while. He started getting the Maxim. It was like the Nuts and Zoo of its day. Luxury high-end magazine item. He was my only Maxim for a while. But then, well, the rot started. I remember when he bought his first Fiesta. I thought it was a one-off, you know. But it wasn't. He started buying one a month, then two a month. Then the more specialist titles, focusing on more specific areas.
0: Oh dear.
1: Yes, well, pretty soon after that, Keenan's mum cancelled her Cosmo and started taking Bella, then take a break. Now she just buys puzzlers, you know? Word searches with Jesse Wallace in a motorboard eating an apple on the front.
0: Bloody hell. That's depression, that is.
1: Got it in one. So poor Keenan's been neglected. It's a shame. Used to be such a lovely kid. Very bright, very sharp, you know? Now he's just sort of a surly ass. Oh, speaking of surly asses...
3: What was that, Dad?
1: I was just saying to Dave, Sanjay, that you are a surly ass.
3: Yeah, well, the apple doesn't fall far from the surly arse tree.
1: Are you calling me a surly ass?
3: Well, if the surly arse fits.
1: You were supposed to be here 6:30, you surly ass.
3: Yeah, well, it's always 6:30 somewhere.
1: No, it isn't, son. It's 2:00. That means it's 6:00 somewhere, and it's 7:00 somewhere, but it's not bloody 6:30.
0: Well, a small point of logic, Ramesh, but it is 6:30 in Tehran, and then...
3: Can I have a whisper and a can of Fanta?
1: No. You have to earn these things, son. You don't get nothing for nothing in this life. You put in 6 hours hot shop, then we can talk whisper.
3: It's a free country.
1: It most certainly is not a free country. You ask yourself this.
4: Why are there no news agents in prison?
1: Cheeky bugger. I'll tell you why. Because privilege must be earned. You cannot transgress the social code and expect to achieve Ritter Sport nearness. Work hard, Sanjay, work hard. And one day I will hand you the keys to a whole world of high-end luxury confectionery.
3: Well, can I have a Ritter Sport up front?
1: No.
3: Well, can I just have the money for it then?
1: No. Try one of these, you surly ass.
3: I'm not eating a... Oh. Oh, what the hell is this?
0: That, son, is a Jane fondant. Are you sensing any sympathy with the plight of the ordinary Vietnamese man?
3: Actually, you know what? No!
1: Right. Replenish the Twixes, shuffle the sell-bys and the Snackerjacks, and pull back on the double-deckers. It's like the bloody penny falls.
3: Sick!
1: I don't pay you good money to harumph! Mr. Stilly.
5: Mr. Mature, how's Trix?
1: That's a curious expression there, isn't it? How is Trix? What is the origin, I wonder?
5: Don't know. Something to do with the magic circle?
1: Yes, that could be it. Because you could imagine, couldn't you? You know, the Paul Daniels down at the B&Q.
0: Yeah, because he could be buying some plywood, couldn't he? To assemble one of them cabinets to house his wife that he's going to saw in half.
1: Yeah, I'll buy that. And he bumps into Ali Bongo, who is...
0: Well, he's probably in for a set of them towel-holder ring doodads to do that rings trick where they stick all the rings together.
1: A bit far-fetched. Rings are too small. Then they both bump into Hans Moretti.
5: Hans Moretti?
1: Ah, you remember. He used to go up the stairs in a big hamster ball. It was quite hilarious. Anyway, he is in B&Q also, buying...
0: A halogen bulb for a security light.
1: What?
0: Well, magicians are human too.
1: Oh, yeah, fair dues. Anyway, the point is, Daniels, Bongo and Moretti meet up in B&Q and are perfectly within their rights to ask how it sticks, aren't they?
0: Yeah, and there'd be a valid answer, wouldn't there? Because Bongo could say, well, I've got a trick where I put a ball in a hat and then I pull the flags of the world out of an orange.
1: So, Derek, assume that you are Mr. Bongo and that the scenario that we have just described is correct. Is the trick going well?
5: Yes, it is.
1: So, how are tricks?
5: Tricks are good.
2: I don't want to start these things anymore.
1: Hello, Alok.
2: Dad, I'm on the... Sorry, Steve.
1: Or Toy Steve or Ginster Steve.
2: I don't want to sell sweets and newspapers. I want to sell dreams. I want to sell aspirations. If you're going to lower people's expectations, they're never going to overreach themselves, are they? I mean, this toy is... crap. Come on, Steve. Scuba Allen? It's hardly Action Man, is it? I'm not interested in Scuba Allen. Get me Mattel on the phone. Get me Hasbro. I want profile branded merchandise. Dad, Moving Allen. What are the numbers?
1: Flying off the shelves. Moving Allen is a big favourite with the young mums.
2: And you don't think we could do any better than Moving Allen?
1: No, son. Moving Allen is a pound. Kids' mums don't want to spend more than a pound.
2: You don't give them any alternative to Moving Allen.
1: Ah, but the others cost more than a pound. Moving Allen costs a pound. This has always been your problem, Alok. You only see what Moving Allen isn't. I see what Moving Allen is.
2: And what is Moving Allen?
1: A pound.
3: Stop seeing Moving Allen.
1: Sanjay, you cannot keep skirting the Moving Allen debate. I won't be around forever. Moving Allen is part of your destiny.
2: Seriously, bro, I need your backup on this. Where do you stand on Moving Allen?
3: I don't give a toss about Moving Allen.
1: Sanjay, we have a customer.
3: It's only Derek.
1: I can't apologize enough, Derek. My son is a surly ass.
3: What is this, Jeremy Kyle?
1: Derek, where do you stand on Moving Allen?
5: Well, let's see. Nice broad range. Astronaut Allen, Desert Storm Allen, Paintball Allen, Tennis Allen. How much are these?
4: Pound!
5: Oh, can I have these? I'm going to a christening this Saturday. These will do the nephews.
1: Certainly, Derek. Let me throw in a parachute Allen. See ya, look? Another 5 Moving Allens fly off the shelves?
2: Yeah, well, no offense, Derek, but rubbish does attract rubbish. You're not going to attract the high rollers with that tat.
1: Once again, I apologize, Derek. It would appear that my entire male progeny are surly asses. What else can I get you?
5: An onion.
2: And there's your prestige secondary purchase right there. 5 Moving Allens and an onion.
1: So, 1 onion. Still eating alone? Still not found a Mrs. Derek?
5: No. But onions are deceptive. I mean, you can fashion a meal for 2 from 1 onion.
1: But you will be eating it alone, though.
5: Yes.
1: Ah, you'll meet someone someday. £4.19, please. And would you care for a sherbet lom?
5: Tastes quite twitchy. Bye for now.
1: Bye-bye, lovely Derek. Dave?
6: Yeah?
1: What do you think of Derek? A possible Keenan's dad?
0: Yeah, nice fella. Looks after himself. 4 Moving Allens in one swoop.
1: My sentiments exactly. Candidate number 1.
7: There you go. The adult magazines are at the bottom and the papworts are at the top. So as not to crush Abraham Lincoln's hat.
1: Oh, is that a euphemism, Ted?
7: No. It's Abraham Lincoln's hat. President of the USA magazine. Construct Abraham Lincoln in 60 installments. Beer free with part 1.
1: And binder.
7: Oh, bien sûr. Can I have your autograph? Here, please, Ramesh.
1: Always a pleasure, Ted. Oh, can I interest you in a Leonardo DiCaprio?
7: Is that a euphemism?
1: No, it's a celeb, sweetie.
7: Oh, no. It's a bit tart. Oh, something doesn't sit right.
0: Well, that makes sense. I mean, the main criticism of DiCaprio has been that his boyish good looks have punctured the gravity of his roles.
1: Ted?
7: Yeah?
1: Do you like kids?
7: Yeah, but I couldn't eat a whole one. Eh? I'm inferring that I eat children. That's the joke.
1: Yet it is the humour.
7: Oh, you like that one? Oh, I'll see you later.
1: Lovely sense of humour. Dave?
6: Yeah, he's all right, it's Ted.
1: Stick him on the list.
2: Dad, I'm going to have to take some of this stuff out the window.
1: You can move everything out, but you're not taking that.
2: But it's been here for years. Look at the dust on it.
1: But exactly. The table tennis bat in the string bag is the talisman of the grocer. If you move that, terrible things will happen.
2: And what about these?
1: Well, you can move anything, but you can't move them.
2: It's the dead of winter, Dad. Who's going to buy a 2-gallon water pistol?
1: Son, that's not a water pistol. It is a super soaker.
6: Yeah, if it goes past the 1-gallon mark, it's classed as a super soaker.
2: Well, who's going to buy one?
1: It's an impulse buy.
2: And what impulse would make you buy a super soaker in November?
1: Well, it's neon pink, it's eye-catching. And anyway, it's always been there. It's part of the furniture. People are comforted by it. If you move that super soaker, do you know what people will say?
2: What?
1: Where's that super soaker?
2: Well, I'm moving it.
1: Fair enough, but it's going straight back at the end of the week.
2: Don't you worry. I'll have sold this baby by then.
1: I very much doubt it. You're setting your sights very high there, son. I mean, who is going to fork out 80 quid, a fortnight's benefit, for this thing?
8: Roboraptor.
1: Yes, Roboraptor. When they can have moving Alan for a pound. Imagine. 80 moving Alans. A legion of moving Alans. Oh, imagine the fun we could have with 80 moving Alans, Dave.
9: Oh, yeah. I could take 40, you could have 40, and we could reenact the Battle of Hastings in a kind of futuristic style.
1: Yes, we could call it the Battle of Alans.
2: Yeah, but moving Alan can't bring you a biscuit through from the kitchen.
1: And the 80 quid robot dinosaur can it?
2: Probably.
9: We could pretend the chest freezer was a spaceship, and all the Alans could colonize space.
1: Yes, well, it's got a zoom lolly on the side, hasn't it? Gives it a certain space-age ambience.
2: You don't get much more space-age than your Roboraptor.
1: How can it be space-age? Dinosaurs are from the age of dinosaurs. They came in with the dinosaurs. That's why they're called dinosaurs.
2: Yeah, but it's a robot one, though, isn't it?
6: Well, I can't really call them all Alan. There's going to be a lot of confusion when we're dishing out orders.
1: Then by their outfits shall we know them.
6: Well, there's only 9 different Alans in the range.
1: Yes, but we don't have to link them all to their professions. We could give them names based on their personalities. We could have an angry Alan, and a disgruntled Alan.
2: You're grown men, you don't understand. The kids like robots and they like dinosaurs. It's fusion. I mean, what kid wouldn't drag his parents in to buy that?
9: Oh, I see what you're saying. Sarcastic Alan, sexually aggressive Alan. Paranoid Alan, he was in the Gulf War.
1: Gay Alan?
9: Why not? It is the noughties after all.
2: I'm sorry to piss on your moving Alan Battle of Hastings, but not only is this Roboraptor going to fly off the shelves, it's going to drag the clientele up by its bootstraps, and then there's going to be a few changes around here.
1: Son, you sell your Robosaurus Rex and you can do what you like.
10: Where's that super soaker?
2: Why, are you going to buy it?
10: No, but it's quite comforting knowing that it's there.
1: See?
6: Keenan's mum, settle an argument. What appeals to you more? A Paleolithic monster conveying tea from a kitchen? Or 80 moving islands engaging in a reimagining of one of this nation's most enduring battles? The Battle of Alans!
10: I only come in for fags.
1: 10 silkies, Keenan's mum.
10: Yeah. Is my Bella in?
1: Yes, Bella is here, but listen, why not splash out on a Cosmo like you used to?
10: I'd like to, Ramesh. I mean, I've absolutely no idea what's going on in the world of body hair removal these days.
6: I think the back sack and crack's very popular.
10: Oh, well, it doesn't matter. I can't afford it anyway.
1: Well, listen, we got an extra one in by mistake. Why don't you take it from the house?
10: Thanks.
1: Oh, yes, and the World of Science part work was also sent in duplicate. Perhaps Keenan would like another one?
10: Oh, they want to sort that out, don't they? That's 7 weeks now. Not that I'm complaining.
1: So, Keenan's mum, how was your birthday celebration?
10: It was all right. A few drinks, you know. Me and Keenan and a few friends round a Victorian sponge.
1: Oh, any man friends?
10: No, Keenan only knows boys.
1: Right. It's a shame, though, isn't it, that you don't have a man friend?
10: Oh, no. Don't worry. I manage quite well on my own.
1: But it must be quite difficult at times, you know. Heavy lifting, getting things off the high shelf, the physical side.
2: The Roboraptor could help with at least 2 of those things.
10: Yeah. Suppose it would be nice, but where am I going to meet a nice man?
1: Sometimes what you're looking for is right underneath your nose. I'm sorry to be so forward, but I don't suppose you would be free to pop into the shop around about, say, 7 o'clock tomorrow?
10: Yeah, sure. Not doing anything else. Why not?
1: Okay. See you then.
10: Right. Yeah.
1: Oh, come on, Noah, look. What is this thing Tarzan sounds, eh? Budgie the Gars. You think this a bit far, aren't you?
2: It's called showmanship, Dad.
1: It's bloody cheating is what it is. When that super soaker was in the window, you didn't catch me playing a tape of the sound of a super soaker.
2: And what would the sound of a super soaker be, Dad?
1: Oi! Where did you get that foliage? Is that my rubber plant?
2: To the untrained eye, yes. But placed strategically next to a Roboraptor, it is in fact the fern from a Jurassic Park era.
1: Well, I will give you this a look. Your attention to detail is admirable.
5: Well, then, that's a very elaborate display you have in the window.
2: Thank you very much. The Roboraptor has consumed a fern and will sleep soundly now for several hours while it digests the foliage in its robo-digestive tract.
5: Very good. Where's the super soaker?
8: Bloody hell!
1: Why, do you want to buy it?
5: Oh, yeah. Well, it's a bit strange, actually. There's a dog tied up in my neighbour's yard. Sorry-looking thing. I've tried to speak to them about it, but they're actually quite violent. I just want to give the dog some water without going into their garden. And I thought the super soaker would be just the job, you know? For squirting water into a dog's mouth. From over a fence.
11: Well, it does have a range of 10 metres.
1: So, you wish to purchase the super soaker?
5: Yeah.
1: And do you wish me to make the ambient sound of the super soaker, or would that be redundant?
5: Well, you can if you like, but it wouldn't influence my decision either way.
1: Dave, fetch the super soaker. So, Mr...
5: Walker. Pete Walker.
1: That will be £8.99, please, Mr. Pete Walker. Mr. Walker, would you be able to come back around the shop at, say, 7 o'clock tomorrow? Hello, everybody, and welcome to the shop. Please help yourself to some Angelina jellies, Jennifer aniseeds, Kevin spices, and a Rusty Lee, if you can stomach it.
7: God, no.
1: Now that the ice is broken, you will be wondering why I've commandeered this gathering today. Well, I don't know if you all know her, but Keenan's mum here is one of my best customers. She has been coming into my shop for over 10 years now, and in that time I have grown quite close to her. I have also watched her son Keenan grow up and bloom into a...
7: thieving little sod.
1: ...accomplished young man. So, Dave, if I could ask you to do the honours...
11: Do the what?
1: Furnish Keenan's mum with the muffin with the candle all poked into it.
11: All right.
1: Everybody!

0: So, happy birthday, Keenan's mum. Here's your card. We've all signed it.
1: Oh, thanks. Oh, everyone's written all the best.
0: Yes, but be fair, the fonts are all different.
1: Yeah, I suppose.
0: And can I draw your attention to the embossed watercolour likeness of a 1920s racing car on the front? It is both amazing and great.
2: That's nice, isn't it? Nothing says happy birthday to a lady like a crude line drawing of a car.
0: You are missing the point, you surly ass. 1920s racing car implies financial solvency, excitement, and a touch of nostalgia. What is not to like? And if you paid attention, Sanjay, you'd realise that that is our biggest seller.
1: I don't know what to say.
0: Come with me a second, Keenan's mum. Away from the rabble.
1: Oh, okay.
0: I have a special present for you.
1: That's very kind, Ramesh, but...
0: It was the only one left in the cash and carry. I didn't even tell Dave about this one. A special present for a special lady.
1: What is it?
0: That, my friend, is a Bendy Richards. I would imagine it would be quite bitter. Now, I must admit that I've been a bit naughty, Keenan's mum. I do have an ulterior motive for bringing you here today. You see, I think Keenan has a lot of potential, but what he needs now is a father figure. Someone he can respect and someone that you can get along with as well, because, well, we all need someone, Keenan's mum.
1: Oh, I really don't know what to say. I mean, you're a very kind man, Mr. Maju, and I'm not a racist, you know that.
0: Oh, no, of course, yes, we have discussed the Mahabharata at length, yes.
1: But I just don't see you in that way.
0: Oh no. Oh, Keenan's mum? You thought, oh, no. No, no, no, no, no, no, no, no. Really? No, no, no, no, no, no, no, no, oh, no. Me? No, no, no, no, no, no, no.
1: I'm sorry, I thought...
0: No, no, no, no, no, no, no, no, no, no, no, no, no, no, no, no, no, no, no, no, no, no, no, no, no, no, no.
1: Oh.
0: No, Keenan's mum. Oh, no. I'm always very clear on this. I am the shopkeeper and you are the customer. There can be no this thing shenanigans of a sexual nature in such a relationship.
1: Oh.
0: No, no, no. I have invited 3 excellent bachelors to your birthday do. I have screened them and they are all eligible candidates who are both amazing and great. And may make excellent dads for Keenan. I hope you don't think that I am meddling.
1: Well, you are kind of meddling.
0: Yes, I am. But you are a special lady and Keenan is a special boy and you both deserve better. There's only so many educational part works I can bequeath to the boy.
1: Well, I'd better get stuck in then, hadn't I?
0: That's my girl.
3: What exactly is a Roboraptor, sir?
0: It's 80 quid, officer.
4: That is not funny.
3: Well, can you give me a description, please?
0: Well, it's kind of grey metallic robotic dinosaur with light-up eyes and 14 points of articulation. It can walk about a bit, roar, and do a dance should you wish it. And I told him it wouldn't sell and it bloody didn't.
3: I see. And where was this item taken from?
5: You see the gap there in the foliage, in the window? Just there.
3: Oh! Is that where the Super Soaker used to be?
0: Yes!
3: That's a shame. I always used to find that rather comforting.
5: So what exactly are you going to do about this?
3: Well, I'll be honest, sir, not much. I'm more or less here for your reassurance. I mean, you're more than welcome to print up some pictures of your metallic dinosaur and distribute them locally on trees and such forth. But I reckon you're onto plums. I mean, he's long gone.
0: Yes. Back to Jurassic Park.
3: If you take my advice, sir, it's probably not the best idea to put such a high-priced item in your shop window. I mean, it's not going to sell, not round here, and it creates resentment, doesn't it? Hardly surprising it was nicked.
5: Round of applause for the British justice system.
3: Oh, yeah, mate. Sarcasm. That'll bring your dinosaur back.
6: Here, Ramesh, I wonder if excessive sarcasm will bring the real dinosaurs back.
3: Well, that's a really useful comment, sir. Huh?
6: Nah, didn't work.
0: Hello, Keenan. How are you today?
7: All right.
0: But which planet is nearest the sun?
7: Mercury.
0: But which common foodstuff was used to move boulders when Hannibal crossed the Alps?
7: Vinegar. I've got one for you. How many forms of carbon are there?
0: Dave?
6: Oh, that's a good question. Is it 2? No, is it 12?
7: No, it's 3. Derek told me that.
0: Oh, did he now?
7: Yeah. I like Derek.
0: And does Keenan's mum like Derek?
7: Yeah.
0: Good. Oh, and here's the money I owe you for this thing that you did.
7: Can I keep it?
0: Of course.
7: I know technically dinosaurs probably didn't actually dance, but it's good fun.
0: Just don't let your mum see it. Right, now, what can I get you?
7: 10 Benson Hedges.
0: You've been told.
7: 5 Benson Hedges.
0: No.
7: 1 Benson Hedge, then.
0: Look.
8: Bags, Mags and Bags, with Ramesh, played by Sanjeev Kohli, Dave by Donald Cameron, Alok by Kevin Novak, Sanji by Omar Raza, Keenan by Marjorie Hogarth, Keenan's mum by Leah McRae, Derek Stilley by Tom Urie, and Ted by Gavin Mitchell, with other voices performed by the cast. The director was Colin Gilbert, the producer was Gus Beatty. Bags, Mags and Bags is a Comedy Unit production for BBC Radio 4.
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0: Are you being served?
1: Well, I was looking for a sweater, actually.
0: Certainly, sir. Mr. Granger, are you free?
2: I'm sorry, Captain Peacock. I'm in the middle of a bowler hat. Mr. Lucas, is Mr. Humphreys free?
3: Yes, Mr. Granger. Mr. Humphreys, are you free, Mr. Humphreys?
4: I'm free, Mr. Lucas.
3: Mr. Humphreys is free, Mr. Granger.
2: Thank you, Mr. Lucas, Captain Peacock.
0: Yes, Mr. Granger.
2: Mr. Humphreys is free, Captain
0: Thank you, Mr. Granger. And Mr. Humphreys is free, so he'll attend to you, sir. Mr. Humphreys, forward.
4: Are you being served, sir?
5: Thank you, madam. The bill is inside, and if the doorman doesn't give you every satisfaction, please bring it back. Because we're only here to be of service. Well, it had got to be 9:30, and I was all dressed up in fashion. And he still hadn't arrived.
6: He stood you up.
5: Men don't stand me up, Miss Brahms. Oh, no. No, I expect his car had broken down. It did the last time we had a date. Oh, and he apologized most humbly when I bumped into him a week later.
6: Oh, so you're all dressed up, nowhere to go.
5: No. Mrs. Axelby and I went down to the Pally. It was the over 25th night.
6: Oh, did you pick anybody up?
5: We didn't go for that, Miss Brahms.
6: No, I mean, did anyone come up and ask you to dance?
5: Oh, no, I don't encourage that sort of thing. Anyway, I didn't like the look of any of the men there. So after we'd stood by the dance floor for about 20 minutes, sussing it out, you know, we went into the bar.
6: Oh, you didn't get sloshed again?
5: Certainly not. We just had a few gin and tonics. Only one of the tonics I had must have been banned. There are sometimes, you know. But anyway, I came over all dizzy. Mrs. Axelby had to put me to bed.
7: Horses! Horses! Here we are, Mrs. Slugham. 12 pairs of 30 denier tights, unlucky for some. 12 padded bras. Who's kidding who? And finally, 24 pairs of novelty briefs known to such common persons as myself as naughty knickers.
5: What are you talking about, Mr. Mack?
7: Here, look at that.
5: Oh, it's got writing on. Oh, what does it say, Miss Brown?
6: If you can read this, you're too close.
5: How disgusting.
6: It's true.
7: What about them?
6: Oh, Andy.
7: And then there's these come in 4 models. Hello, Cheeky. I love Elvis. Your flies are undone. And no parking.
5: Did you ever see anything like it in your life?
6: Well, my boyfriend bought me a pair of those once, but I wouldn't wear them.
5: Oh, what did they say?
6: In case of emergency, pull down.
7: That must be worth a £5 fine.
5: That'll be quite enough of that, thank you, Mr. Mash. Captain Peacock.
0: Are you having trouble, Mrs. Slocum?
5: I certainly am, Captain Peacock.
0: Well, I can only give you a moment. I have to see Mr. Rumbold.
5: I absolutely refuse to display these.
0: Well, you're not being asked to wear them, are you?
5: Certainly not. I wouldn't put them on for £1,000.
7: How much would you take them off for, then?
0: Mr. Mash, get back to your basement.
7: Oh, I see. Workers not allowed to have a sense of humour, eh? Hey? God, blimey, it's marvellous. Anyway, mate, we have our laughs, don't you worry. You want to see what they've written about you on the walls of our Kazi?
5: Now, see here, Captain Peacock. I refuse to have anything to do with these vulgar garments.
6: They're not that bad.
0: Progress has to march on, Mrs. Slocum.
5: Not wearing those, it doesn't.
0: I have to remind you that you are all paid to sell the goods purchased by the buying department.
5: And if I don't?
0: No one is irreplaceable.
6: You're not going to stand for that, are you?
5: I very nearly said something very cutting and rude, I can tell you.
6: I bet. What are you going to do about it?
5: I have a good mind to hand in my resignation.
6: Your resignation?
5: Stop, not so loud.
4: It's you, sir. Definitely you, don't you think so, Mr. Lucas?
8: Yes, it's definitely the customer.
9: It seems a little tight to me.
4: They are being worn tight this year, sir.
8: Particularly that one.
9: I wanted it for golfing, you see.
8: Ah, well, it'll be very good, sir. Keep your arms stiff, you see.
4: Why don't you try a swing, sir? Oh, you have a lovely movement there.
9: Yes, well, I do have a very small handicap.
4: Oh, do you?
8: You could probably find a pair of tight trousers to go with it.
9: It grips me under the arms.
4: Yes, well, there's a lot of tension in that Shetland wool, sir.
8: Yes, it's the nervous sheep, you know. They live near a firing line.
4: Thank you, Mr. Lucas. Why don't you try another swing, sir? Yes.
8: Well, it's very good for driving. How is it for putting?
9: It's pulling.
8: Perhaps it's the way you were holding the club, sir.
4: What you must remember, sir, is it will stretch after the first wash.
9: I thought wool always shrank.
8: No, that's a popular misconception, that, sir. I mean, you only have to think about it to see it couldn't possibly be true. Otherwise, every time it rained, the sheep would get smaller, wouldn't they?
9: No, I definitely need the next size.
8: We haven't got the next size.
4: We must have the next size.
8: We've only got a 48.
4: That's the next size.
8: Next size?
4: Cut it up, Mr. Humphrey.
8: There we are, sir. How's that? Where's he gone?
4: Oh, me. There, sir. Well, there's not much in it, really.
9: Don't you think it's a little long?
4: Well, they are being worn long this year, sir.
8: It'll be very good for your handicap.
4: What you must remember, though, is it will shrink after the first wash.
9: I thought you said wool doesn't shrink.
4: Ah, that's pure wool. You see, this is half wool and half extruded man-made fibre. The extruded bit shrinks in hot water.
8: The man-made bit shrinks in cold water.
4: In fact, sir, there's no point in wearing it at all until you've washed it.
9: All right. I'll take it.
8: Sail, Mr. Lucas.
10: Oh, it's a very dear thing, Mr. Humphreys.
8: Let me help you out of the small ones.
4: Oh, thank you. Yes, would you?
8: Are you all right in there, sir?
9: I'm stuck.
8: Mr. Humphreys, would you mind holding the gentleman's rear while I pull from the front?
4: Pleasure, Mr. Lucas.
8: It's like pulling a Christmas cracker, isn't it?
4: I wonder who's going to get the novelty.
9: Here we are, sir. It's gone.
8: I beg your pardon?
9: It's gone!
4: What's gone?
9: My toupee! You've lost it!
4: Oh! Our Ada!
2: Are they attending to you, sir?
9: They are looking for my very expensive, undetectable hairpiece.
8: We're having a bit of trouble detecting it.
4: That's it in the jumper. Huh?
8: Yeah. Oh. Should we comb it now, sir, or after you put it on?
9: Give it to me.
4: Oh, takes years off you.
9: Is it all right?
8: Yes. Not quite as undetectable as it was.
4: What other colours did they have?
5: Yes, I certainly made my point, Captain Peacock. I'm having nothing to do with those things, I said.
6: Well, he must have told Rumbold, because he's bringing him over.
5: Oh, he wouldn't sneak, would he?
6: Well, Rumbold's looking very ugly.
5: Yes, well, look at the start he's got.
0: Mrs. Slocum, Miss Brahms, one moment, please.
5: Yes, Captain Peacock?
11: Mrs. Slocum, something quite shocking has come to my ears.
6: I thought that happened when he was born.
0: I'm afraid I had to tell Mr. Rumbold about your insubordinate attitude.
5: There are some knickers that I will display, and some that I won't. And those I won't are staying in my drawers.
11: I see.
5: And Miss Brahms backs me up in this, don't you, Miss Brahms?
6: Yes, and Mrs. Slocum feels so strongly about it, she's prepared to resign.
11: Is this true, Mrs. Slocum?
5: Well, what I meant was that I shall have to consider it very carefully.
11: Very well.
5: But I haven't had time to consider it yet, have I? And I do think that someone with my excellent sales record should be allowed some discretion as to the stuff I push. I mean, don't you agree with me, Mr. Granger?
2: If you want my opinion, you've been nothing but trouble since you put foot on this floor.
5: You two-faced old crab.
0: I take it that you don't support Mrs. Slocum, Mr. Granger.
2: If she wants to resign, let her. We can do with that space to expand our trousers.
4: Our trousers have been rather restricted since the ladies arrived, haven't they?
8: Oh, bursting at the seams, Mr. Humphreys, yes.
2: That area has been devoted to our trousers for over 25 years.
4: Yes, in those days, before the ladies arrived, it was known as bargain bags.
8: Now they're here, it still is.
0: I must say, in Mr. Granger's defence, that his sales have gone down since the ladies took over half the floor.
5: Perhaps because he's a bit past it.
2: Past it! Past it!
4: A glass of water for Mr. Granger.
8: A glass of water coming up.
2: Tell that woman I'm severing my connections.
8: Should I cancel the glass of water, then?
5: You know, I really don't know why Mr. Granger's blowing off at me. I mean, it wasn't my idea to move into his trousers.
6: Yes, he's being uncommonly rude.
4: It was a great shock to Mr. Granger to suddenly find ladies in his trousers.
8: Wouldn't have been so bad if it had been sports equipment.
11: I had no idea that Mrs. Slocum's underwear was causing so much friction.
5: Neither did I. Anyway, I could easily get a top job somewhere else, you know. Harrods have been making some very interesting overtures.
8: Yeah, what for? The piano department?
5: I also have very good connections with Marshall and Snellgrove. And the beauty department at Swan and Edgar's have made me a very interesting offer.
8: What was it? A free facelift?
5: That's it. I'm going.
0: Mr. Granger, don't stop her.
2: Oh, no, I was just going to ring for the lift.
6: You can't go without your hat and coat.
5: I'm not going outside. I'm going up to see young Mr. Grace. I'm going to put my points before him personally.
0: Good morning, Mr.
5: Stoker. Good morning, Mr. Grace.
12: Good morning, Mr. Grace.
0: May I say, Mr. Grace, that it does our hearts good to see you looking so flamboyant.
5: Thank you. There's something I'd like to show you, Mr. Grace.
0: Yes.
11: We don't want a scene here. Keep him talking.
0: May I suggest one of our silk handkerchiefs for your top pocket? That's quite a good match, I think you'll agree.
11: Yes.
5: What do you think of that, Mr. Grace?
0: Oh, I prefer it. Yes, of course.
13: I have an announcement to make.
14: Quiet for Mr. Grace.
13: You may all be surprised to know that I have been a widower now for 40 years.
15: I did not see my day too bad.
13: Yet there's somebody here in Grace Brothers who I've had my eye on for some time.
0: I'm sure, sir, that any lady who's attracted your attention must have great qualities, Mr. Grace.
14: She will indeed be a lucky lady, sir.
6: Yeah, she'll have lots of lolly and all.
4: And she won't have long to wait for it.
8: To sum it up, the maximum of one thing and the minimum of the other.
2: May we be permitted to know of the name, sir?
13: No, I prefer to keep that secret until I've told her my intentions.
8: Well, that shouldn't take long.
13: But I shall reveal everything to you shortly.
4: Oh, we'll look forward to that, Mr. Grimm.
13: Will you give me your arm, Mrs. Slocum? I'd like to have a word with you in private. How long have I known you now, Mrs. Slocum?
5: Oh, since I was a junior here, Mr. Grace.
13: Ah, yes, a very long time. we can't discuss it here. Perhaps you would have tea with me in my office this afternoon at, say, 4 o'clock. I want to talk about a ring.
5: A ring?
13: Well, carry on, everybody. You've all done very well.
11: A ring?
0: A ring.
4: He's going to propose.
8: If she marries him, she'll be in charge of the whole store.
4: Yes, after that tiz was this morning, it looks as though Mr. Granger's going to lose his trousers altogether.
8: Not to mention us, our jobs. She'll be the power behind the throne.
4: I never like to think of people having power there.
6: Oh, Mr. Slocum, we all heard that. Does that mean you and him are going
5: to... We don't wish to make any comment at the moment. Just get me a chair, Miss Brown.
6: Yes, Mrs. Slocum.
0: I'm sorry about our little misunderstanding, Mrs. Slocum, but I was only doing my duty. As a matter of fact, when I spoke to Mr. Rumbold, I did say that my sympathies lay with you.
11: But it was you who said we'd better put her in her place.
0: No, sir, what I actually said was there should be a better place for us to put her in.
2: No hard feelings, Mrs. Slocum.
6: I have never seen so much crawling since the last time I was at the reptile house in the zoo.
5: That'll do, Miss Brahms.
6: Just because Mrs. Slocum's going to marry the head of the firm, you're getting all smarmy. Have a sweet, Mrs. Slocum.
5: No, thank you, my dear. I have to think of my figure for a little longer. Besides, I haven't actually said yes yet, you know. One has to weigh up the pros and cons.
6: Well, he's very old. I mean, he's past it.
12: Yes, I'm not sure whether that's a pro or a con. Anyway, he's not all that old. I mean, he's only about 70.
4: Well, he certainly doesn't look 70.
16: No, looks about 85.
12: Besides, age has nothing to do with it.
6: I wonder where he's going to take you for honeymoon.
8: They have a lot of earthquakes in Japan.
4: What's that got to do with it?
8: Well, get into a nice hotel, get him in the bridal suite and wait for a tremor.
6: You've got till 4 o'clock to make up your mind. Do you think he's going to pop the question?
0: And if he does, Mrs. Slocum, what's the answer going to be?
12: I shall have to think about that very carefully.
4: If you have any bother, you must do. He loves me not with your tea bags.
12: Oh, but my hair's an absolute sight. I wonder if I could get an appointment up in the Continental Beauty Salon with Madame Beryl. Of course, it would mean having an extra long lunch break.
0: No, oh, I'm sure that'll be quite in order.
11: Those decisions are mine, Captain Peacock.
16: Take as long as you like, Mrs. Slocum.
4: Don't worry about your lunch. I'll send you down a bit of fairy cake.
8: Yes.
4: You don't want your tum to rumble just as you're about to say, this is so sudden.
12: But what am I going to wear? I mean, I must look my best.
2: The full facilities of my department are at your service, Mrs. Slocum.
6: She's hardly likely to get proposed to wearing a three-piece suit.
2: I was referring to our superior fitting room with two-way mirror.
12: I beg your pardon.
8: Yeah, what Mr. Granger really meant was the mirror you can see back and front in at the same time.
4: Comes in quite handy sometimes.
0: And I'm sure that Mr. Rumbold would welcome your choosing any garment from the ladies' department.
11: Of course, I was about to say that.
12: Oh, how kind. Of course, I would have to choose something suitable to the occasion.
8: How about opportunity knocks?
0: Half past three and Mrs. Slocum's still not back from lunch.
2: She is a very dear person, you know, Stephen. I'm very fond of her.
0: Oh, so am I. By the way, Ernest, has young Mr. Grace any living relations?
2: Only old Mr. Grace. And of course, he doesn't get about very much.
0: No. Well, in that case, she stands to cop the lot.
2: Yeah. She is a very dear person.
8: He never told me how the party went.
4: Oh, the fancy dress party the other night. Oh, I can't speak about it.
8: Oh, go on, force yourself. I bet you had the best fancy dress costume there.
4: Well, it was a stroke of genius to go as the Red Shadow. I've been wondering what to do with those curtains from the guest bedroom.
8: I suppose you used a touch of the old cocoa to black up and stain the face?
4: Certainly not. I used overnight tan. Wasn't quite dark enough, so I stuck my head in the oven for 5 minutes on regular two.
8: I bet you felt like Lawrence of Arabia.
4: I did. And I took my slippers, my bedroom slippers, and I held them over the gas, and I pulled the toes out to a point and curled them up. They looked just like the real thing.
8: Oh, brilliant. And if anyone else had gone as the Lawrence of Arabia, you could have said you were Ali Baba and you left your pots outside.
4: Alas, I shall never know who went as what.
8: What do you mean?
4: Well, my minicab broke down, didn't it, and I had to walk. I couldn't remember the address, and I'd no idea where the flat was, and I was knocking on doors at random. Mm,
8: so there you were in your curled-up slippers with your best curtain material, feeling desperate.
4: Until two policemen threw their arms round me.
8: You found the fancy dress party, then?
4: No, but you try walking round Golders Green at midnight dressed as an Arab, knocking on doors. I was escorted home in a police car for my own safety.
8: Ah, what an anticlimax.
4: Well, not really. One of them stayed for sherry and showed me how his handcuffs worked.
0: Are you being served, sir?
17: No, but I would like to see some trousers.
0: Certainly, sir. Mr. Granger, are you free?
2: I'm afraid not, Captain Peacock. Mr. Lucas, are you free?
8: I'm free, Mr. Granger. Oh, good. This way.
0: Thank you. Mr. Granger, Why did you say that you were not free?
2: Because I'm waiting to tell Mrs. Slocum how nice her hair looks. How nice your hair looks, Mrs. Slocum.
0: Here you are, Laura.
12: It's lacquered solid. I don't think the commissionaire knocked the peak off his hat.
6: It's wonderful. I bet it was expensive.
12: Oh, a mere trifle, dear. I signed the bill.
6: Oh, well, I've got out the dresses you wanted to try on.
5: I'm afraid I shall have to leave you in charge, Miss Brahms.
0: Maybe Miss Brahms will have to get used to that.
5: Well, I shall certainly put in a good word for her. Ooh, isn't that a common colour when you get it in the light? Oh, now, that's rather nice. And brown's very dignified, isn't it?
6: Yes, and it doesn't show the gravy.
2: Superior fitting room is over here, Mr. Slocum.
5: Your kindness to me will not go unnoticed, Mr. Granger. Your tie's crooked, Mr. Humphreys. Oh, you know, this whole department's in need of redecoration. I can't abide mucky paint. Ah! There's a naked man in there in his underpants.
17: That's nothing, Mrs. Slocum. You wait till the honeymoon.
5: I think I'll make use of my own facilities, thank you.
4: Captain Peacock.
0: Yes, Mr. Humphreys.
4: You're a man of the world. In your wide experience in these matters, do you think they're going to make a go of it?
0: Well, putting it bluntly, Mr. Humphreys, I'd say that neither of them is in a position to be very choosy.
4: Oh, I can't think what's come over the old boy.
0: Well, perhaps he doesn't want to die unprogenitated.
4: That would be a most unfortunate thing to happen.
0: I mean, perhaps he wants to have somebody ready to take over, like Eva Perón when her junta collapsed.
4: That can be nasty, too.
0: And if you ask me, I think she'll have her hands full.
5: Really? Are you free, Captain Peacock?
0: Yes, indeed, Mrs. Slocum. Well, it's a trifle formal for afternoon tea, don't you think?
5: I'm not going to wear it this afternoon. But I couldn't resist trying it on. It makes me feel all young and innocent.
0: A remarkable garment indeed.
6: Mrs. Slocum, it's 3:45. Time to put your afternoon frock on.
5: La da da dee. Oh, be still, my fluttering heart.
6: That's wind from your fairy cake.
4: Well, it looks as if she's made up her mind.
17: In 5 minutes' time, she'll be up in Mr. Grace's office.
0: I wouldn't mind being a fly on the wall up there.
17: I can tell you exactly what you'd see. Tea for two, a silly old muffin, and a tired old bit of crumpet.
0: Come in.
5: Where are the rings you wanted to have a look at, Mr. Grace?
13: Thank you, Miss Robinson. Where's the tea?
5: Just coming, Mr. Grace.
13: Come in.
5: I hope I'm not late.
13: No, you're early. The tea's not arrived yet. Do sit down. You know Miss Robinson of the jewellery department.
5: Her superior and I are old acquaintances.
13: Oh, that'll be the tea. Come in.
7: Here you are. Nice pot of rosy leaf, Mr. Grace. And your usual muffin and crumpet. Oh, they're nice rings, aren't they, eh? Yeah, pick a big one, darling. And pick the honeymoon suite on the ground floor. One flight of stairs, he won't be able to get his breath back until after breakfast.
5: Get out.
13: I expect you wonder why I asked you to come and have tea with me, Mrs. Slocum.
5: Well, a girl does have an inkling, you know.
13: A what?
5: An inkling.
13: What's that?
5: Well, it's what a girl has when there's something special in the air.
13: Oh, you mean like hay fever, something
5: Shall I pour?
13: Yes, please do. I expect you think I'm an old fool getting married again at my time of life.
5: On the contrary, Mr. Grace. You're very young in spirit, and you need someone to take you out of yourself. Well, I mean, you never go on holiday, do you?
13: No, that's true.
5: Of course, I do realise that it's very difficult for a man in your position. I mean, supposing you were to take your yacht into the Caribbean. He'd have all those young girls all over.
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1: I hope you're not hungry, dear Henry, dear Henry. I've just burnt the roast and I've ruined the spuds.
2: Well, that's a nice thing, isn't it? After I've been working
1: Henry,
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1: Henry, I've got me secret supply.
2: You don't mean...
1: Polo mints.
2: Yum, yum.
3: I came across Mr. Kipling in the meadow by the church. 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

0: This week, Bunter the Hero.
1: Hello, hello, hello.
2: What is it, Jerry?
1: I spy Bunter.
2: Oh, yes.
0: Bob Cherry was glancing back from the stile in Friardel Lane. In the distance behind, a fat figure came plugging along the lane from Greyfriars School. William George Bunter was on the trail of the picnic.
2: Wait for him to come up and jolly well squash him.
1: No good, Bull. He's not coming up. He knows better than that. I say, I've got a wheeze. Sit down a bit. We've got plenty of time.
3: I say, you fellows!
4: Hello, hello, hello.
3: You'll be late for the picnic if you don't get on.
1: Oh, it's only a couple of miles to Peg Green.
2: But we're not going.
1: Yes, Bull, Bull.
2: Oh.
0: The row of juniors on the stile smiled. The picnic was to take place at the old priory in Friardel Wood.
1: Now look here, Bunter. If we see you at Peg Green, we'll jolly well burst you.
3: Now really, Cherry?
1: And if you follow on through the wood, we'll wait for you and bash you against a tree.
3: Beast!
1: The dear man's heading for Peg Green. I hope the walk will do him good. May bring down his fat.
0: Bunter decided that all he needed to do was take another route to Peg Green and keep clear of the others until the picnic was going on. Then he would roll up and join in as per program.
3: Oh, dear! Oh, it can't be much further.
5: Buy a coconut, sir.
3: Who did that?
0: Bunter paused and blinked round him. On a patch of grass by the side of the lane, a gypsy caravan was drawn up and a bony horse was nibbling the grass along the hedge. And a dark-skinned gypsy was sitting against a tree, smoking a dirty pipe. There was a basket before him filled with coconuts.
5: Coconuts, sir, only fourpence.
0: Bunter eyed the coconuts and the gypsy through his big spectacles.
3: Twopence?
0: Bunter fumbled in his pockets. Owing to the non-arrival of a postal order, which the Owl of the Remove had been expecting for a very considerable time, he was suffering from a dearth of that useful article, cash. There were 3 pennies in Bunter's pocket. That was the sum total of his wealth.
3: Make it, threepence then, hey?
5: Threepence, sir.
3: Yeah, you see,

0: I left my money at home. I mean, I'd be disappointed about a postal order. I mean, I left my wallet in my study with all my notes in it, so fact is, I've only got threepence.
1: I'll find a small one for you, sir. Here you are. Thank you kindly, sir.
2: Bunter plugged on with the coconut under his arm. A score yards farther on was the level crossing, of which the gates were closed for the passing of the next train.
0: No, level crossing's closed. Oh, bother. I don't know. Can't see a train. Oh, well, might as well take a break. Just time for a coconut. Jolly good.
2: Bunter stopped and leant on the gatepost and opened his pocket knife to negotiate the nut.
0: Right, here we go. Just a little jab. Here we are. Ooh, coconut milk. I love it. It's delicious, delicious, delicious. Nom, nom, nom, nom.
2: He jabbed the blade of the knife into the softest spot, excavated it, and placed the nut to his mouth to allow the juice to flow into his thirsty and capacious mouth.
0: Yuck, yuck. Oh, crikey, it's a rotten coconut. The awful beast. Oh, dear. That rotten chip-hill. Jolly well show him.
2: Billy Bunter stuttered and spluttered and spat, going off almost like a squib. In great wrath, he clutched the empty coconut and plugged back to the gypsy camp.
0: Look at that! It's rotten!
3: You want a lot for your thruppence, sir. I got better ones than that for four.
0: You look here, you. You just give me another nut for this rotten one.
3: I'm a poor man, sir. I can't afford to give nuts away.
0: Well, give me my money back, then.
3: I don't think.
0: Oh, you rotten swindler.
3: I mean, what?
0: You're a thief. I'm going to tell the police about you.
3: Right, you walk it. You walk it before you get hurt, see?
0: No, look here.
3: Walk it.
4: Give him another nut, Joseph.
2: This came from a woman in a shawl looking round from the caravan steps.
3: You shut your mouth, Jenny. Look at you or I'll give you a right hiding.
4: Oh, leave him be, Joseph.
0: You beast! I say, don't you dare! Oh, no! No! Oh, get off!
2: Joseph made a stride towards him, twirling a stick. That was enough for William George Bunter. He took to his heels at once and scuttled away towards the level crossing. Joseph grinned and sat down to his pipe.
0: Beast! Ow!
2: Gasped Bunter from the safety of the level crossing. He was as thirsty as ever. He had an extremely nasty taste in his mouth and, in addition, he was feeling very ill-used and irritated.
0: No!
2: Somewhere in the distance sounded the whistle of an approaching train, and though it was still out of sight round a curve, Bunter sagely decided to let it pass before he crossed the line. He wiped his perspiring face with his handkerchief and leant on the gate to wait for the train to pass. And then...
0: Oh! Oh, little girl! Oh, no!
2: Billy Bunter became aware of it all of a sudden. It was seldom that Bunter forgot himself and his own troubles and grievances, but at that moment, Bunter, for probably the first time in his life, completely forgot his own worthy self. His fat face became suddenly fixed with horror as he stared at the railway line in front of him. In the middle of the line was a little girl of about 4 or 5 years old. She had gathered flowers in her hands and was making them into a bunch, fastening them with grasses, evidently utterly oblivious of the peril of her position.
0: Oh, crikey! Oh, little girl! Get off the line!
2: The boom of the approaching train was in his ears, but it had not aroused the little gypsy, deeply engrossed in bunching her flowers. The train was in sight now, sweeping on round the curve, its horn blaring. Still the child did not move, and still Bunter, petrified with horror, was motionless. William George Bunter was known at Greyfriars as a grub raider, as a fat slacker, as a funk of the first water, a fabricator who left Ananias and Baron Munchausen in the shade. He was known as a fellow who never even thought of stirring a fat finger on account of any other inhabitants of the earth. He'd been known to flee from the wrath of a third-form fag. He had taken more kicks than he could ever have counted, though certainly not so many as he deserved. And yet, somewhere, buried deep under Bunter's layers of fat, there was a spark of genuine British pluck. For all of a sudden, Billy Bunter, as if moved by a hidden spring over which he had no control, bounded out upon the railway line. As if moved by a volition that was not his own, he raced to the metals, with the terrible boom of the train deafening his fat ears. He snatched up a child and staggered forward. He plunged on blindly, crossing the metals with the child in his arms, staggered clear on the farther side, and fell headlong, the child still in his clutch.
0: Oh, I say! Oh, oh, I say! Oh, oh, that was Johnny! Oh, I say!
4: You saved her!
0: Oh, what a thump!
4: You saved my little Minna!
0: What? Oh, crikey! Oh, no! Oh, I bruised my knees! I got my trousers! Oh, dear!
4: You saved her life, Joseph! I saved her! You dear brave boy, she would have been killed. I saw her from the caravan when I heard the train coming. Joseph, I looked round and it was so close.
3: I beg your pardon, sir. You're a good one, you are, sir, and I'm sorry I was uncivil, sir.
4: He said, I mean, Joseph, she would have been killed. A brave poor mother been killed. A brave, so you don't
3: get,
4: brave,
3: you get the kid back to the van and see she don't wander again. You're a good plucked one, you are, sir. I don't know how to thank you for what you've done, sir.
2: Bunter had pulled himself together a little by this time. It dawned upon his mind that he had done a very plucky thing. Very plucky. Quite out of his line, as it were. He began to swell.
0: It's quite all right, my man. You're very, very welcome. Now, look here, if you feel so jolly thankful, you can jolly well give me a good coconut, right?
3: Certainly, sir, the old basket, if you like, after what you've done.
2: Billy Bunter selected three of the fattest nuts, as many as he could carry with comfort, the gypsy watching him very curiously. Probably it struck him that Bunter's present proceedings were rather out of keeping with his heroic rescue of little Minna, but certainly they were more in keeping with Bunter's usual character.
3: As many as you like, sir.
0: Well, unfortunately, I can't carry more than three, can I?
3: Ever so much obliged to you, sir.
0: Well, it's all right. Any fellow who knows me, they're going to tell you, I'm as brave as a lion.
3: Oh.
0: Fact is, danger's nothing to me. In fact, I'd rather enjoy it.
3: Oh.
2: And Bunter started once more for Peg Green. Joseph the Gypsy stared after him very curiously.
0: Beasts!
2: William George Bunter made that remark not once, but many times.
0: Beasts! Beasts! Beasts! Beasts! Beasts! Beasts! Beasts! Beasts! Beasts! Beasts!
2: He had haunted Peg Green for several hours. During those hours, he had waited and watched for the Grey Friars picnickers, and they had not turned up. He saw it all at last. All the while he was waiting about at Peg Green, the picnic was going on somewhere else. Miles nearer to Grey Friars, in all probability. It was all too terribly clear now, and Bunter's feelings were almost too deep for words.
0: Oh, beasts! Those rotten fellows, they've pawned over on me! Oh, bother!
2: He moved at last, and dragged tired, fat legs along on his return journey. He made it a point, after passing the level crossing, to call in at the gypsy camp. If Joseph the Gypsy was still in a grateful mood, Bunter was prepared to raid his basket of coconuts to the full extent of Joseph's gratitude.
0: Oh, scissors! I'm gone! Hello! Hello! No! Oh, I'm hungry.
2: The van was gone. Joseph was gone. Mrs. Joseph and the little girl were gone. All these details did not matter. But the coconuts were, of course, gone also, and that was serious. Bunter blinked at the deserted spot, groaned, and walked on. Dix Greyfriars Juniors came along from the direction of Cliff House School. Bunter stopped and blinked at them. They stopped, and Bob Cherry grinned at Bunter.
5: Hello, hello, hello, I do believe it. Bunter!
3: Hello, old fat bean!
0: Ha! Hello, bull!
3: Had a nice walk.
0: Beast!
5: Lovely scenery at Peg Green. I hope you enjoyed it, Bunter, but what have you been doing with yourself, old fat man? You've cut the your knees off your bags and burst off a lot of buttons from your waistcoat? Been taking a tumble somewhere?
0: I fell down on the railway line. Had a jolly narrow escape, Wharton.
1: You silly ass. Mean to say that you went over the level crossing when a train was coming?
0: I dare say you would have let the kid be run over, wouldn't you? Well, that's not my style.
5: Huh? What kid?
0: Gypsy kid. She was on the metals, and the train was coming, and I rushed forward just in time, too.
5: What?
0: Yes, I barely had time to get clear. I fell with the kid in my arms, just out of reach of the train. But you fellows wouldn't have done it.
5: Well, no. We haven't your imagination, old chap.
0: You silly ass. It's true. You can jolly well ask those gypsies if you don't believe me.
5: Where are they? Produce the gypsies.
0: And they were camped in the lane, just by the level crossing.
5: What about walking round that way and asking the gypsies?
0: Well, they're gone now, haven't they?
5: yes, I rather fancied they would be gone if we walked round and have a look at them.
1: The gunfulness would be terrific.
0: You silly owls. I mean, do you think they'd stay on there forever? I mean, just because I saved their kid from the train? We're awfully grateful, actually. That man, he gave me some coconuts.
5: He should have given you a cake. You take the cake, Bunter.
1: Where's the giddy rewards of valor, then, eh? I don't see the coconuts.
0: Well, I've eaten them, you ass.
1: Well, that part sounds true. If there was anything eatable about, I'm ready to believe that you ate it.
0: Oh, look, I tell you...
5: Keep it till we get in. We shall be late for call over if we stay here listening to Bunter's fairy tales.
0: No. Tell us again in
2: the... Bunter was paying the penalty of untruthfulness. From the glories of Bunter Court to imaginary combats with ferocious bargees, Bunter had told the tale many a time and oft, and he had told it not wisely, but too well. Now, at long last, he was handing out the truth, and it was merely rewarded as Bunter's latest. You've been listening to Billy Bunter by Frank Richards with Tim Brooke Taylor, Graham Garden and Bilotti. The producer was Melanie Miller. Billy Bunter is a Rewind production for Radio 2.

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1: Once upon a time there was an engineer.
2: Choo-choo Charlie was his name, we hear.
1: He had an engine and he sure had fun. He used good and plenty candy to make his train run.

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Presenting Arthur Haynes, Nicholas Parsons, and Patricia Hayes in sketches by Johnny Spate, with songs by Jenny Martin and the BBC Review Orchestra leader Julian Gaillard, conducted by Malcolm Lockyer.

0: The general practitioner works hard in his surgery. Some of his patients are genuine. Some of them, maybe 30%, habitual lead swingers. Lazy, good-for-nothings out to abuse the health service.
1: Next, please.
2: Oh, that's me, Doctor. Thank you.
1: Oh, well, will you come this way, please?
2: Yes, thank you.
1: Fine. Ah, good morning, Mr.
2: Haynes.
1: Haynes, oh, yes, sir.
2: H-A-Y-N-E-S.
1: Yes, Mr. Haynes, that's right. Well, yes. Would you like to pull up a chair and sit down, Mr.
2: Haynes? Yes, thank you very much, yes.
1: Fine. Well, now then, what's the matter with you?
2: I've got a pain in my foot, Doctor.
1: Oh, well, just put your foot on the chair over there, that's fine. Now, let's, let me see now, Now, does it hurt when I press like that?
2: Oh, yeah, it does.
1: Does it hurt when I press like that?
2: Oh, don't. And
1: does it hurt when I press like that?
2: Oh, you didn't hurt, Doc.
1: Does that hurt now?
2: Oh, terrible, yeah.
1: Well, I'm not pressing.
2: Well, it still hurts, Doctor. It's hurting all the same. All the time it hurts.
1: Well, I can't see anything wrong with it, really. No bruise, no swelling. Nothing really that could cause the pain.
2: Oh, well, it's hurting, Doctor. I know that. It's definitely hurting. Perhaps it's inside. Perhaps that's why you can't see anything, because it's inside, you know. There might be something inside my foot that you can't see. You wouldn't see that on the outside if it wasn't hurting, would you? I mean, if it's hurting inside, you would never see it. There wouldn't be any bruises or any swelling, would it, if it was on the inside, like?
1: Yes, well...
2: And it could be on the inside, couldn't it?
1: Thank you very much for giving me a medical lecture, but I think I know how to handle the situation. Don't worry about it. I think it'll be all right. Look, I'll tell you what. I'll give you something to rub on it, and we'll see how that goes. How's that?
2: Oh, fine. Thank you very much.
1: You can put your sock and your boot on
2: again. Oh, that's very kind.
1: Over there. Excuse me, I'm so sorry.
2: I'll say that's a nasty cough you got there, isn't it, Doctor?
1: Yes, it's...
2: What do you put it down to, then, is it?
1: Oh, I don't know, overwork, you know. Not enough fresh air and smoking, I suppose, smoking too much.
2: Do you know what I'd do if I were you?
1: What?
2: I'd go see a doctor about that.
1: I don't need to see a doctor.
2: Well, you should do. There's a smashing one that lives up the end of Talbot Road there in that big house. Dr. Jones is his name. He's a very, very good doctor, he is.
1: Really?
2: I'm thinking about changing to him myself. I reckon he's marvellous.
1: I'm not interested in Dr. Jones or his reputation.
2: Well, you ought to be. Half your customers are flocking down there to join him, I tell you, and you can't blame him either, mate. He's got a lovely new surgery, beautiful nurse, really? Nothing like this one. Really? I mean, his magazines are up to date as well. Your magazines are about 4 years old, mate. You could have changed them in 4 years.
1: I am running a surgery here, not a reading room.
2: Yeah, I know, but I mean, people have got to read something while they're waiting for you to roll in, haven't they? I mean, you don't come in. I mean, that's another thing about Dr. Jones. He's always on time, you know. You never bother, do you?
1: I mean, I never bother.
2: Well, you never bother. I was here at 9 o'clock this morning. You didn't come in till half past 10.
1: You must know, I was up nearly all last night.
2: Oh, well, if you want to go gadding around the town all night... I can't expect them to get here early, can
1: I? Was not gadding about the town dancing and boozing, as you put it. I was arranging for a very sick woman to go into hospital. It was imperative that she had some specialist treatment.
2: Why, couldn't you handle it yourself, then? I mean, what was the matter with her? What was the matter with her?
1: My patients are no concern of yours. And my waiting room is also crowded with my patients, so if you don't mind, I think...
2: I bet it's not, mate. They've all gone down to Dr. Jones, that lot, if they've heard what we've been talking about, mate. All down to Dr. Jones.
1: Just take this, will you, please? Take this.
2: Well, what's this, then?
1: This is your prescription. Just take that, please.
2: What's this say, then? A chicka bubble, a bubble chicka chicka.
1: Latin.
2: Latin? What for?
1: Ointment.
2: Ointment? Is that all I'm going to get, ointment?
1: That's all you need.
2: Oh, old Dr. Jones is much more generous than that with his prescriptions, mate.
1: I'm sure, Dr.
2: He always gives his patients nice ones. Now, my mate Fred, he was down there the other day, and he gave him a... You know what he gave him a prescription for?
1: Tell me.
2: 16 rolls of bandage, 4 packets of lint, 2 bottles of Alabama oil capsules, 4 jars of ointment, 8 bars of soap, and 2 boxes of bath cubes. You can't complain about that for a bad foot, can you?
1: No wonder Dr. Jones is so popular with all your friends. I suppose they're all doing well off the National Health Service with the assistance of Dr. Jones. I'm beginning to understand now why he's so popular with his patients.
2: What do you mean, doing well off the National Health? My mate Fred ain't doing so well. He only draws £5.10 a week.
1: Five?
2: Yeah, £5.10. If it wasn't for his national assistance, his industrial insurance and his 6 club, mate, he'd be starving, he would.
1: His what club?
2: 6 club.
1: Oh, I'm sorry, yes. I think you should visit the dentist as well. All that, How much has he managed to draw in for himself a week?
2: Well, with the, now let me see, the National Wealth, the National Assistance, Industrial Insurance and Sick Club, I think he's drawing in about 25 quid a week.
1: And all that for not working?
2: Oh, so that's your attitude, is it?
1: I think it's disgraceful.
2: That's class distinction, that's what it is, mate, right? I can see what your politics are. It's a fine attitude, I must say, for a working class doctor. No wonder you're losing all your customers. Now, you look at old Fred now. He's 8 weeks off, is that it?
1: Yes.
2: He's all right since he went to Dr. Jones. And look at me. I'm getting nothing out of the welfare state. Not even a family allowance. I don't get a family allowance, mate.
1: Well, have you applied for a family allowance?
2: Well, of course I have. I've put in for it twice and they've turned me down both times.
1: Well, have you appealed?
2: Well, I've been to see my MP as well and he reckons he can't do nothing for me.
1: Why not?
2: Well, I've got no kids.
1: Of course you're not entitled to a family allowance if you haven't got any children. That's the whole idea of it. You have to have the children first.
2: Yeah, I know. That's a worry for some people. But I mean, I can't have children.
1: You can't have children?
2: No. Can't have children.
1: I'm very sorry to hear that. As a doctor has told you this, definitely.
2: No, I don't need to see a doctor to tell me, mate. I know I can't. I'm telling you. I know myself I can't. I mean, it's all right for some people, but I've known about it for a long while. That's all.
1: Well, I'm very sorry about that.
2: Well, I just can't have any children.
1: Why can't you have children?
2: I'm not married.
1: You're not married.
2: No. And if you think I'm going to go around getting myself a bad name just for a few extra bob a week, mate, you're mistaken.
1: You ought to be ashamed of yourself. It's people like you who are abusing the National Health Service.
2: I'm not abusing it, mate. I mean, one tin of ointment, that's not abusing it, is it? I mean, my mate Fred.
1: Yes.
2: He's down at the races today, is
1: he? Down at the races.
2: Having a nice little bet.
1: Having a nice little bet.
2: One or two drinks.
1: One or two drinks.
2: Lying in the sun.
1: Lying in the sun.
2: And if I know Fred, he's got a bird on each arm at all.
1: A girl on each arm, eh?
2: Well, sounds very pleasant, doesn't it? On a day like this.
1: It sounds marvellous.
2: All for having a bad foot.
1: Oh!
2: What's the matter, Doctor?
1: I've got a pain in my foot.
2: Well, I think you'd better come with me.
1: Why, where are you going?
2: To Dr. Jones in that new house at the end of Talbot Road.
1: All right. Oh!
2: Oh!
1: Lying in the

Thank you. Thank you very much. Well, that was our somewhat disguised version of Everything's Coming Up Roses from that wonderful film, Gypsy. You know, Harold Arlen's always been my favorite composer. And so now, I'd like to sing you a song which he wrote specially for that wonderful film, A Star Is Born. The song is called The Man That Got Away.

0: Selling a house is a trying business. People have to come and look it over. Some of them genuine buyers. Some of them just having a good old nose round. Some of them are nice people. And some are not quite the type that one would normally invite in.
1: It's a long driveway, this, isn't it, love?
2: I say, it's a long driveway, this, isn't it?
1: That's what I just said, love. I just said that.
2: Oh, did you? I thought I said it. I said it's a long driveway, isn't it? It's very long.
1: A bit of a walk from the pub, that'd be, wouldn't it, that driveway? Especially after a few pints. Well, wouldn't fancy that walk then, would you? Not after a few pints.
2: I wouldn't fancy this walk after a few pints. No, I wouldn't fancy it after that. There's plenty of trees, you know, it's got big grounds all round it. Plenty of grounds and that all round here and there. There's miles of it, isn't there? Miles of it. Miles and miles.
1: Oh, there's easy miles of it. Yeah, love, look, there's the house over there, look.
2: Here, look. Someone looking out the window, see?
1: Where?
2: Up there, look.
1: Well, wave to them, love. Let them see we're friendly.
2: Oh, they gone.
1: Oh, well, this is it. This door's nice, isn't it? Look, nice and big, isn't it?
2: This door's big, isn't it?
1: Oh, it's big, all right. Yes, it's big, all right. It's good wood, too.
2: I think by the look of it, it's very good wood.
1: Solid and all, you know. There's none of your old soap boxes there, you know. Well, I got a good bell here, too, ain't it? It's a good bell. You'd hear that anywhere, wouldn't you? I mean, if you were out in the back, you'd hear that, wouldn't you?
2: Can you hear that bell?
1: I can hear it now. It's musical, isn't it?
2: Yeah. And it's loud, too.
1: Oh, it's loud, all right. Well, I mean, you need a loud bell in a big house like this. No good having a soft bell in a house like this, you know, not this size. It's easy to pull as well, you know what I mean? Every loud bell like that, it's easy to pull. You have a pull,
2: Here, this is easy to pull.
3: What the devil do you think you're doing? Leave that bell alone. Thank you very much indeed. Now, would you mind telling me what you think you're doing with that bell?
1: I was just pulling it, that's all, mate. Just pulling it.
3: Yes, I realised that. I realised that you were pulling it. What the devil do you two want?
1: Well, we're just looking round the house. We're just giving the house a look over, that's all, mate. Me and the missus here. Just giving it a butcher's.
3: A what?
1: A butcher's look.
3: Really?
1: Very nice, too. We like it, don't we, love?
2: Oh, we like this house, you know. We like it very much.
3: Really? Well, there's a sign on the main gates. It says, private. Keep out. Trespassers will be prosecuted. I suppose you read it.
1: Oh, yeah, I read it. I read it out to her, didn't I, love? I read it out to you.
2: Yes, he read it out. It says, trespassers will be prosecuted.
1: Yeah, and it's a good idea, too, mate, too. It is. So keep the riffraff out, that will.
3: Yes, exactly.
1: I mean, you let any old Tom, Dick or Harry come in here, mate. I mean, nice grounds like these, before you know where you are, they'll be all over the place having picnics.
2: It's, hey, you've got nice grounds here for picnics.
3: Yes.
1: I think you're very wise to keep them out, mate. Very, very wise.
3: Precisely. And now perhaps you'll be good enough to inform me what you are doing here.
1: Who, me?
3: Yes, you.
1: Oh, well, I'm no Tom, Dick or Harry, mate. Not me. I mean, I've got an entitlement to come in here, haven't I?
3: An entitlement?
1: Yeah.
3: What makes you think that?
1: Well, this house is up for sale, isn't it?
3: Yes, that's right.
1: Well, they are, then. I mean, if you want to sell it, you've got to let people have a look at it, don't you?
2: I say, you know this house is up for sale.
3: Well, I should do. I am the gentleman who is selling it.
1: Well, I mean, you can't expect the people to buy it without seeing it, then, can you?
3: My dear fellow, do you know how much this house is worth?
1: Well, I don't know what it's worth, but I know the price you're asking for it.
2: I'll say, do you know how much this house is worth?
3: Well, I should do. £45,000.
2: Yes, that's right. It's on this form here what the estate agent give us.
3: Do you mean to say the estate agent sent you round here?
1: That's right, there you are. It's on this form. Look,
3: estate agent?
1: Yeah, round here. Look, on the form there. Look, there.
3: Damn fools. They have no right to do this. I shall have to have a few words to say to them about this. They sent you round here, the estate agent.
1: Yeah, but you want to sell the house, don't you? I mean, if you want to sell the house, mate, you've got to expect people to come round and have a look at it, haven't you?
3: Look, I'm quite aware of that, my good man. But I only wish people to come round here and have a look at it who can afford to buy it.
0: Well, what makes you think we can't afford to buy it then?
3: Well, really, I mean... Well, I don't wish to appear offensive, but... I mean, it's fairly obvious to me that this house is surely a little bit beyond your means.
0: Oh, you're going by appearances, are you? You're going by the way she looks, then, are you?
3: Well, and your clothes, of course, yes, obviously, yes.
0: Yeah, but you don't know who we are, do you?
3: No, I have no idea who you are.
0: Well, then you ought to be a bit careful, didn't you, then? Eh, before you go around casting nostrums, mate?
3: What are you talking about?
0: You know what I'm talking about. I might be an eccentric millionaire, for all you know, mightn't I?
3: A what?
0: An eccentric millionaire, for all you know.
3: Eccentric millionaire?
0: I might be, you never know, just because I'm dressed like this. She might be Lady Docker.
3: Lady Docker.
0: Well,
3: really?
0: I mean, you don't know who we are, do you? You just said so. I might be one of those blokes like old Charlie Claw or old Cotton. Old Charlie Forty, mightn't I?
3: Oh, yes, you might be.
0: I mean, how do you know I'm not Charles Claw, then?
3: I don't know, but I'm sure that you're not.
0: Why not?
3: Well, really, old chap, look here... I'm sure that, well, really, well, I don't think that Mr. Charles Claw looks like you or even dresses like you.
0: Have you ever met him, then?
3: No, I have never
0: met him. Well, if you've never met him, mate, how do you know what he looks like or what he dresses like?
3: I grant
0: you. Well, there you are, then. How do you know I'm not Charlie Claw?
3: You're not Charles Claw, are you? Are you?
0: Well, as it so happens, I'm not. Well, I might have been, mightn't I? I might have been.
3: Didn't really think you were, actually, because although, as you say, Charles Claw did in fact come from the East End of London, he is, nevertheless, obviously a man of very considerable ability and a very high mental capacity.
0: Oh, I see. So what you're trying to say is that I'm not, then?
3: No. I'm not saying. I just don't wish to appear rude, old chap, but the point is this. I mean, it's quite...
0: Well, just a minute. Now, I'll be honest with you. Now, I've already admitted that I'm not Charles Claw, right?
3: Right, yes, thank you very much.
0: Right, now, I'm willing to admit that I might not have his ability or mental capacity, what you was talking about, all right?
3: All right, yes.
0: But at the same time, I might still be rich, mightn't I?
3: Huh.
0: Well, you don't have to have a great mental ability to win the football pools, do you?
3: The football pools.
0: You can win £145,000 for a penny on them, mate, without having nothing up there whatsoever in your nut at all, mate.
2: Yes, £145,000 for a penny, and he's not got nothing up there.
0: Why don't you belt up?
3: £145,000 for a penny?
0: Well, I mean, you've only got to pick out 8 drawers, mate, don't you? And you don't have to have a great mental capacity for that, do you? Of course, any fool can do that, can't they?
2: Yeah, I say. Yes? What made you think I was Lady Docker?
0: Look, why don't you shut up, you old rat bag?
3: £145,000. I see, I do hope you'll forgive me if I appeared a little brusque just now. I am terribly sorry. You know, you do understand. I mean, I was rather sort of caught off my guard, rather sort of thrown back with all that bell ringing and banging on the door. You know, I was rather unexpected. You know, I wasn't really expecting anyone to call it.
2: Oh, he's changing his tune now, eh?
3: You like the house?
0: I like it very, very much indeed. Yes.
3: Do you like the house?
0: You like the house, love?
2: Yes, I like it, yes.
3: Yeah. Oh, good. Well, would you like to come inside and see the rest of it? Do come this way. Yes. Do be careful of the carpet. Oh,
2: thank you, Lord.
3: Ah, there we are. Yes, those dogs do tear up the carpet, sir, don't they? There we are. Yes. A couple of red setters, you know, and a borzoir as well. Oh, great fun. Well, here we are.
0: Just take your hat off in the gentleman's house, will you, love? Take your hat off in the gentleman's house, will you? You'll have to excuse her, mate. Only she's not all that when it comes to manners. Takes after her mother, dragged up, you know. I've tried to knock a bit into her, but it's not there, you know, when it's not there. I mean, you can't make a silk purse out of a pig's ear, old, can you?
3: don't worry. I mean, actually, it is quite customary for a lady to wear a hat inside on all occasions.
0: Oh, is it? Oh, yes. Well, Yvonne?
2: Yes.
0: You can put your hat on again now. The gentleman says you can put your hat on.
2: I've only just took it off.
0: Well, put it on again. Put it on again, for goodness sake.
3: Yes, sir.
0: She's always letting me down, she is. I wouldn't have married her, really, you know. I wouldn't have married a bit in the middle of the scandal.
3: Well, this is the drawing room where we are at present moment.
0: The gentleman said this is the drawing room.
2: Oh, yes.
0: Yeah, have a look round, will you, love? Just go and have a look round. See if you're going to see anything you like.
3: Yes, sir.
0: You'll have to. She's a bit mutt, you know.
3: A bit what?
0: A bit mutt and Jeff. Mutt and Jeff. She can't.
3: Oh,
0: know.
3: I see. Yes. Mutt and Jeff.
0: It's a bit wonky on the old ear holes, you know. You know. She can't hear a thing.
3: Oh, well,
1: But the size of her ear holes, you'd think she could hear everything, wouldn't you? Look at them, standing out like radar posts. Look at them, look.
3: Yes, well, yes, £145,000 for a penny. It's amazing, isn't it?
1: Yeah, I know, it's marvellous, isn't it?
3: Oh, yes, amazing. Yeah, I'm lucky, I
1: think. Oh, it's all luck, mate, it's all luck, yeah. Now, did you just say this was a drawing room?
3: Yes, that's right, this is the drawing room, yes. Is something wrong?
1: Are you sure this is the drawing room?
3: Oh, certainly, yes.
1: It's not the stables, is it?
3: Stables?
1: Yeah, you've had horses in here, have you?
3: Horses? In here?
1: Well, I noticed the smell as we came in, but I couldn't place it. And when I saw those horse brasses like, on the wall there, I thought to myself, hello, horses, that's what it is, it's horses. This has been the stables, yes.
3: Well, I do assure you there have been no horses in here.
1: You sure?
3: Certain.
1: Oh, well, perhaps it's her then.
3: Well, this actually is the oldest part of the house.
1: These are wood, aren't they?
3: That's right, yes. That's
1: real wood?
3: Wood, oh yes. Well, of course, it's a wood
1: yeah,
3: structure.
1: Well, I mean, you've got a lot of wood in this house, haven't you? Well, they went in for wood quite a lot when they built these houses, didn't they?
3: Oh, yes.
1: I don't like it myself, too much wood, not in houses. No, burns no. Easy. I mean, you get a fire and the whole house has gone up in smoke. I say, Yvonne?
2: Yes?
1: What do you think, then?
2: What about?
1: About the wood. I'm talking about the wood.
2: Oh, well, I think it'll burn easy. You know, you get a fire and your whole house goes up in smoke.
1: Yeah, well, that's what I said.
2: Yes, I know, and I said it.
1: She's not very bright, this one, you know. She's got a brain in that head, but she never, you know, but it doesn't work all that marvellous. Anyway, it's a very big house. It's a very big house.
3: Oh, yes, yes, it's a very large house, yes, definitely.
2: I say art.
1: Yes, love.
2: It's a big house, this, isn't it? You know, it's big.
1: Yeah, the gentleman just said it was very large, yes.
2: Yes, well, it's large too, you know, and big. It's big too. It's on the big side, all right. And it don't take a lot of cleaning, it would.
3: Well, we do have a staff here, actually. I feel sure that if you were interested, many of them would like to stay on with you, you know.
1: Oh, I wouldn't want them, mate. I mean, she's my staff. She's all the staff I need. I mean, she's not much to look at, as you can see, but she's a good little worker, that one. She's a good little worker.
3: Well, where would you like to look next?
1: Well, I don't think I need to look anywhere else, actually. I've seen enough. I like it. I like it very, very much indeed.
3: You like it? Oh, that's good.
1: I like it, don't you, love? You
2: yes,
1: like it?
2: I like it.
3: Oh, you just like that? You
1: Yeah, I like it. I love it.
3: Would you like to make me an offer for it, then?
1: No, I'll accept your price, mate. Sounds very fair to me. House like this, £45,000, dirt cheap. I know a good thing when I see it, mate. I like this. One thing, though.
3: What's that?
1: Do the buses come up the drive from your front gates up here?
3: Well, of course not. It's a private carriageway.
1: Oh,
3: well,
1: that's a bit inconvenient, isn't it? I mean, that's a long walk, that is, isn't it? Do you think the buses might run up here if we asked it, then?
3: Well, there'd surely be no need. I mean, you'll presumably have a car.
1: Oh, yes, yes, of course, you're right. I never thought of that. Yeah, I mean, now, let's see. £45,000 for the house. I bought myself a nice little limousine. I mean, you get a nice little limousine for about £10,000, wouldn't you?
3: I think you'll get an absolutely marvellous limousine.
1: Then say the odd £5,000 for a house warming. You could throw a nice little party for that, couldn't you? I mean, champagne, all that sort of thing.
3: £1,000 for a...
1: Just the house warming when I move
3: in. I should think you'd have a jolly marvellous party with that. By George, that's the sort of party I should like to come to. Yes, indeed. £1,000, all the bubbly, eh?
1: Well, you'll be one of the first. When we have the house warming, you'll be one of the first.
3: My dear fellow.
1: Now, that'll still leave me £100,000 to play with. Now, yes. My mind's up. That's it. My mind's made up. That's it. That's what I'll do.
3: You'll have the house, then?
1: Definitely.
3: Marvellous. Well, can we settle the details, then?
1: Yes, of course. Yeah, well, you'll have to give me a few days, right, till I get the money through.
3: Oh, of course. I might, of course, yes. I mean, I wouldn't want to rush you. No. How long would you like?
1: Oh, just a few days. Over.
3: Well, in that case, could we say, what about next Saturday?
1: Oh, Saturday would be all right, but I'd sooner you made it Sunday. Sunday morning.
3: Why Sunday morning?
1: Well, I'm just going to post me paws, and I don't know if I've won the money until next Saturday night.
3: Get out!

0: starring in The Arthur Haynes Show were Arthur Haynes, Nicholas Parsons and Patricia Hayes in sketches by Johnny Speight, with songs by Janie Martin. The BBC Review Orchestra leader Julian Gaillard was complete with its conductor Malcolm Locker, and the show was produced by Richard Dingley.
1: Arthur Haynes and Nicholas Parsons are appearing in Swing Along at the London Palladium.
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0: down.
1: Yes, there's coffee pot freshness in every cup of Maxwell House.
2: Yes, it's for you. It's your dinner. It's called Cupboard Love. Cupboard Love's different. Comes in a packet, not a tin. See this foil pouch? Keeps it moist and squeezy. That's right. It's a new kind of cat food. Moist. It's good for you. Like it?
3: New Cupboard Love. What the well-cared-for cat has for dinner.
2: Yes, it's for you. It's your dinner. It's called Cupboard Love. Cupboard Love's different. Comes in a packet, not a tin. See this foil pouch? Keeps it moist and squeezy. That's right. It's a new kind of cat food. Moist. It's good for you. Like it?
3: New Cupboard Love. What the well-cared-for cat has for dinner.
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0: You look smart, Mr. Blackadder. Going somewhere nice?
1: No, I'm off to the theatre.
0: Don't you like it, then?
1: No, I don't. A lot of stupid actors strutting around, shouting with their chests thrust out so far, you'd think their nipples were attached to a pair of charging elephants. And the worst thing about it is having to go with Prince Mini-Brains.
0: Well, doesn't he like it either?
1: Oh, no, he loves it. The problem is he doesn't realize it's made up. Last year, when Brutus was about to kill Julius Caesar, the prince yelled out, "Look behind you, Mr. Caesar."
0: I can't see the point in the theatre. All that sex and violence. I'll get enough of that at home. Not of the sex, of course.
1: Now, while we're out, Mulrick, I want you to give this palace a good clean. It's so dirty, it would be unacceptable to a dung beetle that had lost interest in his career and really let itself go.
2: Come on, Blackadder, we'll miss the first act.
1: Coming, sir, as fast as I can. Stick the kettle on, Mulrick.
3: Give I this advice to thee. Never, never, never trust thine enemy. Thy life is forfeit. Thy life is forfeit, sir, and at an end, like our poor play. We hope it please you, friend.
4: Struggling lot, you murdering rotter!
3: God,
1: only a play.
4: Oh, well, that's all very well, but what about the poor fellow who's dead? Saying it's only a play will not feed and clothe the little ones he leaves behind. Call the militia!
1: But, sir, he's not dead. See, he stands awaiting your applause.
4: Oh, I say, that's very clever.
3: He's really dead. Oh, bravo! Bravo! Now, the prince likes it. Oh, shit. We'll close tonight.
4: Here we go! Smack the spinning jenny! Burn the rolling Rosalind! Destroy the going up and down of it and then moving along Gertrude! And death to the stupid prince who grows fat on our profits!
5: I say, how exciting! This play is getting better and better! Bravo!
6: It's not a play anymore, sir. Put the bomb down and make your way quietly to the exit.
5: You old thing. Your trouble is you can't tell when something's real and when it's not.
4: I must say, Blackadder, that was a close shave. Why on earth would an anarchist possibly want to kill you?
1: I think it might have been you he was after, sir.
4: Oh, hogwash. What on earth makes you say that?
1: Well, my sister.

0: Please say, why on earth would an anarchist possibly want to kill you?
1: I think it might have been you he was after, sir.
0: Oh, hogwash. What on earth makes you say that?
1: Well, my suspicions were first aroused by his use of the words, death to the stupid prince. These are volatile times, Your Highness. The American Revolution lost your father, the colonies. The French Revolution murdered brave King Louis. And there are tremendous rumblings in Prussia. Although that might be something to do with the sausages. The whole world cries out, peace, freedom, and a few less fat bastards eating all the pie.
0: Well, yes, quite. I mean, something must be done. Any ideas?
1: Yes, sir. Next week it is your royal father's birthday celebrations. I suggest that I write a brilliant speech for you to recite to show the oppressed masses how unusually sensitive you are.
0: Well, tell me about these oppressed masses. What are they so worked up about?
1: They're worked up, sir, because they're so poor, they are forced to have children simply to provide a cheap alternative to turkey at Christmas. Disease and deprivation stalk our land like two giant stalking things. And the working man is poised to overthrow us.
0: Oh, my God, and here he is!
1: Don't be silly, sir. That's Baldrick, my dog's buddy.
0: What's silly about that? He looks like an oppressed mass to me. Get him out of here at once!
1: Sure, Baldrick. Carry on with your cleaning elsewhere. And by the end of tonight, I want that dining table so clean I could eat my dinner off it.
0: Everyone, I'm dancing with death here. The sooner I can show how unusually sensitive I am, the better. Oh, I've just had another brilliant thought.
1: Another one, Your Highness?
0: Yes, another one, actually. You remember that one I had about wearing underwear on the outside to save on laundry bills? I'm thinking to myself, hello, why don't we ask those two actor chappies we saw tonight to teach me how to recite your speech? Brilliant, eh?
1: No, Your Highness. Feeble.
0: What?
1: I would advise against it. It's a feeble idea.
0: Well, kiss and piss to your advice, Blackadder. Get them here at once. Damn it, I'm fed up with you treating me as if I'm some kind of a thicky. It's not me that's thick, it's you. Do you know why? Because I'm a bloody prince and you're only a butler. And we don't get those actors this minute, Mr. Thicky Black. Thicky Adder Thicky.
2: Mrs. Miggins, I'm looking for a couple of actors.
3: Well, you've come to the right place, Mr. B. There's more Shakespearean dialogue in here than there are buns. All my young people on their way to rehearsals for a little sip of coffee and a big dollop of inspiration.
1: You mean they actually rehearse? I thought they just got drunk, stuck on a silly hat, and trusted to luck.
3: No, there's ever so much hard work goes into the wonderful magic that is filmed today. Still, I don't expect you'll know much about that, being only a little butler.
1: They do say, Mrs. M, that verbal insults hurt more than physical pain. They are, of course, wrong, as you will soon discover. I stick this toasting fork in your head.
4: Please, gentlemen, will you please welcome Mr. David Keenlet?
5: Settle down.
6: I'm sorry, no autographs.
5: My usual, Mrs. M.
3: Coming up, my lovely.
1: If I can just squeeze through this admiring rubble.
4: Gentlemen,
1: I come with a proposition.
4: How dare you, sir? You think just because we're actors, we sleep with everyone.
1: Being actors, you're lucky to sleep with anyone. I come here on behalf of my employer to ask for some elocution lessons.
5: Yeah, sir, that is quite impossible. We are in the middle of rehearsing our new play. We could not possibly betray our beloved audience by taking time off.
6: Oh, no.
4: Mustn't upset the punters. Bums on seats, lady. Bums on seats.
1: And what play is this?
4: It is a piece we penned ourselves, called The Bloody Murder of the Foul Prince Romero and His Enormous Demon Wife.
1: A philosophical work, then.
4: Indeed, yes, sir. The violence of the murder and the vastness of the bosom are entirely justified artistically.
1: Right, well, I'll tell the prince that he can't make it.
4: The prince?
1: Sorry, yes. Didn't I mention that? It's the Prince William. Shame he can't make it. Still.
4: No, sir, please. No, please wait, sir. Hop, hop.
6: Sir, I think we can find some time, do you not, Mr. Kingwick?
1: No, you've got your beloved audience to think about.

0: Oh, stop the prose.
1: Yes, the worthless bastards to a man.
2: Nice to see artistic integrity thriving so strongly. This afternoon at 4, then, at the palace.
3: Well, what do you think?
2: Are you ill or something?
3: No, I'm simply trying to look more like an actor.
2: Well, I'm sure you don't need the false moustache.
3: No?
2: No.
3: No! Oh! Be gad, it's over Christmas again!
2: That is Baldrick, spring cleaning. Finish the job later, Baldrick.
4: Very well, sir. The cleaning or the bean strangled?
2: Either suits me.
3: Look, Blackadder, this is all getting a bit hairy, isn't it? I mean, are you sure we can even trust these acting fellows? Last time we went to the theatre, three of them murdered Julius Caesar. One of them was his best friend, Brutus.
2: As I have told you about 8 times, the man playing Julius Caesar was an actor called Coop.
3: Really?
2: Yes.
3: Hungry jerkins. Well, Brutus must have been pretty miffed when he found out.
2: What?
3: That he hadn't killed Caesar after all, just some poxy actor called Tim. Really, he'd go around to Caesar's place after the play and kill him then.
2: Oh, God, it's pathetic.
4: Is that the door?
2: Oh, don't worry, it's just the actors.
4: My Uncle Baldrick was in a play once.
2: Really?
4: Yeah, it was called Macbeth.
2: And what did he play?
4: Second Coldpiece. Macbeth wore him in the fight scenes.
2: So he was a stunt Coldpiece. Did he have a large part?
4: Depends who's playing Macbeth.
2: Incidentally, Baldrick, actors are very superstitious. On no account mention the word Macbeth this evening, all right?
4: Why not?
2: It brings them bad luck and it makes them very unhappy.
4: Oh, so you won't be mentioning it either?
2: No. Well, not very often.
5: You should have knocked.
6: Oh, not to impertinent butler, were loud enough to wake the hounds of hell.
7: Lead on, Macbeth.
8: I shall.
7: Lest you continue in your quotation and mention the name of the Scottish play.
8: No, oh, never fear, I shan't do that.
2: By the Scottish play, I assume you mean Macbeth. What was that?
8: We were exorcising evil spirits. Being but a mere butler, you will not know the great theatre tradition that one does never speak the name of the Scottish play.
2: What, Macbeth?
6: Hot potato off the shores, but to make amends.
2: Lord, you mean you have to do that every time I say Macbeth?
6: Hot potato off the shores, but to make amends. Will you please stop saying that? Always call it the Scottish play.
2: So you want me to say the Scottish play?
6: Yeah!
2: Rather than Macbeth.
3: Say, what is all this hullabaloo? All this shouting and screaming and yelling blue murder? Why, it's like a play we saw the other day. What's it called?
2: Macbeth, sir?
3: No. It was called Julius Caesar.
2: Oh, yes, of course. Julius Caesar. Not Macbeth. You sure you want these people to stay?
3: Of course, I asked them, didn't I, Mr. Sticky Butler?
8: Your Royal Highness, may I say what a great honour it is to be invited here?
3: Why, certainly.
8: Thank you. What a great honour that it is to be invited here to make merry in the halls of our King's Loins most glorious outpouring. Now, Your Highness, shall we begin straight away?
3: Absolutely, yes. Now, I've got this...
9: Before we inspect the script, let us have a look at stunts.
8: What? Yes. Now, the ordinary fellow stands like, well, as you do now.
9: Whereas, your hero stands last.
3: Right. I just sort of like this.
8: Excellent, Your Highness. Even more, sir.
3: Oh, sort of like that. What's that noise?
9: It wasn't me. We are used to standing in this position.
3: Well, And it is
10: clear!
3: All right, so you better watch. That's no excuse. Stop!
2: That is Baldrick spring cleaning.
3: Brothers, look, he's got a bomb!
2: It's not a bomb, sir. It's a sponge.
3: Look at it! We'll get it out of here at once before it explodes. Stop. I'm sorry about that. I think we really had something there, haven't we?
11: Oh, yes, Your Highness. Why, your very posture tells me here is a man of true greatness.
2: Neither that or here are my genitals.
9: I really must ask that this ill-educated oaf be removed from the room.
11: Yes, get outside. Your presence here is as useful as fine-boned china at a tea party for drunken elephants.
3: Is that right? Well, yes, hang it all. Get out, Blackadder, and stop talking our duties.
2: Certainly, Your Highness. I'll leave you to dribble in private.
4: Something wrong, Mr. B?
2: I've just about had up in here with that prince. One more insult and I'll be handing in my notice.
4: Oh, does that mean I'll be butler?
2: Not just for the kindly passing surgeon cuts your head open with a spade and sticks a new brain in it.
4: Oh,
2: I don't know why I put up with it. I really don't. Every year at the Guild of Butlers Christmas party, I'm the one who has to wear the red nose and the pointy hat for winning the Who's Got the Stupidest Master competition. But all I can say is he'd better watch out. One more foot wrong and the contract between us will be as broken as this milk jug.
4: So that milk jug isn't broken?
2: You really do walk into these things.
9: Now, sir, at last, the speech.
3: Right.
11: No, Your Royal Highness. What have you forgotten?
3: Oh, now look, if I stand any more heroically than this, I'm in danger of seriously disappointing my future queen.
11: Your Highness, not the stance. The roar.
3: You want me to roar?
9: Well, of course we wish you to roar. All the great orators roar before commencing their speeches. It is the way of things. Now, Mr. Kenrick, from your Hamlet, please.
11: Oh, to be or not to be.
9: From your Julius Caesar.
11: Oh, friends, Romans.
9: And from your leading character in a play connected with Scotland.
2: That's Macbeth, isn't it?
9: Let's all roar together, shall we? One, two, three, four!
11: Excellent, Your Highness. Now, shall we dive with it all together?
9: Right.
3: Unaccustomed as I am.
11: And as I fear, you mew it like a frightened tree. May I see the speech?
9: Oh, no.
11: Who wrote this drivel?
3: Oh.
2: Is there a problem with the speech?
3: Well, yes, there is a problem, actually. The problem is that you wrote it, Mr. Hopelessly, drivelly, can't write for toppy, crappy butler weed.
2: Yes. Preferably something that is first passed through the digestive system of the cat. You have to take it up yourself.
4: What?
2: Because I'm leaving, Baldrick. I'm about to enter the job market. Right, let's see. Situation's vacant. Mr. and Mrs. Pitt are looking for a baby minder to take Pitt the Younger to Parliament. Mr. Political George Stevenson has invented a moving kettle.
10: Someone to help with the marketing. Well, there's a foreign opportunity here. Treacherous, malicious, and principled cad, preferably non-smoker, wanted to be king of Sardinia. Time wasters, please. Napoleon Bonaparte, P.O. Box 1, Paris. We're on our way.
9: Sir, about costume. Any thoughts?
3: Well, enormous trousers, certainly. And then I thought perhaps an admiral's uniform. Because we know what all the nice girls love, don't we? I tell you what, why don't I go and try them on for you?
9: Oh, it's stupid.
3: Help yourself to wine. You'll need a stiff drink when you see the size of these damn trousers.
2: Oh, my dear, what a ghastly evening.
9: You're so right, love.
2: Look, while he's gone, why don't we have a quick read through the murder of Prince Romero and his enormous bosom?
3: Act one, scene one. Mm-hmm. Springer's come with all his gentle charge. Methinks it is time to hack the prince to death.
2: Baldrick, I would like to say how much I will miss your honest and friendly companionship.
4: Ah, oh, thank you, Mr. B.
2: But as we both know, it would be an utter lie. I will therefore confine myself to saying simply, stop. If I ever meet you again, it'll be 20 billion years too soon.
4: Goodbye, you lazy, big-nosed, rubber-faced bastard.
2: I fear, Baldrick, that you will soon be eating those badly chosen words. I wouldn't bet you a single groat that you could survive 5 minutes here without me.
4: Oh, come on, Mr. B. It's not as though we're going to get murdered or anything the minute you leave, is it?
2: Hope springs eternal, Baldrick.
4: Coming!
12: Oh, let's kill the prince.
7: Let me... And let this dagger's point prick out his soft eyeball and chop with glee upon its exquisite jelly. Have you the stomach? I have not killed him yet, sir. But when I do, I shall have the stomach and the liver, too. And the floppily doppelies in their horrid glue. What if a servant should hear us in our plotting? Ha-ha! Then shall we have servant sausages for tea. And servant bristles shall our supper be.
4: Murder! Revolution started!
3: What?
4: A plot to kill you!
3: Ah, so you've come clean at last, have you, you bloody little poor person?
4: No, not me, the actors downstairs, they're anarchists.
3: Anarchists?
4: Yeah, I heard them plotting. They're going to poke out your liver, turn me into a rissole, and then suck on your exquisite floppily doppelies.
3: Well, what are we going to do?
4: Well, Mr. Blackadder says, when the going gets tough, the tough hide under the table.
3: Of course, where is he?
4: He's in Sardinia.
3: What? Why?
4: Well, you were rude to him, so he left.
3: Oh, no! What a mad, blundering, incredibly handsome young linkerbook I've been. What are we going to do? If we go downstairs, they'll chop us up and eat us alive. Go!
2: Good evening, Your Highness.
3: Oh, Blackadder.
2: 4 minutes, 22 seconds, Warwick. You owe me a groat.
3: God, we desperately need you.
2: Oh, me, sir. Mr. Sicky Black Sicky Abbott. Not so hopelessly drivelly, can't write for tocky crappy butler. Mr. Brilliantly undervalued butler who hasn't had a raise in a fortnight.
3: Take an extra 1,000. Guineas? Per month?
2: All right, what's your problem?
3: Well, the actors have turned out to be vicious anarchists. They intend to kill us all.
2: What, are they going to bore us to death?
3: Baldrick overheard them.
4: I did.
2: Are you sure they meant it, sir?
3: Oh, quite sure. Baldrick, how far apart were their legs?
4: Oh, this far.
3: Yeah, and their nipples?
4: That far.
2: All right, then, I'll see what I can do.
7: To torture him, I lust. Let's singe his hair and up his nostrils. Hot bananas, perhaps.
2: Rehearsal's going well, gentlemen.
7: Be gone. A mere butler with the intellectual capacity of a squashed apricot can be of no use to us. Indeed, yes, sir. Your participation is as irritating as a potted cactus in a monkey's pajamas.
2: Well, in that case, I won't interrupt you any longer. Sorry to disturb, gentlemen.
3: God, you're safe. Well, what happened?
2: Sir, there was no need to panic. It was all perfectly straightforward.
3: Well?
2: They're traitors, sir. They must be arrested, brutally tortured, and executed forthwith.
3: Bravo!
9: Your Highness, there's been a terrible mistake.
2: That's what they were bound to say, sir.
11: A play, sir. A play. Look, all the words you heard written down on that tape.
2: Textbook stuff again, you see. The criminal's vanity always makes them make one tiny but fatal mistake. Theirs was to have their entire conspiracy printed and published in plain manuscript. Take them away.
11: We beg for mercy.
9: Mercy, please, sir.
11: Mercy.
2: I've only got one thing to say to you. Macbeth.
3: Macbeth.
9: Well done, Bladder. How could I ever thank you?
2: Well, you can start by not calling me Bladder, sir.
3: Macbeth.
9: Of course, Bladder. No sooner said than done. No hard feelings?
2: No, absolute nonsense. It's good to be back in the saddle. Did I say saddle? I meant harness.
9: Bravo! So we're the best of friends as ever we were.
2: Absolutely, sir.
9: Hurrah!
2: In fact, now that the evil Mossop and Keenrick have got their comeuppance, the Drury Lane Theatre is free. I thought we might celebrate by staging a little play that I've written.
9: Oh, what an excellent idea! And with my newfound acting skills, might there be a part in it for me, do you think?
2: I was hoping that you might play the title role, sir.
9: What a roaringly good idea! What's the play called?
2: Thick Jack Clot sits in the stocks and gets pelted with rancid tomatoes.

0: Well, come in, Smithers. What is it? Speak up, boy. Orange juice.
1: No, sir. New Kellogg's Rise and Shine.
0: Hey, fiendish.
1: And look at this, sir.
0: No peel, no pips, and it's got vitamin C. Well, Smithers, I suppose this is it.
1: What are you doing, sir?
0: Thank you, Governor. Wife and three pips to support. Thank you.
2: New Kellogg's Rise and Shine. Now tastes as good as orange juice.
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7: Once upon a time there was an engineer.
8: Choo-choo Charlie was his name, we hear.
7: He had an engine and he sure had fun. He used good and plenty candy to make his train run.
9: Charlie says, love my good and plenty. Charlie says, really rings the bell. Charlie says, love my good and plenty. Don't know any other candy that I love so well.
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2: Morning in Athens. Oh, the toil and moil of a mortal's daily round. How strange this busy street life seems to us, the unbelievably affable ones, who measure out our days on fair Olympus.
3: Almighty Zeus has sent us on this mission to cheer up you Athenians in time of never-ending seeming war.
2: Bless him.
3: But we have a special job to do as well. Here is the Acropolis Fish Restaurant, where soon we hope to find old Socrates.
2: 85 today.
3: Whom we will help upon his journey to the underworld. And the best bit is,
2: he doesn't even know he's going.
3: You may think immortals are usually more fierce than this, and you're spot on. In fact, the Furies normally do this job.
2: Oh, the Furies! So judgmental!
3: But, poor things, they're so shagged with all the whipping and scourging, Almighty Zeus has given them a holiday on Lesbos.
2: And sent us here instead.
3: See, an old woman is coming, fashioned like a sibyl.
2: Isn't she sweet?
3: It is the mother of Aristophanes and former oracle at Delphi.
2: A seer of signs.
4: Oh, I see a sign. A terrible sign. Car boot sale in station car park. Oh, what am I saying? It's gibberish.
2: From Mount Olympus have we come, old woman. Here to the Acropolis Fish Restaurant. 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
3: Your erstwhile master sun god Apollo sent some messages to convince you of our Olympian credentials.
5: Apollo?
2: First, he said, keep the winged helmet. It wasn't his in any case.
3: Then he asks, where did you put that incense burner, the one with the lion feet? Because the new woman keeps using the smoky one from Troy.
5: Oh, and thirdly,
2: he said to say, your secret is still absolutely safe.
5: Secret?
2: That when poor Oedipus consulted you that time, you advised him to find an older woman.
4: You are truly from Mount Olympus, so you must be...
3: Yes.
4: Zeus, you are the Furies.
3: Yes, no, well, not exactly, not the...
4: My sons! The Furies have come for my sons!
2: No, really, madam. Look how nice we are.
3: Here, take this daisy chain.
4: Ah! Aristophanes! Heraclitus! Everyone, hide! Hide! No answer. Oh.
6: Mother? Oh, hello. A group of smiley people, and they wonder why I hate Athens.
2: Hello. You must be Aristophanes, greatest comic playwright of the age.
6: No.
2: Then Heraclitus, his much less famous and accomplished brother.
6: Look, are you lot customers?
7: No.
6: Predators?
7: No.
6: Fish delivery men?
7: No.
6: Well, bugger off then.
2: Zeus and his almighty ideas, eh? This is definitely going to be harder than he thought.
8: Who was it, Heraclitus?
6: Nobody. Group of smilers. You'll be relieved to hear it wasn't Nike, goddess of victory, anyway.
8: Oh, doesn't Aristophanes go on and on about meeting Nike?
6: Ever since the Olympic Games, he's been obsessed. Bloody immortals! Turn up once in a blue moon to rape someone or turn them into an attractively foliaged tree, then they piss off back to Olympus! We're supposed to burn perfectly good animals for them and say thanks for the visit. Call any time. My daughter would make a charming eucalyptus.
8: Did you ever meet any immortals when you were leading your simple life in that field in Thessaly?
6: Well, Xanthippe, I did see Aphrodite bathing in a stream once, in a handmaiden's wet hair, grand sapphic goings-on with a hairbrush of an unrepeatable nature.
7: Oh, but no one's ever lived to tell the tale. They get turned into stags and hunted by dogs, their living flesh.
6: Yes, well, don't go on about it.
7: So, what did she look like?
6: Nude. Well, you know those melons we get from far-off Kefalonia?
7: The huge, plump, fleshy, melony ones.
6: Yes.
7: No.
6: Yes.
7: No.
6: Yes. That's why no one saw me. Her gigantic ass was shielding me from view.
9: Have you seen my parsley crown, Heraclitus? The one Nike gave me? I'm sure I left it here last night. On here somewhere.
6: On the chopping board?
9: Yes. Have you seen it?
6: There are some strange blokes outside. Stephanie, anything to do with you? They have that cracked look all your actors seem to acquire after a week or two.
9: Actors? Good! They're early. The Hades are grand.
10: You don't think they'll make a fuss, Peto?
9: You don't want to fuss, sir?
10: Me? Oh, no. Just a day like any other, really. One's 85th birthday, you know. When you've devoted your life to high ideals, a celebrated a cake, more or less. Even a fancy cake with happy birthday, dear old Socrates, piped in honey-scented yogurt on the top. Makes very little difference.
9: No, bravo, sir. I sometimes think you're a natural Spartan.
10: Oh, well, we do our best. Besides, I know I can't expect much from dear Aristophanes, hard at work on a new play. For the festival next month?
9: One of our gods has an enormous knob.
10: Is that so?
9: That's the name of the play, sir.
10: Oh, of course it is. Yes, I knew that.
9: Would you like to wrestle, sir?
10: Not now, Plato, there's a good lad.
3: No sign of Socrates yet. But never mind. The last boat to the underworld is not till 10.
9: Hey, you. You're a bit early, aren't you?
3: What?
9: Never mind. All the more time for rehearsal. But by Zeus's knobbly kneecaps, you look a gormless bunch. You are here for Socrates.
3: Yes,
9: then stop looking so cheerful. You're supposed to scare him, remember? Hello. Don't tell me your names. I'll only forget. Oh, hello. Did your wife give you a present, sir?
10: Xantippe? Oh, yes, this thing. Same as last year, embroiders them herself.
9: It's lovely.
10: Seems a bit ornate to me. I always tell her, not too many folds, dear. They catch on the sandals. And this one keeps coming open at the front. Look. But she takes no notice of my suggestions. Too busy sewing and weeping all the time. Terrible things, women. Take my advice, don't ever get one.
9: Oh, I won't.
10: Good boy. So, she's definitely barking up the wrong tree with you, then.
9: What do you mean, sir?
10: Look, Xanthippe, how can I put this? She's not exactly one of us, if you know what I mean.
9: She's a woman.
10: Yes, but more than that, she has very different ways.
9: Yeah, weeping.
10: Not just weeping. She has a secret, Plato. It's to do with... Oh, do you know, I really think you're better off not knowing.
9: It can't be that bad, sir.
10: Now, look, you and I, we like each other, don't we? Whatever normal is, we're it. And we like other Athenian chaps, and they like us. I mean, who are you in love with at the moment?
9: Oh, Alcibiades.
10: He's a magnificent chap.
9: Oh, yes. He's been top naked Athenian torso 5 years running. You know those bananas we get from far off Kefalonia?
10: The big straight ones, about a foot long.
11: No!
9: Yes.
10: No!
9: Yes, Alcibiades' stomach is so hard and flat you can bounce those bananas right off it.
10: Oh. So, have you ever noticed anything about the way Xanthippe touches your clothes, Plato? Or oils your hair?
9: Well, she does it very gently.
10: And any sense of
6: desperate yearning?
9: Well, yes, now you come to mention it. Whenever she touches me, she starts weeping and moaning.
6: Oh, dear.
9: It's a bit disgusting, actually. Oh, Plato, she sobs. I'm so unhappy. I tried to cheer her up by telling her about dancing bananas off Alcibiades, but it doesn't seem to do any good.
6: No, it wouldn't, it wouldn't. I think deep down you know her secret, Plato.
9: Oh, no. Oh, Socrates.
6: I'm sorry.
9: She...
6: Yes.
9: Oh,
6: I know.
9: Poor Xanthippe yearns to be a professional hairdresser.
6: No.
9: Poor little Xanthippe. How can she ever be a hairdresser? They're all heterosexual for a start.
6: This split-crotch robe is driving me mad. I hope you got me something decent.
9: Oh, yes, sir. And I'm sure Aristophanes will have written a little play. Socrates has an enormous knob. Yes, I can see it now.
6: Can you? Do you know, I'm beginning to wonder if I'm wearing this bloody thing back to front.
12: His birthday? Oh, Athena's reeking armpits. Why didn't someone tell me?
7: He's dropped hints for weeks, Heraclitus. I've been embroidering his robe since the fall of Troy. Aristophanes ordered a Hadesogram. I assumed you were making a cake.
4: Oh, oh, the Furies! The Furies are here!
12: What?
4: The Furies are here! Oh, my son!
12: Oh, get
4: my
12: off,
4: son.
12: Get off, you mad woman! If you're talking about the people outside, they're not the Furies. They're here as some amusing stunt to humiliate and terrify Socrates on his birthday. It's traditional. What's it in aid of, Xanthippe?
7: Fun.
12: There you are, it's in aid of fun.
4: They must have come for someone. Now think, Heraclitus. Think Greekly. Did you ever dead-make any bloodkin with spear thrust or stab wound and dib-daub their life gore on the wine-dark walls?
12: You mean have I killed anybody in my family? Well, I've certainly thought about it. In fact, I'm thinking about it right now.
4: Oh, this is strange. Strange. Oh, did you ever spy unseen on any immortal at their toilet? That will provoke the Furies every time, you know.
12: As it happens, yes, I have done that.
4: No.
7: Yes, he saw Aphrodite with no clothes on.
4: Oh! Oh, I must consult Apollo.
12: Pity my love. They say that those whom the gods would destroy, they first make mad. I wish they'd get on with destroying Mother.
7: I've never seen an immortal. I once thought I saw Almighty Zeus in the form of a bull, but that's it.
12: What made you think it was him?
7: He tried to rape me.
12: Ah.
7: Anyway, this bull had this huge head and this great big tail waving around, swatting the flies on his back. It was astounding. You know those hairy brown coconuts they get from far off Kefalonia?
12: The gigantic ones?
7: Yes.
12: No.
7: Yes.
12: No.
7: I said yes. I was sitting on one of those when I saw it.
9: All right, let's see what you can do. Come on, come on. Imagine I'm Socrates. What are you going to say? In your own time.
6: Right.
2: Oh, Socrates, there's no easy way of saying this, unfortunately. The underworld awaits. Our ferry goes at 9:30. So say goodbye quickly. There's a good chap, and we'll be off.
6: What do you think?
9: Then you can manage a knob dance.
2: Whatever it is, we'll do it.
9: Where will you be taking him, by the way?
2: To the underworld.
9: Yes, yes, but I mean, where will you take him, really? I had a Hadesogram thing myself once in Argos, you see. That's why I sent for you. So impressive. You really are a brilliant act. You blindfolded me, rowed me across a river, past a yapping dog, woof, woof, woof, into a cave full of spiders and bats. Then... just when I was on the verge of complete despair, my friends leapt out of the shadows shouting, "You're not dead! Surprise!" You know, I fell down and foamed at the mouth. It was that good.
6: He's written out one of my Socratic dialogues. Word for word, isn't Plato sweet? What a sweet present.
9: Oh, it was nothing.
6: Where have those damned scholars got to?
7: That's lovely, Plato. Can I read a bit? Such men as I, you may call us philosophers or stargazers. Oh, that's beautiful. Stargazers. Do you know... That sounds more like you than it does him.
13: Oh, he has noticed that, has he? I have embellished it a bit, but only to make it more memorable and interesting.
7: He's very happy. You've made him vote. Oh, but...
13: Oh, I know.
7: No, you don't.
13: Oh, I do. I do. I know why you're unhappy. Socrates explained everything to me.
7: No.
13: I can't pretend I wasn't shocked, Xanthippe. Oh. It's true that you have very unusual wants. But I've searched my heart, and I can't deny I've had similar feelings myself.
7: You have?
13: Well, yes. Of course, I've never told anyone.
7: Oh.
13: I don't think I've even admitted it to myself, but sometimes, when you've been doing my hair, running your fingers along the nape of my neck, I go home and find somewhere private, and with you very much in mind, Xanthippe, I groom and brush my little cat Ajax and enjoy every minute.
14: Quiet, please! Quiet! Thank you. In you come, Socrates. Settle down. Now, as you know, our dear friend Socrates is 85 today. And it has been quite a day for him, hasn't it? A new robe, a dialogue written out, and to top it all, one of Heraclitus' most delicious... What is this, Heraclitus?
12: Ox done upside down surprise cake.
14: And what's the surprise?
12: That it's just ox done upside down.
14: And now, you knew we couldn't let the evening pass without an entertainment. So rattle your wine bowls, please, for the really affable theatre company.
10: I knew he'd do something. Oh, look. They do look affable, those thick smiles. Man's a genius.
3: Good evening. We say. Did you hear the one about the hare and the tortoise?
10: Yes, it's as old as I am. Bring back Cynthia, the contortionist flute girl.
13: Do the dance.
3: Oh, righto.
10: Not very good, Aristophanes.
14: No. It's what they do later that matters. Wait and see, Socrates. Wait and see.

0: hurry up.
1: Hello? Who is this, please? It's after dark. Sun gods go off duty after dark.
0: Oh.
1: No, it's you.
0: I must know. Apollo, why come the Furies in disguise to Athens? Have they come for my son, Heraclitus? Please, Apollo. My son is such a heretic, and the gods are so easily offended.
1: No, they're not.
0: Please, have they come for him? I'll tell you where that incense burner is.
1: No, hold on then. I'll get the list. They've come for Socrates. Says here they're bringing him in for questioning.
0: What's he supposed to have done?
1: I just said, too much questioning. He's being brought in for it. Heraclitus. No. But congratulations on your instincts. One of your sons is on here. In fact, he's next on the list after Socrates.
0: What?
1: Yes, Aristophanes, on a charge of destruction of an immortal's parsley crown. He's going to be tied to a rock for eternity while rabbits tear his ears off. Or possibly cuckoos lay eggs in his bladder. We haven't decided.
0: No! My Aristophanes! Oh!
1: There's a footnote. Hang on. Right. The Furies are actually on holiday on Lesbos. Your lot are the unbelievably affable ones. But it says here... Are you going to tell me where that incense burner is?
0: Yes!
1: Well, it says here that if your unbelievably affable ones get furious in any way, they lose their power. Now...
0: It's in the cupboard by the door.
1: Damn, I thought I looked in there.
2: That's terrible! You're terrible! Really dreadful! Oh, no, here's my wife. Been weeping again, dear.
3: What did you tell him about me? What did you tell him? I hate you!
4: Could you pay attention, please? This is very difficult.
5: Carry on. Little Tiff here, carry on.
3: You're a wicked old man. What did you tell him? He thinks I want to be a hairdresser. Oh, I wish you were dead!
4: Well... We can't miss a cue like that, can we? Socrates, there's no easy way of saying this, unfortunately. The underworld awaits. Our ferry goes at 9:30, so say goodbye quickly, there's a good chap, and we'll be off.
6: What do they mean? Aristophanes, what's going on?
5: It's part of the act. I told them not to use that rotten speech.
4: Ready, Socrates?
2: We're going somewhere?
4: Yes, to the underworld.
6: Are you sure this is part of the act?
4: You may kiss your loved ones goodbye.
7: No fear.
4: And so we go at last. Farewell, Aristophanes. Incidentally, we think you gave us this by mistake.
5: And off they go. Well, that wasn't quite what I expected. But don't look so worried, Xanthippe. They'll send someone in a minute to collect us. Take us to a dim cave where we can jump out of the shadows and say, surprise! You see? We better get ready.
6: What was it the Hadesogram people gave you back, Aristophanes?
5: That's odd. It's the money I paid them. I've never known actors do that before. Heraclitus, what's up?
8: At the door.
5: Yes?
8: There's a group of actors dressed up like immortals saying they're sorry they're late. They're here to do the show for Socrates.
5: There is?
8: I'm afraid so.
5: Oh. Bugger. Well, how was I to know? How was I to know? I wasn't to know, was I? How was I to know?
2: Shut up!
0: Yes, do be quiet, Aristophanes. Some of us are in a state of shock.
5: You're right. I'm sorry, Plato. It's just that he was such a...
0: I know!
2: Well, I don't understand all this. Anyone would think something terrible had happened. Socrates has gone ahead to the underworld, that's all.
8: The flexible and deserving Cynthia reverts to number one Athenian novelty attraction, and you get your money back. All in all, I'd say that was a pretty good evening. Anyway, Socrates is bound to get out on a technicality. You know what he's like.
5: What sort of technicality?
8: Well, he's not dead, for a start.
3: He's gone. We must let him slip away from us if we love him. But poor Xanthippe. She loved him, you see, despite everything. And I loved him too.
5: We all loved him, Plato. I'll always be able to hear his voice. Scallops all round.
3: Oh, scallops all round.
8: Dolphin and chips when you're ready.
3: Dolphin and chips when you're ready.
2: Any of that wine left? I'm gasping.
3: Any of that wine? Socrates, you're back.
2: Of course I'm back. What's up with you lot? I've got to hand it to you, Aristophanes. It was fantastic. Scared the living daylights out of me.
4: Morning in Athens. It's a funny thing, but we're getting a teensy bit fed up coming back here to this restaurant.
7: But since Socrates gave us the slip last night, we haven't got much choice.
4: Here is Socrates as ordered, we said. Hades, Socrates, Socrates, Hades.
7: And then his wife, Xanthippe, jumps out of nowhere. The dog starts barking, and she not only grabs Socrates, but steals the boat.
4: It's a shame you couldn't be there. But it's a convention in Greek drama that the action takes place off stage, unfortunately.
2: Well, look who's here.
4: Hello, Heraclitus. We've come back for your old friend. And this time it's personal.
2: Zeus, you immortals really think you're special, don't you? Just because you've got the power to turn a person into a variegated larch.
3: They're back. They've come for Aristophanes. Oh, Heraclitus, I've got to tell you something. When they've taken Socrates, they're coming back for your brother.
2: Aristophanes? What did he do?
3: He destroyed an immortal's crown of parsley. Apollo told me. We have to make them angry.
2: What? Why?
3: If we make them angry, they'll lose their power.
2: But I don't understand about the parsley crown. Oh, no, it was me. I chopped it up.
5: What's going on? Oh, it's you, the affable ones.
2: Olympus stinks, in my view.
5: Heraclitus, are you mad? That's not a nice thing to say to these nice gods.
2: Nice gods? Since when were gods nice? Zeus comes down here, takes the form of a swan or a bull, I ask you, and rapes some poor swooning girl. What's nice about that, then? It's pathetic. Someone should tell Zeus that's a classic way of compensating for a very small...
5: Heraclitus!
2: I've never met Zeus, but Apollo used to ponce around naked in our house before you were born, Aristophanes. And you know those chilies we get from far off Kefalonia?
5: The little red shrunk ones?
2: Yes.
5: No.
2: Yes.
5: No.
2: I said yes. Oh, that is exactly...
4: Are you trying to make us angry, Heraclitus? Because you won't, you know. We remain unbelievably affable.
2: In that case, yes, I've got it. I hear the Furies do a much better job than you do.
4: No, they don't.
2: Yes, they do.
4: No, they don't.
2: The thing is, you think we all like you for being nice, but we'd rather be whipped and scourged, as it happens.
4: That can't be true.
2: Yes, it is.
4: That makes us feel mildly miffed, Heraclitus.
7: In fact, oh, we feel a tiny bit...
4: Oh, what's happening?
2: Well, let's hope that keeps those damn immortals out of our hair for a while, anyway. Bastards.
4: How many secrets do we hide? Especially the secret of how we truly love.
7: Here, Heraclitus saved his brother, but his brother does not know. Xanthippe saved her husband from Hades, and he thinks it was a game. And Plato is allowed to think a woman's grandest passion is snipping hair and asking people if they've been on holiday yet.
4: Oh, well.
7: The Furies will catch up with us shortly. They will drive us in agony from place to place for 7 years. So we felt we should just pop in and say farewell.
4: No hard feelings.
7: And here's everybody.
4: Have you wise words concerning truth and deceit with which to end our song, Aristophanes?
5: Wise words concerning truth and deceit? We thought we wouldn't. Thank you.
4: No wise words.
6: We'd rather not.
4: A good heart cannot lie, that kind of thing.
9: Are you going to make us?
4: We wouldn't dream of it. Oh, well then, sod it.
10: That was Acropolis Now, with Stephen Moore as Heraclitus, Alan Cox as Aristophanes, Robert Hardy as Socrates, Tom George as Plato, Rosemary Leach as the Oracle, Rachel Atkins as Xanthippe, and Gavin Muir as the Chorus. Acropolis Now was written by Lynn Truss. Technical presentation by Chris Reilly. It was directed in Birmingham by Brian King.
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12: Sorry!
11: Nougat and caramel golden light?
12: Sorry!
11: And don't forget the hazelnut in every bite! 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
11: Thick milk chocolate for your delight?
12: Sorry!
11: Nougat and caramel golden light? And don't forget the hazelnut in every bite!
12: Sorry!
11: A hazelnut in every bite!
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19: Yes, I'd like to have been a judge. But I never had the Latin. I never had sufficient Latin to get through the rigorous judging exams. They're very rigorous, the judging exams. They're noted for their rigour. People come staggering out saying, "Oh my God, what a rigorous exam." So I become a miner instead. A coal miner. They're not so rigorous, the mining exams. They only ask you one question. They say, "Who are you?" And I got 75% on that. So I was allowed to join the mining community. The only trouble with the mining community is that conversation tends to be a bit on the boring side. If you want to hear a boring conversation, just pop down my mind. Stuff like, "Hello, I've just found a lump of coal." "Have you really?" "Oh yes, no doubt about it. This black substance is coal, all right. Jolly good, the very thing we're looking for." I've tried to inject a little intellectual substance to conversation down the mine, I said to a fellow miner the other day, I said, have you heard of Marcel Proust? He said, no, he must work down another mine. So I explained to him that Marcel Proust was a very famous writer who used to dip biscuits in his cup of tea and suck on the biscuits, and all his memories come flooding back, and he wrote them down into wonderful novels.
6: Yes, it's for you. It's your dinner. It's called Cupboard Love. Cupboard Love's different. Comes in a packet, not a tin. See this foil pouch? Keeps it moist and squeezy. That's right. It's a new kind of cat food. Moist. It's good for you. Like it?
14: New Cupboard Love. What the well-cared-for cat has for dinner.
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6: Next, please. Next. Oh, hello. Haven't we met before?
7: Yes, I'm Julian. This is my friend Sandy.
6: Yes. Hello, Ralph. Now, what brings you trolling in here?
8: Well, Ducky, we heard you was doing an audition, and we thought you'd be interested in having a Varda at our special.
6: Well, I should be delighted to have a Varda. Mm. What do you actually do?
8: Oh, we're very versatile. We are, aren't we, though?
7: Oh, quite, yes.
8: We do a bit of everything, don't we, Julie?
7: Oh, yes. Yes. Yes, we have our many facets.
8: Many facets? But actually, now, we'd like to present the bewildering Julian and Co. I'm Co.
7: He's Co.
8: Yes. This is your actual telepathy, isn't it? Your telepathy.
7: Telepathy.
8: Right, put your turban on, Jewel. Get your turban on. A bit of colour, you see. Put your turban on. Go on.
7: How's it look?
6: Mm. Well, very striking, but should it have wax fruit on the top?
8: No!
7: Right, Sand. All right, pass among Mr. Horn and borrow from him any ordinary object, such as a bus ticket. Such as a what? Bus ticket, something like that. Mm. And I will bewilder him by telling him what it is.
8: Right. Have you such an object as a bus ticket about your person, Mr. Horn?
6: Well, wait a minute. Yes, there you are.
8: Thank you. Now then, Jewel.
7: Yes?
8: Are you ready to bewilder him?
7: Nearly.
8: Right. Come on, Jewel.
7: I have to go into my trance first.
8: Go to France, you see.
7: Oh!
8: Go on, Jewel, yeah. Ooh. Go on.
7: Oh, that's it. That's it. Mystic forces are occupying
8: him. They're occupying him. Sometimes he's occupied for days. Please, though. No, it's true. All right, are you ready?
7: I am ready.
8: Right. Then tell me, what am I holding in my hand? Hey?
7: Wait a minute.
8: Yes? Yes?
7: It's coming through.
8: Coming through. Yes?
7: Can feel the wave.
8: Can feel the wave. Yes, coming over him in waves it is. Yes, go on.
7: I've got it. You've
8: got it. Yes? Yes?
7: Is it a potato shaped like Lloyd George's knee?
8: No! No! But you're near.
7: Is it a shepherd's pie?
8: Oh. Look, it is oblong and has numbers on it.
7: Oblong shepherd's pie.
8: No!
6: Look, don't you think we ought to give him a clue?
8: All right. Now, what am I holding? Now, don't miss the bus. Come on, that's the ticket.
7: Bus? Ticket?
8: Fantabulosa. Oh. Brilliant, Jewel. Brilliant. Absolutely brilliant. Takes your breath away. It is, as you see, a bus ticket. Doesn't it amaze you, Mr. Orne? Doesn't it amaze you?
6: Yes.
8: The way he got it.
6: Yes, fantastic.
8: I mean, amazed you, isn't it?
6: Fantastic.
8: Fantastic.
6: Well, look, I would have been rather more impressed if he'd been wearing a blindfold.
8: Oh, we've tried that. It's hopeless.
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3: We present I'm Sorry, I Haven't a Clue, the antidote to panel game. At the piano is Colin Sell, and your chairman is Humphrey Littleton.
4: Hello and welcome to I'm Sorry I Haven't a Clue, and I'm proud to announce that this edition has been chosen as the first program to be broadcast in 3D. You should find a set of 3D headphones in this week's copy of the Radio Times, and if you place them over your ears, you'll experience the full effect of having our two teams in your living room. So make sure you're well insured before you welcome Tim Brooke-Taylor and Willie Rushton. And Graham Garden and Barry Crowe. And we go like greyhounds unleashed into the first round, the game called Word for Word. In this round, one of the members of a team says a word, and his partner must say another word totally unconnected with the first, and so on. The other team may challenge and try and prove a connection. You all know this game. Score will be one mark per word until a correct challenge when the challenging side takes over. Two rounds each side so that each player has started a round. Jolly good. Right. We'll start with you, Barry Cryer.
5: Flange. Louth.
4: Challenge from Willie Rush.
5: I know very little about botany, but I did study the flange louse as a child. We dissected one once, and I was sick and gave it up for life. But that's it. Flange louse. Well known.
6: You do know very little about botany. Botany's about...
5: I know a lot about flange louse.
4: Right, order, please.
5: He's been inside with David Bellamy. He's not feeling himself.
4: I'm not going to allow that one, Willie. I don't really know why, but I'm not going to allow it. So, Graham, will you continue?
7: Log.
4: Challenge there from Tim.
8: It rhymes with fog.
4: Yes?
9: Absolutely.
8: Absolutely.
4: Right. Okay, Tim, good challenge. Will you take up... Will you start with a word of your own?
8: Certainly. Porcupine.
4: Challenge there from Graham Garden.
6: It doesn't rhyme with bog.
8: That, you can't do that when they're two different teams.
4: True. So we'll continue with you, Willie Rushton.
7: Feather.
8: Dollop.
5: Trouser.
8: Celibate.
5: Quill.
4: Challenge from Barry Cryer.
5: Connection between celibacy and trousers. Need I elaborate? A stitch in time saves nine.
4: I'm sorry, but you challenged too late. You got on to quill. Carry on, Tim.
8: Lard.
5: Sailor.
4: Challenge from Barry.
5: I lived in Portsmouth for several months. And it shows. And I won't pursue this any further, but I think the audience know what I'm talking about.
4: And I think they do too. Well, will you continue then, Barry?
5: Posset.
6: Canopy.
5: Oh, sorry. Sorry.
4: Challenge from Barry. Challenge from his partner, Barry.
5: Sandwich.
4: Oh.
5: The Earl of Sandwich smoked cannabis. Vicious gossip. Oh, I...
8: Sandwiches can be canapes, can't they?
5: Yes.
4: Rubbish that you eat at cocktail parties.
8: That's right.
4: You
8: know,
4: that
8: yes.
4: Unsatisfying.
8: It's the sort of thing when they say they'll feed you and they don't.
4: That's right. That's right.
5: Right. Willie's quite right.
4: I know it well. They say they're going to feed the band and they give us canapes and sandwiches. Yes.
8: Oh.
5: The Earl of Sandwich did ask for a joint sausage. Between two slices of bread. I've just remembered.
4: Sausage rolls and all those things.
6: So it stays with us.
4: No, it goes over to Willie Rushton.
8: A lot of sympathy for your band, too.
4: Yes. Thank you very much, Tim. Will you continue?
5: I think Humphrey's really got something off his chest. I've never seen him angry before, but... Oh, yeah. Canopy's brought that out in you. There I am. Bassoon.
8: Goat herd.
5: Bang.
4: Challenger, the very cry.
5: The connection between goatherd and bang is self-evident to anybody who's seen The Sound of Music.
4: I agree with you, and I think we ought to finish there, as Barry and Graham are so far behind that it's really hardly worth them continuing with the... And we hurry along to the point where I flick through the yellow pages and choose the profession for which our teams will provide appropriate entries at the end of the program. Now, if you'll stop me as I flick through the yellow pages... Tim, you've got to stop me on this one. Stop. And we're at letter F, which means you can have...
5: Aren't we all?
8: Are we all?
4: Which means you can have farriers... Or you can have farm management, or you can have fan and blower manufacturers, or you can have family planning clinics. Which one do you want?
8: Fan and blower were a great act, I remember. Family planning?
5: Family planning.
6: If Tim says so, that's fine.
5: Yes, yes, fine.
4: Right, well, you have to manufacture entries for the family planning clinics at the end of the program. Meanwhile, while you're thinking about that, the rest of us will go on with the rest.
8: This is not recommended.
4: Bedtime story. For this round, I shall want each team to tell us a bedtime story, and the winners will be the first team to send the audience to sleep. One team member will start the story, and he'll then signal our studio manager for a sound effect to enhance the drama. Unfortunately, our technician is wearing headphones, so the sound effect may not be suitable. His partner, however, says here, must then continue the story, working the sound effect into the narrative. I hope you all understand that, because I don't. Graham and Barry, will you tell us the bedtime story of Goldilocks?
6: Once upon a time, there was a little girl called... What was the name of the story?
4: Goldilocks.
6: She was called Goldilocks. And she went for a tramp in the woods.
5: Was family planning clinic.
6: Later the same day, she was walking home through those very woods when she saw a little house. So she crept up to the house and she opened the door.
5: This door's damp, she said. Nevertheless, she entered. She thought, I don't half fancy some porridge. So she lit the stove.
8: Uncanny.
6: She whistled in amazement. For there was no need to light the stove because the bowls on the tables were already filled with porridge. Otherwise, the story wouldn't work.
8: True, true.
6: So she tried the first bowl of porridge. No, she said, this porridge is too hard. Then she tried the next bowl of porridge. No, she said, this porridge is too soft. Then she tried the third bowl of porridge and...
5: What is this hoof doing in my porridge? She said. Fancy sitting down on one of those chairs. So she sat on the small one, and good gracious,
6: she broke it. Feeling rather tired, she went upstairs to where she'd seen the bed. She lay in the first bed and thought, no, this bed's too hot. So she lay in the second bed. And she said, no, this bed's too cold. And then she got into the last bed and...
5: She thought, I won't go to sleep just yet.
6: The end.
4: I think we'll award... what do you think, audience? Should we give them 10 marks?
9: Yay!
4: Right, 4 marks. 4 marks for Graham and Barry. And we go on now to Tim and Willie. Tim and Willie, if you could kind of condense yours so that we get it in today. The bedtime story of Dick Whittington.
8: Once upon a time, there was a youth who came down from Gloucestershire, and he came to London seeking for his fortune, and he arrived to find the city dwellers all gathered round the village square, and they all went...
10: Nobody much cared for the village square. He kept making extraordinary noises. He determined to make it big in the city.
5: He just thought, I'll get into a multi-conglomerate in tights. So he went round to the home of Alderman Fitzwarren and knocked on the door.
8: Which was the normal drill at that time of the Middle Ages. There before him, as the door opened, was the beautiful Alice Fitzwarren. Oh, Dick, she said. Well, she would, wouldn't she? I mean, oh, do come in and meet my father, Alderman Fitzwarren. He may be able to offer you a job. And sure enough, he was offered a job in the kitchen with Sarah the cook. Now, Sarah was making her pastry, and it sounded like...
5: Anyway, she got the flip gun out and shot that one down. It's fly pie tonight, she's in, Alderman. Yes, pussy. Not doctored yet.
8: What a load of bells, said Alderman Fitzwarren. Pussy, you may go on my ship that is going to Morocco. And it goes with her and goes to the shores of Morocco, where on them shores they meet...
5: Yes, it was Sheikh Yamani's Ferrari.
8: Go on, Sheikh Yamani.
5: So much for OPEC. Back they came to London, halfway up Highgate Hill, when suddenly in the distance he hears...
8: Highgate Hill, not Arrow on the Hill. Dick Whittington became Lord Mayor of London, and he was extremely successful, and it was wonderful.
5: We win. Pull down the song.
6: Minus 10 marks to Tim and Willie, and we go on to one song to the tune of another. It's self-explanatory. The tunes had to sing one team, so the song... The teams have to sing one song to the tune of another. I'm going to start now with Barry Cryer, as he distinguished himself in the last round.
11: Extinguished.
6: Will you sing, Barry, the lyrics of Enery VIII to the tune of Hernando's Hideaway? Colin Selwell will provide you with suitable accompaniments.

you're a sam. 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I am with the eighth, I am.

0: Well, Barry, having had an unsolicited ovulation from the crowd... gets 10 points. And we go over to Willie now. Willie, I'm going to ask you to sing the lyrics of Steam Heat to the tune of We'll Gather Lilac.
1: I didn't know either.
0: Steam Heat, the lyrics.
2: I got

0: try and keep up, Collie.
1: If I'd known that was coming, I'd have brought a raincoat. Thank you, Willie. I'll give you 8 marks for that. Graham, the lyrics, please, of Nobody Loves a Fairy When She's 40, to the tune of By the Sleepy Lagoon. As you know, that's the Desert Island Disc theme tune.
2: Great.
3: Nobody loves a fairy when she is 40. Nobody loves a fairy when she's old. She may still have a magic power, but that is not enough. They like their bit of magic from a younger pit-pop-stop. When once you're still, the star has lost its glitter, and your tin still looks like rust instead of gold.
4: Bible and Shakespeare.
3: Your fairy days are ending when your wonder started bending. No one loves a fairy when she's old.
5: Positively moving, like little figs.
1: Tim, it's your turn.
5: I'm afraid it
1: will. Will you sing the lyrics of Knees Up Mother Brown to the tune of Some Enchanted Evening?

0: What happened to, if we catch you bending, we'll saw your legs right off and all that?
1: It's not in the lyrics I was given. Ah, well, I was going to give you 15 marks, but I'm sorry. You can't finish it. You can't finish it.
2: Hum, could I have as a compromise 30 marks?
1: Yes. Strange Bedfellows, this round's called. In this round, I shall be asking our teams for some odd married couples, and I shall award marks for wit and tastelessness in reverse order. And I think, judging from the expression on Tim's face, that we'd better start with Graham Garden.
3: Yes, an interesting married couple. To give you an example, Selina and Terry Scott. And their son, Bruff.
1: Yes.
3: Now the audience have got the idea, perhaps we can go on to the next round.
0: Gladys and Henry Cooper.
3: I give it 3 weeks.
2: Barbara and Charles Windsor.
4: Tennessee Ernie and Anna Ford.
3: PG and Barbara Woodhouse.
2: Marx and Diana Spencer.
0: Coo and Graham Stock.
4: James Hadley and Lorraine Chase.
2: I don't know if this is allowed. Mad Mike Hall and Rita French Lessons. Actually, one the other day, somebody came up and said, "Now you're Tim Rice Davis, aren't you?" Strange mismarriage.
0: I was just thinking, if Julia Foster married Wayne Sleep, the name would be Foster Sleep, wouldn't it?
4: Adolf and Emil Littler.
2: Frankie and Lady Jane Howard. Eamon and Julie Andrews.
0: Sylvia Crystal and Alan Ball.
2: William Billy Whitelaw. Hello, Willie. Hello, Billy.
3: Hello is Pamela and Robert Louis Stevenson.
2: There's been a lot of talk about Cardinal and Paul Newman.
1: Willie, you look as though you're burgeoning.
4: I've got Jailhouse and Patricia Rock.
1: Very good. Well done, team. We go on to a round called No Hands.
2: With one more.
1: One more for Tim Brooke-Taylor, which will put him in the lead.
2: Cannon and Joan Collins.
1: I haven't actually put him in the lead.
4: Anthony Trollope and Joan Collins. We want to
0: ask you.
4: Far be it from me.
0: Unfortunately.
1: We'll carry on swiftly now to a round. This is a new round. This is going to be an interesting one. It's called No Hands. For this round, each team member must queue up like Oliver Twist at my desk here and must receive a bowl of cereal, which they've then got to eat without the use of their hands. And the winner will be the first to have his hands sewn back on again. There you are. They're each being given now a bowl of cereal. They're keeping it. Okay, when I give you the signal, will you please eat that bowl of cereal without using your hands?
4: I'd like to point out, I can't even eat the first shredded wheat.
1: Well, you're using your hands now, will you?
3: Have we started this game?
1: No, we haven't. Of course we haven't.
4: What are these things?
1: Don't ask me, I'm just the chairman.
3: I've just tried one.
1: They are, well, you can tell me afterwards what they are, but let's play the game.
0: I keep rabbits.
1: Okay, are you ready, teams? Get set.
3: Curried potato hoop.
1: Go. Go. Ah.
4: It is. All gone. I got to eat in the ashtray.
1: Well, we have an outright winner there, which is Willie Rushton. And for his particular prize, he's going to have to clean up all those cereal off the studio carpet. Here's a round called Jest Expander. The aim is to improve on the title. Now, in fact, it's a variation of that old favorite tag wrestling. This time, somebody has to start telling a joke and can then be interrupted by somebody on the other side if they're approaching a punchline. The interrupter then takes over and has to head towards a joke of his own, and the winner is the first person to complete a joke. So we might be, we'd probably be here all week. Right. We're going to start with you, Graham Garden, if you'll launch into your joke.
3: Yes, a man went into a chemist's shop, and he went up to the, the girl behind the...
1: Wait a minute.
3: Yeah, that's very
1: bad. Interruption from what?
2: He said to the chemist, I have this particularly bad cough.
1: Graham.
3: And even worse than that, I need some talcum powder. And the chemist...
1: Barry.
0: Chemist said, has anybody ever told you you look like King Harold? And the man said,
5: that's no King Harold, that's my wife. So let's have a drink, said the deaf man at the other end of the chemist shop.
0: It was not previously...
1: It was nearly a joke.
0: I know, I remember
1: half of it. Very nearly a joke, but not quite.
0: No, no.
1: So will you continue, Willie?
5: The deaf man then went to a public house. And was standing there, and a gorilla came up, stood beside him, snorted a large cranberry.
1: Graham.
3: The gorilla said, funny thing, I've just been to the chemist to ask for some talcum powder. And the assistant...
1: Barry.
0: And the gorilla said, of course not. I'd rather tell you this story about the witch doctor. All the pub was agog to hear this story about the witch doctor, which I've just realised I forgot the end of. Actually, I've just interrupted myself.
1: Graham.
3: But not to worry, because the gorilla was in the middle of a joke anyway, because he'd said he'd just been to the chemist's shop and asked for some talcum powder. The assistant said, certainly, sir, walk this way. And the gorilla said...
2: Tim, walk this way and look me straight in the eye, because you're an eye-level gorilla.
1: Brilliant interception there from Tim Brooke Taylor.
0: Well, what a relief.
1: And we come now to the point where I ask the teams for their appropriate entries in the yellow pages. If you were with us at the beginning of the program, bad luck. But anyway, you know that, you know that the team's trade that they've chosen is the family planning clinic. Your entries, please, for family planning clinic.
5: There's a huge person here who works in one called Vast Hector Me. He's not unknown to Michael Parkinson.
0: He seems cut out for the job.
2: There's that well-known family planner. I've a headache. Darling.
3: And will you welcome the aristocracy, that Lord and Lady Reception and their son Count Reception.
2: And their Irish Welsh friend, Diaphragm.
3: All the way from India, will you welcome Indra Family Way. Her form of protection is that she eschews traditional Indian garb and goes around wearing a 5-ton safe. Well, better safe than sari.
0: Let's hope she doesn't meet a doughty old man.
2: Oh. Two minor thieves, known as the pilfer men.
3: Being a little hungover, they must be the morning after pilfer men.
1: At this point,
5: you did say farriers as well. Farrier Fawcett Majors.
0: Oh, there's prophylactic.
5: And farrier joined his fellow. But anyway.
2: Mr. and Mrs. Test. And their stuck-up daughter, the prig Nancy Test.
1: At this point, ladies and gentlemen...
0: There's a coach with some ladies in it just arrived up to this ball, which doesn't exist. There's a blunderbuss, we all cry. No, perhaps we don't, really. You're too polite for that.
3: In the audience,
5: it is. The result of a sharabang.
1: On the principle of always leave them wanting less, we're going to finish the program now. On behalf of all of us, join us next week. Until then, goodbye.
6: Barry Cryer, Graham Garden, Tim Brooke Taylor, and Willie Rushton were being given silly things to do by Humphrey Littleton, with Colin Sell setting some of them to music. The program was produced by Paul Mayhew Archer.
7: And if you're a real glutton for punishment, there's a second chance to hear that program on Monday at 6:30 p.m. You have been warned. Now, it's 5-1, and here with the detailed weather forecast is Mike Morrish.
8: Good afternoon. Well, still cold northwesterly winds over much of Britain.
9: Duel. 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

0: Yes, there's coffee pot freshness in every cup of Maxwell House.
1: Oh, come in, Smithers. What is it? Speak up, boy. Orange juice.
2: No, sir. New Kellogg's Rise and Shine.
1: Hey, finish.
2: And look at this, sir.
1: No peel, no pips, and it's got vitamin C. Well, Smithers, I suppose this is it.
2: What are you doing, sir?
1: Thank you, Governor. Wife and three pips to support. Thank you.
0: New Kellogg's Rise and Shine. Now tastes as good as orange juice.
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0: The BBC presents Tony Hancock with Moira Lister, Bill Kerr, and Sidney James in
1: Hancock's Half Hour.
2: Bill, Tony's getting impossible. Just because he's had a little success, he's got so conceited.
3: Well, you know why. He's had a fan letter.
2: What, after all these years?
3: Yeah, some wacky dame wrote and told him he's the most handsome comedian on radio today.
2: I've never seen a man get so big-headed. He's even had a portrait done of himself.
3: I know. When they got to his eyes, they had to send out for two more tubes of red paint.
2: He's getting so vain. Do you know that he spent 3 hours at the beauty parlor yesterday?
3: Oh, no.
2: Yes, he went to choose a new hairstyle. He said he wanted something to suit his type of features.
3: So what did they do?
2: Combed it down over his face and left it there. Shh, here he comes.
4: Who's wonderful? Who's marvelous? The answer is me. Who's lovable? Who's kissable? Ah, good morning, my faithful peasants. What a beautiful day it is. Just spent an exhilarating 2 hours in my boudoir, curling me up.
3: Your hair's dead straight.
4: Have you caught the chest? Well, how are you two this morning? You know, it does a chap like me good to occasionally come back to you, plain, dull, ordinary people.
5: To be near you is all we ask, oh, great white master.
2: Oh, that he would notice me and maybe smile this way.
5: Stop torturing yourself, Cinders. The prince will not look at you.
2: But Buttons, he is handsome.
4: All right. Thank you. That'll do. We'll let you know. Thank you very much. I'm ready to dine. I think I shall have faisant, caviari, and champagne.
2: But, my lord, this is breakfast.
4: In that case, you can pour the champagne over my porridge.
2: Oh, no, this is too much.
4: Well, I must get dressed. I've got to go down to my jeweler's to get measured for a type-in. How? What shall I put on? I think we'll have the casual stuff today. Which beret should I wear?
2: Your yellow one, of course.
4: Yes, you're right. The pink one might clash with me rope sandals. Now, just pass me me mauve corduroy Akin jacket. Me tartan jodhpurs, and we're all set.
3: Don't forget your leopard skin spats.
4: Oh. Thank you, yes.
2: This is ridiculous.
4: I am an idol.
3: An idol what?
4: Steady, Billy. Any changes you may see in me are not of my own choosing. I have a certain responsibility to be public. Being the object of so much feminine devotion is not to be taken lightly. I have a great weight rested on my shoulders.
3: Don't worry, it's only your head.
4: It's nothing to do with me head. Some of us are born great, some acquire greatness, and some have greatness thrust upon them, whereas me...
2: You just eat too much.
4: I just eat... Well done, and watch it. What I have to say to you now affects you both. Now I'm a big star, I should be obliged to keep up appearances. That means I can no longer afford to have it known that I share digs with a layabout like you, Kerr. In future, if anybody asks who you are, you will tell them you are my food taster. No, on second thoughts, bearing in mind the condition you're generally seen in, we'd better make it wine taster.
3: Wine taster? The nearest thing we've ever been to wine in this house was when you sat in that bunch of grapes.
4: Yes, I remember. Now you, Maura, it'd never do for the women to find out that I have a girlfriend. I know you're crazy about me, kid, but for the time being, you have to join the queue with the rest. Don't forget I'm bigger than both of us. No. Sorry. Hancock can't belong to one ordinary person. I belong to the nation. So for publicity purposes, from now on, you are my mother.
3: You got any vacancies for a father?
4: Keep away from her. Leave Mum alone.
2: Don't you think it'll look a little odd, having a mother 4 years younger than you?
4: I've thought of that. I got this grey wig here. We can paint a few crow's feet.
2: No, I'm not going to be a mother.
4: All right, you can be my cook.
2: Well, that's better. I'll start right away. I'm sure I saw some toadstools in the garden this morning.
4: There's just one more thing. I don't want you to think that because I'm now a big name, I've no time for my friends. I won't forget you. You'll come up with me. Together we'll soar to great heights. We leave all this far behind us. Climb up and up. Higher and higher until you're both up there amongst the stars. With me.
3: Thank you and bless you, Jet Morgan.
4: Well, must be off now. I've got an appointment down at the vicarage. I'm sending me kisses for charity. It's a fate.
2: Worse than death.
4: Yes. Well, cheerio. Shan't be back till late. Have me hot chocolate ready for me.
6: Stars fill the sky, so in love with me am I.
1: but true, dear.
3: Now I've seen everything.
2: Well, I wouldn't have believed it.
3: How can a guy be so big time, so conceited, so egotistical? It's not even if he's handsome like me.
2: Now, don't you start. If Tony's not careful, he's going to make a complete fool of himself. He's got to be taught a lesson.
3: Yeah, I think you're right.
2: Yes, but the problem is how?
3: Hey, wait a minute, I've got it. Now, just suppose he was mobbed a few times by a couple of hundred screaming, scratching bobby soxers, and they ripped all his clothes off his back, cut locks off his hair, and carved their initials on his chest. Perhaps he wouldn't be so keen on being a heartthrob then.
2: Well, yes, but there's only one snag. What woman in her right mind would get worked up over him?
3: The ones we're going to hire.
2: Oh, I see.
3: I know a couple of hundred girls on slack time at a pickle factory who jump at the chance. 20 fags and they'll tear him to bits.
2: Well, if you think it'll work.
3: It's a cinch. By the time these girls are finished with him, the only swollen thing about his head will be the lumps. I'll get him down here outside the house first thing in the morning. Morning, Moira. Come in.
2: Well, you certainly haven't wasted any time, Bill. The street's jammed. There must be nearly 300 girls out there. Has he seen them yet?
6: No, we're still in the bathroom combing our eyebrows.
3: He'll be down soon. I'd better give last-minute instructions to the girls. Hold it, girls. All right, quiet. He'll be coming down any minute now, girls. Remember your orders. You're supposed to be after souvenirs. So get your scissors out and remember, you can have everything except the skin. Best of luck and good hunting, kids. Listen to that. Well, the slaughterhouse is ready. Now, where's the fatted calf?
7: Bill, Maura, have you seen them? Hundreds of them outside with fans. Look at them, waving banners. We love old Hancock. Ah, bless them. They've come to do me homage.
3: Homage, damage, what's the difference?
7: Ah, such devotion is touching. All right, kids, I'll be out in a minute. I'd better go out and sign a few autographs, blow a few kisses. They deserve it. Are my eyelashes on straight? Come in, kids. Maura, close your eyes. Bill, find me a barrel.
3: Tony, what happened?
7: I don't know, I just opened the door and whoosh, Starkers. What's got into them?
3: But they're your fans.
7: I could do with a couple right now, a big one. Hurry up with that barrel. Oh, nobody's seen me in this condition for 29 years.
3: Here we are. Now just climb in.
7: Oh, sanctuary. Just nail me braces on the top. That should hold. Now, all right, Moira, you can open your eyes now. What are you laughing at?
2: You in the barrel. Have you seen what's written on the side?
7: What?
2: Stout and bitter.
7: Yes, very good. I'm sorry, I don't think that's very funny. Bill, put the stopper in the bunghole. It's drafty.
2: Just a minute, Tony. Tony, what are all those girls' names tattooed on your chest? Yvonne, 1945. Fifi, 1945. Gretchen, 1945. Trudy, 1945. Karen, 1945.
7: Victory year. Hey, are those females still out there?
3: Yeah, they're still there, Tom.
7: I'm not going out there again. I want to share myself amongst my fans, but they're not having a bit each.
3: It's your duty to get out there. Some of those girls have traveled miles just to see you. One glimpse of you is all they ask.
7: They just saw enough of me to last them a lifetime.
3: But you can't disappoint your public. Those girls out there are your bread and butter. Now, you've got to put up with it. Now, put on another suit and get out there.
7: You're right. I must go out and face them. It was probably just the excitement of seeing me torso that sent a berserk. Right, already, pass me my jacket.
2: No, you're not going to wear your best suit. It costs you 50 guineas.
7: 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Me cheap cedarwood beer barrel, please. For the last time, I've got to get out of here. I've got to get past these women.
2: Why not try sneaking out the back way?
7: Yes, of course. Good girl. The back way. Down the garden, over the wall, and away. Here goes.
1: Nobody there. See you tonight. Cheerio.

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1: Excuse, please. 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
0: All right, pass Honorable Battle.

0: Right, Tug. Are you all ready to have another try?
1: Yes. All set.
0: Quiet now. Don't make a sound.
2: Three o'clock.
1: Yes. Soon be morning. I should think they're all asleep out there now. Wish that moon wasn't so bright.
0: It won't matter with your face blacked up.
1: Do you think it'll be all right to walk out there, or should I crawl along on my stomach?
0: What does it matter? You're the same height either way. Now, a bit more soot round here, a few branch leaves and things round here. Stick your arms out. Fine, you look just like a tree now. Off you go.

0: That's it.
1: I can't go on. 3 days we've been besieged. I can't stand it. Tired and mad.
0: Mad, you hear? Mad.
1: Ospinola, I can't go out now if I wanted to. I haven't got any more clothes left. They've had the lot. 6 suits, 4 sports jackets, 3 pairs of flannels, 2 pairs of jeans, 2 pairs of football shorts, me knee-length swimming costume, and a fig leaf.
2: You could go out in your barrel.
0: No, thank you. There's a couple of them out there with crowbars. I gotta stop here now till they all go home. Might be weeks. I'm trapped. Trapped, you hear? You trapped. I think I'm gonna have one of me turns.
2: Oh, now, Tub. Tub, take it easy. Come and sit down.
1: How can I sit down in a barrel? Perishing fan, why don't they leave me alone? I tell you, if I ever get out of this lot alive, I'll never want to see another fan again.
3: Bill, just a minute. I think the boy's learned his lesson at last. He's looking pretty sorry for himself.
4: Yeah, it's done the trick. I don't think we'll have any more trouble from him.
3: Yes, let's call it a day, Bill. He's been through enough, poor boy. Look at him standing there in his little barrel. I feel so sorry for him.
2: Why?
3: It fits.
4: Yeah, I think we'll give him a break. I'll go out and tell the girls we won't be needing him anymore.
2: All right, girls. You can all go home now.
4: Is there room for one more in the barrel?
3: Bill, what happened?
4: They attacked me.
3: You're the one who hired them.
4: That's why they attacked me. I can't pay them.
0: Maura, was that Bill who just went outside?
1: Oh. yes, it was, wasn't it?
4: What's so funny?
0: You're so skinny. What's that tape measure hanging around your neck?
4: They're my arms. Anything else?
3: Look, Laurel and Hardy, stop arguing. We've got to think of a way of getting out of here. We can't stop here forever.
0: Oh, you go out and get help, Maura. They won't touch you.
3: No, I'm not taking any chances. We haven't got any 2-piece barrels.
4: Hey, wait a minute. I've got an idea.
0: Nope.
4: You haven't even heard it yet.
0: I don't have to. Every time an idea enters your head, money leaves my wallet.
4: Look, you want to get out of here, don't you?
0: All right. What is the idea?
4: We ring up Sydney.
0: Not smooth talk Sydney James.
4: Yeah. Sydney's just the man to help us. He could provide a bodyguard to get us out of here. He's got some of the toughest boys in town working for him.
0: Look, I'm having nothing more to do with Sydney James. That man is a criminal.
4: He is not. He's just got strange ways. Look, it's either Sydney or the fans.
0: All right, we'll call Sydney. We'll give him another chance. But I'm warning you, my Australian friend, if anything goes wrong, I'll put you up against a wall and lean on you.

0: Sid, open the door.
1: Wait a minute.
0: You took a long time to open the door.
1: Oh, the door's open. I was locking my money belt.
0: Now, what do you want from me?
2: Protection. The only way we can get out of here alive is under escort. We want a bodyguard, the biggest gorillas you can find.
0: You're dead lucky, Billy. I got three of the boys outside in the car.
2: Good. Are they real toughies?
0: Tough. These boys bash each other over the head with cricket bats just to keep their hair down.
1: How big are they?
0: Gigantic. Not one of them under 5'6".
1: That's not very big.
0: Round the chest.
2: Well, these sound like the guys that we're looking for.
0: Look, before we go any further, there's a small question of money.
1: It may be a small question, but it's always got a dirty great answer.
0: Well, look, these lads are very reasonable. I've got a printed catalogue here. Sydney James Protection Limited.
2: Look, Sydney, we don't want any violence.
1: No, all we want is protection.
0: Oh, the boys are going to be very disappointed. I haven't got the heart to tell them. They're very sensitive boys. They will not be upset. There'll be some wet pillows in their digs tonight, I tell you. Wait a minute, I'll get them in here. Boys, you're wanted. Here they come. In here, boys. There they are. My babies. Boris the Mangler. Shoulders McGurk. And Steamroller Fred.
1: Blimey, look at them. 7'6" up to the top of their bowler hats.
0: Go on, boys, don't be rude. Kneel down and shake hands with a gentleman. What's the matter? Did I hurt you?
1: No, it doesn't matter. I never did use that hand anyway.
2: My hand!
0: Mangler, give the gentleman back his fingers. Mangler!
1: What did Horace say, Winnie?
2: He's quite a bruiser, our Mangler.
3: All those pickle factory girls are still outside. Oh, I tell you, we've got visitors. I didn't know your family were coming.
1: It is not my family.
0: Well, if you gentlemen are ready, we'll escort you out of the house and down the street. Billy and Hancock's down in the middle here, and the boys down the east side of you.
1: Good. Those girls won't dare attack us with you lot here.
0: They better not, I tell you. These boys are killers. Ready? Here we go. Open the door.
3: Hello, the dog and duck. Could you send round 4 more beer barrels, please?

0: 2 weeks we've been here now.
1: Yeah.
0: Pass the water bottle.
1: What's the food position, Maura?
2: We started off with 10 tins of baked beans.
1: How many are left?
2: 4.
1: Tins?
2: Beans.
1: All right, all right. Slice them up and pass them round. What news of the enemy?
3: They're still out there.
1: Haven't they got homes to go to?
3: Yeah, they're working 8-hour shifts. They're camping out there in tents. They're determined to get us, Tub.
1: That's what I call real fans. They're not content with your picture in the bedroom. They want your head hanging up there.
3: Oh, say, where's Sidney?
2: He's over in the corner. Morris the Mangler can't get to sleep.
4: Oh, Goldilocks goes down to the forest. And she sees a little cottage. An ever so beautiful little cottage. So she goes in, and what do you think is on the kitchen table? 3 plates of steaming hot porridge. Yum, yum, yum, she says. Ah, look, they're asleep, bless them. Look at Mangler there, cuddling his cosh. Bless you, little...
3: Hey, Sid.
4: What do you want?
3: Look, we've got to make a break. There's no food left. It's now or never.
4: What's the use? We'll never get past these women. Look what happened last time. They frightened the life out of poor old Mangler. His stubble went white overnight.
2: There must be a way out if only we could think of it. It's like being in a prison.
4: Prison? That's it?
3: What?
4: You remember the last time I was up at Dartmoor?
3: Oh, yeah. 10 years for smash and grab, wasn't it?
4: That's right. Of course, I was innocent.
5: Of course.
4: It was like I told the judge. I just happened to be passing a jeweler's shop and I saw a Colorado beetle clawing up the window. Naturally, I threw a brick at it.
3: Naturally, but it flew away and you were running up the street trying to lasso it with that string of pearls.
4: Exactly. Well, anyway, do you remember how I got away from Dartmoor? I spent 5 years digging a tunnel.
3: Oh, yeah.
4: You remember when I come up?
3: Wormwood Scrubs.
4: Yeah. Well, that was a bit of bad luck. Point is, the idea was right.
5: Are you suggesting that we dig our way out of here?
4: Why not? It's only a couple of 100 yards. Come up the other side of them. They'll never know we've gone. Come on, let's get started. Wake the boys up.
5: Tony's already woken them up. Well, at least he's talking to them.
6: Well, you know, what with the enemy out there and us in here. March of the war, didn't it?
7: Yes, yes.
6: I was in the army myself.
7: Yes, I was on.
6: Well, a lot of blokes were.
7: Yeah.
6: Anyway, this battle I'm talking about, it was in the desert. The desert, you remember. This officer come up to me. He was a big head, you know.
7: Yeah, I know the type.
6: Just out of school he was. Mark you? Well, you know the type. I don't mind taking it from the older blokes, but not the kids, I said. Well, would you? He says to me, advance. Oh. I said, what? By myself? He says, well, the others are all on leave. Well, you know me. I'm a reasonable man. I hope.
7: What?
6: I hope I can say that. Thank you. I wasn't having it. No, there's a limit, so I threw my rifle down. I threw it right down. Well, that shook him.
7: It
6: shook him. His eyes went glassy.
7: Yeah.
6: His pips nearly jumped off his shoulder. He didn't know what to say. He was speechless. You know, he turned away. He walked about 10 paces.
7: Yeah.
6: You know, then he turned round. Yeah. He looked at me, just as I'm looking at you now. Yeah, that's right. Just the very same situation, it might be, yes. He sort of smiled at me. And you know what he did?
7: What?
6: He shot me.
3: Hey, Tom.
6: Hello?
3: Look, we're going to have another try at getting out. We're going to tunnel our way out.
6: What a good idea. Wait a minute. That means somebody's got to do some digging, doesn't it?
3: Yeah.
6: Digging's hard work, isn't it?
3: Yeah.
6: You get dirty, great big blisters on your hands, don't you?
3: Yeah.
6: Well, I suppose we better start, hadn't we?
3: Yeah.
6: Yes.
5: All right, come on, pass me the shovel.
6: That's it. Good girl, Maura. There you are. Dig up, girl. Come on, faster, faster. She's a strong girl.

0: How far have we dug?
1: About 150 yards.
0: Is that all? Hurry up, Mona. We haven't got all day. Dig, girl, dig. Faster. Get your back into it.
2: I'm digging as fast as I can. If you want me to go any faster, you'll have to give me the shovel.
0: I can't do that. I've got to have something to lean on. You've got fingers, haven't you? I don't know, the girls of today, they're not as strong as they used to be, you know. Hey, Bill, what happened to Sidney and his boys?
1: Well, you know that big tunnel we crossed over a couple of hours back?
0: Yes?
1: They caught a train and went home.
3: Why didn't we do that? We may never see the light of day again. I'll be lost. Starved to death.
1: Well, the train was going to Chalk Farm, and I don't like Chalk Farm.
3: Oh, you don't like Chalk Farm? No, because you don't like Chalk Farm, we are stuck down here in this worm's dugout.
4: Well, you two should feel at home.
0: You get on with the digging.
5: No good. I can't go on. I'm exhausted.

0: Insert the Kenneth Horne documentary feature, Horne-O-Rama. Yes, once again, Kenneth Horne and his team of investigators bring you a factual report on topics of immediate interest. And this week we present a close-up on art. Are modern painters too daring?
1: Or do they know where to draw the line? First, let's speak to the well-known contemporary artist, Leonardo da Birkinshaw.
2: A pleasure to be amongst you.
1: Tell us so briefly, how do you achieve your particular artistic effect?
2: Yes, certainly. Well, first I spread the canvas on a floor, then I slip on some frogman's flippers, slop them into the various paints, and skate slowly across the canvas. The finished canvas is a mat of reds, blues, greens, cerises, yellows, etc., etc.
1: Yes, very gay, I think.
2: Oh, indeed, yes, very gay. I must say, I do appreciate it. It makes a nice, colourful splash.
1: Now, here's a remarkable old gentleman. Good evening, sir. Good evening.
3: Good evening to you, too, sir.
1: Now, you're quite an art lover, I believe.
3: I'm very glad to be here.
1: Good, yes. You're quite an art lover, aren't you?
3: Aye.
1: An art lover.
3: Oh, yes. I've got hundreds of pictures all around my walls.
1: Really, really? Yes. Is there room for them all?
3: Oh, well, they're only postcard size, you understand. Well, I
1: believe you've been dabbling yourself recently.
3: Oh, yes, indeed. Every day for the past few months, a beautiful young lady model has been coming to my studio.
1: Oh, I see. And is the painting finished?
3: No, said anything about painting.
1: More and more people are taking up art, and even for the very beginner, there is the basic simplicity of painting by numbers.
4: Hello, Rodney.
5: Hello, Charles.
4: Well, what do you think of my latest effort? Figure reclining.
5: You're simply divine. Oh, yes, you've got it out of the Rembrandts there.
4: Incredibly easy, too. It's all done by numbers, you know. Each section of the figure is numbered and corresponds with its color scheme.
5: What a wonderful idea.
6: I must have another look at the painting. No, I'm too near. One must get back to appreciate it.
4: Rodgers, be careful of the stairs. I made that mistake myself.
5: What happened?
4: I fell 8 over 22.
1: Finally, we turn to our panel of experts in Horne-O-Rama who are ready to discuss a random question on this week's topic. And it comes from...
7: Peter Purvis. Does the...

0: consider that the existentialist approach to tone values is consistent with a multidimensional art form.
1: Thank you, sir.
2: Well, now, Uchu.
3: No comment.
1: Oh, well, now you must hold some views on this.
3: I'm afraid I don't. Mind you, it's not that I don't understand the question. Oh, no, no. It's just that, honestly, I don't know anything about engineering.
1: The question is about art.
3: Oh, well, that's different.
1: Well, that's good. Now, then, do you consider the existentialist approach to tone values as consistent with a multidimensional art form?
3: No comment.
1: Oh, all right, Beverly.
4: Well, of course, the ramifications of this question go far beyond the ideological differences between the two leading schools of thought.
5: Now, you can say that again.
4: Very well, I will. The ramifications...
5: Shut your cake, old man.
1: Continue, Beverly.
4: Thank you. let me be the first to say, in all sincerity, that my knowledge of art is rather profound. I suppose the pictures that have given me most pleasure are those Mabel Loosely Atwood drawings. I also have a likeness for Matisse and some of Picasso's naughty pictures.
5: Naughty?
4: Yes, his blue period.
1: Fanny Haddock, let's hear from you, can we?
6: Well, of course, a good painting is rather like a good meal. It should be remembered a long time afterwards. Personally, I prefer the older school, as I've got a couple of old masters at home. Apart from Johnny, that is. And they are really magnificent. I know whenever any new visitors come to the house, they all want to see my Botticelli.
1: Arthur Fallowfield, now what's your opinion of a good painting?
5: Well, I think the answer lies in the oils. Now, that may have surprised some of you, but I happen to be a very keen lover of art. You know, one of the painters I admire most is Cézanne. Now, he seems to me to have a very whimsical touch. In all his work, one detects the good humour of the artist. If you ask me, I think Cézanne is a funnyful man.
2: Heartily done.
5: Yes, Cézanne is a funnyful man.
2: Hey, Carfield.
5: What's that?
2: You paint yourself.
5: No, I prefer canvas. Of course, I have done quite a few murals around the village.
4: How very interesting. Is it possible to see them?
5: No, I'm afraid they've washed most of them off the walls. It's really a pity, because there was one idea.
1: Yes, thank you very much. Well, that's the end of our art to art talk this week. There'll be another Horner on the next week when the subject will be women's skirts. Do they really look shorter, or do men just look longer? Also, in next week's program, we shall be having a talk given by a wild duck entitled The Bird's Eye View of Peter Scott. So until next week at the same time, this is Kenneth Horne saying goodbye for now and leaving you with this thought from our listener in Nottingham. Is the dustman's girlfriend necessarily a collector's piece? Good night. You have either been listening to or have just missed Beyond Our Ken, a sort of recorded radio show in which you heard Kenneth Horne, not to mention Kenneth Williams, Hugh Paddick, Betty Marsden, Bill Pertwee, Jill Day, the Fraser Hayes Four, and the BBC Variety Orchestra conducted by Paul Fennelly. Eric Menneman wrote the script, and the show is produced by Jakes Brown.

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1: My lords, ladies and gentlemen, bride of the gorilla, son of Flicker, Freeze Green, Chill Wills, Dr. Jekyll, Wilfred Hyde White, fellow member of the Horror Film Club, your host, Count Dracula, wishes to take plasma with all the ladies present. Please charge your smoking beakers. The toast is the Thing from the Black Lagoon, with whom I would like to couple Ken Dodd, and of course, Round the Hole.
2: Hello again, welcome to the show. Now, first, here are the answers to last week's questions. First, the cooking question. Well, the answer was in several parts as follows. Not with a French dressing, not in a hot oven, and never on any account in a casserole, unless they're wrapped in tinfoil and hung for 3 days first. At least that's what Fanny Craddock said, and she added, you can get them frozen if the weather turns nippy. Next, the legendary pairs question. Well, the answers were, one, Troilus and Cressida, two, Scylla and Charybdis, three, Ursula and Andress. Now, I would have accepted Damon and Pythias, but on no account Mike and Bernie Winters, as they're still alive, so I'm told. Finally, the complete these song titles question. The first one was, There's a Hole in My... Well, the answer was Bucket, dear Liza, and I got your letter, Mr. Grunt Futtock. And while I accept the geographical accuracy of your reply, it's nothing to make a great fuss about. Now, the second song title you were asked to complete was Casey Wood Blank with the Strawberry Blonde. Now, what Casey did was dance. Many of you had other ideas as to what Casey was up to. All of them physically impossible. Particularly while dancing a waltz. So Victor Sylvester tells me. Besides, the next line of the song is, and the band played on. Now, knowing musicians as I do, if Casey had done what you suggested, the band would have stopped playing and joined in. Except for Eddie Braden, who's not terribly keen on Mahjong. Smith!
3: Now, Armpit Theatre proudly presents episode 2 of The Three Musketeers.
4: D'Artagnan, christened Alice by a short-sighted clergyman, spent his boyhood in Gascony and at the age of 21 came to Paris to seek his fortune, among other things. Meeting the musketeers, D'Artagnan threw in his lot with us and we threw in our lot with him. Oh, what a lot we got! What a lot!
2: Yes, all right. Now, we were celebrating our victory over the Cardinal's guards when we were summoned to see the Queen.
5: Husband and I are graciously pleased to receive our loyal musketeers. Let me kiss my Aramis. Let me kiss my Porthos. And what is your name?
6: Athos.
5: Let me... shake you by the hand. This handsome youth who stands by your side, so ruddy-faced and tousle-haired.
2: I am D'Artagnan.
7: That description wouldn't have fooled anybody.
8: Oh, why did you send for us, Your Majesty?
5: Your queen is in danger. Sob, sob, gulp, gulp. Only you can save me. Now, listen carefully. Here comes the plot. I gave a valuable diamond necklace to my lover, the Duke of Buckingham, but Cardinal Richelieu, my arch-enemy, discovered this and persuaded my husband, the king, to throw a ball at which I must wear the necklace or be shamed, discredited, and... humiliated. You must hie to London, recover the jewels, and return them to me here before the 14th. Farewell, and may fortune attend your mission. Brave musketeers.
6: Adieu.
9: Adieu.
8: Aye, adieu. We've won the cup.
6: To horse.
8: To horse.
2: To goat.
6: To goat?
2: I couldn't afford a horse.

0: All through the night the musketeers rode, till rosy-fingered dawn dappled all with pearls of translucent light. And the trees wept dewdrops upon the green swarthy-clept Picardy. And the roses shyly blushed.
1: Oh, get on with it. Stop padding your parts, mate. He's doing padding.
0: Oh,
1: your nylon.
0: Right.
1: Tell that.
0: 4 hours later, the road to Calais.
2: Ooh, there's a place we can stop for refreshment.
3: Ah, bistro.
4: Ho, ho there, innkeeper.
1: Ah, good morrow, sire. Where are you bound?
4: After a night riding a goat practically everywhere.
2: We're making for Calais.
4: Well, rub down the horses and milk the goat. Then bring us food.
1: Yes, sire. May I suggest a boar's head surprise?
4: What's the surprise?
1: It's still attached to the rest of the boar.
4: And bring us venison and woodcock and ptarmigan and lark's tongues. And a shilling bag of chips, too. And don't spare the vinegar. Tonight we celebrate.
0: But the innkeeper in the pay of the wicked cardinal hastens to the kitchen to inform his master.
5: Here.
1: Now, I want to speak to Cardinal Richelieu.
5: I'm very sorry, sir, but the telephone won't be invented for another 200 years. Will you wait?
1: No, but immediately it's invented, call me back. Blast! Never mind, I'll attach a note to the leg of this pigeon. That's it, there. Why don't you fly? Why don't you fly?
4: Well, I think it's because it's casserole.
3: Oh, yes, casserole. Yeah.
1: The cardinal is in Paris. There's only one thing for it. Oi, cardinal!
6: Hello!
1: I've got the three musketeers here.
6: Aye?
1: The three musketeers!
3: What did you say?
1: The musketeers, they're in there.
3: Oh, good, then they're in my power.
6: Ah! Ha!
4: Richelieu, our bête noir.
1: That is your actual black beast.
7: Yeah. Evening, bet.
1: On guard! Name of a dog!
4: Fido.
1: Correct. Double his money?
7: Oh, yes, I don't mind, Huey.
8: All right, now for 50 sous, how do you make a Maltese cross with four matches?
7: Light them and stick them up his vest. But seriously, we're still good friends because...
9: We're riding along on the crest of the wave and the world is on.
0: Meanwhile, back at the plot. The musketeers are engaged in a fight to the death with the cardinal's guards. Will they escape? Will they reach the Duke of Buckingham in time? Will Jock and Snowy escape from the jaws of the giant man-eating Cumberland? Where did my snowman go? Will you love me in September as you did in May? Tune in next week for the answer to these and many other questions when we bring you episode 3, count them, 3, how do they do it, of The Three Musketeers.
4: And now the Fraser Hayes 4, Hear No Evil, See No Evil, Speak No Evil, and Marge. To do a great injustice to It's Only a Paper Moon. Ladies and gentlemen, the Fraser Hayes 4.

0: And now, the Round the Horn Colour Supplement, the part of the show that can only be heard in colour.
1: And here now with news of what's on in London for the discerning visitor, man on the spot, Brad Smallpiece.
2: Well, it's been all go, go, go this week, but fortunately the bland mix is still to be working, so let's have a look at the swinging London scene. Well, it's rapper pygmy on the knee with a French loaf week in Southwark, and... to celebrate this annual event, there's a torchlit display of rabbi tossing by the Civil Defence Department. On Tuesday, there's the Intercity's Freestyle Muff Waving Contest at St. Ethelbert's and the Harbour Master's Egg Poaching Jamboree at the Lost Property Office, Baker Street. But I myself would plump for an exhibition of au pair greasing at Smithfield on Thursday.
1: Will Thursday never come? Now fashion. Celia Twick reports from Paris.
3: What is Pierre Balmain up to behind the closed doors of his Paris salon?
4: Mind your own business, ducky. And ask you how you spend your time coming here with all those sort of innuendos.
1: The British male is becoming more and more clothes conscious. The trend has even reached the police force, who we hear are having new with-it uniforms designed for them. Over now to the cocktail bar at Bow Street Magistrates Court, where top designers are exhibiting what tomorrow's policeman will be wearing. The parade is described by the fashion correspondents of the Police Gazette, Inspector Tom Grutt and Detective Sergeant Obadiah Graspole.
5: Evening all. First we see Roger and George chatting at a bar. Roger wears the basic little black outfit that no trendy copper on the beat should be without. Gone the cumbersome helmet, and in its place, a cheeky, tomboyish little number in pink velour with a bobble on the top. What fun. Above the peep-toed courage boots, white PVC, of course, he wears Bermuda shorts cut daringly low over the hips to reveal just a hint of midriff. Well done, Roger. You look stunning. George has gone gay in a figure-hugging pastel one-piece cat suit. Yes, how ideal for those interminable peace marches. Gone the bulky pockets of yesteryear, whistle, notebook and truncheon are now carried in a dinky handbag. Ah, yes. Look out, Mr. Burglar. George is ready for anything.
2: For evening wear, Sydney has really gone to town. Notice his non-crushed black velvet matador pants, fastened at the knee with a simple rhinestone buckle. So practical for those drafty rides in a black Mariah. His frilled shirt, surmounted by a shorty op-art cape in wild silk. And should it come on to rain? Why, no matter. See, it's reversible. The alsatian on the lease is optional and can be dyed to match the colour of your hair. But just so that we do not forget that Rover 2 is in the force, his toenails are painted regulation grey. Thank you, Sydney, and stop it, Rover. Yes, it's ooh-la-la and the police force of tomorrow. Carry on, Constable.
1: Yes, and if that's the uniform branch, I can't wait to see the plain clothes. Well, now. This week, the Round the Horn Colour Supplement turns its attention to the sea. One of the most typical traits of your true Englishman is his love of the ocean. Was it not the immortal Shelley who said of the Mediterranean...
5: Roll on, thou mighty...
1: I don't think that immortal was quite the right word. History resounds with the names of seafaring Englishmen. Nelson!
6: Kiss me hard.
7: I can't, sir. My lips are chapped.
6: Oh, one more chap won't hurt.
1: And that was, of course, the famous scene between Nelson Rockefeller and Hardy Amis. What stories does the scene not conjure up? Well, West Side Story, the nun story, and the story of the bishop and the actress. There's just three of the stories the sea doesn't conjure up, but all of us thrill to the romance of smuggling.
8: What have I got, you say? I'll tell you what I got. Brandy for the parson, Bucky for the clerk. That's what I got. And bales of fine silk for me ladies' dresses, and perfumes from the Indies, and barrels of rare spices, and kegs of rum, and a fine cockatoo, and a copy of Mariah Monk, purchased purchased in Paris, a Balzac, and diamonds and rubies, and a dancing bear. Arr, that's what old Jim's got.
9: Yes, sir, and now would you mind opening the other suitcase, please?
1: In times of war, the sea becomes a bastion girt round our tight little island, it says here. And perhaps it's for the best. You're terribly vulnerable if your bastions are ungirt. How well one remembers those dark wartime days back in the 40s, when we were going to the cinema to see those... There's a U-boat on port bow number one. I've been 7 nights without sleep. The convoy must get through. Don't worry about Felicia, sir. I'll look after her. God, what a mess. What a ghastly mess type of film. Now, here is an excerpt from that great naval epic, In Which We Sink. Starring Dame Celia Mole Strangler and aging juvenile, Binky Huckaback.
10: Charles! Charles! You're back!
11: Yes. I'm between ships. I've got a 48.
10: Yes. The chaplain told me. It's not long, Charles. Was it rough out there?
11: In the Atlantic?
10: Yes.
11: Pretty rough. Just Noel Coward and me against the entire German Navy. We had a brush with a Q boat at Brest. Or was it a Brest boat at Q? I can't remember. Oh, I'm tired. So damned tired. I don't know if I can stick it.
10: You've got to, Charles.
11: I can't. It seems so pointless.
10: It's not pointless, Charles. We've all got to do it. The Russians are sticking it out in Stalingrad. Oh, my dear, in 30 degrees of frost.
11: But you don't know what it's like out there. In convoy, the officers' quarters were hit by a Stuka. We've been messing with the men for days.
10: How awful for you, Charles.
11: Yes, they're fine chaps, Fiona. From all over England they come. Miners, navvies, bus conductors, common, uncouth little men. But somehow, when they put on uniform, and they're fighting for an ideal, they become common, uncouth little sailors. I'm going back to them. You were right, Fiona.
10: I know, Charles.
11: I know you know, et cetera, et cetera, et cetera.
10: Oh, Charles, how brave you are.
11: Yes, aren't I? And handsome.
10: Oh, yes, Charles, yes. Terribly, terribly handsome.
11: And if I don't get back, will you do something for me?
10: Yes, Charles, anything.
11: Well, you remember that little... cottage we rented at Tunbridge Wells just before the war.
10: With roses round the door and hydrangeas in the garden.
11: Yes. I want you to go back there. Go back to that place which we shared with so many happy hours.
10: But why, Charles? Why?
11: I think I left the bathwater running.
1: And what of songs of the sea? Well, who better to sing us a rollicking shanty than Rambling Sid Rumpo? Well, practically anybody, I should think, but unfortunately, he's here.
12: Hi, my dearie, oh. And not fast your dando, mate. A whole tight your nadgers.
1: Yeah. I once did, gave me chilblains. I take it you're going to bend our ears with a nautical ditty?
12: Aye. It is something I picked up in a dockside tavern in Portsmouth. It tells of a mermaid who lures a young sailor lad to his doom with her watery embraces. She be half woman and half fish.
1: Yeah, sounds like a girl you wouldn't half have fun with.
12: Precisely. Well, you've been at sea for days on end, you're not that choosy. 'Tis a sad song and goes after this fashion. 'Twas on the good ship Habercuck, and I a midshipmite.

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And seduced by the siren's voice and the fact that he can only see the top half of her sticking up out of the waves, the foolish sailor lad leaps over the side and drowns. And as he goes down for the third time, he sings...

0: Well, there he goes, the rollicking, rambling Sid Rumpo. And if anyone needs a good rollicking, he does. The British are still a nation of seafaring adventurers. In the studio with me are two such intrepid, grizzled old sea dogs who've only just completed a trip around the world in an open lifeboat. Well, gentlemen, welcome.
1: Oh, hello, I'm Julian. This is my friend Sandy.
2: Hello, Mr. Horn.
0: Well, what sent you trolling off around the world like you did?
1: Oh, it was the call of the sea, Mr. Horn.
3: Yes.
1: The call of the sea. When I get it, I can't resist it.
3: He can't resist it. He can't. When he gets the call, he's got to go. Oh. He's got to go. Haven't you, Jules?
1: Oh, like a shot.
3: Yes, he's off like a shot. Yes, it was in Southampton. The urge. Come on us, didn't it?
1: Come on us.
3: I said to Jules, why not?
1: Why not?
3: I said, why not? Didn't I, Jules?
1: Yes, you did.
3: I
1: did.
3: Yes, I don't tell no lies.
1: No.
3: I tell no lies.
4: No, he did. It's the truth, Mr. Horn. So I said, well, I'm game.
3: And he is, Mr. Horn.
1: Oh, no, Ducky. Oh, there's no one game here. There's no one game here.
3: I can
1: say that again.
3: Yes, go on.
1: Yes, thank you. So we set sail the next day in this lifeboat.
0: What, with no preparations?
1: Oh, I had my hair done.
0: Oh, lovely.
3: Oh, Bona Raya. Lovely. Buffon, yes. Go on, Jewel.
1: Any road up, to cut a long story short. After several days at sea, where did we find ourselves?
3: Where did we find ourselves?
1: Where? You may well ask. Nowhere.
3: No. Nowhere. We had no idea where we were. Of course, we had our sea lallies by then. Oh. But if I told you what we suffered, you'd never believe. Never.
1: 14 days.
3: 14 days. 14 days.
1: 14 days.
3: 14 days we were
1: exposed. Exposed to the elements. Yeah. Not a single tin of face cream.
3: Not a single tin. Well, we nearly cracked, didn't we, Jules?
0: Yeah. Nervous tension?
3: No, dry skin. And then this great storm blew
1: right up at you.
3: Yes.
1: Right storm. Between him and me.
3: Between him and me.
1: Storm. I thought he'd nick me eyebrow tweezers.
0: Look, yes. Did you keep a record of the trip?
3: Oh, come on, show me a nautical log. Go on, show me. Nautical log.
1: Yes.
3: Go on, show him, Jules.
1: Here. Listen to this. 8th day, still no land to be varded anywhere.
3: No land.
1: Rations low.
3: No.
1: Down to our last tins of pate.
3: Pate.
1: 12th day, no food, no. Sand raving.
3: I was raving.
1: Oh, what? 14th day, I went overboard.
3: Oh, terribly, Mr. Horn, he did. A gale blowing at me, hanging onto me jib for dear life.
1: Oh,
3: spray dashing me eek. Yes. The salt caking me eyelashes. It was terrible, Mr. Horn. Suddenly, I become aware Jewel is screaming.
0: Department of no surprise.
3: Yes. And there he is in the water. And I shouted, didn't I? I shouted, oh me, overboard!
0: Yeah, what did you do?
3: There was only one thing you could do in a predicament like that. I fainted.
1: Dead away. I summoned up my last resources, stiffened up my sinews.
3: Well, they do go limp in the water.
0: But did you manage to... But did you manage to drag yourself up on deck?
1: Oh, no, we dressed quite casual. Well, like sweaters and jeans. And...
3: Oh, I see what you mean.
1: Yes. Well, I got back on board more dead than alive.
3: More dead than alive, but I resuscitated him, didn't I? Yes. I give him artificial resuscitation.
1: Yes. Mind you, it's not like the real thing. It's more the kiss of death when he does it. But listen to this from the log. 25th day, dear diary, Sand's in one of his moods again. I think he's going to pieces. He started to wander, didn't you, Sand?
3: Yes, I wandered, didn't I? I don't like to talk about it, Mr. Horn. I don't like to talk about it. It was terrible. I was babbling, wasn't I, Jules?
1: Babbling. He was babbling at green fields, he was.
3: Yes.
1: An Earl's Court.
3: Yes.
1: And she was rolling and pitching.
3: Well.
1: The boat.
3: Yes, the boat. We were shipping it green over the bows. And our gunnels were a wash, weren't they, Jules?
1: A wash.
3: And I do hate washy gunnels.
1: Yes. Then on the 60th day, we was picked up by the...
3: Picked up by the purser.
0: Purser? I thought you were in a lifeboat.
3: Well, we was, but it was strapped to the deck of the Queen Mary.
0: And And it's men like that that made Britain what she is today. Well, that's the end of the show, except for the riddle Marie. Here it is. My first part is inflatable and squeaks. My second part is 17 inches long and translucent. My third part hums. And the sum of my parts is covered in ginger fluff and freckled. What is it? You see, there's one lying on my hall mat, and I'm not going to pick it up till I know what it is. Cheerio, see you next week.
5: That was Round the Horn, starring Kenneth Horn, with Kenneth Williams, Hugh Paddick, Betty Marsden, and Bill Pertwee. On the musical side, you heard the Fraser Hayes Four and Edwin Braden and the Hornblowers. The script was written by Barry Took and Marty Feldman, and the show is produced by John Simmons.
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0: Hello there once again, and in tonight's edition of The Music's The Only Good Bit About It, our three guest book reviewers are, in order of self-importance, an elderly...
1: This channel is currently offline for essential maintenance and will be back as soon as possible. Please check back soon.
0: Historical novels and must remain anonymous, although her family motto is, a pinter refreshes you most. Well, later on we'll also be talking to four publishing agents and a Gentile, and taking a look at Charles Dickens' latest book, Around the World in 80 Days. But first, elderly intellectual with long hair, which book have you chosen?
2: Well, I've chosen the newly dramatized version of the Leo Tolstoy's novel, and I've Karenina. There'll be another dramatization of the past, but this, to my mind, this to my mind comes closest to the author's original vision of the protagonist's moral awareness.
0: Yes, of course, this is the one by Tubby the Tuba.
2: Yes, I think Tuba has done a remarkable job here. And of course, BBC have already snapped it up for production.
0: Yes. In fact, in addition to talking through my nose all the while, I think we can now just see a short clip from that, Anna Karenina, as dramatized by Tubby the Tuba.

0: Tubby, the tuba's version of Anna Karenina there. Aristocratic female who spells yes, E-A-R-S. As well as me speaking as though I've got a tea cosy stuffed up each nostril, I believe that you chose the new book of scripts from the TV series Are You Being Funny?
1: Ears. Yes, I did. I think what impressed me most about the Are You Being Funny transcripts was the hilariously amusing scene where Mrs. Slocum, brackets with purple wig on, says she's going home to give her hamster shampoo and put a little pink bow on it. It's very funny.
0: I'm sorry, but I think it was her pussy.
1: Sorry?
0: I think the word was a pussy, not hamster.
1: Oh, ears. Well, it was some pet or other. I know, it's splendid family entertainment.
2: No, I think you're both missing the point here. Surely, the whole crux of the programme isn't Mrs. Slocum shampooing her pussy and Mr. Humphreys gaying around all over the shop, but the intrinsic corruptness of the Roman imperial system at that time.
0: I think that you're thinking of I, Claudius.
2: Oh, am I?
0: Yes.
2: Ah.
0: Well, from me sounding like Serrano de Bergerac with sinus trouble, let's move on now to me still sounding like Serrano de Bergerac with sinus trouble while I talk to our next guest about his latest book. Good evening, Mr. Seamus O'Rafferty Flynn Doherty de Dublin.
3: Good evening, sir. Good evening.
0: You are, I believe, Irish.
3: That's correct, sir. That's correct, yes.
0: You come from the land where people shin up ladders.
3: Correct, sir, yes.
0: You are of the race of men who often do themselves a nasty injury trying to lay a brick.
3: Correct, sir, yes.
0: I see. Well, obviously, I don't want to labour that point because it is, of course, totally irrelevant to our discussion about your new book, which I see is entitled The Reviled and Savage Fruits of Spring.
3: Correct, sir.
0: Now then, Mr. Rafferty Flynn, Doherty de Dublin, one of the things which one notices most, aside from the fact that vocally I resemble a rhinitis-ridden elephant, is the somewhat brief nature of this book of yours.
3: Well, yes, I suppose it is a bit short, sir, yes.
0: Just one word, in fact.
3: Is it? I've never really counted, sir.
0: I can assure you I have, and, I can assure you it does just toss.

0: up to one word.
1: Thank you, sir. Thank you.
0: Don't you feel that at £4.95 in hardback, the word knockers is a wee bit expensive?
1: Well, not really, sir. It's no more expensive than my last novel, sir.
0: Oh, yes, your last novel,
1: yes,
0: Enthroned in the Hearts of Kings. Now, this, if my memory serves me correct, was about the same length.
1: Yes, that's correct, sir.
0: Just one word?
1: Yes, sir, that's quite correct, sir, yes.
0: Of the word knickers.
1: Correct, sir. I wrote most of that one while I was in Venice 3 years ago, sir. Obviously, it took quite a lot of research, that one. But I was able to go into it quite deeply, because I believe, sir...
0: I understand also, Bog Irish, that at the moment you are working on your thread book.
1: That is right, sir, yes.
0: Well, so far we've had knockers and knickers, and I understand this one will complete the trilogy.
1: That's right, yes, sir. Knackery.
0: Knackery.
1: It's got a surprise ending, sir.
0: Mr. O'Rafferty Flynn Doherty to Dublin, thank you and get out. Well, and so finally we come to the moment you've all been waiting for. I'm going to blow my nose. Oh, that's better. as I said earlier, we're now going to have a look at Charles Dickens' latest book, which is Around the World in 80 Days by Jules Verne. Basically, what the author has done here is to Dickens the story up in his own inimitable way. And I must say that I thoroughly enjoyed reading all 892 pages, although the second chapter wasn't quite so good, and the others were even worse. Anyway, before we talk about it in detail, we've just prepared a short dramatised extract from the book to give you the general feel of it.
2: Present Charles Dickens' version of Around the World in 80 Days, specially abridged for the non-existent screen by taking out all the characters whose names begin with Pumble, Chumble, Rumble, Nurdle, Durdle, Burdle, Chuzzle, Guzzle, Muzzle or Spruzzle, or end with Illywick, Nillypick, Shillybrick, Prillysick or Anthony Wedgwood Benn's nickname. Yes, the Dickensian version of Around the World in 80 Days, featuring Chris Emmett as the poor orphan boy who loses his valuables in a sawmill and has to take up ballet teaching. Joe Kendall as the woman who never takes off her enormous flowing wedding dress, and Nigel Rees as her husband who has to use a torch to have a good time. Not forgetting Fred Harris as Pip, the out-of-work BBC time signal, who joins the King's cobblers and gets deported. Our story comes from the famous pen of Charles Dickens, which unfortunately was never as successful as its owner.
3: Book the first, chapter one. It was the habitual custom of Eusebius Chumbly Snobs occasionally, when possessed of those violent fits of coughing which left him short of breath through constantly walking across the room to retrieve his tonsils from the coal scuttle, to indulge perforce in the time-honored nightly remedy of rubbing Vic on the chest. Though this never actually cleared up his cold, it seems to do Vic a power of good. One fine spring morning, old Chumbly Snogs occasionally repaired to his club in Piccadilly, where he and his companions all sat waiting impatiently for the story to begin.
1: Yeah, put your mask on it, Michelle.
4: You know something, Chumley Snogs, occasionally.
3: What's that, fizzy, wacky, wogs, Dingleby Snurdles?
4: Well, I'll chew me naughties off if I'm wrong, sir. But sometimes I wish I'd never been born a Dickens character.
3: Why is that, fizzy, wacky, wogs, Dingleby Snurdles?
4: Well, I'll chew me naughties off if I'm wrong, sir. But if I wasn't a Dickens character, I wouldn't have to keep using ridiculous expressions like I'll chew me naughties off if I'm wrong, sir. And I'll chew me naughties off if I'm wrong, sir.
3: Yes. Well, it's the same for me, old dear. If I hadn't been born into a Dickens novel, I wouldn't have to keep blowing my nose on schoolboys or gargling with snuff, yes, that sort of thing.
5: No, and I wouldn't have to keep taking all these hormone tablets just to annoy my wife.
3: Oh, dear, here comes that new fellow, young, Phineas the Tophog, isn't he?
6: Good morning, gentlemen. Mr. Chumbly Snogs occasionally.
3: Good morning.
6: Mr. Fizzy Wacket Wogs Dingleby Snurdles. A man who keeps taking hormone tablets to annoy his wife.
5: Good morning.
6: Man who keeps stuffing his wig in the top of his trousers and frightening old ladies. Man who does something rather unpleasant with a walking stick and a knob of margarine. And man who indulges in absolutely no eccentric Dickensian activity whatsoever.
7: Good morning.
6: Good morning. How are you all?
4: Good.
6: Oh, jolly good, jolly good.
3: I say, did I tell you? I bought another Rembrandt last week.
4: I'll chew me naughties off if I'm wrong, sir, but I don't think you did. Was it good?
3: Was it good? Oh, yes. Delicious.
4: I don't like Rembrandt, sir. Never have done. They get in me teeth. Yes, I have the same problem, and I don't care if it's not my line.
3: I find a plate of Bruegel's is always good for the old, you know.
4: Keeps you on the edge of your seat.
3: Much better than prunes.
4: Never really made it as a painter, did he, prunes?
3: Not prunes, no.
4: He's too hooked up on the business of being a load of old dried-up plums to really give painting his full attention.
5: I always say you can't beat a really Hieronymus Bosch kebab.
3: Yes, so you do, yes.
6: Just a minute, gentlemen, just a minute.
3: Yes?
6: Am I to understand that you buy valuable old Flemish paintings in order to eat them?
4: Well, you've got to.
6: Why?
4: Well, otherwise they'll go bad.
6: Don't be so ridiculous. You're supposed to just let them hang so people can come and look at them.
4: I do.
6: I mean the paintings.
3: Sounds like a crackpot idea to me.
6: That's the trouble with you, gentlemen. You sit around all day long in this silly club when what you really need is a kick up the answer me this.
4: What?
6: Why don't you get out more? Travel the world. See the sights.
4: Travel the world? Don't be absurd. We'd fall off the edge. I'll chew me naughties off if I'm wrong, sir.
6: Look, I'll prove it's possible. I'll wager you I can travel right round the world in 80 seconds.
5: 80 seconds?
6: Easily.
3: You're on, sir.
8: 80 seconds?
6: Right. Now, let's see. Yesterday second was third second. Tomorrow's Saturday second, so that means to seconds, fry second.
4: Something tells me we could be on to a winner here.
3: Well, we'll soon find out. off you go, then, Fogg. Around the world in 80 seconds. start the clock.
6: Very good. I shall see you all in 80 seconds from now. Wish me bon voyage, gentlemen. Taxi! Taxi! Taxi! Hansom cab! Bianco! Zivco! American Express!
3: There you are, Fogg. Are you still just starting your trip round the world, or have you just arrived back?
6: Still just starting, actually.
4: I'll chew me noughties off if I'm wrong, sir. But I'll wager he's lost his bet.
3: I think so, too.
5: Yes, the time's up. Your 80 seconds are gone.
1: Oh, are they? Oh, well, perhaps I didn't mean seconds. I obviously meant that other word.
4: Minutes?
1: Yes, that must be it. Yes, double or quits, I can do it in 80 minutes.
4: Oh, off you go, then.
3: Chapter 2. There comes a perforation in the andrix of life when we all of us needs must recourse to some form of academic instruction. The fell hand of fate dealt such a blow to young Rodney Snipswinkles on the occasion of his 13th birthday, when his father, the Lord Tweedy Snipswinkles, who had 22 other children and a habit of falling over sideways, boxed the young boy's ears and dispatched him lock, stock and barrel to St. Wet's Academy for Young Gentlemen, wherein, let it be said, the founder and proprietor, one Dr. Samuel Wett, was mercurial in his admonishment of those rebellious pupils who floundered in their application to the school's formal wet practices. For it was conditional of attendance that each boy should be schooled in the wet arts of how to cut crusts off paste sandwiches, how to sniff your socks before putting them on, how to tuck your shirt and pullover into the top of your underpants, and how to vote liberal. And so, whilst the young Snipswinkles was thus wetting himself up for the life ahead, the noble Chumbly Snogs occasionally and his peers were the meantime charting Phineas Fogg's progress on his marathon 80-minute trip around the globe.
4: Yeah, here we are. I just got this late edition of the Times.
3: What does it say in the Times?
4: It says, Canute in Wrangle over Danegeld.
5: I see. I've got another edition here, which isn't quite so late.
7: Oh, good.
5: Here we are. Look, a fog cuts off vital areas.
4: Poor chap.
7: Yeah. That's the weather report. Give it to me here.
4: Yes,
7: let me read. Ah, yes. No, here we are. A Phineas Fogg, a Dickens character, of chapters 1 to 23, Around the World in 80 Days. Today, wagered with the old fogies who are reading this newspaper. Not a very nice thing to say. Wagered that he could travel right round the world in 80 minutes. Yeah. Latest reports indicate that 62 minutes after starting off from his club in Piccadilly, he has already reached the Lion's Corner House at Leicester Square, thus completing the first leg of his journey.
4: Good Lord, did you hear that?
7: Yes.
4: I'll chew me naughties off if I'm wrong, sir. But that still means he's got another 18 minutes left. He might make it yet.
5: What time is it?
4: Hang on, I'll just get a late copy of the Times and find out. 10:30.
7: Good heavens. That's interesting.
5: What?
7: It says here in the Times that my flies are undone.
4: Really? Oh, yes, he's right. Look, there's quite a big article in here.
7: But not only that, it says I'm late for today's company board meeting. Well, Lord, I'd forgotten all about that. Do excuse me, gentlemen. I'm so sorry I'm late, Mr. Chum. So sorry.
1: That's all right, Mr. Chumbly Snogs, occasionally. We're just about to start. Now then, I call to order this annual board meeting of Sex Factor Coloured Water Bottlers Limited. Now, before we begin, I'd just like to remind you of our profits on unmentionable body functions for the past year. On embarrassing stains, $6 million. On embarrassing the rest of Middlesex, $11 million. On what your best friend would tell you if he could get close enough, $17 million. And on personal wetness, Nicholas Parsons.
7: Not good at all.
1: It's a bit of a disappointing year there on the unmentionable things front. We were, of course, hoping to really clean up on something quite unmentionable. But then Kenneth Tynan went and mentioned it. How was that? Well, what we need is something really and absolutely unmentionable to tide us over until the researchers develop another difficult moment when you need to sprinkle coloured water over yourself. Mr. Sniffkins? How are you getting on with the toiletry products?
4: Well, the doctor's given me some special chocolate, sir.
1: No. I meant our new range of bottles of coloured water.
4: Oh, I'm sorry, sir. Well, you see, one of the backroom boys is now developing something that could be really big. So we're working on some ointment for that.
2: Yes, sir, but they've also discovered something that could really...

0: embarrassing, and we'll have a whole new market to tap.
1: Oh, I see. You mean earlobes.
0: Yes, sir. Look, here's one of the commercials we've prepared.
2: It was always the same for Lord Wig at the charity football matches. Whenever he scored a goal, none of his teammates ever came up and kissed him.
3: Here, Henry. What's that you're splashing all over yourself?
4: Hey, what? Oh, blimey, that's another pair of shoes I've ruined.
3: Here, Henry. Why is it no one ever comes up to congratulate me when I kick the balls in?
4: Well, you see, yeah? That's because you're not using this.
3: Low boy. Under ear deodorant. Simply spray on. Ooh. Under ear?
4: No. Up here. I'll tell you, Lord Wig, low boy's definitely the stuff for great ears, so it should suit yours down to the ground.
3: Here, Henry, how'd you put it on?
4: Simple. Look, I just spray it into me right ear, like this, see?
3: That's amazing, it's coming straight out your left ear.
4: Yeah. Low boy. Try it today, fellas. It makes me look and feel what I am. An idiot. Idiot, board number two. Independent, masculine, he-man with...
5: Okay, let's try once again from the top, Henry.
0: Anyway, you get the idea, sir.
1: Yes, I see. Well, that all looks extremely promising. In that case, there's just one other item of business, and that's the matter of publicity. Chumbly Snogs occasionally.
6: Yes?
1: I'm not exactly overawed by some of these brand names you've come up with.
6: Oh, really? So what's wrong with them?
1: Well, it may just be my personal taste, but, well, see what you think of these, gentlemen. Here we are. Look. Old Pufter. The aftershave that drives women wild. Dung. Fresh as the ocean breeze. Mafia. For lasting 24-hour protection. Sulfuric acid. Be careful how you use it. I mean... I'm not being picky here, Chumbly Snogs, occasionally. It's just that... Well, to my mind, as it were, you're fired.
6: Oh, very, very good, sir. Thank you.
7: Chapter 3. It was a normal practice of the Misses Arabella Snodwopsle and Rosa Dogs Whoopsies to forsake their Great Portland Street dwellings 5 times a year and adjourn for Christmas at Dingley Dell. And what delicious fun there was, to be sure, when they took to the open fields and woods and began skating on the ice.
0: Oh, I say, Master Nathaniel, this is such fun. Look, here comes Arabella.
8: What do you think, Rosa? You know that your cousin Phineas has started out on a trip around the world and in 66 minutes had only got as far as Charing Cross Station.
0: Yes?
8: Well, apparently in the last 3 minutes he's put on an extra spurt and he's got to Istanbul. Isn't that exciting? They say it's ever so dangerous. He's already hacked his knee in Hackney, cracked a toe in Krakatoa, and caught his rear in Korea.
0: Well, let's keep our fingers crossed for him in Bangkok. And now I'm off for another run down the slide. Come on, Master Nathaniel.
9: Yes, very good, Miss Rosa. Oh no, what's this I've just trodden in?
1: Eric Powder, Croydon.

0: Good Lord, what are you doing out here?
1: I've come to ask pity, sir. My poor little son's just passed away.
0: Oh, really?
1: Yes, he fell head first into a pile of manure. And he died, sir.
0: What? What, of a broken neck?
1: No, loneliness. I find a lot of these in the beezer, you know.
0: Yes. Well, it'd be nice meeting you, Mr. Croydon, but I've got to...
1: I've just got back from my girlfriend's, you know.
0: Your girlfriend?
1: Yeah, she invited me round on the pretext of having a game of cards.
0: Oh, yes. Poker?
2: Well, at this point, I'm afraid Charles Dickens stopped writing because he suddenly remembered that he was, of course, dead. So, in fact, we never do find out whether Fogg made it around the world or not. Anyway, here to round off this edition of The Music's The Only Good Bit About It is...
3: Well, so much for Lesson 27, Around the World, the Baggies Way. If you'd like to find out what happened to Phineas Fogg and how he coped when he found his passepartout had run out, write now to our Dickensian cast of Joe Kendallwick, Chris Emmett Wackett, Nigel Fizzy Riesling Bottle, and Fred Jumbly Harris Pogs Durdles. Around the World, the Baggies Way first appeared in 20 monthly parts written by Andrew Marshall and David Renwick under their pen name of James Fenimore Barrow. And in the end, nobody whatsoever turned out to be the long-lost father of John Lloyd of Europe, whose birth certificate it still remains a whodunit. 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
1: Being the biography of a bachelor with Diana Churchill, Colin Gordon, Sheila Sweet, Barry K. Barnes, Gwen Cherrell, Sheila Manahan, and Percy Edwards. Another chapter in the life of that shy young man, David Alexander Bliss, known to us as George Cole. Scene, the house of his sister Anne and brother-in-law Tony. Chapter entitled, A Spy in the Camp.
2: Poor David.
3: Why, what's wrong?
2: He's got a crisis on his hands.
3: That goes without saying. What this time?
2: He's completely without a secretary.
3: Oh, yes, Sue told me. The other one's on her honeymoon, isn't she?
2: Yes.
3: Is she coming back afterwards?
2: No, that's the trouble. He's finding it terribly difficult to replace her.
3: Naturally, it's a job with a big responsibility.
2: I wouldn't have thought he was that big.
3: I was thinking of David.
2: That's not fair, Tony. I know it's only a branch office.
3: But he runs it very successfully. It's all right. I was only joking. I'll pop in on the way down and give him moral support.
2: Poor David.
3: Now what?
2: His fingers are quite sore with all the typing he's had to do.
3: How many fingers did he use?
2: All of them.
3: Really?
2: Yes, really. A different one for each day. What he's going to do tomorrow, I can't imagine.
3: Why?
2: He's down to his thumbs.
3: Oh. Oh, gosh. Come in.
4: Morning, David, old man. Working your fingers to the bone?
3: Literally. Still not for much longer. You sit down for a second, Tony.
4: Yes, all right, but I mustn't stop. I say, you're certainly getting through the work. It's most impressive.
3: What?
4: The out tray stacked full of letters, the in tray empty.
3: Oh, there's nothing to it. Not with my system.
4: What's that?
3: I've changed the trays around. You know, for old Hood's benefit.
4: Hood?
3: My general manager.
4: Oh, yes, of course. I met him once or twice at the club. A likeable sort of chap.
3: So you said once before, but I forgave you.
4: I see him in a different light.
3: Well, I live under his shadow.
4: Oh, come now. You have got a jaundiced view.
3: No, I don't mean it, really. He's a wonderful boss. Wonderful. Absolutely wonderful. I'm still not convinced.
4: I gather you're expecting him round.
3: At any minute. Mm. By the way, he's found me a new secretary.
4: Oh, has he?
3: His wife's niece. It couldn't have been luckier,
4: Mrs.
3: actually.
4: Mrs. Hood's niece.
3: Yes, she only finished her training last week.
4: David, so... Oh boy, do you realize what this means?
3: My troubles are over.
4: On the contrary, they're only just beginning. Just think for a second. Supposing she was hopeless, what would you do?
3: Well, I suppose I'd have to sack her.
4: She's the niece of your general manager's wife.
3: I'm sure she'd improve in time.
4: But it is a thought.
3: Oh, yes. Yes, it's a thought.
4: Another thing. How do you know Hood's not planting her here to spy on you?
3: Spy on me?
4: To report back every mistake you make. All she could handle, anyway. I'm not saying he would.
3: Well, I'm quite sure he wouldn't.
4: Would he? It's possible.
3: Yes, it's possible.
4: Has he definitely given her the job?
3: Well, no. He only phoned me about it this morning.
4: Well, that's all right. You've still got a chance to save yourself.
3: Why, what do you think I should do?
4: Take a firm stand.
3: Against Hood?
4: Yes.
3: That's one idea. Now let's think of something feasible.
4: Now listen, David, old chap. There are times when it pays to stand up for yourself. If you buy peace at any price, you're living on credit. And the end's inevitable.
3: The end?
4: You're written off as a dead loss.
3: What shall I tell
4: you? That's a spirit. What, that you're sure Miss whatever the niece's name is...
3: Marcy or something. Well, Hammond.
4: Well, you're sure Miss Hammond's very efficient, but with all due respect, you prefer to pick your own secretaries.
3: Simple and to the point.
4: Yes, but I should sweeten the pill first. You know, the usual preamble. You've always felt free to speak your mind, feel sure he'd want you to be frank.
3: And then to the pill?
4: Yes. Look, I really must be going.
3: Yeah, I still can't believe he'd plant her here as a spy.
4: No, but you'd always have to be careful what you said. You could never be sure of her, and that's an impossible situation, particularly in your case.
3: Why?
4: Well, let's face it, it wouldn't take a Matahari to find out your secrets.
3: Well, let's face it, I'm my own worst enemy agent.
4: Well, cheerio, old boy, and good luck.
3: Oh, thanks, Tony. Thanks for popping in.
4: Oh, my dear chap. David, old Hood, just coming through the other door.
3: Oh, dear.
5: Ah, good morning, fellas. How are you?
4: Fine, you?
5: Fine.
4: See you at the club, will you?
5: Aye, probably. Morning, Bliss.
3: Good morning, sir.
5: I brought you the Williamson file back.
3: Oh, jolly good.
5: Now then, about Mrs. Hood's niece.
3: I was going to talk to you about that, sir. You see, well, I've always felt free to speak my mind.
5: Oh, have you indeed?
3: Well, yes.
5: Well, you better be careful. That's a dangerous feeling.
3: But I have felt that, honestly, and I'm sure you'll want me to be frank.
5: Could we cut out the preamble?
3: Yes, of course, sir. I'll come straight to the pill. Straight to the point. I'm sure Miss Hari is very efficient.
5: Miss who?
3: Hari. Oh. Marta. Oh. Marcia.
5: Hammond.
3: Dear Miss Hammond.
5: She is, yes, I believe she is, very.
3: I'm sure she is, sir, but with all due respect...
5: Are we coming to the point now?
3: Yes.
5: Good.
3: I prefer to pick my own plants.
5: Pick your own...
3: No, oh, plant my own spies. Spy on my own secretary. Pick them. Sorry, I got a bit mixed up.
5: Oh, well, that's all right. I think I've managed to unscramble it. You can count yourself very lucky, Bliss. I'm too stunned to be angry. I'd never have believed it possible.
3: Believe what, sir?
5: That you'd stand up for yourself. I'll give you a week.
3: A week?
5: To find your own secretary. Now, can you get through the work by yourself?
3: Oh, easily. Well, you can see for yourself, sir. Look, the out tray stacked full of letters.
5: The in tray empty. Why, you know, I wondered about that when I first came in.
3: No, there's nothing to it. Not with my system.
5: Changing the trays round.
3: Good gracious, how on earth did... why on earth should I do that?
5: To impress old Hood.
3: Gosh, two in a row. two mistakes.
5: No, right both times. I'm not that old, Bliss.
3: Oh, of course not, sir. Quite the... Oh, excuse me. David Bliss?
6: Tony.
3: Oh, hello, Tony. Hang on a second.
5: I'm late for an appointment. 1 week, mind.
3: I'm jolly grateful, sir.
5: Or face the consequences.
3: The consequences?
5: Mata Hari. Good morning, Bliss.
3: Good morning, sir. Oh, dear. Yeah, hello, Tony. He's gone.
6: How did you make out?
3: He's given me a week's grace.
6: Ah, good for you. You see, I was right.
3: You weren't, you know. I'm the one person who can afford to buy peace at any price. And for a pretty obvious reason.
6: What's that?
3: I'm living on credit anyway.
6: Oh, nonsense. You run that office very well. I said so to Anna this morning. I'll phone around and see what I can do about getting you a secretary. Cheerio, old boy.
3: Cheerio.
7: Tony Fellows here. Sorry to bother you, but my brother-in-law is looking for a secretary. I wondered if by any chance you'd heard of somebody.
8: Brenda, it's Anne. My brother's looking for a secretary. David, yes. You don't happen to know of anybody?
9: Hello, Sheila. Zoe here. My boyfriend's looking for a secretary. You don't know of anybody, do you?
7: Tony Fellows?
6: Oh, hello. Tony, Raymond here. A friend of my daughter's has got a boyfriend who's looking for a secretary. Wonder if you knew anybody.
3: Oh, gosh.
10: Any news?
3: Not a secretary in sight.
7: How about the agency?
3: Nobody available at the moment. In any case, the salary's too low.
7: Is it low?
3: Not really. Not for an office this size. Still, they can obviously get more.
7: Ah, the old story of supply and demand.
3: Too many bosses chasing too few secretaries.
7: That's a different story altogether. I'm surprised you know about it.
3: About what?
7: Bosses chasing secretaries.
3: Well, I jolly well ought to know. I've been chasing around for long enough.
7: I'm sure you'll catch one in time.
3: I've only got 4 days left.
7: Yes, but I shouldn't give up hope yet. Hello, I see the out tray stacked full of letters again. Same system?
3: Same stack. Honestly, I'm getting really desperate. I'd take absolutely anybody.
7: Oh, you'll get somebody.
3: How? Rub my little lamp. You come in.
11: Good morning. I believe you want a secretary.
3: Good gracious. Yes, I do. Come in, Miss...
11: Robertson.
3: Yes, sit down, won't you? Oh, my name's Aladdin.
7: Bliss, I'll be on my way. Cheerio.
3: Cheerio, Tony. Oh, have a cigarette, Miss Robertson. I think there are some in the box. Ah, oh, yes. I don't smoke myself.
11: Neither do I.
3: Oh, right. Well, we'd better get down to details. I don't know whether you've been told the salary.
11: Yes.
3: And it's satisfactory?
11: I think so.
3: Well, when can you start?
11: But I don't understand.
3: Understand what?
11: Well, you don't know my qualifications.
3: Oh, that's all right. I can't afford to be fussy. I'm sure they'll be satisfactory. Yeah, you type, of course?
11: Naturally.
3: Shorthand?
11: Yes.
3: What speed do you do?
9: What speed do you require?
3: Oh, no, I asked you first. That is, I'm not really sure. Let me see. Would 60 words a minute be too much?
9: 60?
3: 50?
9: I do at least 100.
3: I say, I was well on the safe side. On the low side. Yeah, the job's yours, Miss Robertson. I suppose you couldn't start straight away.
9: Not today.
3: Oh, no, of course not.
9: I could start tomorrow.
3: Could you? Oh, that's wonderful. Hey, let me open the door for you. There we are. I'll see you at 9 o'clock tomorrow morning. Goodbye, Miss Robertson.
9: Goodbye.
3: Oh, dear.
2: Poppy?
3: Yes?
2: I tidied the outer office.
3: Oh, thank you, Anne. It was jolly nice of you to come and help.
2: Don't be silly.
3: Honestly, you know, I still can't understand it. I can start tomorrow. Her very words. That was 4 days ago.
2: She probably got a better job.
3: I wouldn't mind so much, only I told old Hood about her. He's going to think me an awful fool.
2: I'm sure he won't think anything of the sort. What time's he coming round?
3: Oh, he should be here now.
2: I must be off then. Where's my coat?
3: Anne?
2: What?
3: I suppose Tony's told you about Marcia Hammond.
2: Vaguely, yes.
3: Do you think it'd be a mistake?
2: What, to have her as your secretary? No, not particularly. She's Mr. Hood's niece, isn't she?
3: Mrs. Hood's?
2: A terrible mistake.
3: Why suddenly?
2: She's Mrs. Hood's niece.
3: Well, I don't see what difference that makes.
2: Supposing she was completely useless, you'd never be allowed to sack her.
3: Oh, now, just a second. You're not suggesting old Hood would be influenced by his wife?
2: There are exceptions to any rule.
3: Oh, so it's a rule.
2: Oh, I'm so surprised. There's no saying how far a woman can influence a man once she's married him.
3: How do you mean?
2: If she can get him that far, anything's possible.
3: I'm sure Hood is the exception.
2: How can you be sure?
3: Oh, he's a forceful character.
2: In the office?
3: Yes.
2: That doesn't prove a thing. The office lion is often the tamest of husbands.
3: Honestly?
2: Oh, good gracious, yes. Wives have a flair for it.
3: What?
2: Lion taming.
3: I'm sorry I mentioned her.
2: Who?
3: Marcia Hammond.
2: Oh, yes, of course. I'd forgotten we're talking about her. Oh. Well, I don't suppose it would matter that much.
3: Well, it's too late now.
2: No, but really, I...
3: Just a second. Oh, I thought I heard Psyche.
2: Psyche?
3: She's out with Zoe. That makes me doubly lucky.
2: Doubly?
3: A sister to help me in the office and a girlfriend to take my dog out. I've been so jolly busy, I haven't taken her out for ages.
2: Girlfriend or dog?
3: Either.
2: I'm sure they understand.
3: No, Zoe's been wonderful about it. But I'm not too sure about... Oh, I was right. Come in, Zoe.
10: Hello,
2: Zoe. Hello, Ben. Hello, what a greeting.
3: Well, what about me? Psyche?
2: Aren't you going to say hello to your master?
10: What?
2: Oh, go on, Psyche, go and say hello.
3: Oh, I've been too busy to take you out.
2: He really has been busy.
3: Forgive me. Another crisis averted.
2: They say people are silly about dogs.
3: And?
2: We prove it. I must be going.
3: Oh, I'll help you on with your coat. I say, I've just realized I'm facing another crisis. Dogs aren't allowed in the office.
2: I'll take her home with me, if you like.
3: Oh, would you, Anne? I'll pick her up later.
2: Yes, all right. Come on, Psyche.
3: And thank you for tidying up.
2: A pleasure. Oh, and David, I'm sure it wouldn't matter all that much.
3: Well, let's hope not. There's nothing I can do about it now.
2: Goodbye. Goodbye, Zoe.
9: Bye.
3: Bye.
2: Do about what?
3: Marcia Hammond. I told you about her, remember?
2: Vaguely. She's Mr. What's-His-Name's niece, isn't she?
3: Mrs. What's-Her-Name's.
2: Oh, dear.
3: All right, I know. That makes it worse.
2: Much. After all, supposing she...
3: Oh, no, look, I... Just about enough. There's nothing I can do about it, nothing. He gave me a week's grace and the week's up. That's all there is to it. Well, I'm sorry I snapped at you. Forgive me.
2: Sorry, darling, I wasn't listening. What did you say?
3: Doesn't matter.
2: Does he often come round here?
3: Who? Old Hood? Well, not all that often, no.
2: But he's coming round this afternoon.
3: Well, yes, he ought to have been here by now. I wonder if anything's happened to him. No, wishful thinking. I've got to break the news about Miss Robertson, too.
2: David.
3: What?
2: I've got an idea.
3: Oh, no, please, I've got enough trouble. No, I don't mean that unkindly, but your ideas do have a habit of going wrong.
2: Well, not this one.
3: I hate to ask this, but what is it?
2: I'll be your secretary.
3: You will?
2: Yes.
3: Do you type?
2: No.
3: Shorthand?
2: No.
3: That's a jolly good idea.
2: Only for this afternoon, silly. You know, for Mr. What's-His-Name's benefit.
3: Mr. Hood, and he's our general manager. Well, I don't see what I gain by it.
2: Well, time to find somebody else.
3: Oh, yes. Well, that makes sense.
2: I know it does, and it can't possibly go wrong.
3: I wish you hadn't said that.
2: He's never seen me, and he's not likely to.
3: Well, he might just have heard your name.
2: Well, all right, then we'll change it. Let's think. What shall we call me?
9: I know. Miss Parker.
3: All right. All right, then. Miss Parker it is.
9: I've got a better idea. You haven't told him about the other one, have you?
3: The other one? Oh, about Miss Robertson. Well, no, I kept hoping she'd turn up.
9: She has.
3: Oh, gosh, has she? Where?
9: Me.
3: You?
9: I'm Miss Robertson.
3: Well, who's Miss Parker?
4: Oh, I see.
3: I'm being slow.
9: Dear David, I wish it were true in a way. You'd be a darling to work for.
3: Would I?
9: Yes, you would, darling. How would I be as a secretary?
3: Oh, a sensation. Darling.
9: You're adorable. There.
3: Oh, gosh. A wonderful sensation. Oh, dear. That's probably him.
9: Will that be all, sir?
3: Yes, I think so. I'll call you if I...
12: Good afternoon, Bliss.
3: Oh, good afternoon, sir.
12: I'm sorry I'm late. I was held up at the office.
3: Oh, that's all right, sir. I was wondering what had happened. Oh, by the way, this is my new sensation. my new secretary, Miss Darling. Parker.
9: Robertson.
3: Oh, Miss Parker Robertson.
9: Hyphenated.
3: Miss Hyphenated. Oh. It's hyphenated. This is Mr. Hood, our office lion.
5: Office?
3: Oh, no, tame general.
5: General manager. How do you do, Miss Robertson?
9: How do you do, sir?
5: Are you settling down all right?
9: Yes, thank you.
3: You're wonderfully.
5: Well, there's certainly a change in the outer office.
3: Yes, I know. It does look tidier, doesn't it?
5: Aye, much tidier.
3: Thanks to my sister. Systematic secretary.
9: You don't want me for the moment, do you, sir?
3: Yeah, no, not for the moment, Miss Parker.
9: Robertson.
3: Miss Parker Robertson.
5: Hyphenated. Now, Bliss, before we start, is there anything you'd like to tell me?
3: Tell you? No.
5: Right, down to work. Now, about this Williamson business. I've decided to agree their terms on certain conditions. You better jot them down.
3: Oh, right.
5: No. No, wait a minute. There's no need for that. Miss Robertson can take a letter. Ask her to come in, will you?
3: Certainly. Take a letter.
5: Aye. A short one.
3: But
5: what, Bliss?
3: I'll go and tell her. Excuse me, sir. We'll need another chair. Miss Robertson?
9: Yes, sir?
4: He wants you to take a letter.
9: Where to?
4: in shorthand.
9: Oh, golly, now what do we do?
3: All right, write it in longhand. Get as much down as you can, and I'll remember as much as I can. And we'll piece it together afterwards. All right?
9: I hope your memory's good.
3: Come in, will you, Miss Robertson? And bring your long handbook. Short handbook. I'll take the chair. Oh, she's just coming, sir. There we are.
9: Yes, sir?
5: Sit down now, Miss Robertson. It's to T.C. Williamson and Co. You can get the address from the file. Right, you ready?
3: Yes. She is.
5: Dear sirs, we have noted with interest and considered carefully the proposal set out in your letter dated the... can you remember, Bliss?
3: Yeah, I've remembered it so far. the date. It's gone now.
9: I'll look it up later.
5: Right. New para. We are pleased to inform you of our decision to agree your terms. However, it should be remembered that, in our opinion, this... No. Cross that out.
3: Oh, dear. Right, off you go.
5: Chris. What the dickens do you think you're at?
3: Oh, I'm wiping it out of my... We're waiting for Miss Robertson to wipe it out. Cross it out.
5: I'm dictating the letter.
3: Yes, I know. I'm sorry, sir.
5: And where was it?
3: Of our decision to agree.
5: Would you be quiet? Of our decision to agree your terms. However, we must respectfully point out that we view this as a concession and could not accept it as a basis for any future negotiations. Yours faithfully, etc., etc.
9: I
2: Is that all, sir?
5: That's all.
3: Oh, jolly good.
5: Now, if you just read it back.
9: Read it back?
5: Please.
9: We have noted with interest and...
3: Considered.
9: Considered carefully the,
3: Proposals.
9: Set out in your letter dated whatever it is.
3: New para.
9: We are pleased to...
3: To inform you?
9: Of our decision to agree your terms. However, we must...
5: We must...
3: No, don't tell me. I'll get you.
5: Respectfully point out...
9: That we view this as,
3: A concession.
9: And could not...
5: Accept it.
9: As a...
3: Basis for...
9: Any future...
5: Negotiation.
9: Yours faithfully...
5: Et cetera.
3: Close finish.
5: Right, Miss Robertson. Would you leave us for a moment?
9: Yes, sir.
5: Now then, Bliss. What the devil do you think you're playing at?
3: Well, sir, it's,
5: It's difficult to explain, and I'm not surprised. Well, I'm not going to lose my temper. I don't believe in it. Now, just see that you get that letter off tonight, between the two of you. Oh, and Bliss, don't you twist the lion's tail too far. This one still has teeth. Good night.
3: Good night, sir. Yeah, that'll be all, thank you, Miss Hammond. Oh, Miss Hammond.
13: Yes?
3: You did get the Kershaw letter off yesterday, didn't you?
13: You haven't signed it yet. It's still on your desk.
3: Well, you might have reminded me.
13: I'm staring you in the face.
3: I'll sign it now. There we are. Now, I believe there's somebody in the other office. Would you go and see?
13: Yes.
14: Good evening. Miss in?
13: Yes, what name?
14: It's still Tony Fellows. Hello, David.
3: Well, hello, Tony.
14: Shall I shut the door?
3: Please.
14: Now, what's the verdict? She's been with you how long, a week?
3: Yes, and believe me, it just can't go on. Not that she's inefficient. Quite the reverse, but...
14: Her manner, eh?
3: Completely unhelpful.
14: Oh, tricky problem. I can't see Hood letting you get rid of her, not if she's efficient.
3: No, but there is a way around it. Working late every evening. He can't blame me if she resigns.
14: I say, that's an idea.
3: And not bad, isn't it?
14: Brilliant.
3: Who thought of it? I did.
14: Have you tried it out yet?
3: Last night. It was quite a feat, actually. We've caught up with the work now, but I still managed to dictate a dozen urgent letters.
14: All of them fictitious?
3: Entirely. Jolly nearly got myself in a fix.
14: She offered to post them?
3: Yes.
14: Oh, bless your heart. I didn't know you had it in you.
3: Well, to tell you the truth, I feel pretty badly about it.
14: Oh, no, don't start having a conscience. If I'm any judge of character, she deserves it. There's only one thing that bothers me.
9: Excuse me.
3: Yes, Miss
9: Hammond? You did say you wanted me to work late this evening.
3: Yes, I'm afraid so. I've got quite a few letters to make up. Quite a lot of time. Well, we're still miles behind with our fiction. With our correspondence. I'm sorry, but there it is.
9: That's all right. I don't mind.
14: That's what bothers me. She doesn't mind. It doesn't make sense, not a girl like... Of course. David, old boy, do you remember what you said the other day about bosses and secretaries?
3: Oh, too many chasing too few.
14: Yes. Well, it does happen, you know. Literally.
3: Literally?
14: Yes.
3: Oh, gosh. You don't mean that some bosses actually... I mean, sort of... Well, I mean, that they...
14: Round the desk.
3: Good heavens. But what's that got to do with Miss Hammond?
14: She could have mistaken your intentions. No, that doesn't make sense either.
3: Well, I should jolly well think not. I mean, if she thought that, she wouldn't have stayed, would she?
14: Yeah, I'll forget I mentioned it. I better leave you to it. Shall I tell her to come in?
3: Yes.
14: Right. Oh, David.
3: Hmm?
14: In case of emergency, you know our number.
3: Emergency?
14: No, forget it. Cheer
3: you. Goodbye.
14: Mr. Bliss is ready.
9: Oh, right. I put the phone through.
3: Oh, good. Now then, let's see which is the most urgent. Oh, yes. Take a letter.
9: Who to this time?
3: A.J. Parkinson.
9: Oh, surely not. You made up one to him last night.
3: Did I? Oh, yes, I did. Well, in that case... Made one up.
9: Well, didn't you?
3: I don't know what you're talking about, Miss Hammond.
9: It's no use pretending.
3: I'm not pretending. I've got a number of urgent letters to give you.
9: Well, you're blushing.
3: No, never mind what I'm doing. Take an emergency.
9: You know, it was awfully obvious. You dictated 12 letters last night, all of them imaginary. Now, why should anybody do that?
3: Well, I can't imagine.
9: I can.
3: Well, you're wrong. I mean, let me know.
15: You are shy.
3: No. Listen, I've told you, you're wrong. And you are absolutely wrong. If you must know, I did it because... Well, because I'm fed up, that's why. Fed up with your whole attitude. You're completely disinterested, unhelpful, and thoroughly spoiled. I didn't like doing it. I felt pretty badly about it. But it seemed the only way to... Well, to...
15: Well, to what? Get rid of me?
3: Well...
15: Oh, so that was it. Well, you've certainly got your wish. How dare you speak to me like that? Nobody's ever spoken to me like that before. Never. I wouldn't dream of saying goodbye, Mr. Blake.
3: Oh, dear. Now I'm really in trouble. As if that were anything new.
15: Oh,
3: gracious.
15: I don't quite know how to say this, and I've got to say it fairly quickly. My uncle, Mr. Holt, will be in a second.
3: Oh, dear, will he?
15: Yes, I saw him getting out of his car. It's just that... I'd like to apologize for my behavior.
3: Well, that's all right.
15: I wondered if... if you would possibly... let me stay.
16: Morning, Bliss.
3: Oh, good morning, sir.
16: I've just dropped in for a second. Good morning, Marcia.
15: Morning.
16: I want to speak to Mr. Bliss.
15: Yes, all right.
16: Well, I gather you choked her off last night.
3: Yes, sir.
16: A good thing, too. She's been needing it for years. Well, do you want to keep her or not? It's entirely up to you.
3: Well, I'll keep her on.
16: All right, if you're sure. But there's something I want you to remember. I may be the general manager, but in this office, you're the lion. It's nice to know you can roar sometimes. Good morning, Bliss.
3: Goodbye, sir.
17: Oh, hello. We meet again.
16: Ah, morning.
17: Hello, David, old man. How is everything?
3: Fine.
14: Fine?
3: Well, it's all sorted itself out.
14: It has?
3: Yes.
14: Well, bless your heart, I couldn't be more pleased. Peace at last, eh?
3: Yes, peace at last. But, oh dear, what a price.
1: In A Life of Bliss this week, the artists taking part were David Bliss, George Cole, Anne Fellows, Diana Churchill, Tony Fellows, Colin Gordon, Psyche the Dog, Percy Edwards, Zoe Hunter, Sheila Sweet, Mr. Hood, Barry K. Barnes, Marcia Hammond, Gwen Cheryl, Miss Robertson, Sheila Manahan. 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
1: 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The bishop gains a reputation. Starring Robertson Hare, William Mervyn, John Barron, and Jonathan Cecil.

0: It's noon at St. Ogg's, and in the study at the palace, the bishop and his chaplain are hard at work.
1: Oh, hurry up, Newt, or we shall miss the post.
2: I am hurrying, my lord.
1: Right. Have you got that?
2: Yes. I'll just read it back to you, my lord. To the Secretary of the Council for the Preservation of Disused Churches. Dear sir, I read in the press that the council is seeking a diocesan bishop to be its president. I wish the council to know that although I have many demands on my time, if called on, I am willing and ready to serve. Yours, etc., Cuthbert St. Ogg's.
1: Right, I'll sign it. A position like this can do a great deal to make one known in a wider field.
2: Ah, you mean it's good publicity?
1: Newt, you know how thoroughly I dislike that word. No, it's just that the presidency of this council would help me to be better known outside the diocese. Now, where's Henry? It's not like him to be late for his midday sherry.
2: No, he's been late quite often recently, my lord.
1: Has he?
2: As a matter of fact, I wanted to speak to you about the Archdeacon, my lord. I think he's been overdoing it.
1: You know, you could be right. We have been getting through rather a lot of sherry lately.
2: No, my lord. I mean, I think he's been working too hard.
1: Henry? I find that hard to believe.
2: Well, the other night, in the early hours of the morning, when I had to get up to... I noticed the lights were on in the archdeaconry.
1: In the early hours of the morning? How extraordinary.
2: Well, that's what I thought, my lord. And then he's been so tired.
1: Has he?
2: He yawned right through matins last Wednesday.
1: Ah, well, Newt, we are all human, you know.
2: And at evensong yesterday, during the sermon, he actually went to sleep.
1: Well, even that doesn't prove anything. Who was preaching?
2: He was, my lord.
1: Well, that makes a bit of a difference, doesn't it? Poor old Henry. Ah, see who that is, will you, Newt?
2: Yes, my lord. Hello? Oh, yes, Mrs. Banner. He did. Oh, right, I'll tell the bishop. It's the Archdeacon's housekeeper, my lord. He's asked her to ring and say he's had to go to London and won't be back till this evening.
1: London? Where's he gone in London?
2: Mrs. Banner, do you know where the Archdeacon's gone to in London? He has. He was sure. Oh, well, thank you. She says it's an address in Harley Street, my lord.
1: Harley Street? Good gracious.
2: Oh, my lord, he must be ill. He must be very ill indeed.
3: Keep the change, Gabby. Messrs. Brown and Hatton, publishers. That's the one. Mr. Brown?
4: My dear Archdeacon, come into my office. Do sit down. I've got your manuscript here on the top of my desk.
3: Are you really going to publish it?
4: Provided you can finish it in the next fortnight, we most certainly are. Have a cigar.
3: Oh, thank you. So it's, all right.
4: If the rest of it's like the chapters you've shown me, it'll be a sensation. That incident in Weymouth. My word, Archdeacon.
3: Yes, but that was before I had the call.
4: Tell me, what made you think of writing your autobiography in the first place?
3: Well, I don't have enough to occupy me.
4: And what do your colleagues at St. Ogg's think of your breaking into print?
3: Well, I haven't told them yet.
4: But you will, now it's all settled.
3: My word, yes. I can't wait to see their faces, especially the bishop.

0: What's the time, Newt?
1: Just after 7, my lord. He should be back any minute.
0: Oh, poor old Henry. Still, just because he's gone to Harley Street doesn't necessarily mean it's serious.
1: Doesn't it, my lord? He was very serious when I had to go there with my face.
0: Ah, that can be him now. Now, go and let him in, Newt, and I'll pour out a glass of sherry.
1: Right, my lord.
0: Newt?
1: Yes, my lord.
0: Don't say anything to make him think we're worried, will you?
1: No, my lord. No, of course not. Ah, Archdeacon, how are you feeling?
2: Me? Oh, a bit tired, you know, Newt, but I have been to London.
1: Oh, I know, I do know. Now, would you like to rest in the hall here for a few moments?
2: Oh, not particularly.
1: Oh, well then, come into the study. That is, if you can manage it.
2: Oh, thank you.
1: Let me take your arm.
2: Here, steady on.
0: Henry, dear old friend, how are you?
1: He says he's tired, my
0: Well,
1: lord.
0: Of course.
2: I've got a confession to make, Bishop.
0: All in good time. Now, Henry, dear old friend, come along. Sit down.
2: Oh, thank you.
0: No, Newt, bring that cushion.
1: Yes, here, Archdeacon. Put this behind your head. Now, is that comfortable?
2: Yes, thank you. Bishop, I've been keeping something from you.
0: All in good time, Henry, dear old friend. Just drink this glass of sherry.
2: No. Thank you, Bishop.
1: Archdeacon!
0: But, Henry, dear old friend, in all the years I've known you, you've never refused a glass of sherry.
2: Well, I am today, Bishop.
0: But why?
2: Because I've got this bottle of champagne instead.
1: Crikey, Moses!
0: Champagne, Henry, but why?
2: Because we are celebrating.
0: Oh, then the news is good.
2: It certainly is, Bishop. He's given me another 2 weeks.
1: 2 weeks?
0: Oh, Henry, is that all?
2: Oh, it'll be enough, Bishop.
1: Oh, don't say that, Archdeacon.
0: Oh, surely you would have wished for a little longer than that, dear friend.
2: No, Bishop, no. I'm getting bored with it.
0: Tell me, Henry, have you thought what you are going to do during the next 2 weeks?
2: Me, Bishop? Oh, I shall shut myself in my bedroom and get on with it.
0: Oh, Henry, you will do no such thing.
1: No, Archdeacon, you'll come here.
2: Here? I might disturb you.
0: Oh, no, of course, Henry, you won't disturb us.
2: I'll make a bit of noise, you know.
0: Oh, no, Henry, no. I mean, can nothing be done?
2: No, the machine's too old.
0: Oh, Archdeacon. Well, we are all mortal, I suppose.
2: My typewriter certainly is.
0: Your typewriter? Henry, what are you talking about?
2: My book, Bishop.
0: What book?
1: Has the doctor given you a book, Archdeacon?
2: Doctor? I haven't been to any doctor.
0: Then why did you go to Harley Street?
2: To see my publisher, Bishop. Here, read this.
0: What is it?
1: It's a publisher's handout, my lord.
0: What's it say?
1: A book in active preparation is the autobiography of the venerable Henry Blunt, Archdeacon of St. Ogg's.
0: Autobiography? What does this mean?
1: It's a life of someone written by himself.
0: Oh, I know that. But, Henry, what have you been up to? Whatever made you want to write a book?
2: Well, Bishop, I don't have enough to occupy me.
0: Oh, I see. Well, what else does that handout say, Newt?
1: This frank and honest account of his life and work by a senior churchman will delight and surprise many. His account of his early life, especially one incident in Weymouth, shows that the permissive society is by no means as new as some people would have us believe. Crikey, Moses!
0: My dear Henry, what was this incident in Weymouth?
2: A widow, Bishop.
1: Oh. Archdeacon, surely not.
2: That was before I got the call.
0: Oh, really, Henry? Even so, do you think it wise to include anything of that nature?
2: Well, it's the truth, Bishop. There's no point in writing your life if you don't tell the truth.
0: Oh, well, what else does it say, Newt?
1: The Archdeacon looks back is likely to prove one of the highlights of the spring list. Interviewed recently, the Archdeacon commented, I've enjoyed writing it and am surprised to find I have total recall. Total recall?
0: Did you really say that, Henry?
2: I can't remember, Bishop.
1: Archdeacon, is anyone here mentioned in the book?
2: Oh, of course. You're in it, Bishop.
0: Am I, Henry? In what connection? not anything to do with Weymouth, I trust.
2: No, no, no, no. I've just tried to say what a good bishop you are, Bishop.
0: Ah, Henry, dear old friend, how very nice of you. I must see this at once. Have you got it with you?
2: No, Bishop, no, no, no. The dean has got it.
0: The dean? Why on earth did you show it to him?
2: Well, I haven't, Bishop. He was on the train and I happened to mention it.
3: You mean he took it?
0: But couldn't you stop him?
2: You know the dean, Bishop.
0: Oh, yes, I certainly do, Henry. Still, never mind. Let's have some of this champagne. Whoa. Get the glasses, Newt. See who that is, Newt.
3: Right, my lord.
0: Come on, Henry. Hold out your glass.
3: Oh, Dean, is that the Archdeacon's manuscript you've got there?
4: It is, Newt. I wish to see him immediately.
3: Well, he's in the study with the bishop.
4: Well, don't stand here talking. Show me in there at once.
3: Yes, of course. The dean, my lord.
0: Ah, my dear dean, you've come just at the right moment. We are about to toast the Archdeacon's book.
4: To do so would be premature, my lord.
0: What do you mean?
4: It cannot be published.
0: Why ever not?
4: Chapter 8 is unacceptable.
3: Oh, is that about Weymouth, Dean?
4: No, that is chapter 3. And I'm bound to say, Archdeacon, I'm amazed that you thought fit to include it.
2: It was before I got the call.
4: Then it is a great pity the call did not come sooner. However, I am more concerned with chapter 8.
0: What's that about, Henry?
2: I can't remember, Bishop.
4: Let me refresh your memory, Archdeacon. It describes our visit to St. Mary's Ringmold for the bicentenary service.
3: Oh, what a happy day that was.
0: What's wrong with the Archdeacon describing that, Dean?
4: You may remember our arrival at the church was marred by an embarrassment, my lord.
0: An embarrassment? Mm. I wasn't embarrassed. Were you, Henry?
2: No, Bishop.
0: Were you embarrassed, Newt?
3: No. No more than usual, my lord.
4: I was embarrassed.
3: Oh, yes, Dean. I remember. Your surplice was dirty.
4: My wife had packed a dirty surplice by mistake.
0: Oh, yes, that's right. And the vicar had to lend you his spare one.
3: Yes, do you remember, my lord? You said it was surplus to his requirements.
0: So I did. Now, Henry, have you put that in your book?
2: Rather, Bishop.
0: Oh, really? You know, this book sounds as if it should be a great success.
4: I'm afraid I cannot permit you to print that story, Archdeacon.
0: Well, but come, Dean. It behoves us clergymen to keep a sense of humour about ourselves. A dirty surplice hardly damages your ecclesiastical reputation.
4: It is not my reputation that concerns me. It is my wife's.
0: Mrs. Pugh Critchley's?
4: As she has just been pointing out, she washes all my linen with her own fair hands.
3: Doesn't she have a washing machine?
4: No, no. I have always held them to be an extravagance. Besides, she takes a pride in her domestic skills. Take this handkerchief.
2: Oh, how kind. Just what I need.
4: Archdeacon, I didn't mean you to use it.
2: Sorry, Dean.
4: My wife wished me to show it to you, to illustrate the quality of her work. Look, my lord, isn't that clean?
0: Yes, Dean. Well, at least I'm sure it was.
3: Yes, and it was beautifully ironed.
4: It is 15 years old.
0: Well, well.
4: She asked me to say that, particularly.
0: Well, I expect you can rewrite that chapter, Henry, so long as you keep my remark in.
3: Well, won't that be rather difficult, my lord?
0: Why should it be?
3: Well, if he's not to mention the surplice.
0: Well, of course, he must mention the surplice.
4: Indeed, he must not, my lord.
0: Well, we can say it was your surplice that was dirty, Henry.
2: Ah, oh, but it's not true, Bishop.
3: And the vicar's surplice wouldn't have fitted the Archdeacon, my lord.
0: No, I'm sorry, Dean. It looks as though the Archdeacon will have to keep the story as it is.
4: My wife will never agree to it.
2: But it's the truth.
0: So it is, Henry. Dean, surely as a Christian priest, you would wish the Archdeacon to tell the truth in his book.
4: One cannot trample on people's susceptibilities, my lord.
0: My dear Dean, where would the Church of England be if Martin Luther had worried about people's susceptibilities? The liberty to speak and write the truth without fear or favour is our greatest heritage.
3: Oh, yes, Dean, that's true.
4: But I can't have my wife upset, my lord.
0: You mean to tell us that rather than upset your wife, you would be prepared to muzzle the truth?
4: Well, if you put it like that...
0: I do put it like that, dear.
4: Very well. I will go and tell her what you say.
3: Would you like a glass of champagne before you go?
4: Thank you. That will not be necessary. Good evening, gentlemen.
2: Oh, thank you, Bishop.
0: Oh, it was a pleasure, Henry, a pleasure. I've no time for people who can't laugh at themselves. Now, I want to see the manuscript.
5: Oh, so do I.
2: Well, you can't both have it.
5: Couldn't I read it aloud so we can all hear?
0: What an excellent notion. Henry, what shall you read? Other than chapter 3.
2: Well, chapter 9 is fun, Bishop.
0: What's that?
2: Oh, the time you were late for confirmation.
0: I was?
5: Oh, yes, you remember, my lord. You were 2 hours late. You overslept.
0: I did not oversleep. I was meditating.
2: So you said, Bishop. Here, note.
5: Ooh, is this it? Wait a minute. The memory of the bishop in shirt sleeves and braces, his gaiters unbuttoned, running through the cloisters, shouting, I was meditating, is something I shall never forget. The effect was not lost on the choir boys. Oh, Archdeacon, you are clever. That's wonderful. Don't you think so, my lord?
0: Henry, is this typical of the style of the book?
2: Yes, Bishop. It's full of fun.
5: It certainly sounds it. Come on, we must have some of the champagne.
2: You really like it?
5: Oh, I think it's brilliant, Archdeacon. I should think you're going to have a very big success. Another glass for you?
2: Oh, thank you.
5: I really congratulate you. Another for you, my lord?
0: No, thank you, Luke.
2: But Bishop, you must...
5: Aren't you going to toast the Archdeacon?
0: No, Henry, if you will excuse me, I suddenly don't feel like champagne.
5: It's nothing serious, is it, my lord?
0: That remains to be seen.
5: What a shame. Still, never mind. To your success, Archdeacon.
2: Thank you, Newt.
5: Oh, I've suddenly thought of something, my lord.
0: What, Newt?
5: Well, you know, you were saying this morning you wish you were better known outside the diocese. Well, this book should be rather a help in that direction, don't you think?
0: Yes, Newt, I do.
5: Oh.

0: Now, where's the map of the diocese? Newt! Newt! Where is that wretched boy?
1: Yeah, my lord. Did you call?
0: Yes, Newt. Where have you been? Really, it's extremely late.
1: I'm sorry, my lord. The archdeacon stayed rather late last night, and I'm not feeling too well, you know, after that champagne. Besides, it's only 8 o'clock.
0: Precisely. We must get to work.
1: Work? But aren't you going to meditate?
0: No. I've been up all night meditating. Now, tell me, when did we last visit St. Simon's?
1: St. Simon's Chuffley?
0: No, St. Simon's on Godwit Island.
1: That dreadful place, 2 years ago, my lord.
0: Are you sure?
1: Oh, I shall never forget it. We went on that awful boat and I was poorly, and then we couldn't get off and we had to stay there for nearly a week. You said you didn't think we'd ever need to visit it again.
0: Did I? Well, I've changed my mind. A visitation will be made today.
1: Today? Oh, no, I couldn't. No, not that boat today.
0: Not us. The archdeacon. He shall visit it today.
1: The archdeacon? But he's got to finish his book.
0: Well, I can't help that. He said he hasn't got enough to occupy him. Now run round to the archdeaconry and tell him.
1: Run?
0: You heard what I said.
1: Yes, my lord. My lord?
0: Yeah, what is it?
1: Would it be all right if I trot?
0: Oh, go on, get on. Hurry up.
1: Yes, my lord. Oh! Oh, I'm so sorry, Dean.
2: Yes, well, please look where you're going, Newt.
0: And hurry up, Newt.
1: Yes, my lord.
0: Now, Dean, what can I do for you?
2: Yes, I have brought good news about the archdeacon's book.
0: Oh, really, Dean? Won't Mrs. Pugh Critchley agree to its publication?
2: On the contrary, my wife has withdrawn her objections.
0: Has she?
2: I have persuaded her that truth must prevail. Ah, dear me. May I sit down?
0: Yes, of course, Dean. I mean, you look exhausted.
2: Yes, I am a little weary, my lord. And I must confess, I view the future with some misgivings.
0: The future? Why, Dean?
2: There is to be a change in our domestic arrangements.
0: Oh, dear me, but harmony will continue to reign at the deanery, I trust.
2: That, my lord, depends to some extent on you.
0: On me?
2: I need some advice. Some personal advice, which I think you can give me.
0: My dear Dean, I'm a bachelor.
2: It is the advice of a bachelor I need. Married men do not usually seek the service that I require.
0: What service is that?
2: A good laundry, my lord. My wife has refused any longer to do my washing.
0: Oh, is that all?
2: Oh, it's a very serious matter. In this parcel here, I have 2 surplices and 4 collars, as well as a quantity of underclothes and no notion where to take them.
0: Well, Dean, I think I can give you hope. It looks very doubtful that the Archdeacon's book will be published after all.
2: But what can stop it now?
0: Pressure of work. The Archdeacon has suddenly realized that there's a great deal of work for him to do.
2: The Archdeacon? I can't believe it.
0: Well, nevertheless, it's true. In fact, I happen to know that this morning he's off to make a visitation to St. Simon's Godwit Island.
1: I'm back, my lord.
0: Newt, have you told the Archdeacon to go to Godwit Island?
1: Yes, my lord.
0: Splendid.
1: But it's going to be very difficult for him to get back. We rang the jetty and they say they'll have to stay there for at least 10 days.
0: How did he take the news?
1: He's delighted, my lord.
0: Delighted? What about the book?
1: He's taking it with him. He says it's the perfect place to work and he'll probably finish it early.
0: Will he? Well, in that case, Newt, I am going to London.
1: Oh, please, my lord, may I come with you?
0: No, Newt, you can stay here and find the Dean a good laundry.
1: Oh.

0: Yes, sir. Can I help you?
1: I am the Bishop of St. Ogg's. I have an appointment.
0: Ah, Bishop, how nice of you to come. Please come into my office.
1: Oh, thank you. I do hope it isn't inconvenient for you to see me.
0: On the contrary, it's always a pleasure to meet old friends.
1: Old friends? Surely we've never met before.
0: Of course not, but I've...

0: It isn't inconvenient for you to see me.
1: On the contrary, it's always a pleasure to meet old friends.
0: Old friends? Surely we've never met before.
1: Of course not, but I feel I know you well through the Archdeacon's book. That's why I suggested an afternoon appointment. I felt a morning one might interfere with your meditations.
0: Well, as a matter of fact, it is about the Archdeacon's book that I wish to see you, Mr. Brown.
1: Oh, really?
0: I was wondering if publication is to be in any way limited.
1: Limited?
0: Well, I was wondering if the publication, you know, is going on sale everywhere.
1: Oh, yes, indeed. We feel it's a book with the widest possible appeal.
0: Do you?
1: It's so refreshing to find someone not afraid to tell the truth. Don't you agree?
0: Yes. Well, that is the point that I should like to discuss with you. You see, I am the Archdeacon's bishop.
1: Oh, I know, my lord. Remember, I've read the book.
0: Yes, I know. But you see, I feel a great responsibility towards him.
1: Oh, in what way?
0: His reputation.
1: I can assure you, the Archdeacon's reputation can only be enhanced by the publication of this book.
0: You think so?
1: Certainly. Now, the reputation of his colleagues is another matter. He's been a bit hard on some of them.
0: He has?
1: Yes. At least, I think some of them will feel he has.
0: Do you think they might object to publication?
1: They might, but they'd be most unwise.
0: What?
1: It would simply appear they admitted the truth of the portrait.
0: Oh, you think so?
1: Without question. And it always looks bad when a churchman attempts to muzzle the truth. Don't you agree?
0: Yes, of course. I suppose it does, yes.
1: No, I don't think we shall have any trouble like that. I confidently expect everything will roll on smoothly till publication day. It's almost exciting. There's bound to be a good press coverage, and I'm expecting an absolute sellout in the first week.
0: Are you? Are you indeed?

0: It's very odd. They don't seem to have delivered the paper this morning, my lord.
1: No, Newt, I cancelled it.
0: But don't you know what today is?
1: Today is something special today.
0: It's publication day. You know the Archdeacon's book. There's probably something about it in the paper.
1: Oh, really, Newt, really? If I'd realised that, of course, I wouldn't have cancelled it. Is there any mail?
0: Yes, there's a letter from the Secretary of the Council for Disused Churches.
1: Oh, do they want me to be president?
0: I'm afraid not, my lord. They say they want someone better known. Of course, they do say it very politely.
1: Hmm.
0: Who can that be?
1: Oh, don't let them in, Newt. Don't let them in. I don't want to see anyone today. I am going to meditate.
0: It's the Archdeacon.
2: Bishop, have you seen the papers?
1: No, Henry, and I don't want to.
2: But they've mentioned you.
1: I bet they have.
0: What have they said, Archdeacon?
2: Look.
0: Wait a minute, here we are. An unusual bishop. In a notably frank and outspoken autobiography, an incident in Weymouth is almost too frank. Crikey Moses, Archdeacon.
2: It was before the call.
0: The Archdeacon of St. Ogg's draws a striking portrait of his bishop, Dr. Cuthbert Heaver. At a time when there is general concern for the quality of the episcopate, it is refreshing to hear of a bishop like Dr. Heaver. He emerges from this book as not only a great shepherd and pastor, but as a good and very human man.
1: Henry.
2: I told you I'd say what a good bishop you are, Bishop.
0: My lord, this will make you really well known.
1: Oh, let me see. Oh, see who that is, Newt.
0: Right, my lord. Oh, it's probably the Secretary of the Council for Disused Churches. I expect he's read the papers and changed his mind.
1: Well, if it is, you can tell him I've changed my mind.
0: Hello? St. Ogg's Palace here.
1: Oh, yes. Henry, let me be the first to congratulate you.
2: Oh, you're not the first, Bishop.
1: Really? Who's beaten me to it?
2: The Dean.
1: What, do you mean he called round specially to see you?
2: No, I passed him just now. He's outside his house with a van.
1: A van? What sort of van?
2: Well, it looks as if he's having a washing machine delivered. Oh.
0: My lord?
1: Is it the Secretary, Newt?
0: No, my lord. It's for the Archdeacon.
1: Henry, someone's rung you up to congratulate you.
2: Who can that be?
0: It's a lady.
1: A lady? Oh. My dear Henry.
2: Did she give her name, Newt?
0: No, Archdeacon. But she said she was speaking from Weymouth.
2: Weymouth? Oh, no.

In that episode of All Gas and Gators, the parts were played as follows. The Archdeacon, Robertson Hare, the Bishop, William Mervyn, the Dean, John Barron, the Chaplain, Jonathan Cecil, Mr. Brown, Michael Kilgareth. The Bishop Gains a Reputation was written for television and adapted for radio by Pauline Devaney and Edwin Apps. The program was produced by John Dyes.

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10: Amanda Iannucci's Charm Offensive, presented by Amanda Iannucci.
11: Hello, and welcome back to Charm Offensive, the programme that's an anagram of man's chive offer. And interesting fact this, it was actually chives that Dutch settlers first offered to natives in return for the land that we now know as Dundee. And it's been a week dominated by magnificent sporting highs and lows, all summed up by the new name for Mars Bars, which is Kick Ronaldo in the Face. That spirit certainly caught on because, inspired by David Walliams swimming the English Channel for charity, Wayne Rooney said he's going to be going on a fun run to Lisbon. At least he says it will be fun. To make the run harder, Wayne Rooney will be carrying in each hand a hammer. And joining me on Charm Offensive this week, please welcome Mark Watson, Simon Evans and Stuart Lee. Okay, so as I said, David Walliams came up with another repulsive Little Britain character this week. A bloke who enjoys swimming through turds towards the French. So, time to ask our panel whether they sponsored themselves to get here, and how did they get on?
12: Well, this is probably the right moment to explain why I am sitting here this evening in a tub full of baked beans. And, I actually crossed the channel on a raft of poo earlier this week myself. I didn't intend to, just went for a swim off Brighton Beach, but that's how it ended up.
13: I swam, it's annoying, I swam across the channel dressed as David Williams. looking back, it was probably the worst time I could have chosen to do it. Completely overshadowed by the real David Williams doing the same thing. There's hardly any sponsorship or media interest.
14: I've decided to fly to Calais on the back of a goose while smeared with the grease of David Williams.
12: Yeah.
14: It won't raise any money, but it will raise awareness of that issue.
12: He used fat that was from a goose that had already been killed for its liver anyway, so it was completely...
14: Yeah, it was completely hygiene. Although, I did watch the goose being killed for its liver and I was aroused whilst that happened. So that takes the sound edge off. Difficult to decide if that's the kind of thing that has to be cut, isn't it? Because it doesn't use foul language, but it is an offensive idea.
11: I don't know. If we keep mentioning goose arousal throughout the show...
12: What about if it's sponsored goose arousal? If everyone here now agrees to give 10p for every mention of goose arousal.
11: Yeah. If anyone in the audience feels the urge to cough, could they cough like this? Goose arousal!
14: There's always been a relationship, hasn't there, between comedy character acting and endurance swimming. This is just the latest.
11: I think that's a relationship you're about to explore.
14: You'll remember that Dick Emery could famously hold his breath for 4 hours underwater. And that Paul Squire was part squid.
11: But Dick Emery could only do that after he died. When he was buried at sea.
14: Yeah. And whilst blacked up.
11: To blend in with,
14: goose arousal.
11: Ronnie Corbett's going to climb Bruce Forsyth. Look out for that.
12: Watch your footing on the top, that's my advice.
11: Well, we'll move on to a round called Bring Me the Eyelid of Cristiano Ronaldo. Referring to the now notorious wink Ronaldo made to his teammates when he persuaded the ref to send off Wayne Rooney. And the extraordinary statement made by Alan Shearer in the BBC's World Cup analysis afterwards, which was that Wayne Rooney should, quote, stick one on him in training. And he didn't mean a kiss. He meant a big potato-shaped head. So, my question is, were any of you whipped up into a hate-spattered frenzy by this BBC-approved appeal for you to commit violence on another man? Or were you, like me, not rising to this childish bait because you've suddenly realised you're now very Italian?
13: I haven't seen it yet. I've got it all on video, so don't tell me anything else. I have to keep doing this. I haven't watched the last election yet, so every time someone says the Prime Minister, I have to go, la, la, la.
14: I'm not interested in football as a sport, so your question that you've asked me is of no interest to me. But what I...
13: that's a promising tack.
14: I like the way that they do a lot more coverage now of the managers and the coaches.
11: Yes.
14: They like creating a kind of dramatic subplot. Yeah. And it's almost as if, particularly managers from developing countries, look, as the team does worse, they have to stand on the touchline gesturing more and saying things like, do what I told you to do before, so that when they get home, they won't be shot in the head by a gambling cartel. And Sven has chosen not to do that. He kind of sits
11: He's more mysterious, isn't he?
14: But that other little bloke who's going to take over.
11: Yes.
14: What's he called?
13: McLaren.
14: Yeah, he like acts up, doesn't he? He's like making notes and stuff. Trying to show you that he could do it really well. If he was left.
11: What's he writing on his
12: back? I think it's just marking Theo Walcott's homework, isn't he? That was fun to be about.
11: Should we bring him down now before he's become manager? Should we do that British thing of not even building him up to knock him down, just knock him down?
13: Yeah.
11: Knock him down when he's down.
13: Saves a lot of time, doesn't it? Yeah.
14: I think immediately his face should be printed in a tabloid newspaper superimposed over a root vegetable. It's never too soon for that to happen.
11: The question is, which root vegetable?
13: Yeah, they're running out.
11: We've had turnip.
15: If we had carrot.
12: Well, we had Swede as well, presumably, with Ericsson, although they didn't use it. Maybe it was too obvious. I don't know. It's too easy. It's Route 1. We're not going to do that. Yeah.
13: McLaren's not a million miles away from being a beetroot, is he? If you think about it, it's permanently purple.
12: More of a radish, really. Yeah. There's a more furious rosy glow rather than a deep burgundy hue, I would say. I've overly studied the root vegetables.
13: Yeah. And that's sorting out the men from the boys in terms of who's got an allotment and who's just bluffing.
14: This is the kind of football conversation. I live in fear of being asked by barbers or cab drivers for opinions about football. But to find myself here on Radio 4 saying, which root vegetable most resembles the future manager of England? Yes. I can cope with that. And in fact, next time a cab driver turns around to me and says, what do you think of the game tonight? I'll go, I don't know, but I think McLaren is like a carrot.
12: I think when he said, when Shearer said stick one on him, they may have been a completely innocent suggestion that he play in goal next time around, because he's a bit of a diver.
15: All right, so legally it wasn't...
12: Yeah, or maybe stick one on him would be a little rosette saying, I cheated at the World Cup. Yeah. You know,
13: I think Lineker, Gary Lineker would never have allowed it a few years ago. I think he's got a lot nastier, Lineker.
14: Lineker was a moral footballer, but an immoral man.
12: No, he wasn't a very moral footballer. He was a goal hanger, wasn't he, really?
13: I think he was never booked. He was never booked in his career.
12: I've never been booked whilst playing for England either. I mean,
14: I think Lineker was a sinister figure, because he chose to advertise crisps. Yeah. And, you know, we now know from the scientific breakthroughs that have been made in the last few years that crisps are actually bad for children. They make them fat. That can lead.
13: There was no way we could have known
12: Lineker
13: that.
12: Lineker helped his porn.
14: But Lineker chose to.
12: He was at that time when Chris were regarded as being one of the five major food groups.
14: I know.
11: Okay, well, as I mentioned earlier, I managed to get over any national disappointment by suddenly remembering I was Italian. And throughout the show, I'll be getting in touch with my Italian roots. Listeners at home will hear what that sounds like, because it will go something like this. Whenever you hear that sound, it'll indicate that we've gone all Italian. And you'll know that we've taken the roof off the studio. We're sitting outside in a piazza, enjoying a coffee and a cappuccino. Just letting the day...
12: A coffee and a cappuccino. You are enormously Italian, aren't you?
11: Oh, yes. For that, you need this. This is great. I've got this machine here. It's a pad thing.
13: Everyone who's Italian gets given one of these at birth.
11: Yeah. All sorts of buttons on it. I feel like a sort of comical Stephen Hawking. I can just... I can press. Listen to that.
14: These all appear to be variations on the theme from El Dorado.
11: So we'll be having little Italian moments where we want to carry on the discussion, but in a slightly Italian way. Sort of sitting up, let the day drift by, we sit and watch small town corruption. I've got some Italian delicacies with me here as well, which we're going to circulate as well, just for a little part of the show that whenever the Italian music comes on. We've got basically it's just bits of raw meat, but it's prosciutto, salamis. And,
14: it's in this really hot night on this really hot studio. What I really wanted was a plate of sweating raw meat. Can people see that? There's a piece of transparent sausage meat here.
13: It comes with a transparent pig.
15: It's a slice of David Walliams.
11: Now then, Scotland. I used to be Scottish before I became very Italian. How I miss that country, a land of misty rivers flowing in broth, and whose national dress is Scotch tape. A country that invented television in batter, and who's now the subject of a quaint racist attack by David Cameron, who suggested this week that Scottish MPs shouldn't vote on legislation that affects just England. So, la mia charm offensive amici, where do you stand on how this lovely, forgotten little land should be treated?
14: Well, I agree with him. What do you think of that? I think that the English should only vote on Scottish matters, and that the Scottish should only vote on English matters. And it would be like mutually assured destruction. And then, you know, if the English tried to pass a law saying that all Scottish people should have a picture of Admiral Nelson tattooed on their face, then the Scots could say, yeah, and then you're going to have to only eat Scottish food. And there would be, like, a balance, like Solomon and the baby.
13: Yeah, it'd be a bit like the day they had the Comic Relief once where people swapped jobs.
11: Mm. Yes.
13: Did that happen, or did I dream it? What an idea, though.
14: What I understand is what it means by that Scots should not be allowed to vote on matters that concern only the English. Mm. What are matters that concern only the English? I'm asking you, as
12: England.
14: A Scot.
11: No, I'm not. It's a very good
14: just
11: point.
14: Curious.
11: It's a very good point. What would make it better is just a little drizzle of olive oil.
14: You know that, like a Scotch egg, right?
11: Yes. Yes.
14: What is a Scotch egg? You're Scottish. What is a Scotch egg?
11: It's an egg encased in a sort of Chernobyl-esque concrete arrangement of flour and some orange stuff.
14: So what's the
11: deal? I'm not sure is the answer. I really do not know.
14: It's an egg in sausage meat.
11: Oh, right. Is that what it is?
14: Basically.
11: My God, that's disgusting.
14: I know. They thought, an egg on its own, that's not nice enough. Cover it in sausage meat and batter. Then it would be a delicacy. But what I want to know is, does batter and sausage meat define something as being Scottish? If that is the case, then what is the Scottish Parliament? Is that like an ordinary Parliament, like ours, the best one? But encased in sausage meat and batter.
12: This is the difference between the word Scottish and the word Scotch, and the Scottish people get quite upset if you call them Scotch, and that's why, it's because you're saying that they're encased in batter and sausage meat.
14: Also, that's what gives the whiskey its unique taste.
12: Absolutely. Is it peaty? I'm getting a little bit of flint and a huge mouthful of rancid sausage meat.
11: So Sean Connery is a sort of Roger Moore in batter.
12: Only in hindsight, obviously.
11: Only in hindsight, yeah. A retrospective battered Roger Moore, if you will.
14: And yet, ironically, he was the best James Bond, exactly. Despite that handicap.
12: Well, those...
11: I think, you know, like in Wales, you have road signs in two languages. Mm. I think they should have that in Scotland, because if you grow up in Scotland, there's two things you're taught. One is, we'll never get through to the World Cup, and the other is, how to do Sean Connery. Right. Which is, you know, so you have great games playing, you know, what's Sean Connery's favourite actress? Shishi Spacek. And, you know, what's his favourite poet? Siegfried Sassoon. And I think you should have...
13: Those days must have flown by.
11: Yeah. I think you should have road signs in Scotland that give the speed limits in English, 60, and Sean, 60.
12: The trouble is we've sort of paused halfway through a devolutionary process, haven't we? We're like a stegosaurus now with, you know, which had a proper brain in its head and then another smaller brain in its arse just for waggling its tail with, and that's roughly what we have. Administratively speaking, though, isn't it, in this country?
11: Hang on, we have to decide. Time out here. I'm just doing that to calm everyone down. Are you equating the Scottish Parliament, which...
12: I leave it to your audience to decide which brain is which.
11: Well, we then come on to the vexed constitutional question of what this country should be called. Mm. Because I think this is the only country, I think, in the world that doesn't know what it's called. Is it the United Kingdom? Is it Great Britain? Is it the UK? Is it England? Is it the British Isles? I think we should settle this matter once and for all through proper constitutional channels, which is...
12: Tesco. How about that?
11: Call it Tesco.
12: Tesco, yeah. Just be done with it.
14: I think it should be called Poundland.
11: The United States of Dame Judi Dench.
14: What makes you think of the name of a person? Oh, you could have got Ian Harris. Yeah. If you're in Britain, Ian Harris, and in the United Nations it would be addressed as Mr. Harris.
12: But who could call us Ian? Almost no one in the world.
11: Well, but wouldn't it split up into bits of it want to be called Ian, and the other bits want to be called Harris, and Ian would support any team that isn't Harris.
14: The usual fragmentation would occur.
13: Friendly states would call us Harrow, or the Hammeister, or something.
11: Okay, to help resolve this matter of what on earth we're called, I'm going to ask the Charm Offensive audience to come up with a name for this country. Now, in the past, this island race has had its land's name determined by the confluence of two millennia of history, but today, could we keep it to 10 minutes? So in 10 minutes, we'll read out the best titles and vote on a winner.
12: Which country are they going to name, though? England, or the UK, or the British Isles, or Great Britain?
11: Pull at that thread and the whole world unravels. Okay. Well, they're all deciding our fate. We're going to hurriedly push on to a round called I'm Going to Have to Hurry You, I'm John Humphreys, and I Need to Go to the Toilet. And it's concerned with being left behind. Are you behind 3 series of 24 and all 10 assistants of Doctor Who? Have you managed to catch up on all the West Wings, or are you still back at the series where they had Lincoln? In our age of more and more things to watch, are you, like me, behind on absolutely everything so that in the end you will end up lapping yourself? Mark, are you behind?
13: I'm hugely... Well, I've already said that I haven't been able to watch any of the elections. I've got those backed up. I've actually got the whole of TV in a box set ready to watch. It's just a question of... So I've never been able to... I think everyone... that, you know, like Reading Week at university, yes. I think there should be a national period where we don't have to do anything else. We're all allowed to just catch up on things we haven't seen. And maybe you can have a test at the end of it, but just 6 weeks or something. Yeah. I don't want to see the economy crippled, but if we just set aside 6 weeks...
11: I've actually commit a small crime, you know, so no one is hurt. But it's serious enough to go to something like an open prison for about 6 months.
13: Yeah.
11: Because then I could just take lots of books.
13: You know, great.
11: Computer fraud or something. You know, yeah.
13: We've all fantasised about a year banged up.
11: Yes. With Jonathan Aitken.
14: These days, the prisons are like five-star hotels.
12: Yeah, that's right. And you might find the library doesn't run to all the latest box sets. That would be really frustrating if you then were watching...
13: They don't take box sets off you when you go into prison, do they? They're one of the things that you're allowed to take in.
14: I was kind of... What disappoints me is that I haven't seen, like... loads of classic HBO series. I haven't watched all three of The Godfather or Citizen Kane or whatever, but due to a mixture of mild alcoholism and insomnia and what gets on TV late at night when you're awake, I have seen the Lewis Collins films Who Dares Wins 8 times. So I kind of, that is time I'll never get back.
11: No. Yeah. Do you want that time back? Do you feel resentful of what Lewis...
14: I do. I resent Lewis Collins personally for it. I've written to him asking how he's going to reimburse me. He stayed strangely silent on the subject of that. But it does make you think. When you think, I've watched that 8 times, all these things I haven't seen. Mm-hmm. Where did all the time go? Where did it go? And how did I come... To be 38 here tonight, and all these things have passed, and I don't know what they are, and I don't know about football, I don't know what the East Lothian question is, but there are people in this room that want my opinions about things. I'm being asked these questions.
13: This is called a midlife crisis, everyone.
14: I don't know how it came to be.
11: Would you like some ciabatta? To get back to the topic in hand, which was wasting our time.
14: Yes.
12: Leibniz, have you heard of him?
11: Leibniz.
12: I read Reading years ago, he was the last man who knew everything. He was up to speed on everything.
13: Oh, Leibniz knew everything?
12: Yeah, apparently. And invented calculus as well.
13: I think he could invent great many things if he knew everything. He should have given us something like an easy way to peel orange or something. What about those people you can text 63336 and they do claim to know everything? They can't answer any question.
14: Yeah. Have you ever done that? I did that.
13: I have done it, yeah.
14: What was the last thing you asked them?
13: I asked them the whereabouts of an Italian restaurant, a specific restaurant that I was looking for. And hey! And to be fair, they did know it, so I assume they probably do know everything else.
14: Oh, Sunday. last Sunday.
12: Perfectly reasonable sample size.
14: Last Sunday, I was in a pub garden in the Cotswolds, and I texted those people to ask them which year the BBC stopped broadcasting the Black and White Minstrel Show, which has come up in an argument. I was insisting it was 1982, and I was very wrong.
12: Aren't they just some people with a computer and they Google it?
13: I think they probably are.
14: It's that guy. He's still around.
11: I texted them, who is Leibniz, and they gave me the address of an Italian restaurant.
13: It might be they just used that answer every time, and I was extremely lucky. Yeah.
14: But the interesting thing about that is that at the end of a phone line, there is a man, or a woman, claiming...
13: These days,
11: why is she not doing the ironing?
14: No.
11: She's multitasking. Yeah. Oh, yes.
13: I once asked a bigger question. I asked them in which year of human history most people died.
11: Oh yes.
13: I thought maybe it would just be last year because it's always, you know, the population's always. Yeah. But I wasn't sure because there's been some awful years. And
14: I think they thought it was vaguely sinister that you would ring up and ask that. I mean, they probably normally get people asking them trivia, and you ask them which year did most people die. If you texted me saying, which year did most people die in? I'd text back and go, why do you ask?
13: Yeah, it's funny actually. I did text a few people first and no one was very forthcoming on the subject.
12: I've got to say though, the Black and White Minstrel shows must have set a few alarm bells ringing, must it? Are you thinking, is it too late for a comeback?
11: Okay, well, in order to save time catching up on all the celebrity gossip that we have to read now, if we ever want to sound normal, we go over now to our ace celebrity gossip spotter, Vaughan Savage, who's been out celebrity gossip spotting acely for a section called condensate celebrity gossip news.
10: Guess what? Michael Parkinson spends his holidays working as a mercenary in the Congo. Ah, Mariah Carey demands a baby llama as part of her backstage rider so she can slit its stomach open and sleep inside it. Cool. Tom Jones sweats gravy. Yipes, Davina McCall has four spare voice boxes grown on the back of an unnamed mouse. Her tongues are being farmed in horses. Weird, Strictly Come Dancing's Bruce Forsyth's hair is real, but the rest of him is a wig. Dr. Fox isn't a real doctor, he's a git. Ooh, Eminem has bought a middle-aged Christian woman installed in his bedroom to shock first thing every morning. Heiress Paris Hilton and BBC Breakfast presenter Bill Turnbull have finally made their romance public. They were spotted on Tuesday smooching in Halfords in Welwyn Garden City. Bill picked up a bicycle pump and playfully blew Paris's hair around with it. It really looked like love was in the air. Guess what? Chris Moyles is gay. He regularly goes to gay nightclubs, meets other gay men, and has anonymous gay sexual encounters. By which I mean, of course, he's rubbish.
11: Okay, the next round's called History. Never heard of it. I was too young. And it's inspired by a campaign launched this week by Michael Palin and Stephen Fry and historians like David Starkey to encourage schools to spend more time studying history in a campaign called Make History, Not History. So, having arrived at this present moment in history, do our panel feel that history matters?
14: Well, I think we have to be suspicious of history. Because history is written by the winners. For example, I was in Sweden about 2 weeks ago. I went to this place called Viking Island. And the guides were explaining in what they imagined was good English, but actually sounded like MTV presenters. They were explaining that the Vikings, they didn't, all we know about Vikings is from Christian anti-Viking propaganda. So the Vikings never had helmets with horns on them. They also never pillaged anywhere. And they didn't do any raping either. That was exaggerated.
11: Oh, right.
14: But they did touch a nun's leg in Lindisfarne. From that, the whole myth of the Vikings, right, as we understand it, grew up.
11: What is pillaging? How do you pillage?
14: You have to have
11: burgling.
14: Well, pillaging is a mixture of burglary and tilling the soil.
11: Right.
14: And basically, it's stealing
12: burglary on horseback, isn't it?
14: Yeah, it's stealing nutrients from the soil using a kind of very long hoe. Then they would take those nutrients back to Sweden and grow all the rich produce that Sweden's famous for.
11: So pillaging's quite a good thing. It should be more of it in Gardener's World.
14: It wasn't so much theft as just the movement around of soil.
16: Gardener's World starts off being called Titchmarsh's Pillaging Hour. Is anyone else really disappointed to hear that Vikings didn't do any of the things that we've always... normally, if you hear a story of rape is not true, you're not disappointed. But in this case, I feel...
11: Yeah.
16: I mean, if you were to go to a fancy dress party as a Viking, what would you do now?
14: Well...
16: it may happen.
11: A nice Swedish bloke just moving soil around.
16: Just go as a conscientious gardener, that's no... It's much harder to convey with a fancy dress.
14: But those are the challenges that aficionados of fancy dress have to rise to. Especially as new information becomes available.
16: I suppose
14: what you have to understand about fancy dress, Mark, is that it's not static.
16: It moves
14: with the time.
11: There is indeed a whole history of fancy dress that runs in parallel to the dress that it's being fancy about.
14: Waiting to be uncovered. The problem with you, Mark, is you're a fancy dress purist. You want to draw a line in the sand and say that's what those costumes are.
16: Well, if someone says, I'm a cowboy, I don't think it's unreasonable, they should have a hat. You'll probably tell me next they didn't have hats.
14: They didn't have hats, no.
16: I didn't believe it.
11: Interesting fact, they were scared of cows.
14: Yeah.
11: So what will be remembered from this era now?
16: I think what will be remembered by the sound of it is Michael Palin and Stephen Fry. If they're the ones who are reforming the history syllabus, then it's all going to be about them. History lessons will be things like, once there was a man called Michael who went to all sorts of countries and was very well mannered wherever he went. And released an extraordinary series of DVDs on the subject.
14: A man at the gym I go to knows Michael Palin's postman, and Michael Palin's postman says he's a really horrible bloke.
16: I don't
14: It's true. How would he know? Does he accept his post in a hostile way?
11: Yeah. Because Michael Palin's postman doesn't like Michael Palin, because Michael Palin's postman knows that Michael Palin is so popular that so much mail is sent to Michael Palin that Michael Palin's postman is very, very hard-working.
14: Yeah, that might be it.
16: I've never heard Michael Palin said so many times.
12: Well, he's always going to be not there, and he'll be ringing the doorbell with something he can't quite get through.
11: They're just piling up, because he's gone for 6 months from the Andes.
14: The irony is... The irony is Michael Palin speaks very highly of his postman.
11: Shall we find out what this country's called?
14: Yeah.
11: We're going to actually make actual history here, because this is going to be definitive somehow. So we need to collect in the bits of paper. Well, the paper's been collected in. Does anybody want any of this very, very hot cheese?
17: Yep.
11: Okay.
17: Thank you.
11: This one here. That strange sense of disappointment felt when visiting a National Trust property land.
14: Euro car park.
11: West of Wales. Should be east of Wales, shouldn't it?
12: UK.co.uk.
17: Mark, are you going anywhere?
16: I don't think I've necessarily got the cream of the crop here. Boner land, for example.
12: But Independent Republic of the Quaint.
11: And my favourite, actually, so far, which is An Audience with Guernsey. There you are. On that happy note, we leave you with this An Audience with Guernsey-ish audience. And we've just heard that J.K. Rowling has said Harry Potter will be killed in the final book by a grumbling postman with a sack full of hardbacks. Goodbye.
10: That was Amanda Iannucci's Charm Offensive, presented by Amanda Iannucci. The guests this week were Mark Watson, Simon Evans and Stuart Lee. It was written by Amanda Iannucci and John Holmes, Will Smith, Ian Martin, Nick Doody and Sean Gray. And the producer was David Tyler. The programme was a positive production for the BBC.

0: sometimes you take so much trouble making half their pudding, you forget to make...
1: custard?
0: So Brown and Poulsen have made instant mix custard. Real creamy custard like you'd expect from Brown and Poulsen. Just add boiling water. You need no milk. And you've perfect custard in seconds.
2: Oh, yeah. Beautiful. Oh, do you want some custard?
1: Oh, thank you.
0: Brown and Poulsen instant mix custard. Good and creamy. Because Brown and Poulsen make it.

0: down.
1: Yes, there's coffee pot freshness in every cup of Maxwell House.
2: You know, some marmalades get some of their tang from added flavoring. While Robertson's Golden Shred gets all of its tang from Seville oranges. What would you rather have for breakfast?
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4: Bags, Mags, and Bags, written by Sanjeev Kohli and Donald McCleary. Episode 2, The De-McGowaning of Ramesh.
5: Oh, that's a good tune, that, Sanjeev. What do you call that?
6: Jungle.
5: Oh, I like jungle. Cheer up, Sanjeev. Might never happen. You could have been one of them boys at the car factory. Eh? Langford's? 120 of them laid off this morning. On the scrap heap. Still, you know what I say? Don't want to work in a car factory? Drive you mad, eh? Drive! Oh, look at that torn face. You know what you look like? You look like the guy who found a tennis racket, but, you know, you couldn't, all the courts were booked.
6: What is it you want?
5: A chomp bar.
6: A chomp bar? Here's your chomp bar. Goodbye.
5: Oh, you want your 10p?
6: If you must.
7: Hello, Ted.
5: Oh, here, Dave. Heard about Langford?
7: Yeah, shocking.
5: Still, you know what I say?
7: What?
6: He says he doesn't want to work in a car factory because it would drive him mad.
5: Yep, I said I don't want to work in a car factory because it would drive me mad. Eh? Drive!
7: Yeah, nice one, Ted.
5: All of it!
7: Morning, Sanjay. Where's your dad?
6: Back shop, woman.
7: Oh, it's okay, Sanjay, I understand. You're a teenager. You are great. And misunderstood. You have every right to be silly, and this must be expressed through minimalist conversation. But I need more than that. So, I'll now give you 5 words to tell me exactly what your dad is doing in the back shop.
6: Women, interview, job, shop.
7: That's only 4.
6: Thumbsticks.
7: Thank you.
8: So, Dina, this new confectionery concern, the Junkie Wacko, have you been keeping up with it in the trade papers?
9: I can't say I have, Mr. Madhu.
8: Right. Could you furnish me with the names of the variations on the theme that fall under the Chunky Wacko umbrella?
9: I'm sorry?
8: What flavours does Chunky Wacko come in?
9: Right. Well, there's original.
8: Naturally.
9: Orange?
8: Yes.
9: Mint?
8: Of course.
9: Yeah. Rum and raisin.
8: Mm-hmm.
9: And egg.
8: Egg? Egg? Egg chocolate? Egg-flavoured chocolate? What planet are you on, woman?
9: Oh, what about a cream egg?
8: A chocolate egg? Yes, a chocolate egg. I mean, that's natural. But egg chocolate? Egg-flavoured chocolate? You have some very funny ideas about the confectionery market. I mean, what next, huh? A chicken solero?
9: I see your point.
8: I'm very sorry, Tina. I'm afraid this interview is terminated. Goodbye now, dear. Right, Sanjay, you cheeky bugger. You know the rules. Get your jungle off. You're on Ramesh time now.
6: Sick!
7: Personally, I don't think it's appropriate to play that kind of music when 120 local men and women have lost their jobs.
8: Yeah, I agree, Dave.
7: Very well. Choose your weapon.
8: What is on the menu, tape-wise?
7: Hits out of hell, Meatloaf.
8: Ah.
10: Give me the future. Give me the future. Give me the future with a modern...
7: Oh! Oh, is that your tooth giving you a jip again?
8: Oh, Dave, we have to dispense with Meatloaf, huh? I mean, oh, rousing though it is, at the best of times, the richness of the multi-layered arrangements of Jim's time and can, exacerbate dental discomfort. You'll save that for the count-up of the takings.
7: What about some Barbara Dixon's? That's very soothing. It's like the musical equivalent of Oil of Cloves.
8: Oh, just you saying Barbara Dixon is actually quite soothing, yes. Barbara Dixon, the third Ronnie. She's both amazing and great, but also tinged with melancholy.
7: January, February, don't you come around.
8: Quiet. Press play, but take care not to press record.
7: Yes, well, I am blessed with the sausage fingers.
8: No, Dave, you are cursed with the sausage fingers.
7: So, another one bites the dust?
8: No, Dave, January, February. It is unfashionable but seminal.
7: No, I mean another prospective employee bites the dust.
8: I'm afraid so.
7: Oh, dear.
0: Ow! Ow! What is that?
7: CCD, it's busted. I've argued time and again, if we don't properly maintain the CDs, this is going to happen.
0: Shut the bloody hell up and turn up the CD, and it's making my toes burst.
7: All right. There you are. So, how did she fare generally?
8: Oh, that's better. Well, up to that point, probably the best yet. During an improvised role play, she managed to sell the most inappropriate sympathy card.
7: Or the pastel drawing of the Formula One car.
8: Ah, it has been usurped, Dave, by this woman, Catherine Tate. Look, on the front of the card it says, "Your loved one has passed on." Now open it.
11: Do I look bothered? Look at my face. Am I bothered? Am I bothered? Do I look bothered?
7: And she sold that. I'm impressed.
8: Yes, but then it went downhill from there. Her part work knowledge was minimal. She labours under the common misapprehension that the drifter bar has been discontinued, and this was all before she floated the notion of egg chocolate.
7: Oh, no. Egg chocolate?
8: Egg chocolate, huh?
7: Egg chocolate?
8: Egg chocolate.
7: Egg chocolate?
8: She said egg chocolate.
6: Egg chocolate? That's just wrong.
7: Oh, looks like we finally found some common ground to bridge the generation gap. Father and son forge a link in the white heat of the common hatred of egg chocolate.
6: Meh.
8: I think we're going to need more than that, Dave. Oh, I don't think I'm ever going to get to the dentist.
7: Oh, don't be like that.
8: Oh, come on, Dave. 9 months I've had this appointment in the book, huh? 9 months. And dozens of interviews. And still no one I can trust to run the place for 2 days.
7: Well, you know I'd like to help you out, Ramesh.
8: Say no more, Dave. Your knowledge of shop is second only to my own. But we're all well aware of...
7: Yes.
8: Yes. Remind me, where is my other son today?
7: Well, it's Tuesday today, so that'll be Barcelona.
8: Bloody Nora. Barcelona today, huh? Chamonix tomorrow. When I got married, my stag night wasn't nearly as elaborate.
7: A stag night? I thought you had an arranged marriage.
8: I did, Dave. And I had an arranged stag do. It just wasn't very well arranged.
7: What do you mean?
8: Well, you have to bear in mind, Dave, that this was India in the 60s. We didn't have the paintballing or hooters or transsexuals from Prague. My brother strapped me to a cow and hit his arse quite hard. I was on that cow for 8 bloody hours.
7: Oh, where did you end up?
8: Bloody nowhere. My brother had foolishly picked the most indolent cow on the farm. It was entirely stationary. The stag night shenanigans were less than hilarious. I can't trust a loke anyway. You know what he's like. He doesn't appreciate multiple low-return retail. Do you know, he wants to put a web cafe over there.
7: What, in the Wall of Crisps?
8: Yes, in the Wall of Crisps. Imagine, huh? You are innocently trying to purchase a packet of nice and spicy knickknacks, and you are obstructed by a teenager chuckling at a crude video of a zookeeper with his head trapped in an elephant's bottom.
7: He's got some very funny ideas, that boy.
8: Oh, these bloody teeth.
7: Suppose it's an occupational hazard.
8: Well, you're not bloody wrong, mate. But it's no comfort. I've got nothing to show for it. I mean, look at bloody Shane McGowan's, huh? Rotten teeth. But how did he get them? Drinking, isn't it? Huh? With Mick Jagger's. 10-pin bowling with Delamitri. Party buckets with the Brotherhood of Man.
6: Paintballing with Ice Cube?
8: Is Ice Cube in show business?
6: Yes.
8: Right, I'll accept that. Paintballing with Ice Cube. How did I get my teeth? Firing into the Bojos and the Chelsea Whoppers and the stupid rubbery little fried eggs when I was bored.
7: Ah, something will turn up.
8: Oh, I bloody hope so. Oh, well, I suppose I chose this life.
7: You didn't choose this life. This life chose you.
8: No, Dave, I chose this life. Right, come on. We have to alphabetize these erotic publications.
7: Why do we have to alphabetize them?
8: Well, do you have a better system? And, Kate, what was the lost leading hook employed by the partwork classic Ross Kemp's Mysterious World of Conspiracies?
12: 3 miniature moon landing with part one?
8: Correct.
12: Oh!
8: Yes, a very distinctive laugh.
12: Thanks. Have I got the job?
8: It's most infectious. I think I've heard enough. I'll be in touch.
12: Cheery bye.
7: Well, she was excellent.
8: Yes, but she's not getting the job.
7: Why not?
8: Laughs like a witch.
6: Hello, Dad.
8: What do you want, Sanjay?
6: What do you mean, what do I want?
8: Well, what's all this hello business all of a sudden?
6: Can't pass the time of day with my own dad?
8: What?
6: What?
8: Sanjay, that is the longest sentence you've ever said in this shop. Your entrance is traditionally only accompanied by a lackluster harumph.
6: I've never said harumph in my life.
8: Sanjay, harumph is a state of mind, it's not a word. Dave?
13: Yes, well, the harumph was commonly used in Victorian times as a throat-clearing expression of the working man's lot at the time. It being quite an oppressive time as detailed in the serialised works of Dickens. And of course, with the Industrial Revolution in its relative infancy, there was a great deal of expectorating, which in turn led to the development of Mr. McIntosh's patented harumph linctus, and later, harumph pastilles.
8: Do you mean pastels, Dave?
13: Aye.
8: But of course, this isn't Dickensian Britain. This is, what Britain would you say it is now, Dave, in terms of a seminal author?
13: Ludlam?
8: No. Binchy?
13: Zadie Smith?
8: Oh, no, I can't stick her.
13: Jude Goody?
8: Did she write a book?
13: Yeah.
8: Bloody hell. All right. Sanjay, this isn't Dickensian Britain. This is Jade Goodian Britain. You have never been up a chimney, huh? You have never expectorated your own lung material onto a cobble. Huh? The only consumption that you have ever suffered from is the consumption of an out-of-date Muller fruit corner. Your life seems to consist of Pimp My Ride, the occasional maths lesson, and the seemingly endless quest to purchase the most elaborate trouser made by the hand of man. So I don't know what you got to harumph about.
6: I didn't harumph, I said hello.
8: Yes, because you want something, don't you?
6: No, I don't.
8: Yes, you do.
6: All right, then. Can I borrow the Merc?
8: Oh! The Merc, is it? Huh? And what would you say you've done to merit the borrowing of said Merc?
6: Well, I said hello, didn't I?
8: Not enough. What would you say that you've done around here to merit it?
6: Nothing. But if you just let me have a shot on the Merc, I'll...
8: You'll what? You know what the Merc represents. It is years of hard shop time. It is hours of blistered fingers from hauling in enormous bags of cat litter. It is sitting on a drinks crate for so long that the crate manufacturer could and has used your ass as a template for the creation of new ones. It is countless sleepless nights from the psychological humiliation at the hands of an 80-year-old who tells you, and I quote, your crisps are both lackluster and poo. My blood is in that car, Sanjay, so you're not having it.
6: But, Dad, I need it for the prom.
8: The prom. Listen to him. The prom. Who are you supposed to be, huh? The Fonzarelli.
13: The prom. This isn't America, son.
6: I bloody wish it was America.
8: Oh, what is it with you kids, huh? You like American things, don't you, isn't it?
6: Yeah, well, it's better than here, isn't it?
8: Is it, though?
6: Yeah. Theme parks and 50 Cent and all-you-can-eat breakfast and the OC and Las Vegas and that. It's much better than here.
8: Ah, son, but see now, you've fallen into the trap, isn't it? You only get the good stuff. What about all the bad American things, huh? Like child beauty contests.
13: Morbid clinical obesity.
8: Huh? Serial killers.
13: The death penalty.
8: Guns.
13: Evangelists.
8: Mullets, without irony.
13: Cornbread.
8: I quite like cornbread.
13: Oh, strike that cornbread then. Aggressive foreign policy.
8: Yes, white supremacy. I hate the white supremacy. And 50 Cent and the OC and Las Vegas and all of that.
6: You guys suck. Everyone else is going to the prom.
8: I didn't say you couldn't go to the prom, Richie Cunningham. I just said you couldn't have the car.
6: But there's no point in going if I don't have a flash car.
8: Your school is 5 minutes away.
6: So?
13: I get it. He's taking a girl.
8: Are you?
6: It's no big deal, Dad.
13: Who is it? Is it little Anushka?
6: No.
8: Good job and all. She's wrestling with severe scratch card addiction.
13: Who is it then? Is it Melanie?
6: No.
13: She's been left in Twixes.
8: Oh, that reminds me. You tell your friend Melanie there's 2 days left in the chocolate bar amnesty.
13: So who does that leave? Who have you had your beady little eye on?
6: It's Naomi, all right?
13: Oh, you've done very well there, Naomi. Very nice manners. Dad takes the Spectator.
8: Yes, and her mother eschews the celebrity publications, yes. Indeed, the only time she's purchased a Hello magazine, I had the distinct impression she was embarking on a hospital visit.
13: How could you tell?
8: Well, it was bought in tandem with a word search. Yes, this is a good development.
6: Can I get the Merc then?
8: No.
6: Oh, come on, Dad. There must be something I can do.
13: Oh, go on, Ramesh. Why don't you give him the test?
8: Well, what's the point? His knowledge of shop is minimal.
13: Well, everyone else has had a crack, and he's desperate.
8: Okay, very well. Sanjay, answer me this. In the confectionery stanchion adjacent to the till, what is the classical placement of the topic? Don't turn around, and don't look into a reflective surface.
6: Don't have to. It's easy. Between the picnic and the Snickers. It's like the ascent of man, expressed in nut-based confectionery.
8: Shh, Dave, that was a lucky observation. Right, question number two. On what fateful day did salt and vinegar crisps usurp cheese and onion from the green packaging? That dark day is etched into my memory.
6: 5th of March, 1998.
8: Bloody hell!
13: If it's any consolation, Ramesh, the association between cheese and onion and green was based on a false assumption, because in point of fact, neither cheese nor onion are actually green. If anything, cheese and onion should be in yellow packaging, but of course, that's long been the domain of roast chicken and for a short while, the vaguely named curry crisp.
8: Well, I'd be lying if I said I wasn't impressed. Now, Sanjay, get this right and maybe we can talk some car. Right. A distraught lady enters the shop and buys a sympathy card. What are the three Shopkeepers Guild approved utterances that can be used to ease the air of discomfort and embarrassment? You have 10 seconds starting now.
6: He, she had a good innings. The light that burns twice as bright burns half as long. It's always the good ones that go first. And he, she will be sitting in God's right hand now.
13: That's four. Fair play, Ramesh. He's done four.
8: All right then. Sanjay, I will give you the keys.
6: Yes!
8: To the shop for 2 days while I have my teeth demagowned.
6: I hate you.
13: Right, Sanjay, I'll take a back seat. This one's yours.
6: Morning, Ted.
5: Well then, young man.
6: I just want to apologise for my surly nature yesterday.
5: Oh, that's a lot of words.
6: Yeah, and the 10 years building up to yesterday.
5: Well, that's very big of you.
6: So, what can I get you today?
5: I could get used to this. Here, Dave. I'm just after saying I can get used to this.
13: Aye.
5: I'm just in for these tea bags and a word search.
6: May I suggest the one with Charlotte Church straddling an inflatable pencil?
5: Oh, no. Oh, what else have you got?
6: Let's see. We've got EastEnders Cat Slater biting into a shiny red apple, Natasha Kaplinsky in a pair of waders cuddling up to a wriggly salmon, or there's this one with Paula Radcliffe holding a big polystyrene question mark.
5: I think I'll go for Kaplinsky. I like Kaplinsky.
13: So, off to the hospital, are you, for a visit?
5: No.
13: The word search is for your own consumption, then?
5: Oh, yes. I like word searches.
13: So, nice afternoon in. Word search, cup of tea.
5: That's the plan.
13: Sanjay, I've tenderised the Ted meat, the meat that is Ted, so, time for you to move in for the kill, as it were.
6: What? Oh, yeah, right. Know what would go lovely with that cup of tea, Ted?
5: What's that then?
6: Mint Viscounts.
5: Oh, you've hit the nail on the head there. Oh, bit indulgent though. Don't have any company or anything.
13: Oh, curveball.
6: What do you mean no company? Kaplinsky's coming round. I think the least she deserves is a wrapped biscuit.
5: You're right, son. Chuck in a packet.
13: Oh, nice recovery.
6: Right you are, Ted. That'll be £3.63, please.
5: I'll see you later.
13: Bye. Bye. Well, well, well. Textbook shop. You needed a bit of prodding, but fair play. You saw the goods, you visualised, you extrapolated, and you hit them with the impulse buy.
6: Just basic psychology, really, isn't it?
13: Oh, you're feeling it.
6: What?
13: The buzz. The buzz of the sale. Oh, look at your rosy little cheeks. You're a natural shopkeeper.
6: Get off. I'm not a shopkeeper. Hello, Mr. Kennings. May I just say how sorry I am for your loss?
14: Do you mean my job or my wife?
6: Sorry?
14: Well, I just got fired from Langford's, didn't I?
6: So many good people were. I was referring to your good lady, though.
14: Yeah. Thanks, yeah.
6: It's always the good ones that are taken first, isn't it?
14: Oh, yes. The light that burns twice as bright burns half as long.
13: She had a good innings, though, eh?
14: I'm sorry, Dave. It's just... Jeannie was killed by a cricket ball.
13: Oh, sorry.
6: Well, she'll be sitting on God's right hand now with the rest of the angels now, eh?
14: That's a great comfort to me. And quite perceptive from one so young... I'll just take this.
6: Well, Mr. Kennings, I think you might be interested in this.
14: Hey, what's this?
6: It's a new part work. Just came in from the wholesalers. It's called My Robot Pal. Palbot. Build your own talking robot.
14: Oh, no, that's not for me, no. I can't even set the video. I leave that stuff to my wife.
6: Oh, there, Mr. Kennings. Here, take a wet wipe. Well, it's very simple. They talk you through all the steps, and by the end of it, you've got a companion, you know? For when you're feeling a little bit lonely around the house.
14: Hey, Well, I suppose it would be something to do, wouldn't it? Especially now I'm not working.
6: Of course, I'm not suggesting that this robot could replace your wife in any way.
14: Oh, no.
6: Freebinder with part one?
14: Well, there's no often you get something for nothing these days, is it? Oh, that's cheered me up after my double tragedy. Count me in.
6: Certainly, Mr. Kinnings.
14: Thank you, young man. Quite looking forward to my new robot pal.
15: Hey!
6: Bloody hell, Dave! What are you doing?
15: Ah, you wouldn't have seen this before, Sanji. This is the part-work trumpet. We always blow this when someone signs up.
6: Right in my ear!
15: Well, you're getting the hang of this boy.
6: Yeah, I suppose.
15: How did you know he was bereft, though, Mr. Kinnings?
6: Oh, Dave, I thought you would have spotted it. Individual steak pie in a tin, plus wedding ring equals death or divorce, and at that age, got to be death.
15: Shop logic.
16: Dave, is that you?
15: Hello, Ramesh. How's it going, then?
16: Not great. Seven fillings I had to get. I have been administered a local anesthetic. I only just out of slavering on the dental hygienist. She was quite magnanimous. It is an occupational hazard.
15: I suppose it is. Oh, Mrs. Gerber's coming.
16: Oh, tell Sanjay Radio Times. Radio Times. Tell Sanjay Radio Times. It's Thursday. She gets Radio Times.
15: Yeah, yeah. Sanjay, Radio Times, your dad says.
6: Tell Dad I know.
15: He says he knows.
16: Oh, now she's also partial to chocolate Wilbur's.
15: Your dad says she's partial to chocolate Wilbur's.
6: You tell Dad I know she's partial to chocolate Wilbur's.
15: Sanji says he knows she's partial to chocolate Wilbur's.
16: Well, is she anywhere near the chocolate Wilbur's?
15: Your dad wants to... Hang on, I'll pass you over.
16: Sanji.
6: Hello, Dad.
16: What is Mrs. Gerber's proximity to the chocolate Wilbur's?
6: She's nowhere near the chocolate Wilbur's. She's leaping at Bella.
16: Well, engineer her towards the chocolate Wilbur's.
6: How am I supposed to do that?
16: You and Dave, huh? Pincer movement.
6: I'm not doing that.
16: You bloody well are. Shepherd her.

0: The chocolate Wilbur's.
1: She's nowhere near the chocolate Wilbur's. She's leaping at Bella.
0: Well, engineer her towards the chocolate Wilbur's.
1: How am I supposed to do that?
0: You and Dave, huh? Pincer movement.
1: I'm not doing that.
0: You bloody well are. Shepherd her into the chocolate Wilbur's zone.
1: I'm not doing that. It's embarrassing.
0: Don't you dare lose a sale. You remind her we stock chocolate Wilbur's this instant.
1: Right then. Bloody hell.
2: And Mrs. Gerber, just wanted to remind you that we have chocolate Wilbur's.
3: And what's that to me?
2: Well, my dad says you always buy one.
3: No, I don't.
2: That's what he said.
3: What are you trying to say? Are you trying to say I'm fat?
0: No, tell her she is Rubenesque and it is to her credit.
1: Shut up!
3: I beg your pardon?
1: Not you.
3: I don't always buy chocolate Wilbur's. I didn't even know they were called chocolate Wilbur's. I could have been buying them for a friend for all you know.
0: Ask her if she was.
2: Were you buying them for a friend? Ow!
3: Piss off, it's glandular. I'll no stop me here. And you can stick your radio times as well. I've just been laid off. Depressed now. Give us a chocolate Wilbur. And don't think I'm paying for this.
0: No! That was a subscription.
2: She's gone, Dad.
0: Well, I hope you're happy.
2: I'm happy. You told me to do a pincer movement.
0: Right, that's it. You can't be trusted. I'm coming back.
2: Oh!
4: What's the matter?
2: I give up.
4: Oh, come on, son. You can't let this stop you. It's a little bump in the road. It takes years to master shop.
2: Nah, I'm done.
4: Oh, come on, son. What about the Merc?
2: Dad's right. That Merc's all about grafting in here, working all the hours God sends, talking gibberish with dough scum and deadbeats. Well, it's not going to happen to me. I'll get my own car, be a film star in that.
5: Right. Who's in charge?
6: He is.
5: Is he? What is that music? I can't hear myself think. It's just noise, isn't it? You know what you need? Some Elkie Brooks.
4: Ah, Elkie Brooks. The fourth of Ronnie.
2: If you don't like it, nick off.
5: Don't you want my custom?
2: Why, what do you want? A scouring pad? A foam shrimp? Or maybe, ooh, viva Las Vegas. You're an eccentric tycoon who's splashing out on a new rain hood.
5: They're funny at that age, aren't they? My one's the same, always wishing me dead. Teenagers.
2: Don't be writing no checks your ass can't cash.
5: And they like the American things, don't they?
6: Yeah.
2: What do you want?
5: Don't be like that. Now, do you have any black magic?
2: Yes.
5: Terry's all gold?
2: Yes.
5: Celebrations?
2: Yes.
5: Miniature heroes?
2: Yes.
5: Milk tree?
2: Yes.
5: And have you got them Belgian ones that look like shells? I can't stick them myself.
2: Yes.
5: Right, I'll take the lot.
2: Sorry?
5: I work at Langford's, don't I? Muggins here has been landed with organising 120 leaving dues. I haven't got time to go to cash and carry, so you're it. You subtly little sod.
2: Oh, you want a carrier bag? Bit previous for the loaf, isn't it?
4: Yeah, but we've earned it. 415, 420, 430, 430. 440 quid. Oof, yeah. They'll talk of this day in the halls of independent grocer Valhalla.
2: Nothing to do with me?
4: Yeah, but it was on your watch, wasn't it? Falls under your jurisdiction. I think somebody will be riding in a luxury vehicle to the old prom.
2: Yeah. Shows you what Dad knows, eh? Son, that car was built from penny jewels and square crisps. Yes, it was, Dad. And thanks to an enormous fluke, I will be driving it to the prom, lock and load.
4: Is that an American thing? Oh, that car looks just like the Merc.
7: Who parked that car next to a curb, bloody idiot?
2: And that man looks just like my dad. That's one sweet corsage right there, Naomi.
8: I'm so loving my corsage. It's all that.
2: It is all that. Listen, babe. Sorry we had to bail out on the Merc. It's in the shop. Dad was high on anesthetics and he totaled her.
8: It's all good. I'm down with the van. It's old school.
2: Smashing?
8: What?
2: I mean, super sweet. Would you mind not sitting on the fruit corners?
9: Greetings, Wonson. Best be the husband I have seen upon the dog soon.
8: Eh?
4: He said, here's your woman's own. Best wishes to your husband. I am sure he will find a job soon.
8: Oh, thanks very much. It's not all bad news, though. I got a tidy redundancy package. I feel a bit impulsive. I'll have a box of Terry's. Oh, you've run out. Bye for now.
9: Hello!
10: What's that?
4: He says, hello.
10: Hello, Dad. Oh, where's my internet cafe? Never mind.

0: How did it go at the dentist then?
1: He needs more work done.
0: Well, I'm back now. So if you need to toddle off to the old dentist, I'm sure I can run things for a bit. Maybe haul this place into the new millennium.
1: No need, Alok. This man is the answer to our problems. Mr. Kirkus, this is Alok. Alok? Mr. Kirkus.
2: Hello.
0: Oh. All right. Like that, is it? Dad? You choose this man over your own flesh and blood?
1: He says yes.
0: So, Mr. Kirkus, tell me. Have you, like I have, spent your formative years almost exclusively adjacent to blackjacks?
2: No.
0: Do you have any experience in the retail trade?
2: No.
0: And do you have an unquenched thirst for the sale, even when the markup is minimal?
2: No.
0: Right. So, Dad, what is it that this so-called Mr. Kirkus has that I don't have?
1: A degree from Bristol University Dental School.
2: Okay, Mr. Marju, rinse and spit. You appear to have an entire fizzy cola bottle embedded in your premolar.

Bags, Mags and Bags, with Ramesh played by Sanjeev Kohli, Dave by Donald Cameron, Alok by Kevin Novak, Sanjay by Omar Raza, Bert by Gavin Mitchell, Janice by Marjorie Hogarth, Kate by Leah McRae and Mrs. Gerber by Maureen Carr, with other voices performed by the cast. The director was Colin Gilbert, the producer was Gus Beattie. Bags, Mags and Bags is a Comedy Unit production for BBC Radio 4.

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0: Yes, Minister, by Anthony Jay and Jonathan Lynn, starring Paul Eddington as the Right Honourable James Hacker MP and Nigel Hawthorne as Sir Humphrey Appleby, with Derek Foulds as Bernard Woolley in Big Brother.
1: Recording in 1 minute. Standby studio.
2: We're going to talk about cutting government extravagance, that sort of thing, aren't we, Richard?
3: Fine. Well, we'll get to that if we have the time after the national database.
2: You know, I don't think anyone's interested in the database. It's too trivial.
1: BT running.
2: I mean, all those questions about, are we creating a police state? I trust we can manage without them, can't we?
3: Well, you know me, Jim. I don't tell you my questions in advance.
1: Dead silence, please. 10 seconds.
3: Good evening. Is Big Brother watching you? To be more precise, did you know that the government is building up a dossier on you? It's called by the harmless-sounding name of National Integrated Database. What it means is that at the press of a button, any civil servant can inspect just about every detail of your life. Your tax, your medical record, periods of unemployment, children's school records, the lot. And that civil servant may happen to be your next-door neighbour. Recently, there's been mounting concern over this powerful, even totalitarian weapon that the computer revolution has put into the government's hand. And the man who wields that weapon is the Minister for Administrative Affairs, the Right Honourable James Hacker MP. Minister, are you laying the foundations of a police state in this country?
2: You know, I'm glad you asked that question.
3: In that case, Minister, could we have an answer?
2: Well, yes, of course. I'm just about to give you one, if I may. As I was saying, I'm glad you asked me that question because it's a question that a lot of people are asking. And why? Because a lot of people want to know the answer to it. And let's be quite clear about this without beating about the bush. The plain fact of the matter is that it is a very important question indeed. And people have a right to know.
3: But, Minister, you haven't given me an answer yet.
2: I'm sorry, what was the question?
3: How can I know that if I annoy you in this interview, you won't go back to your office, press a button and examine my tax returns, my hospital records, my police records?
2: Richard, you know as well as I do, that's not the way we do things in this country.
3: So what's the database for if it's not for checking up on people?
2: Well, you know, that's a very interesting question. It's for storing up information and speeding up government business, thus avoiding a massive expansion of clerical staff. Computers are good news.
3: But if you put information into it, you're going to want information out.
2: Not necessarily.
3: So you're spending £25 million to store information you're never going to use?
2: There will be safeguards.
3: Such as?
2: Well, we'll be looking at a whole range of possibilities. But it's a complex and highly technical business, you know. Rome wasn't built in a day. It's under review. But these things take time, you know.
3: Minister, am I talking to the former editor of Reform or to a civil service spokesman?
2: Well, we haven't talked yet about the safeguards. I've already introduced my new bureaucratic watchdog office, for instance.
3: Minister, it sounds as if we'll be needing a whole pack of watchdogs before very long. Thank you very much. And in next week's topic, we'll be questioning the Energy Secretary about the government's handling of the new oil crisis. When there's so much more of it about, why aren't petrol prices coming down? Good night.
1: Cut. Right, hold it, studio, while we check the tape.
2: Off the air now, are we?
3: First class, excellent, Jim.
2: Oh, I thought I waffled a bit.
3: Well, I don't think so. You stonewalled brilliantly. Time for drink.
2: Well, watching the interview, Bernard?
4: Yes, of course, Minister.
2: How was I?
4: Oh, splendid.
5: Very dignified. Very dignified, very suitable.
6: Sir Humphrey, I congratulate you. Jim is now perfectly house-trained. He says and does exactly what you tell him.
5: If you'll excuse me, Mr. Weasel.
6: Weasel. You just say everything the civil service programs you to say. What are you, man or a mouse?
2: No, Very amusing, Frank.
5: It may be hard for a political adviser to understand, but I'm merely a civil servant. I just do as I'm instructed by my master.
7: Before you go, Minister, may I just remind you that tomorrow we meet at Paddington at 8 a.m.
2: Where are we going?
7: Swansea.
2: Swansea?
7: Yes, you're addressing the conference of municipal treasurers at the Vehicle License Centre in Swansea.
2: Oh, yes.
8: But, Jim, you're due in Newcastle tomorrow night to address the by-election meeting.
2: Oh, yes, so I am.
7: Well, you can't do both.
2: Yeah, I can't do both, Frank.
8: Jim, that's just a civil service junket. The by-election's important.
2: The by-election's important, Bernard.
7: But, Minister, the conference has been in your diary for some weeks. They do expect you to go to Swansea.
8: Central House expects you to go to Newcastle. Bernard, how come he's double-booked?
2: Bernard, how come I'm double-booked?
7: Largely because, Minister, nobody told me about Newcastle.
2: Frank, why didn't you tell him?
8: Why didn't you?
2: I can't remember everything. Frank, I think I'd better go to Swansea.
7: Is that a decision, Minister?
2: Yes, that's final.
8: The PM expects you to go to Newcastle.
2: The PM? I think I'd better go to Newcastle, Bernard.
8: Is that a decision?
2: Yes, that's final. Now, I'm going home.
5: Is that a decision? I think you've made the wrong decision, if I may say so. Your visit to Swansea's in the programme. It's been announced. You can't really get out of it.
2: Look, find some way of getting me from Swansea to Newcastle. Train, car, helicopter. I'll do both, and now I'm going home, and that's final.
7: Finally final?
2: Absolutely final.
7: If you could be sure to do all your boxes tonight, Minister, there's all the M&A committee papers and all the letters to go off before the weekend.
2: Right.
8: And if you're a good boy, your nanny will give you a sweetie.
2: Good.
9: Hello, darling. What are you doing?
10: Packing.
9: Leaving me at last?
10: It's our anniversary tomorrow. Have you forgotten?
9: Of course I haven't forgotten. We're going to Paris tomorrow. Oh, my God.
10: You had forgotten.
9: No, I hadn't. I just didn't... I'm double... I've arranged to go to Swansea tomorrow.
10: Swansea?
9: And Newcastle.
10: I don't want to go to Swansea and Newcastle for my anniversary.
9: No, not you, just me.
10: Cancel them.
9: I can't. What are you doing?
10: I'm phoning Bernard. We booked this 3 months ago.
9: I can't.
10: Then I'll go to Paris without you. It's ringing. Here you are.
9: Hello. Bernard? Yes, it's me. Look, I've got to cancel tomorrow. Yeah, Swansea and Newcastle. Well, you see, it's my wife's wedding anniversary.
10: It's yours, too.
9: Yes. It's mine, too, actually. Yes. What a coincidence. Well, yes, don't be silly about it. So, I'm going to Paris tomorrow, and that's final. Yes, I know I said it was final before, but this is final. Well, you just have to sort it out, that's all. Yeah? Yes, well, definitely. Yes. Is that clear, then? Right.
10: We're going to Paris?
9: No, I'm going to Swansea and Newcastle. What are you doing?
10: Unpacking.
9: Did you see me on TV tonight?
10: I saw somebody who looked like you.
9: What's that supposed to mean?
10: Nothing.
9: Frank said that I'm just a civil service mouthpiece.
10: Yes.
9: What do you mean, yes?
10: Oh, yes.
9: You mean you agree?
10: Of course.
9: What do you mean, of course?
10: I mean, you could have hired an actor to say it all for you. He'd have said it better. And while you're at it, why not just sign your letters with a rubber stamp or get an executive officer to sign them? They write them anyway.
9: Executive officers do not write my letters. Undersecretaries write them.
10: Oh, look. As we're not going to Paris, let's at least go out for a quiet little dinner tonight at the Trat on the Corner.
9: I can't. Bernard's told me I've got to work through 3 red boxes tonight.
10: What do you mean, Bernard's told you? Darling, when you edited Reform, you were quite different. You went in, you told people what to do, demanded what you wanted, and you got it. Now, either you get them by the throat or they get you by the throat. How many articles did you blue pencil and tear up in those days?
9: Oh, dozens.
10: And how many official papers have you torn up?
9: None. I'm not allowed to.
10: Not allowed to? Darling, you're the minister. You can do anything you like.
9: Yes. Yes, I can. No, Humphrey, I've come to the conclusion that Frank was right. Richard Linder was right as well. The national database has got to be organised differently.
5: Yes, Minister.
9: We're going to have all possible built-in safeguards.
5: Yes, Minister.
9: Right away.
5: What precisely do you mean right away?
9: Well, I mean right away.
5: Oh, I see. You mean right away, Minister?
9: Got it in one, Humphrey.
5: Well, perhaps I should remind you that we're still in the early months of this government, and there's an awful lot to get on with, Minister.
9: Humphrey, we are changing the rules of the database. Now.
5: But you can't, Minister.
9: Yes, I can. I'm the Minister.
5: Well, indeed, you are Minister, and quite an excellent Minister at that, if I may
9: yes,
5: say.
9: Yes, no, my old soft soap, Humphrey. I want all citizens to have the right to check their own file, and I want legislation to make unauthorised access to personal files illegal.
5: Very well, it shall be done.
9: Good.
5: But the legislation necessary to give the public the right to take legal action would be very complicated and would take some considerable time to draft, promulgate, and enact.
9: Legislation isn't necessary in order for the citizen to be able to see his own file, is it?
5: No.
9: Well, we'll start with that then.
5: Well, Minister, we could manage that slightly quicker, but there are an awful lot of administrative problems as well.
9: Humphrey, this must have come up before. This database has been in preparation for years. It hasn't just materialized overnight. These problems must have been discussed.
5: Yes, indeed.
9: Well, so what conclusions have been reached? Humphrey. What conclusions have been reached? I mean, what did my predecessor want to do about this? Humphrey, can you hear me?
5: My lips are sealed.
9: I beg your pardon?
5: I'm not at liberty to discuss previous plans, Minister.
9: Why not?
5: Minister, would you like everything you've said and done in the privacy of this office to be revealed subsequently to one of your opponents?
9: No, I suppose not. I see.
5: We cannot give your opponents political ammunition against you, nor vice versa.
9: Tom Sargent was my predecessor. He wouldn't mind. This isn't a party political matter, surely.
5: It's a principle, Minister. It just wouldn't
9: well,
5: be...
9: Well, no. Well, we don't want to do anything that wouldn't be...
5: No.
9: No. Yes, Bernard.
7: Oh, Minister, because of all the excitement and the adverse, well, that is to say, not entirely favourable press reaction to your interview last night, the other network wants you for their programme World in Focus.
9: Say no.
7: No?
9: Yes, no.
7: Yes, no?
9: Yes. Say no. That's fine.
7: If that's what you really want, Minister, but even if you don't appear, they'll do the item anyway and no one will be there to state your case.
9: No? Okay, yes.
7: No? Okay, yes. Oh, yes, I see what you mean.
9: Yes.
7: Finally, final?
9: Thank you, Bernard. So what am I going to say to them about the safeguards, Humphrey?
5: Well, perhaps you could remind the Minister that Rome wasn't built in a day.
9: Hello, Tom.
11: Jim.
9: May I join you?
11: Of course, my dear fellow.
9: How are you enjoying being in opposition?
11: How are you enjoying being in government?
9: To be honest... Not as much as I expected. Not at the moment, anyway.
11: Humphrey got you under control?
9: It's so hard to get anything done. Did you get anything done?
11: Almost nothing. But I didn't cotton on to his technique till I'd been there over a year, and then, of course, there was the election.
9: What technique?
11: Stalling technique.
9: Stalling technique?
11: It's in five stages. First, he'll tell you your administration is in its early months and that there's an awful lot of other things to get on with. If you persist with your plans, whatever it is, he'll say something like, I quite appreciate the intention. Something certainly ought to be done, but is this the right way to achieve it?
9: Yeah, well, let me make a note of this.
11: And if you're still undeterred, he'll shift his ground from how you're doing it to when you're doing it. You know... Minister, this is not the time for all sorts of reasons.
9: Expect ministers to settle for that?
11: Lots do. But if you don't, he'll then say that the policy has run into difficulties.
9: Hang on. Difficulties. What sort?
11: Technical, political, legal. Legal are the best of all, of course, because he can make them totally incomprehensible. And with any luck, this stalling process has taken about 3 years overall, so the final stage is when he says... We are getting rather near the run-up to the next general election. Are you sure you're going to get this policy through?
9: 3 years? How's it taken 3 years?
11: Because at each stage, Sir Humphrey does absolutely nothing until you chase him. And you've got too much else to do. It's what they call creative inertia. What is the policy that you're trying to push through, by the way?
9: I'm trying to make the National Integrated Database less of a big brother.
11: Ah... That's it. And he's pretending it's all new, I suppose.
9: Mm.
11: We spent years on that. We almost had a white paper ready to bring out when the election was called. I've done it all.
9: What about the administrative problems?
11: There aren't any. All solved.
9: Oh.
11: And he told you that you couldn't see any previous papers, eh? Yes, no wonder. He's wiped the slate clean. Now then, you want to know what his next move will be.
12: What?
11: How many red boxes have they given you for tonight? 3, 4?
12: 5.
13: 5.
11: And they've told you that you needn't worry too much about the 5th, haven't they?
12: Yes.
11: Right. I'll take a bet. At the bottom of the 5th box will be a memo explaining why any new moves on the database must be delayed. And if you never find it and read it, they'll do nothing further. And in 6 months, they say they told you all about it.
12: Fine. Now, look, Tom, you were in office for years. You know all the civil service tricks.
11: Oh, not all. Just a few hundred.
12: Right. How do you defeat them? How do you make them do something they don't want to do?
11: My dear fellow, if I knew that, I wouldn't be in opposition.
10: I don't get it. Tom's the opposition. Why did he tell you all this?
12: Annie, the opposition aren't the opposition.
10: Oh, no, of course not. Silly of me. They're just called the opposition.
12: They're only the opposition in exile. The civil service are the opposition in residence. Bottom of the 5th box, Tom said.
10: But even if you know the techniques, you can't really do anything.
12: Can't I? Tom sent me all his own papers on the national database. 3 years worth. Mars. Got it. Ah, it had somehow slipped into the middle of an 80-page report on welfare procedures. Subject still under discussion. Program not finalized. Nothing precipitate. Failing instructions to the contrary. Propose await development. Typical.
10: Why not ring Humphrey and tell him you disagree?
12: Oh, it's all right. I can see him first thing.
10: Ring him now.
12: I mean, it's 2 o'clock in the morning. He'll be fast asleep.
10: Exactly.
12: Oh, Anne.
10: Well, why should he be asleep while you're still working? After all, he's had you on the run for weeks. Now it's your turn.
12: No, I couldn't possibly do that. What's his number?
10: After all, if it was in the 5th box, you couldn't have got it earlier, could you?
12: True.

0: Godfrey. Sorry to ring you so late. You weren't in the middle of dinner, were you?
1: we had dinner some while ago. What's the time?
0: 2 a.m.
1: Good God, what's the crisis?
0: Oh, no crisis. I'm still going through my red boxes, and I knew you'd still be hard at it.
1: Yes, indeed. Nose to the grindstone.
0: Anyway, I've just got to the paper on the database.
1: Oh, you found... You've read it?
0: Yes. I thought I'd better tell you straight away. I'm not happy with it. And, well, I knew you'd be grateful to have some time to work on something else.
1: I see.
0: Right. Well, I hope you didn't mind my calling you.
1: Oh, of course not, Minister. It's always a pleasure to hear from you.
0: Oh, Dan. I meant to tell him to come and talk about it before Cabinet.
2: Don't bring him now.
0: No, no. Well, perhaps it is a bit late.
2: No. Give him another 10 minutes.
3: If you could be fairly quick, Sir Humphrey, he does have Cabinet at 10.
4: I can be very quick, Bernard. The word no is one of the shortest in the language. It's up to the Minister.
5: Oh, sorry, lots of reading to do this morning.
3: Morning, Minister.
5: Morning, Bernard.
3: Morning, Minister.
0: Now, Humphrey, the database. Have you drafted the proposed safeguard?
4: Minister, I quite appreciate your intention, and I fully agree that there is need for safeguards, but I'm wondering, is this the right way to achieve it?
0: Well, it's my way. One. Anyway, that's my decision.
4: Even so, Minister, this is not really the time for all sorts of reasons.
0: Two. It's the perfect time. Safeguards have to develop parallel with systems, not after them. That's common sense.
4: Unfortunately, Minister, we have tried this before, but we've run into all sorts of difficulties.
0: Three. Such as?
4: Well, technical, for example.
0: Four. No problem at all. I've been doing some research. We can use the same basic file interrogation program as the U.S. State Department and the Swedish Ministry of the Interior. No technical problem.
4: There are also formidable administrative problems, Minister. All departments are affected. An interdepartmental committee will have to set...
0: I think you'll find, Humphrey, if you look into it, that the existing security procedures are quite adequate. This can just be an extension. Anything else?
4: Yes, Minister.
0: Legal problems, perhaps?
4: Yes, Minister.
0: Good, good.
4: There is a question whether we have the legal power.
0: Yes, I can answer that. We have. All personnel affected are bound by their service agreement, anyway.
4: But, Minister, there will have to be extra staffing. Are you sure that it will get through the Cabinet and the Parliamentary Party?
0: Mm, quite sure. Anything else? No, nothing else. Right, so we go ahead. You're very silent, Humphrey.
4: Minister, you do not seem to realize how much work is involved.
0: No. Have you never investigated safeguards before? Under another government, for example? I seem to remember written answers to parliamentary questions in the past.
4: Well, Minister, in the first place, we've agreed that question is not, in the second, if there had been investigations, which there haven't, or not necessarily, or I'm not at liberty to say if there have, there would have been a project team which, had it existed, on which I cannot comment, would now be disbanded, if it had existed, and the members returned to their original departments, had there indeed been any such members.
0: Or not, as the case may be.
4: Quite so.
0: Humphrey, I want these safeguards on the use of the database made available immediately.
4: Minister, it is not possible.
0: It is.
4: It isn't.
0: It is.
4: Isn't.
0: It is.
4: It isn't.
0: It is. It is. It is. It is. It is. It is. Yes, what is it, Bernard?
3: Just to remind you, Minister, you have Cabinet at 10, then you're addressing the Anglo-American Society lunch, and you've got the World in Focus interview this evening.
0: Bernard, can you get me out of the lunch?
3: Well, not really, Minister. It's been announced. It's in the programme.
0: Oh, well, yes, but... What did you just say, Bernard?
3: I said we can't get out of it, Minister. It's been announced. It's in the programme.
0: Thank you, Bernard. Thank you very much.
3: For what, Minister?
0: For everything, Bernard.
6: Minister, as you know, there's been an outcry this week about the dossier that the civil service bureaucracy is apparently starting to build up on every citizen in the country. It's rumoured that this is not your own policy, that you wish to have safeguards for the individual citizen, but that you're being totally frustrated every step of the way by the civil service machine.
0: You know, Godfrey, there's a lot of nonsense talked about the civil service. It is actually a marvellous, efficient, professional organisation capable of tremendous effort and speed. It's full of talented, dedicated people who do all they can to help government policies become law.
6: Thank you for the commercial, Minister. Perhaps if we could start the programme now.
0: And the fact is that the civil service and I are in complete accord on this whole matter. And our proposals are now ready for publication. I'm happy to announce tonight that from September the 1st, every citizen of the UK will have the absolute right to inspect his personal file and to check any information that he or she has ever supplied to the government. Secondly, no civil servant will be allowed to examine personal files from another department without written authority from a minister. And I shall be announcing in the House next week legislation enabling citizens to take legal action against any civil servant who gains unauthorised access to his or her file.
6: Well, that's very interesting and encouraging, Minister. Why didn't you say so earlier and put people's minds at rest?
0: Frankly, Godfrey, I didn't believe that the civil service could meet these deadlines. But they've convinced me that they can. Indeed, my permanent secretary is staking his reputation on it. And if not, heads will roll. Well, assistant heads, anyway.
6: Well, thank you very much, Minister.
4: It can't be done.
7: It's been announced on television.
4: Well, Bernard, what do you make of the Minister's performance?
3: I think it's checkmate, Sir Humphrey.
0: See me on the box last night?
4: Of course.
0: How was I?
4: Good. Oh, a most remarkable performance, Minister, if I may say so.
0: May you, may.
4: Minister, we've been working very hard all night, and I'm happy to be able to inform you that we've come up with some draft proposals that would enable you to achieve your desired objectives by the stated dates.
0: Well done, Humphrey. You see, I told the nation how splendid you are, mm-hmm. And I was right. I had every confidence in you.
4: Quite so, Minister.
0: You must have had quite a night.
4: Yes, Minister, quite a night.
0: Well, let's see your proposals.
4: There you are.
0: And here are mine.
4: You have specific proposals, too?
0: Indeed, I have. Read me what you've worked out for safeguards. I'll read you what I've got, and we'll see how they compare.
4: Mm-hmm. One, personal data. 1A, safeguards must be applied with reference to
0: two
4: criteria.
0: The need to know and the right to know.
4: 1A,
0: the need to know. Only those officials for whom the information was submitted may be deemed prima facie to have a need to... We seem to be of the same mind, Humphrey.
4: Indeed, Minister. Where did those proposals come from? Minister? Where did those proposals come from?
0: My lips are sealed, Humphrey.
4: Yes, Minister.

In Big Brother, you heard Paul Eddington as Jim Hacker, Nigel Hawthorne as Sir Humphrey, and Derek Foulds as Bernard. Annie Hacker was played by Diana Hoddinott, Frank Weisel by Bill Nye, Tom by Fulton Mackay, Godfrey Finch by Gordon Clyde, and the floor manager by Hayden Wood. Richard Lindley appeared as himself. Yes Minister was written by Anthony Jay and Jonathan Lynn, and produced by Pete Atkin.

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0: bring out the Branston. 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
1: Yes, it's for you. It's your dinner. It's called Cupboard Love. Cupboard Love's different. 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See this foil pouch? Keeps it moist and squeezy. That's right. It's a new kind of cat food. Moist. It's good for you. Like it?
2: New Cupboard Love. 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

0: dear.
1: Sorry I'm late, honey. The police towed my car away again.
0: Oh, no. Never mind. Come on. Have a nice cup of tea and forget about it.
1: Yes, I can't think of anything I'd like better.
0: I can. Come here, my big, wonderful husband.
1: Phoebe, what do you want?
0: Well, that's a fine thing to say.
1: The last time you kissed me like that, you went out and bought a new dress.
0: I did, huh?
1: Yes, now, what do you want this time? Phoebe, don't kiss me like that. I can't afford it.
0: All right, sit down now for your tea.
2: And what is it you can't afford?
0: Oh, my husband thinks I want him to buy me something just because I gave him a kiss on account.
2: On account of what?
0: On account of I need a new fur sole.
1: Oh, so that's it. Well, you're not getting it.
2: Oh, can after she paid you a kiss in advance?
1: Aggie, unfortunately, fur shops have to be paid in cash.
2: Aye, more's the pity. It would be a much happier world if kisses were the only currency.
1: I'll bet you wouldn't be so happy on payday. What would you do if I gave you a check for 100 kisses?
2: I'd cash it with the milkman.
0: Ben, drink your tea.
1: All right, honey. Oh, Aggie, I'd like breakfast an hour earlier tomorrow morning. Our new chairman is flying in from Canada tomorrow.
2: Oh, very well. I won't forget. I'll away and make some more toast.
3: Aggie, make that lots of toast, will you? I'm hungry.
0: Will do. Sit down, dear, and have your tea.
3: Thanks, Ma. And how's my wonderful father today?
1: What's the matter with you?
3: Nothing. That's a very nice-looking suit you're wearing.
1: Thank you, and I'm happy to say it's too big for you.
3: No. Well, I'd look silly in it. It takes a very handsome man to wear a suit like that. And you know something else?
1: Yes, you're fishing for something.
3: You're right.
1: You have to do better than your mother, son. She thought she could get what she wanted with a kiss.
3: Oh, don't worry. I'm not that desperate.
1: All right, then. What is it?
3: Could you lend me 15 pounds, old chap?
1: Now, look, Richard, the last time I loaned you money, you took 6 months to pay it back.
3: Well, this time it will be different. I only want to borrow the money for a month, old boy.
0: What does a month, old boy, want with money?
3: Ma, I need it for some camera equipment.
0: Now, Richard, don't argue with your father. I'm sure if he could afford to lend you that money, he'd buy me a fur sole.
4: Hi, Mother, how
1: are you?
0: Hello, Barbara, dear.
5: Hello, Daddy, darling. And how's our big, handsome executive today?
1: The buttering up queue forms on the left.
5: Huh?
1: Your mother wants a fur sole. Richard wants camera equipment. Now, what do you want?
5: Oh, nothing.
1: That's the first reasonable request I've had today.
5: I mean nothing for myself. I'm collecting money for our dramatic club. What shall I put you down for, Daddy?
1: A mean old man.
5: You can't do this to me. I've told all the girls at the club how generous you are.
1: Well, just untell them.
2: Here's your toast. Oh, and Mr. Line, I forgot to tell you. Colonel Price telephoned. He's dropping in this evening.
1: Oh, it must be something important.
2: Aye, he said the new chairman will be staying over here longer than he expected.
1: Oh, fine.
5: Well, what's the matter, Daddy? Don't you like him?
1: It's not a him, it's a her.
6: Well, what do you know? A chair lady.
2: There are such things, you know.
0: Ben, I think you're being very unfair. You haven't even met her.
1: No, but I understand she's a nosy busybody who spends her time prying into the private lives of all of her executives.
5: Well, she has a nerve.
2: Now, Mr. Lyne, how do you know it's true?
1: Because we've had plenty of news about her from Canada. They say she wouldn't hesitate to sack a man who wasn't a good father and husband.
3: Of course, that's terrible. Where will you find another job?
1: Richard, I'm not amused.

0: Gus is here.
1: I'll be right down, honey.
0: Sit down, Colonel.
2: Oh, thank you, Bebe. Sorry to disturb you all at this hour, but our new chairman, Mrs. Matthews, is arriving tomorrow.
3: Yes, Pop told us.
2: She'll be in on the afternoon plane.
1: Oh, hello there, Colonel.
2: Oh, hello, Lion. By Jove, you look handsome tonight.
4: Huh?
2: Oh, yes, indeed. It's a pity all our executives aren't as distinguished-looking as you are.
4: So you've joined the buttering-up squad, eh?
2: Oh, is that any way to talk to the general manager of your company?
4: It is when he wants something.
0: Well, come on, kids. We better go in the den.
2: Oh, no, no. I want you to hear this. Besides, I need protection.
4: All right. What's on your mind?
2: Well, Mrs. Matthews isn't a bad sort. It's just that she compares every man she meets with her late husband. Evidently, he was a wonderful fellow. Always doing things for his wife and children. A very generous type, like you, Ben. You know, Bebe, I hate to ask you this, but Mrs. Matthews will be here for 6 days, all on her own.
0: Yes?
2: Well, she doesn't like hotels, and she's very anxious to get to know her executives and their families.
4: What are you trying to say?
2: Now, Ben, don't get upset. Mrs. Matthews simply wants to stay in a normal home and enjoy the company of a contented husband and wife and their charming children.
4: Oh, well, that's different. I was afraid she wanted to stay here.
2: That's exactly what she does want.
4: Don't tell me you invited her here.
2: Oh, no, she sort of invited herself.
4: This is the dirtiest underhanded trick that's ever been played on us.
2: I knew you'd take it like a good sport.
0: Now, darling, we must be hospitable. Can you think of anything in particular she'd like?
4: Yes, make some room in the hall cupboard.
0: What for?
4: Well, she'll need somewhere to hang up our halo.
5: Mrs. Matthews be here.
0: Colonel Price is bringing her over at 6 o'clock.
6: Oh, I've never seen your husband in such a state about anything. He's phoned me 6 times today, telling me what to wear, what to say.

0: Tony, darling, you were wonderful. Why, you could even beat him. The way you keep bashing his gloves with your nose has got him worried.
1: And now don't forget, Hancock, you lie down in the next round.
2: It'll be a pleasure.
3: And so we come to round two, and straight away the champion cuts loose. A left to Hancock's head. A right to Hancock's head. A left to Hancock's head. How can Hancock stand this terrific punishment?
0: Tony, take that bucket off your head.
3: Now the two boys are in the middle of the ring. They've gone into a clinch.
4: Of course, this isn't really my game, you know.
2: I didn't think it was.
4: Well, it's not really. You could tell. I mean, you spotted it straight away.
2: I mean, I saw you. I saw you.
4: I'm a wrestler, really.
2: I thought you were. Yeah.
4: You could tell by my build. Yeah. I wrestled that Carnera once.
2: Did you? Nice fellow.
4: You really liked him, a real gent, a toffee he was. Oh, yes. Yes, you know, I think you, I was there, you were there at the time. Anyway, we were in a lock and he grabbed hold of my leg and he twisted. I said, here, you can't do that, I said. He could see I meant it, because I'm like that when I'm roused. I'm a funny bloke. Charlie will tell you, no, Charlie? Well, he's seen me go, I can tell him. Anyway, I said to this Carnera, pack it up, I said. Yeah. His muscles nearly jumped out of his skin.
2: They did, yeah.
4: They did. Anyway, he raised himself up on one elbow.
2: Yes.
4: You know, he looked at me just like I'm looking at you. Now, this minute, yes. Admiration on his face. Then he smiled at me, just like you are now.
2: Yeah.
4: He reached out.
2: Yeah.
4: He took hold of my hand. Yeah. You know what he did?
2: What?
4: He broke me arm.
3: And now the referee has pulled them apart and the champion throws a terrific right hand into Hancock's stomach. Now he's struggling to get it out. And there's a bit of a brawl going on. The champ's down. Yes, he's down. The referee's counting. 7, 8, 9. Out. It's all over. The new heavyweight champion of Great Britain, two-ton Tony Hancock.
0: Bill, he's done it. He's beaten him.
5: Good boy, Tom.
3: This is fantastic. Hancock looked all over a beaten man. I don't quite know what happened, but he must have pulled something out from somewhere, because the champ is out cold. And over now to Hancock's corner, his manager, Sid James, is walking over to congratulate him.
6: You stupid, fat, lumbering clock. I'm ruined. I thought I told you to lie down.
4: I tried to lie down. I was just falling backwards when his glove got caught in my braces.
0: What happened, Tony?
4: I sprang back and clouted him with my head.
5: And now you're the champ. A few more fights and we'll all be rich. We can fight Rocky Marciano, Ezra Charles, Jack Cardner. We can fight them all. Can't you, Tub?
4: No, I'm not fighting any more of those big boys.
5: But, Tub, you can't do this to me. I'm the best friend money can buy.
4: Now, listen. You and Moira put me on a diet, remember? I'm supposed to be getting my weight down. I'm too light for the heavyweight. I've already decided who my next opponent's going to be.
5: Who?
4: Gordon Richards. Moira, I'll have me prunes and carrots in the dressing room, please.
7: That was Hancock's Half Hour, featuring the Laird himself with Moira Lister, Bill Kerr, Sidney James, and this week's special guest, Paul Carpenter and Kenneth Williams. Incidental music was composed by Wallace Stott and recorded by the BBC Augmented Review Orchestra, conducted by Harry Rabinowitz. 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
1: This is the BBC.
2: Excuse me, who is the owner of Policeman PC-439? Well, would you come out and move him? He's holding up the traffic.
1: I'm going to pull it, Lonnie. It says, boy, is it coming down?
3: Is it coming down? It's the cold weather, you know.
1: Enough of these jocular funny metaphors. Jump on this college motorbike and announce the disincentive of tonight's Wool on the program.
4: Right, I woo.
1: Wool on one. Wool on. I'm going.
5: Orchestra, some Green State music, please.
1: Ladies and gentlemen, we were to start this week with part one, but owing to circumstances over which I have no self-control, we are starting with part four. Therefore, we present part four, which, as it now appears first, is renamed part one. Therefore, part three.
6: Listeners are requested to make the necessary adjustments.
1: I also want to put on dark glasses to protect them from the dazzling glare of Green Slate's nose.
3: Yes, because I polish my nose with...
1: Bing! Yes, always yours! Bing! It lasts the whole nose through.
5: Bing! To end from the scene, we take a knife and cut round the dotted line. Inside we find the Great North Road in an icy blizzard. Beside the road stand two ragged travelers trying to stop a bit.
7: It's not going to get back. They won't stop.
6: But of course they won't stop when you keep waving that revolting thing at them.
7: It's my thumb.
6: What have you been doing with it?
7: Holding it up on the end of a pole. And he doesn't like it.
6: Right into the steaming heap. You hear me, Murat? Here, there is only one way to stop a car. Sex appeal. Sex appeal is the key word. Now roll up your trouser legs and stiffen the hairs on your thumb.
7: My socks, but I ate them last night.
6: All by yourself? You greedy swine.
7: Me. Every time I try to eat you, you get breaking up.
6: Oh, those teeth marks on my underwear were yours.
7: It was hell in there, I tell you.
6: What?
7: I must have money and food now. Money and food. Look,
6: something's coming.
7: It's a hand-operated piano.
6: Stop it, Mariano.
7: I can't. It's a lot of
6: money. Piano drew up with a screech of brakes. The lid opened and the head popped out.
7: Yes, folks, it was mine. It came with a body. The legs I got from a second-hand leg dealer. Hello, gentlemen. What ails me?
8: Tell me, why are you driving that piano, Lady?
7: My chauffeur is ill. He's got a bad case of the nose.
8: Oh, most painful.
7: Yes, yes.
8: The Count here often suffers from it.
7: Yes, nose has run in our family. Ha, ha, ha, ha. That dog. Oh, my queen.
8: Quiet, you loving nit. But I'll fetch you one round the knees with his starting hand, will you hear me?
6: Now, little square bladder.
7: What?
8: Don't tell me your name. Let me guess your face. You are Krell Green.
7: No, I'm not.
8: You see, I was right the first time. I never forget a tune.
7: Actually, I'm Ned Seagun, licensed piano driver in E flat and former hygiene orderly in charge of the 8th Army of Blucher's and Alibi.
8: What? Then you must have a shocking tale to unfold.
7: Oh, it got torn off in the laundry.
8: Oh. In that case, you must write your war memoirs. You'll make a fortune.
7: My memoirs? You're right. I'll start immediately, if not before. Have you got the paper?
8: Yes, but I'm wearing it.
7: Oh. Let's see that. Chapter one.
9: Yeah.
4: What an exciting story.
9: Oh!
4: Ha, ha, ha. Neddy, you'll get rich. It'll be a bestseller.
9: So long, Neddy. We have to go now.
4: Oh, why?
9: Well, we all have to go sooner or later, don't we, Money? Come.
4: Get your knees in here.
7: Well, folks, I must carry on writing my memoirs.
9: But to keep you amused, the attention passed on little rubber replicas of Max Gildrey's funk.
4: Oh, boy, my gunk is twice as popular since I polished it with...

0: And now, if I stand facing east, I can get a perfect view of part two. Scene, a labor exchange where a queue of retired field marshals are lining up to draw their pensions.
1: Yeah, I saw that coming out. Now listen, Field Marshal. Gunner Seagoon, former ablutions orderly at Elman, is writing his war memoirs. In them, he reveals the true facts about the hygiene of the general's staff.
2: Oh!
1: He intends to tell the secrets of the military laundry.
2: Oh, my career is ruined. As a Field Marshal, I will have to be safe forever. I can be asked to resign to my unemployment queue. Are you sure about that, Jim?
1: Yes, at this very moment, Seagoon is writing the last chapter on a rosewood piano on the Great North Road.
2: Bringing a piano alive, and this 10 shillings is yours, Jim.
1: So it is. It's got my name on it.
2: What is your name?
1: My name is Mr. 10 Shillings.
2: Any relation to the town?
1: My half brother.
2: Of course. Bring me that piano at once in the King of
1: Very well, John Moratti. And now, part three. A Welsh roundabout on the Great North Road.
2: Oh,
1: I finished writing my memoir. Just listen to this last paragraph. Like it? Ah, yes, just to earn me a fortune. It's not a 5 tune, or a 6 tune, or a 7 tune.
3: Excuse me, sir. There's someone to see you.
1: Who is it?
3: Me.
1: They'll ask you to come in.
3: Oh, I am in.
1: Then get up.
3: Mikey, you can't get rid of me as easy as that, I tell you. I come from the borough council, collect the rent. What do you owe?
1: What rent?
3: The rent for the Great North Road. You can't keep me up and nothing, you know. It's 14 a tenner.
1: What? 14 and a tenner for an unfurnished road without side plumbing?
3: Good. And what's more, you're responsible for doing the decorations, you are. You'll have to repaint that white line, matey.
1: I refuse to pay, matey.
3: Then I shall be forced to distrain upon your furniture.
1: All I have is this piano.
3: Well, it'll do. I shall confiscate it and sell it for the value of the rent.
4: Charlie, take it away.
3: Stop.
1: They harnessed my piano to a huge piebald chicken and threw it away. Oh, my priceless memoirs gone. All that work for nothing. The grief. Mourning. Overacting. Well, things are beginning to move now. You see, while you've been asleep, the piano has been sold by public auction to a retired elephant sexer.
5: Hello? Henry?
2: Oh,
5: he's for the piano.
4: Henry?
5: What is it, men?
6: Where are you, Cocky?
5: I'm in the piano, modern men.
7: What are you doing in there without a chaperone? You know you're too old for that sort of beast. Come on, though.
5: I'm coming, men.
7: Oh, Henry, after all these years,
5: yes, all our rooming. At last we can take a bath.
6: Oh. Please, Brad, I was having a bath. When the bath is up to the night.
5: Stop that wicked spasm dancing, will you? Now then, we must fill the piano with water. Fetch me the tap.
7: Yes, my job. Here it is. Oh, wonderful. You realize now we can have to buy some carbolic.
5: I've got some carbolic.
7: Where is it?
5: Don't you remember my uncle Cecil left it me in his will?
7: You fool! You know that Myrtle Knitz got the boat, and we got the heartbreak.
5: Well, we don't have to watch ourselves with a heartbreak.
7: Good, right.
5: Now, just to test the water, Ming.
7: Tastes delicious.
5: Drink it, you silly thing. Lend me a spoon, Ming. Just dip it in.
7: Oh,
5: it's too cold. I can't get into that, Ming. It would turn my trousers blue.
7: Enough to heat the water, buddy.
5: Yes, I'll light a fire under the piano.
7: Careful with those matches. They're not insured against fire, you know.
5: I know. Here it's going nicely now.
7: Pick a bow.
5: It must have forgotten its key. I'll just put on my door-opening hat.
8: Good morning.
7: Young man, it's in the morning room.
5: What? Men, sound the alarm. Send for the fire brigade.
7: What happened?
5: The rock has caught fire and it's burning the piano.

0: And now, part three. We turn you to Mr. Crumb's front parlor, where Seagrun's piano is still blazing merrily away.
1: Oh, the piano, my memoirs! Oh, hold on! I must play this record of a fire brigade!
0: Secret

0: Huh? She's up at Debris, will you?
1: Hey, the blunder!
0: What? Don't point yourself at me, sir. I might go off.
1: What are you doing in this laboratory?
0: How dare you? What? I was just doing an experiment, sir. I was finding out what happens when you mix hot Bombay duck and curry gunpowder.
2: Afterwards, Zikun was published in an edition of 4,000 copies. And as from tomorrow, leading booksellers and second-class clipper bars. Good night, all.

0: hope you're not hungry, dear Henry, I've just burnt the roast and I've ruined the sponge.
1: Well, that's a nice thing, isn't it? After I've been working
0: all day. Henry, I've got me secret supplies.
1: You don't mean...
0: Polo mints.
1: Yum, yum.

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4: Thank you. Get my flags off.
5: Oh, dear, not another charity. What is it this time?
4: Oh, most worthy cause, sir. The Fund for Destitute Millionaires. Give us freedom to cotton.
5: Well, I must say you've done very well. Only one left in your tray.
6: There is an excerpt from Under Two Flags. Another in our series is a film worth remembering, which is more than can be said for the next half hour.
7: However, if anyone happens to be at a loose end, why not consult your doctor? Then I'm afraid we'll give you some idea of what to expect from a sort of radio show which is beyond our ken. Among those taking part are Al Cove and Rose Arbour, the Conservative Club Cossack Dancers, Fred Bear, Lady Veronica Verypistol.
8: Like a singer, she flares up.
7: To continue, Lonnie Campoli, Jane Myra Cogan, and of course, Mr. Kenneth Horne, who prefers to remain anonymous. Ladies and gentlemen, Kenneth Horne.
9: Hello, good evening. Welcome once more to Beyond Our Ken. Well, that's my usual formal greeting, but this week, in order to extend a special welcome to those who hear this program in China, may we say...
7: You have either been listening to or have just missed a sort of radio show which is...
9: Thank you. Now reading from left to right again. Let me tell you some of the things that have happened since last week. On Monday, my bank manager sent for me and said, now look, Mr. Horne, I've been going through your accounts. And I said, well, somebody's been going through it. And he said, the fact of the matter is you're rather overdrawn. And I said, well, I've been having a lot of late nights. And he said, I'm sorry, but I must point out that you're a few hundred pounds in the red. And I said, well, now what was the position a few weeks ago? And he said, ah, now then you were a few hundred pounds in credit. And I said, well, I didn't worry you then, did I? Mind you, he's not a bad sort of chap. Had a lot of worry, too. His wife ran off with a check. But that's a different story. On Tuesday, now, Tuesday, yes. Well, I noticed some of my book covers were beginning to fade, so I decided to make jackets for them. Now, if you're thinking of doing the same thing, always make sure you cut your petticoat large enough so that you can make ample folds and thus be sure of a good turn-up for the book. Anyhow, I soon got fed up and settled down to reread one of my old favorite books. It was George Du Maurier's classic story about Sven Gali, the old man who hypnotized a young girl called Trilby and made her a great singer. I suppose you could call it a sort of Perry Como. Well, you could, I wouldn't dare, personally. However, stand by now as we bring you another version of this famous story.
7: We present The Power of Svengali, or I Could Have Tranced All Night.
10: It is Paris in the 19th century, and in that well-known district, 1 over 1V, sometimes called the Latin Quarter, a gay bohemian party was in full swing. One of those mad parties that goes on until the drink gives out or someone gives in. Among the group of contemporary painters and musicians was a young, handsome English student. All the girls would say, thank heaven for the young, handsome student. And the young, handsome student would say,
9: thank heaven this isn't television. My name, by the way, scarcely matters. John scarcely matters. Watch what a gay, cosmopolitan crowd we were.
11: Oh, I am going to have another drink.
12: Hello, what is this here?
9: Probably Van Gogh trying to be funny again. François, didn't I see you at the Moulin Rouge last week?
8: Yes, my first visit. I went with one of our famous young artists.
9: Gauguin?
8: No, once is enough.
9: Ah, yeah. It was then that a young and beautiful model walked into the room. Her name was Trilby. Rifle statistics, 6 7/8. The youngest member of our group, another English student called Peter, was strangely drawn towards Trilby.
12: Looking back, it might have had something to do with her steel suspenders and the magnet in my hip.
9: Immediately, they became friends. And later, I noticed them eating together.
12: Quite nice to be alone for a while. Can I get you something else to eat?
13: No, thank you, Peter.
12: What's the matter? Don't you like brown wings of soup?
13: Oh, yes. Yes, I do, but it doesn't go awfully well in sandwiches.
12: How lovely you are, Bola.
13: Trilby.
12: Are you sure you've had enough?
13: Yes, thanks. I'm full to the brim.
12: I know we've only just met, but I fall madly in love with you. Oh, my darling Panama, a voter. Hombo. What is your name again?
13: Trilby.
12: Oh, yes. Look, perhaps it's better if I just called you Hattie. Oh, my darling. I'm full of love. I'm full of ardor. I'm full of passion.
9: I'm full of brown Windsor soup sandwiches.
13: Oh, hello, John.
12: Oh, you're laughing at me.
9: You'd worry if we didn't, wouldn't you?
12: Oh, Trilby, I know it's madness. Why don't we get married?
13: Married? But, Peter, that's impossible. Oh, we've no money, no prospects. You are just a struggling young artist, and I am only a struggling young model. What could we do?
9: Stop struggling.
13: Peter, do you know what I've always wanted to do?
12: No, but I hope it's what I've always wanted to do.
13: Peter, I haven't told anyone this before, but, well, Peter, please listen to me. I've always wanted to sing.
12: Well, go ahead and sing then. Come on, get it off you, if you'll pardon the expression.
13: No, I mean properly, professionally. Oh, I know I could be a big success, but there's just one thing that's stopping me.
9: What's that?
13: I've got a terrible voice. Oh, it's only a... What is it? That man over there. The strange old man with the long flowing hair. Who is it?
9: Well, it certainly isn't me.
12: It's Bengali, the hypnotist.
14: Why?
13: He's been following me around.
12: I have nothing to do with him, I beg you. He has strange and mysterious powers, and I've heard it said that...
13: Yes?
12: You can open a tin of beans without a tin opener.
13: Peter, how uncanny.
12: Keep away from him. The world is full of young singers under his wicked spell.
9: Well, I know one who isn't. Jill Day.

0: And Jolly Nastil, now it's me who's hypnotized.
1: Look, look, that old man Svengali. He's coming over.
2: Well, he better not give me the eye.
3: Good evening, my dear. I am Svengali. What an enchanting person you are. Even from far across the crowded room, your vibrant beauty pulsated through my veins.
0: Well, I do have that effect on some people.
3: Not you, egghead.
2: Perhaps he means me.
3: It is Thilby of whom I speak, my dear. With my help, you can become a great singer. I, the great Svengali, will teach you personally. I, who put the bait in Beethoven. Ora in oratorio.
1: But Svengali...
3: You doubt this, but I assure you nothing is beyond our skin. You could be another Dame Clara Butt.
1: But what?
3: But I don't know if you can sing. Let me hear you.
1: Oh, you hear me?
3: My dear! You have a lovely coloratura.
2: I say, what's a language, then? Hey, no, he's true. He's evil. Evil. Evil.
3: You do not understand, my friend. She has the chance of a great musical career. You have nothing to offer, but nothing. Music is not your life. What do you know about the marriage of Figaro and Madame Butterfly?
2: I didn't even know they were engaged.
3: You see...
0: Now, just a minute, Svengali. You could be doing this to further your own ends.
3: I do not deny the girl's success will also help me. I have said to myself, if you want to get ahead... Get a Trilby. Come, my dear.
2: No, no, Trilby, I love you.
3: It's no good. She cannot resist me. Look into my eyes. Trilby, look at me. Deep into my eyes. What can you see?
1: They're watering.
3: Take no notice. One of my pupils forgot to put his hand up. No, I am your master.
1: You are my master.
3: You will come with me.
1: I will come with you.
2: Okay, wait a minute. You can't.
0: It's no good. It's no good, Peter. She's got a nasty touch of fluence.
2: Well, my dear Trilby. Will I ever see my Trilby again?
0: Yes, Peter, I'm sure you will. Mind you, she'll be a bit old hat, but still.
2: Oh, what will become of her?
1: I can't go on, Svengali. You drive me too hard. I am nothing but a puppet.
3: Nonsense. You're just highly strung. Now, gaze into my eyes again. That's it. Once more, you're under me there. Now, sing.
4: For a cigarette that bears a lipstick.
3: Hold on. Something's gone wrong.
1: Yes, your spelling's atrocious.
3: Again, you are Alma Cogan.
1: I am Alma Cogan.
5: Here I go again.
3: Enough! Just in time. I've changed my mind. Wait. I've got it. Yes. You are the Luton Girls Choir.
1: I am... I'm the fox.
3: Never mind. We better stick to opera. Now, look into the eyes.
0: Svengali's fiendish plan worked. Trilby became an international opera star. She could only sing under the influence of Svengali. At every performance, there he'd be in the front stalls... with those wild, staring eyes. Anyone would think he was at the window, wouldn't they? Trilby was a fantastic success. Paris, Milan, Berlin, New York. And finally, London. I, too, was in London at the time, searching for the lonely and desperate Peter. I did find him eventually, and what a pathetic figure he was.
6: Life is purposeless. The bluebird of happiness has flown away. My mind is numb. My heart unresponsive. My lights have gone out. I tell you not, I'm a broken man.
0: Oh, no, Peter.
6: I'm broken.
0: No. Not broken. A little cracked, maybe. I have good news for you. Svengali has brought Trilby to London. She's here, Peter, tonight. You're coming with me to the Opera House.
2: John, down the front. Oh, look. There's Svengali.
3: Well, look who's here. Just in time to see your beloved Trilby. In a moment, I am going to hypnotize her into singing a new aria.
0: Aria?
3: I just said so, didn't I? Ah. Here she comes now.
6: Oh, my darling, she looks so cold and expressionless. What have you done to her, you swine? You
2: sit down in the front there.
6: You don't understand. It's my Trilby.
2: You should have left it in the cloakroom.
1: First, I would like to sing an aria from the new telephone operetta. My dialing hand is broken.
3: Now, look. Into my eyes.
6: Oh, no, you don't.
3: Let go of me, you fool. Sing, thrill me.
1: Barney!
6: All right, Svengali, take that. Ah! He's collapsed.
1: What's happened? My voice. I can't sing.
6: I've broken the spell.
0: Good for you, Peter.
1: What's going on, Peter, it's you.
6: Coming, Trilby.
0: Oh, Svengali, your evil spell is over.
3: No, I am not finished yet. I'll hypnotize you.
0: No.
3: Look into my eyes.
0: Oh.
3: Yes, you.
0: No,
3: you,
0: no, you not me, Svengali, not me.
3: You shall be my new musical prodigy.
0: But I...
3: Look
0: I
3: deep into my eyes. That's it. Now, sing.
7: What do you want if you don't want money? Wish you want it, I love.
0: And now I must definitely try and join the Fraser Hayes Four.

0: And so to the Kenneth Horne documentary feature, Horne-O-Rama. Yes, once again, Kenneth Horne and his team of investigators bring you a factual report on topics of immediate interest. And this week, we present a close-up on the press.
1: And first of all, let's talk to a celebrated journalist, Sefton Birkinshaw. Now, what are you doing at present?
2: I'm standing here speaking to you. That's not what you meant, is it? No, seriously, though, I'm still in the newspaper world in Fleet Street, you understand. For many years, I was special correspondent to the Daily Gossip. Then I was transferred to the Foreign Service as press attaché to the British Embassy in Switzerland. More recently, I was parliamentary correspondent, spending most of my time in the House of Commons. Unfortunately, I was forced to resign this position.
1: Oh, why was that?
2: I was suspected of being responsible for several serious leakages.
1: Now we're privileged to meet a remarkable old gentleman who for many years has been a lift attendant in the heart of the newspaper empire. Evening, sir.
3: Good evening to you, sir. Very nice of you to ask me.
1: We're delighted to have you here.
3: Thank you, sir. Very good.
1: A lift attendant. Now, tell us, if you will, sir, about some of the famous people you've come into contact with.
3: Well, sir, I've had all the famous lords in my lift one time or another. They say now, there was Lord Bazebrook and Lord Westcliff and Lord Windermere. I was counting them up the other day, and it comes to something like 35 peers. 35 peers!
1: What has been your most memorable experience?
3: Oh, yes. That'd be when the lift got stuck between the fifth and sixth floors. And we was trapped in there for 12 hours.
1: We?
3: Yes, me and that very delectable debutante lady, Miss Vovo Linguist.
1: What a terrible experience.
3: On the contrary. Whoa!
1: Cause of the trouble? Some simple disconnection in the mechanism?
3: Oh, it wasn't simple. It took me hours to do it.
1: Well, it takes all sorts to make a successful newspaper, and even the most hardened editors and journalists have to accept that no paper could survive without advertising.
4: Hello, Rodney.
5: Hello, Charles. Fair enough. You decided to join me in the advertising game.
4: Yes, I have, Rodney. I gave up journalism some time ago. Used to be with a famous news agency, but I had to give it up. Got Reuters cramp.
5: I don't know, Fleet Street wag.
4: What about you? Weren't you a sports writer? Racing, wasn't it?
5: Yes, but I knew I'd never make a course correspondent.
4: Far too refined.
5: Anyway, you are doing a good job of work now, aren't you? I mean, advertising is essential for any newspaper.
4: Absolutely essential, Warrington. Sometimes I do feel the slightest tinge of regret.
5: Oh, naughty.
4: I can't help it. Now. Must be.
5: Well, why, Charles?
4: These sandwich boards are a bit heavy.
1: Finally, we turn to our panel of experts in Horne-O-Rama who are ready to discuss a random question on this week's topic, which comes from...
6: Timothy Taunton, what is the team's opinion of the standard of the British journalist?
1: Thank you, sir. Atul.
7: Well, I'm a great reader myself. I mean, give me a good magazine, a comfortable armchair, and a large bottle of scotch, and you can keep the magazine.
1: What's your opinion of our press?
7: Well, every morning I take a copy of each newspaper when the fellow isn't looking.
8: You mean you don't pay for them?
7: No, I believe in a free press.
1: Now, Ditheridge, let's hear from you.
9: Well, of course, I maintain we have a very high standard of journalism, particularly mine. Furthermore, a fundamental constitutional principle of freedom of speech is jealously gone. Everyone has the right to say what they like. And I will strenuously defend their right to do so.
10: Well, I disagree.
9: Well, belt up then.
4: We don't want to hear what you've got to say.
5: Now, look here, my fine tailored friend. You're very likely to put my hobnailed boot right across your back page spread.
1: All right. All right, you two. Now then. Now then, Fanny Hadd.
10: Well, I think our newspapers could be a lot stronger. They just don't keep the fish and chips warm enough. I was only saying to Johnny the other night...
11: Oh, shut your cake hole.
10: Yes, that's right. As a matter of fact, we were trying out a recipe from one of the Sunday papers for a French compote. The ingredients were root vegetables, a few dandelions, bay leaves, old potatoes, grass and water.
11: You just old nit, that's a compost.
10: Oh.
1: All right now, Fallowfield, what's your view of the British press?
5: Well, I think the answer lies in the soil. I mean, dirty, filthy muck. That's what it is. Vile, cheap, gutter rubbish. Speaking on behalf of us simple country folk, we don't want to read about such things.

0: want to read about such things as wicked orgies. We want to be there. I make no bones about it. I'm looking for someone.
1: All right.
2: Well, that's all for this week. There'll be another Hornorama next week, and the subject will be Confectioners' Wills. Do they leave hundreds and thousands? Also, in next week's program, A Climber of Palm Trees. We'll give a talk on getting up to date. And there'll be an excerpt from the new Albert Finney play about a bath accessory called Loofah. So until next week at the same time, this is Kenneth Horne saying goodbye for now, leaving you with this thought from a listener aged 13 in Gloucester, who says, can a gamekeeper be fined for eating a poached egg? Good night. You might have been listening to or have just missed Beyond Our Ken, a sort of recorded radio show in which you heard Kenneth Horne, not to mention Kenneth Williams, Hugh Paddick, Betty Marsden, Bill Pertwee, Jill Day, the Fraser Hayes Four, and the BBC Variety Orchestra conducted by Paul Fennell. Eric Medderman wrote the script, and the show is produced by Jakes Brown.
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4: And tonight, Kniff's guests are the Reverend Unseemly Dog Posture, conducting the mass pumas of the Women's Institute, Edge Boston. And Dame

0: the egg blast, the Clacton dripping heiress.
1: And here's your host, Cardiff's dusky queen of song, Kenneth Hall.
2: Thank you. That was, of course, Douglas Smith, who would like to get it straight. But unfortunately, it has to stay in plaster for another 2 weeks. Here now are the answers to last week's questions. First, the where do you find it in Scotland question. And the answers were hanging down in front of the kilt, tucked under the arm and blown, and stuffed down the sock, except on Burns night when it's used to cut the haggis. Finally, the where would you find it written question, and the answers were on the base of the Great Pyramid, halfway along the Great Wall of China in whitewash, and in a tobacconist's window in the Edgware Road. At least that's where I read it, and if you're listening, Miss Lolita, I rang and rang, but there was no answer. So I've joined the Photographic Society of the Chalk Farm Polytechnic instead.
1: At this point, we were going to do the Three Musketeers, Episode 3, but we got fed up with it. So here instead is a thrilling story of Africa. We proudly present Kenneth Horne as Lip Harvest of the River.
2: My name is Dr. Ganimel Lip Harvest III. The other two died of embarrassment. I was christened James Obadiah, St. John Abraham, Spike Loomis, Cyril Angus, Ali Ben Moses, Rastus Petty, Heinrich Giovanni Fuman Roger, after my father. My mother wasn't too sure. Apparently he kept his hat on throughout their brief acquaintance. However, dear reader, I digress. I am a keen botanist.
3: Yes, we've all got your number.
2: And zoologist. In the spring of 1883, I was in the Umpopo country looking for the great white rhino, which I'd sent up the road for the newspaper and which had never come back. One evening, I was in the bar of Dutch Pete's waterfront dive having a sundowner when a strange figure lurched in. I crossed to him and, smiling politely, asked him if he fancied a jigger.
4: No, thanks. I never dance with strange men. I have a drink. I need one. My name is Gaylord Forfitch. What I have done, no white man has done and lived. I've been up the Umpopo with yellow Jack.
2: How is he?
3: Not bad, considering. Send his regards.
2: Thank you.
4: I have seen things up there that would make you blanch.
2: Well, how's Blanche?
3: Oh, she's fine. Yes. Same as Yellow Jack, only white.
4: Yes, I have seen the lost city of the Waterlumber. Waterlumber. Yes, the fabled lost jungle city that ruled over by a white woman known by the superstitious natives as She.
5: Who is She?
4: The cat's mother. They say she's over 300 years old, but as beautiful as she was when she was 250.
5: Well, I must meet her.
4: Why?
5: Well, I'm attracted to older women, you see. Will you lead me to her?
4: It's a dangerous journey through fever-ridden swamp, through trackless jungle of mountains, across deserts, through crocodile-infested rivers.
5: Is there no other way?
4: Well, a 73 bus passes.
5: Well, I haven't got any small change, and you know these conductors. They'll never take a note.
4: Then we must go by river. We'll sail at dawn tomorrow.
2: The next morning, we set off in the African Queen, played by Douglas Smith with cocoa on his face. He nosed his way lazily upstream. For Fitch and I relaxed in the stern.
1: Chug, chug, chug, fut, fut, fut.
2: Fut, fut, Smith.
1: Yes, sir, it's the engine.
2: Well, give the old boiler a kick.
1: Yes, sir.
6: Thank you, sir. When you're an old boiler like me, you don't get many kicks.
2: Isn't that the one who played Granny in The Three Musketeers?
3: Yeah, she gets around a bit for an old one.
1: Meanwhile, halfway up the Ompopo. Fut, fut, chug, chug. Ka-thong.
2: Smith, what was that supposed to be?
1: I think a crocodile has fouled the propeller, sir. What shall I do?
2: Hit it on the nose with a rolled-up newspaper.
4: From here on, we'll have to go by foot. Follow me.
2: I think we should have moored the boat first.
4: Help! Help! I can't swim!
2: Well, tread water!
4: I can't! The crocodile's gnawing my leg!
2: Well, hop water, then! We scrambled ashore more dead than alive and set off on foot through the tangled undergrowth of the Ompopo country. For Fitch and I made slow progress.
3: Well, it's not easy to walk when you've got a crocodile hanging onto your leg.
4: I can't go on. I'm done for.
2: Oh, come on, for Fitch.
4: No, I'm finished.
2: He was bent double with agony. Suddenly there was a an aft. For a moment I thought he'd expired. But fortunately he was only transfixed by a poison dart. Where did the dart hit you, for Fitch?
3: Well, if I was a dartboard, it'd be a triple 19.
2: Then suddenly from out of the bush, or rather from under the bush, came the tiny naked figure of a man riding a hedgehog. He was 30 inches high and he brandished a small but deadly blowpipe. He galloped across the clearing, reined his hedgehog to a halt, and dismounted with a sigh of relief.
6: I have a warning for you, white man.
2: What is it?
6: Never ride a hedgehog with no clothes on.
2: Who are you?
6: I'm Sunny Zal, king of the Ompopo Pygmies. Observe, tiny but perfect in every detail. What brings you here?
4: We are looking for the lost city of the Water Lumba and the white goddess, She.
6: Oh, But you are injured. You need a doctor. I'll summon my tribe. George, Arthur, Sidney, Solly.
2: Hundreds of tiny figures swarmed out of the undergrowth, and in a trice we were up to our knees in Ompopo.
6: Take these white men to our village.
2: But this man is injured. He can't walk.
6: Don't worry. I'll give him a pygmy back.
2: That night found us ensconced in a rude hut. For Fitch was raving.
4: I've got fever.
6: Your friend delirious, but witch doctor will soon cure him.
2: Where is he?
6: At witch surgery. He's coping with epidemic among pygmy tribe. German measles.
2: Measle? You mean measles?
6: No, pygmy so small, only room for one.
4: Water! Water!
2: Here you are, old chap.
4: It's not for me, it's for the crocodile. Mother!
2: Oh, thank heavens he recognizes me.
4: I can't feel me legs. Help me!
2: Help him to feel his legs, will you, somebody?
4: I'm going. It's slipping away. It's coming back. It's going again.
2: Oh, I wish it would make its mind up. At that moment, the witch doctor arrived. He stood framed in the doorway, towering over 3 feet tall, a giant of a man. For a pygmy,
5: His ears were pierced with elephant tusks. He wore a headdress of fine ostrich plumes, and he carried a matching handbag. From his waist dangled his curious medicaments. He spoke. What was that?
7: I said, and how's the patient today?
5: Oh, will you examine him?
7: Certainly. Now, does it hurt when I do this? Well, his reflexes are all right.
5: Yes. Now, what do you diagnose?
7: Not one at all. Patient has a bad case of galloping.
5: Galloping what?
7: Don't know. It goes too fast. I suspect Betty Betty.
5: Betty Betty, is that bad?
7: Not Betty Betty bad, not Betty Betty good, so-so.
5: And how are you going to treat it?
7: As follows. First, I smear myself in sacred chicken fat. Then I make cabalistic sign.
5: Well, there's nothing cabalistic. Nothing cabalistic about that sign.
7: Then I summon Devil Drummer. Devil Drummer!
8: Yes, baby.
7: Give me a steady four and easy on the hi-hat. A one, a two, a one, two, three, four. One more time.
5: And he leapt about the room, brandishing a chicken above his head. For Fitch stirred, his eyes opened, he slowly sat up, and then, as if possessed by evil spirits, he screamed.
3: Shut up! Have a bit of consideration. I'm not well.
5: Next morning, we set off again in search of the lost city and a she. For days, we hacked our way through the undergrowth until finally there, in a valley below us, lay the fabled city of Watalumba, its marble domes and gabled minarets glinting in the sunlight. I heard a movement behind us and turned to see four grinning, dark faces. The leader spoke.
9: Ah, white man, we were expecting you. Would you accompany us?
5: Delighted. And then, mercifully, came oblivion. When we came to, Fitch and I found ourselves lying on the marble floor of an enormous chamber. At the far end of the room was an ornate throne on which sat the 300-year-old white goddess, played by Betty Marsden without any artificial aid. On either side of her stood a huge Nubian. As if in answer to my thoughts, Fitch spoke.
4: Ah, what an enormous pair of Nubians!
10: Which I am is, that which is not shall be.

0: many times. I am she, but you can call me Lil. She, I am old. 300 years have I lived, but with age there are compensations. I'm getting up the pictures free on Thursday. I am old. I am wrinkled. I am hideous. But...
1: But what?
0: Don't rush me, I'm thinking. There must be something. Ah, yes. I am powerful. My whim is law. One of you shall be my lover. The other shall be thrown to the sacred shark. Which is it to be, me or the man-eating shark?
1: Well, don't rush me. I'm thinking.
0: See this pool beneath the throne? There waits... The sacred shark played by Douglas Smith, with teeth cut out of orange peel. My little pet is hungry.
1: Snap, snap. Well played, Smith.
2: Thank you, sir. I also do sheep.
1: All right.
0: Well, gentlemen, have you decided?
1: Well, for Fitch.
3: Well, the published.
1: Seems there's no choice. Last one in's a sissy.
0: Funny, they all do that.
1: And what a way to go, to perish in the awful gaping jaws of the sacred Douglas Smith. And talking of awful gaping jaws, hear the sacred Fraser Hayes four to sing... which, freely translated, means serenata. Ladies and gentlemen, the Fraser Hayes four.

0: And now the Round the Horn Colour Supplement.
1: And this is the section of the show which you can pull out, and if you don't like it, throw it away. Now, first show business. Here now, interviewing a well-known personality at London Airport, is that Sunday night person, Seamus Android, whose very name is a synonym for...
2: deep sleep.
1: Come in, Seamus Android.
3: All right, now, here I am at London Airport... personally, myself in person, to meet someone who I know you will, as I have. So without further ado... here is a world-famous personality who I'm going to meet as much as you are, and who is going to meet you as much as you are, and indeed, I am. All right. So here, without further ado, is the one and only... oh, he's gone. And with that, I return you to the studio.
1: And thank you, Seamus. I won't miss your TV show this week. What you don't see, you don't miss. Now. Now, this week, the Colour Supplement special feature is devoted to the Englishman and art. Throughout history, the English have been connoisseurs of the arts.
4: Come in, Gregory.
5: Most kindness.
4: There's something I've just acquired, and I'd like your opinion on it. In here, look, next to the dagger.
5: Good heavens, a constable.
4: Yes. Genuine, do you think?
5: Let me see. Lovely.
4: Lovely.
5: No doubt about it. It's a genuine constable. Absolutely lovely.
3: Oh, thank you, sir. I do try to keep myself nice.
1: Love of the arts is deeply embedded in the Englishman's soul, and many films have been made depicting the inner struggles and romantic agony of the painter. Here now is an excerpt from that great film of the 40s, The Moon and Sixpence, reduced to fourpence this week only. Starring Dame Celia Mole Strangler and aging juvenile Binky Huckaback.
6: Can I come in, Charles?
7: Yes, Fiona. I'm glad you've come. It's finished.
6: Oh, Charles. Charles. I think you've captured it. It's a small masterpiece. It's not everybody's cup of tea, but I like it.
7: Thank you, girl.
6: I mean, you wouldn't see anything like this hanging in the Royal Academy.
7: But I don't want it hanging there.
6: But, Charles, I'm not quite sure that I understand what you're doing.
7: Surely it's simple enough.
6: For you, Charles, for you. You're an artist. You painted it. I am only a woman. What does it mean?
7: What it says. Gents, wash and brush up.
1: Ah, the agony of the artist. And, yes, an artist who's been responsible for more agony than almost anybody alive. Rambling Sid Rumpo.
8: Ah, hello, me dearie. Sing Bogle Titwillow and Lackaday for the Fly Be on the Tarmac.
1: Yes. Well, now, you're a great exponent of the art of folk singing. Now, what are you going to give us this week?
8: Well, it is a Taddle Groper's dance sung by the villagers of Musgrove Parver, and it heralds the coming of the Oak Apple Fairy, or Sanitary Inspector, as he is known in they parts. The Taddle Gropers grope around while the Turve Maiden merrily whirdles her splod. And they dance to a round delay that goes after this fashion. There's cordwangles in me posset bag. What shall I do, my Mary-o? And I can't woggle my artifacts. What shall I do, my darling? So the Turve Maiden sings back. Stove it with a gander hook, that's what we do, my billy-o. Then you can wobble your artifacts as good as new, my darling. So he stoves it with a gander hook, but it don't do no good as he's forgot to put antifreeze in. So plaintively he sings to her, I stoved it in with a gander hook, that's what I done, my Mary-o. But now I've nudged me artifacts, what shall I do, my darling? And so she tells him what to do with his artifacts. And he does it, and then they dance off, woggling and groping their tattles to the following refrain. Billy cock, oh me billy cock, oh who will nadger me dander? Boggle me, loomer me, jolly boys, and posit me.

0: And thank you, Rambling Sid. I can find the words to express my feelings. They're in the script of Till Death Us Do Part. Well, now, art is subject to changes of fashion, and the current vogue is for Victoriana, old uniforms, and so on. Last week, I paid a visit to a shop near the Portobello Road, and the sign over the door read, Bona Antiques. I entered gingerly. Hello. Hello, anybody there?
1: Hello, I'm Julian. This is my friend Sandy.
2: Oh, hello, Mr. Oh, hello. Oh, it's nice to see you. Oh, it's lovely to see you. Oh, you come to have a browse through our bric-a-brac.
3: You want it, we've got it.
4: Yeah.
3: Don't see it, just ask for it.
4: Yes.
1: Do you have anything in mind, Mr. Horn? Oh, I see you're eyeing that piece in the corner. It's beautiful, isn't it, Jewel?
3: Beautiful, beautiful, beautiful it is. Thing of beauty, that is. It's a wangy rocker.
0: Well, I don't rock my own wangies. I have a little woman round the corner who does it for me.
1: Oh, bold.
3: Oh, do they get the cheeky they are.
1: Oh. Jewel, change the subject.
3: Yes.
1: I've got it. What about uniform?
3: Oh, yes.
1: Uniform.
3: Very in, very sheesh.
1: Mm, very sheesh uniforms. Very. I mean, they're sheeshist.
3: Sheeshist.
1: Sheeshist. Fantabulosa. Uniforms are in. They're the utmost.
0: Yes, yes. I've heard that wearing old uniforms is the latest craze.
1: Mm, and we've got the craziest utmost. Mm.
0: Good heavens. Good heavens. Soldiers' uniforms, sailors' uniforms.
1: Look, how'd you fancy yourself as a gay hussar?
5: Oh, we take a lovely hussar.
1: Lovely hussar.
5: With great bullion epaulettes.
1: Yes.
5: And all the frogging down his lallies.
3: Oh, all of this, look, what about a fireman's uniform? Very butch.
5: Very butch.
3: Yes. Mm. Comes complete with 14 yards of hosepipe and a dinky little chopper.
1: Oh. Yes.
5: Very lovely, that is.
0: Yes, I'm sure. I'm sure it is, but...
1: Lovely.
0: You know, I can't see myself wearing that to the Junior Carlton Club. Unless, of course, it was on fire.
1: No, yes, perhaps you've got a point. Perhaps you've got a point. How about a naval uniform? Naval uniform?
0: Well, do you think it's me?
1: Oh, do you think it's him, Jewel?
3: It is him.
1: It's him, isn't it?
3: Him, yes.
1: Yes.
3: Naval uniform just does something for you.
1: Yeah, just slip it on.
0: Right.
1: Yeah.
0: Here we are.
1: Oh.
3: Oh.
1: Oh. Oh. Fantabulous.
0: Oh, no. Well, I'll take it then. In fact, I'll wear it now.
1: Oh, lovely. Ta-ta. Then we'll send you the account.
0: Well...
1: Yeah, there he goes. Then he look an absolutely perfect example of a... Oh, what is the phrase, Jewel?
3: Great steaming nip.
1: Oh, thank you. Yeah.
0: And in my second-hand naval uniform, I got many admiring glances, several compliments. I also got arrested for impersonating a Wren officer. Well, how was I to know? I was in the RAF. Cheerio. See you next week.
6: That was Round the Horn, starring Kenneth Horne, with Kenneth Williams, Hugh Paddick, Betty Marsden, and Bill Pertwee. On the musical side, you heard the Fraser Hayes Four and Edwin Braden and the Hornblowers. The script was written by Barry Took and Marty Feldman, and the show is produced by John Simmons.
7: If you're paying this kind of money for a car, you'd want it to have a touch of style, legroom, four doors, and all that. And if this is what you had in mind, you don't even have to pay that kind of money for the new Skoda Super Estelle. Skoda's new Super Estelle puts the man in the street
8: and his dog
7: on the road.
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4: Last week, we left Dick Barton, secret agent, together with his chums, Jock and Snowy, tied up with a barbed wire fence, drugged senseless with a Rod Stewart LP, trussed up in a box, boxed up in a truss, nailed to a block of cement, and finally imprisoned in the wicked Professor Not Nice At All's horrific bone-crushing machine. How on earth will they manage to escape?
10: Oh, God. Well, that was the last in the present series of Dick Barton, Secret Agent. But now, on the B.B. Daniels Home Service, it's time for a brand new programme. We present Mick Barton, Secret Agent.
4: Mick Barton, Irish Secret Agent, together with his three chums, Jock and Snowy, has been tied up very loosely with a small bit of limp spaghetti by the wicked Professor, not all that bad really, and imprisoned in his quite pleasant when you get used to it bone-crushing machine, which in any case is on the blink, and even if it isn't, probably won't function today because of an unofficial stoppage by power workers at Tilbury. How on earth will they manage to escape?
12: Oh, lucky I managed to bribe that narrator just before we started. Otherwise, we'd all have been a goners.
10: That's what I call a narrow one, Mick.
12: Well, we can't all be perfect. Anyway, let's get out of here. Oh, I see there's a door over there with a frosted glass panel in it.
13: I don't think we should go through that door, Chief.
12: Rubbish, it's just what we want. Look, that writing on it, that's all back to front. It says, Way Out of Horrific Bone Crushing Machine. Come on, let's break the door down.
10: No, Chief, wait.
4: Flick Barton, a Top of the Pops choreographer and former pupil of Magnus Pikes at the St. Vitus Academy for Incontinent Semaphore Signalers, has not been captured, imprisoned, kidnapped, tied up, bound, gagged, or beaten, has no links whatever with the Irish, the Jewish, or Mormon missionaries, and is, in fact, sitting quietly at home with a pot of tea watching Nationwide while biting on a handkerchief. How on earth will she manage to escape?
10: Oh, I wonder who that can be.
12: Oh, and what a beautiful door.

0: Hello and welcome to another edition of Door Handle of the Day. Well, that was just a taste for you there of some of the splendid action we've got lined up on tonight's show. Plenty of good, exciting BBC door handles rattling and opening, and our selection of edited highlights from today's radio program. And of course, in addition, I can promise you at least one ludicrous-looking chin that strongly resembles a banana dipped in creosote. Well, on to today's first event, Radio 4's History of the Emperor Napoleon. And, of course, they've not had a very successful season so far. Only two door handles, both from Josephine, in the last 97 episodes. And two of those were disallowed when they turned out to be knockers. But there was a bit of an upset in the end today when the programme moved to northwest Russia. Your commentator is John Miserable Esteem.
1: Well, the crowd's certainly in good voice here this afternoon and obviously expecting a lot of good BBC door handles rattling and opening from this so far rather disappointing documentary on Napoleon. And I notice that this afternoon, Chris Emmett and Nigel Rees are both past fit, but only after their writers added the letter F. Fred Harris is also there once again in the number 3 shirt, which won't please Jo Kendall too much, as she's the one that's wearing it. And now referee Norman Hypermetropia is just about to blow his sound effect and...
2: In the bleak, crushing winters of the early 19th century...
1: And it's the narrator now...
2: The Emperor Napoleon Bonaparte set out for the desolate northern regions of Russia with 2,000 infantrymen and mounted soldiers. Needless to say, the soldiers weren't very happy about it. The following year, in an even graver error of judgment, Napoleon began his ill-fated mission to cross the frozen wastes of Volgomanning with the 42nd Brass Monkey Regiment, when nearly 100 detachments were lost in the snow. It was a mistake which was later to cost him his advertising contract with a brandy firm and set the scene for his exile to Elba, where he was sentenced to wait on a British rail platform for 13 years with a buffet sprout chained to each foot. But it was during those wintry Russian campaigns that the self-styled emperor's downfall really began.
1: And there's the first sound effect, but I don't think it's a door handle. No, it's a blizzard, and the narrator's passing the dialogue out now.
0: Said high-pitched Winnie, the brown old chestnut mare. Whee!
3: Whoa! Whoa there, girl! Whoa, girl! And stop doing that!
4: Whee! Sorry!
0: Said high-pitched Winnie.
4: Oh, do shut up, Winnie!
0: Said silly Clucker, the old chicken.
5: Hush, keep your voice down!
0: Said another animal in an equally ludicrous voice through the corner of my mouth.
5: Or else I'll come and shut you out!
6: Alter, what was that?
3: Sorry about that, officer. I just had to shoot my Johnny Morris. She was starting to get rather lame. Could you tell me, please, where to find the Empress Josephine? She's expecting me.
6: Of course. You see where those men are camping around that fire?
3: Yeah?
6: Disgusting, isn't it? Well, Josephine's tent is just there.
3: Ah, thank you.
1: And he's going for the tent now. The German's going for the tent. Oh, dear, what bad luck. He just lifted the tent flap. So no door handle at all here as yet.
3: Good evening, Empress. I trust I haven't called at an inconvenient moment.
7: Oh, not at all, no. Just give me a hand doing up this zip, would you?
3: Of course. Is that okay?
5: Yes, that is fine.
7: Right, that will be all then, Corporal. Send Pierre in.
5: Yes, Empress.
7: This way, Pierre.
5: Very good, Empress.
3: I hate to interrupt, Empress, but I am Dr. Heinrich, psychiatrist Camille. I believe you sent for me.
7: Ah, yes, I did. You see, the thing is... Oh, thank you very much, Pierre. Send an entree, will you?
5: Right away, madam.
7: The thing is, it is rather a delicate problem I have, Doctor. You see, as usual, please, entree, of a somewhat personal nature.
3: I see. Is this personal problem, does it concern your husband?
7: Well, I think it would if he knew about it. The fact is, you see, ever since the first night we were married, it has been a case of not tonight, Josephine. Not tonight, Josephine. Josephine. Not tonight. Do you see?
3: Ah, I see. He objects to watching John Timpson.
7: No. Well, he does, but that is hardly a problem. No, it's just that... Oh, that will do nicely, André. Thank you. Tell Antoine it's his turn, will you? No, it's just that our marriage isn't quite as satisfying as it should be. And as you... Oh, hello, Antoine. As you can imagine, it does make it a bit sort of... Okay, bye, Antoine. Send him François. A bit difficult for me.
3: Hi, François. I think that I'm beginning to see your problem.
7: Ah, you do. You see. Good.
3: But the thing is, where exactly do I come in?
7: Well, straight after François.
3: Fine.
1: Well, a rather disappointing first half there. I thought the only two attempts at rattling a door handle were foiled by the fact that they were all in a tent throughout the scene.
0: A disappointing show at Lithuania Park there, but now we move on to Alexander Palace to see how things are moving in the historic encounter between the menswear salesman and the customer in Wagoner's Walk earlier today. Your commentator, David Malapropisman.
3: Well, they're limbering up and taking their tracksuits off now, so let's see whether they can snatch a quick BBC door handle here at all at Alexander Palace.
8: Right, there we are, sir. Your jacket and trousers. Good day.
9: Okay.
3: And it's a handle! It's a handle! A beautiful BBC door handle there in the 26th minute by the departing customer. And is this show suddenly going to come alive now? Ah, there's number two! Two BBC door handles in the space of 10 seconds here now in Wagoner's Walk.
10: Good afternoon, sir. Can I help you?
8: Yes, I'd like to see a male assistant, please.
10: I am a male assistant.
8: Yes, I know, but I want to see a male assistant.
10: I'm sorry, I don't understand.
8: Well, I don't just want to see a male assistant. I want to see a male assistant. Get the drift.
10: I see. Mr. Different Person?
11: Yes, Mr. First Person.
10: Serve this gentleman, would you?
11: Yes, certainly. Now then, sir, what do you want to buy?
8: A pair of socks, please.
11: I see, sir. And what size are you?
8: To the left.
11: Pardon?
8: To the left.
11: I don't think I'm quite with you, sir.
8: Put it this way, I incline towards the Western Hemisphere.
11: What?
8: I lower my cones on the port masthead.
11: It was a pair of socks you wanted, sir.
8: Yes, that's right.
11: Fine, a pair of socks. Yes, I'll just make a note of the requirements then, sir.
8: Certainly, to the left.
11: I beg your pardon.
8: I put all my eggs in the offside basket.
11: Sir, exactly how long did you want these socks?
8: Until they wear out.
11: I see. Yes. Now then, what colour?
8: Pale blue.
11: You know full well I mean the socks.
8: I was talking about the socks.
11: I'm sorry, sir. The central heating's not working. Right. Now, perhaps you'd like to try this pair on.
8: Thank you. They seem a bit loose, really, for a sock.
11: Why don't you try putting them on your feet, sir?
8: On my feet?
11: It is customary with socks, sir.
8: Is it?
11: Yes, sir.
8: Well, in that case, why have they got elasticated tops?
11: Because you don't want them to fall down when it gets cold, do you, sir?
8: I should say not. All right. I'll take them.
11: Right, thank you. And here's your receipt.
8: Just a minute. I said I wanted them to the left.
11: Yes?
8: These are for gentlemen who... Well, to the right.
11: You stupid, smutty little man. I told you it doesn't make any difference with socks.
8: All right. All right, if these aren't to the right, what's that little symbol mean on the bottom of the receipt?
11: Little symbol? That's a percentage sign, you fool, a percentage sign. Now, will you get out of here, you nasty, innuendo-ridden little man, and stop wasting my time?
3: Oh, what bad luck. The referee's refused to grant a door handle there. He's disallowed it. He says it was, in fact, a cow mooing. Well, from where I was, I'd certainly say it was a handle, but there we are. A cow given, and the score remains unchanged there at the close of play. And so back to the studio.
0: And thank you, David. Well, on now to our main programme today, which promised lots of action and plenty of surprises. Radio 3's continuing dramatisation of the lives of the great composers. Barry, not nearly as miserable as John Miserable as Sin, was there.
1: Well, here I am sitting in the commentary box 6 hours ago at Radio 3, where I must say that edited highlights, and I know that Jimmy Hill is watching this one very carefully, because earlier on in the bar he was having a little chin wag and about 23 people to death. So our thanks for that news flash, and be careful if you're walking home through Whitechapel. Well, it only now remains for me to utter rubbish. In fact, I think they shouldn't have put so many young and inexperienced players in this program, but we'll see whether I'm right or not now as the referee starts this Radio 3 version of The Lives of the Great Composers.
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0: What's going on, coachman?
1: Oh, sorry, Your Majesty. That chamber orchestra suddenly stepped out in front of me.
2: Well, never mind. Fortunately, it happened right outside our destination. Heralds!
3: Yes? Yeah?
2: I am His Britannic Majesty King George II I.
3: Oh, I'll have two yogurts then, please.
2: What's more, I have come to speak... What?
3: Two yogurts. One sour flavour, one very sour, and one screwed up face and thumping your fist on the table flavour.
2: What are you talking about? I am the king.
3: Oh, I thought you said Milkman.
2: Oh, don't be absurd. How could you possibly mistake the phrase His Britannic Majesty King George I? For Milkman.
3: I'll have a pair of tights, please, as well, if you've got them. I snagged the last pair on a sailor with a wooden leg.
2: What are you on about? I am not the milkman.
3: Oh, be reasonable, pal. We haven't had no milk here for as long as I can remember.
2: And how long is that?
3: How long is what?
2: Look, for the last time, I am not the... Oh, Ruddy Nora. Coachman, pass me that hand crate, will you? Here you are, it's two homogenized, one sterilized, two yogurts, and a packet of 25 denier.
3: Thank you. Just climb in through this window, would you?
2: Certainly.
4: Oh, dear, that was a bad misjudgment, that one. There was no excuse for missing the door handle there, and he went right through the window, a terrible mistake.
3: King George II I to see you, Mr. Hanky Botmo.
5: All right, thank you, Miss Unigate. That'll be your pal. Now then, Your High Old Majesty... What can I do for you?
2: Well, it's about that water music I commissioned 3 weeks ago from Handel.
6: Oh, no, no, no, no. And the referee is not going to allow that one. He won't allow that, Handel. In fact, I don't think this team has quite got the idea here. Well, I did say that they weren't experienced enough.
5: Water music, Your Magic Roynesty, pal?
2: Yes. I asked Handel to write me some water music, and I'm rather afraid that the one you sent me wasn't quite what I'd expected.
5: Really, pal? I'm sorry to hear that. We at Handel normally try and give our customers complete satisfaction.
2: I dare say, but there's something less than satisfying about this. Look at the words. Look. Alleluia, alleluia, alleluia, alleluia, alleluia, alleluia. Alleluia, alleluia, alleluia, splish, splosh, alleluia, alleluia, alleluia. Frankly, the alleluia bit has a rather familiar smack about it to me, and with the best will in the world, I don't think the addition of the words splish, splosh between every 95th and 96th alleluia is enough to classify the work as water music.
5: I'll tell you what, pal. Let's go through and see which one of the lads knocked this one up for you.
2: Right.
5: See? Pal?
7: Yes?
5: See who did the Royal Water Music job, will you?
7: Oh, right. Ron?
8: Yes?
7: Did you do the water music job for the fat bloke with the nose and wig?
8: Yeah, what's wrong with it?
7: Yes, it was Trimson, sir. Ron, over here. The gaffer wants a word with you about it.
8: All right. God, I don't know. Moaning all the time. Yeah, what do you want?
5: You did the water music, did you, Thrimspon?
8: Yeah, well, I done the first 1,240 words, yeah. The rest was done in the late Baroque fugal climax and majestic closing resolution shop.
5: I see. But you did do these, alleluias.
8: Let's have a look at it. Oh, them, yeah, I done them.
5: Then perhaps you'd mind telling me, Frimpnos, why exactly you decided to build a version of the water music consisting almost entirely of the word alleluia?
8: Well, it was the rhyming, sir.
5: The rhyming, Thrismnop?
8: Well, yeah. Yeah, you see, I couldn't get the words to rhyme proper at first. Well, look here, King, look, this is my first draft, see here.
2: Let's have a look. Yeah. Alleluia, sprolly lujib, chilly lurup. Oh, yeah, dear.
8: Not so good, is it?
2: No.
8: So then, see, I changed them, like, so they did rhyme, like this, look.
2: Let me see. Alleluia, sprolly lujib, chilly lujib. Oh, that's good.
5: And what happened then, Thripnosum?
8: Well, I mean, it got as far as quality control, see? And then they sent it straight back up the assembly line, sir.
5: What for, Thrimspnop? Look, Thrispnom, will you stop moving the letters of your name around all the time? It's most distracting.
8: Oh, sorry, sir, yeah. Well, look, as I was saying, it got failed, see, because of faulty reverse. If it ever had to be backed up, you know, to turn it round, it was no good. So I had to change it so it rhymed at the beginning as well, see? Hallelujah, hallelujah, hallelujah, you know.
2: Well, it's not just the hallelujah bit. What about this section here? For he shall reign for liver and onions.
8: Well, there's a strike on it, a component work, sir. We can't get the words.
2: Oh, well, that's it. I've had enough. I am going to open this door here, walk out, and...
4: whistle, and despite a brave attempt by second the first there to snatch a quick door handle in the 90th minute, the show ends with no score.
8: So a bit of a disappointment there, and after the players had time to put on smart jackets with big lapels and fat ties, we move on now to our difficult time of the month competition. And after much deliberation, our panel of judges, which included Judge Hangthamford Hangthamson, Justice Hangtham Mass Hangtham Freeze, and Justice Hangthamall Hangtham Hangtham Field, decided that the winner should be Difficult Time C, the difficult time which Lord Russian Emmy Gray gave to his staff in Morning Story last Tuesday.
0: Miss Elizabeth Taylor called earlier on Lord Russian Emmy Gray. She says, can she see you over her two-star part?
2: Not unless she gets a periscope. Now then. Where have my two executive bootlickers got to?
0: About halfway up the back of your leg by now, I should think.
2: Mm. That means they're just 16 inches from promotion, then. All right, leave this to me.
0: Yes, Lord Russian Emmy Gray.
2: All right, executive bootlickers, leave that alone for a moment. Listen.
9: Yes, sir.
2: I've come up with an idea to make myself a really fat profit.
3: You're not playing Moses in the Ten Commandments again.
2: Of course not. It gets too difficult, that scene where I have to go up the mountain, talk to myself. No, no. Now, this thing is bigger than all of us. Came to me in the sauna yesterday. It'll knock you dead, this will.
8: You're not marketing that set of garden shears again as a do-it-yourself family planning clinic?
2: No, no, no. No, much better than that. This is a stroke of genius. Are you ready?
9: Yes.
2: Well, my idea is pop singers that are bad for your teeth.
9: Great.
8: Incredible.
9: Fantastic.
8: Terrific.
9: Sensational.
8: Pardon?
2: Pop singers that are bad for your teeth. Look, we've got Tom Jones in a Smarties tube.
9: Only just.
2: Yeah, only just, but we managed it. He's in there. And here, we've got some Dean Martin legless jelly babies. And here, this is a good one. Look, here's Max. Max Bygraves with his head completely covered in caramel.
8: Yes, but sir, he won't be able to sing for toffee.
2: I don't think we need the next line, do you?
9: Oh, I'm beginning to see, sir. And this here on your desk must be a crisp, golden-coated Marty Kane.
2: No, that's a couple of drawing pins, but you've got the general idea.
8: Yes, but how useful is all this, sir? I mean, what, for instance, does Demis Roussos get out of being stuck on a lollipop stick?
2: Another two octaves, probably.
9: I think what Smoth means, sir, is what is the advantage of marketing recording artists which lead to a high incidence of plaque and dental decay?
2: What's the advantage? You ask me what's the advantage. Do I really have to tell you what is the advantage?
9: No, sir.
2: No, of course I don't, because I'm Lord Russian Emmy Gray. So let's move straight on to my other new idea, all right?
9: Is there no end to it?
2: That's my business. Now then. You remember the sensation when Angela Rippon was on Morecambe and Wise? Well, my idea is to give newscasters their own show, starting with, wait for it, the Two Reggies.
8: The Two Reggies, huh?
2: That's right, starring Reggie Bosanquet and Sandy Gall. Neat little title, that, isn't it, eh?
9: Reggie Bosanquet and Sandy Gall in the Two Reggies.
2: Right.
8: I think we might be able to improve on that one, sir.
2: You're right. Well, get rid of Reggie Bosanquet.
8: Well, there were 500 million billion correct entries for the competition this month, and the first card to be pulled out of Robert Robinson's hat came from this youngster beside me now. And what's your name, sonny?
10: Eric Pode of Croydon, sir.
8: Wow! Yes. Well, tell us a bit about yourself, young Master Croydon.
2: Well, I'm 8 and a half.
8: 8 and a half? My goodness, you're certainly a big boy.
2: No, that's me age, mate. That's me age.
8: Oh, I see, yes. And what do you want to be when you grow up?
2: My teacher says, she says one day I'll be like the Duke of Wellington.
8: Really? What, famous, powerful, statesman-like?
2: No, dead.
8: Yes, well, isn't he a panic? Well, thanks for coming on. Door handle of the day, Sonny.
2: I was caught by the headmaster last week for raiding the kitchen, eating 50 pickled onions, 80 packets of curry, and 90 bunches of garlic.
8: Really? And how did he punish you?
2: With a very long cane. Ah! I got that one off the wall in the boys, you know.
8: Yes, yes. Well, who can doubt it? Well, that just about wraps up.
2: I got 25 ticks in my homework this week, you know.
8: 25 ticks? Oh, you got all the questions right, did you?
2: No, I combed my hair over the book.
8: So, that's all from Door Handle of the Day for tonight. And we'll leave you once again with that thrilling BBC handle from tonight's Birkisway closing credits. Till next week, good night.

0: So ends Lesson 28. Ignore these program titles down back this way. The cast of Joe Kendall, Chris Emin, Nigel Reese, and Fred Harris would like to dissociate themselves totally from this week's rather cheap attempt to ridicule the BBC sound effects department, without whose rattling door handles people like Tony Blackburn and David Hamilton would be trapped in their rooms, wouldn't be able to do their shows. And come to think of it, we do associate ourselves with it. And so do writers Andrew Marshall and David Bennett, and producer John Lloyd of Europe. See you next week, folks. Happy dynamic living, and where's the way out of this place?
1: Well, there'll be another chance to hear that programme next week at the earlier time of last Thursday.
2: We had a party last night. It's one of the places in a worse shape. You know how it is. You leave things overnight, takes twice as long to put them right. 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Still, I watch mine every morning with the Kellogg's Special K breakfast. 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
2: Hello, darling.
3: Hello, honey.
2: Sorry I'm late, but I went back with Betty. She wanted to show me her new coat.
3: Was it a good film?
2: It's a beautiful coat. I tried it on and it looked really lovely.
3: How about the film?
2: Beautifully warm, too. And it wasn't all that expensive.
3: Why, where did you sit?
2: I'll go and hang my things up.
3: You can tell me all about it when you come down.
2: About the coat?
3: About the film. An everyday conversation, but one which led eventually to the writing of this biography. The life story of that shy young man, David Alexander Bliss, known to us as George Cole.
2: It's certainly time I had a new coat. It's not a question of being in fashion. I find it embarrassing.
3: What?
2: Walking around in period costumes.
3: How much?
2: Betty's coat?
3: Yes.
2: 20 guineas.
3: Tell me about the film.
2: We quite enjoyed it, but it was rather depressing.
3: Good gracious, it worked.
2: I'll be coming back to the coat.
3: Depressing?
2: Heavily psychological. The characters were all twisted up inside. The son of the family had taken to a life of crime. Mother blamed father blamed her, and the son blamed them both. I felt quite sorry for

0: girlfriend. She was an orphan.
1: So?
0: She only had herself to blame.
1: But it all came right in the end.
0: Don't be silly. Happy endings went out with Snow White and the Seven Dwarfs.
1: I'm obviously out of touch.
0: You should take me more often.
1: Tell me how it ended.
0: The mother died of grief. The father was so upset he drank himself to death, and the son, having jilted his girlfriend, only had himself to blame.
1: But he died as well?
0: Oh, yes, she shot him.
1: How morbid.
0: Terribly. I was expecting the manager to walk on the stage at any moment.
1: To say what?
0: Is there a psychiatrist in the house?
1: Oh, that's nothing. You should read this book.
0: Good?
1: But depressing, heavily psychological.
0: The character's all twisted up inside.
1: Even the covers warped.
0: Oh, dear. Did you watch the play on television?
1: Yes, I did.
0: And?
1: Even the picture was distorted.
0: I'm not at all sure I want to be a Harold. Life's grim enough already.
1: Oh, you're right, it is. And a dickens of a struggle, too.
0: You don't have to tell me that. Look at the struggle I have to get a new coat.
1: I'm developing a guilt complex.
0: I'm glad.
1: But then, to be fair, that's why authors write as they do.
0: Why?
1: People are complex. And there's a skeleton in every cupboard.
0: That's no reason to keep opening the door.
1: Well, that reminds me, David phoned. He's all right for Friday evening.
0: Oh, good. What reminded you?
1: A skeleton in every cupboard.
0: Poor David. Nobody could call him complex.
1: No. He's definitely a simple character.
0: He's shy.
1: I'm sorry. Only joking.
0: Incurably romantic and completely without guile.
1: That could almost be the story of his life. An open book in romantic vein and full of misprints.
0: Nice light reading.
1: Oh, definitely, bless his old heart. Fire's getting low. Shall I make it up or are we going to bed? Anne?
0: Sorry, I was just thinking.
1: About?
0: Chapter 1, Admiral Seymour, David's very first girlfriend.
1: Oh, I say, this came back a few years. How old was he then?
0: About 17, I suppose. He'd certainly left school.
1: And still had everything to learn.
0: I arranged for her to come round one evening, remember?
1: Oh, yes. And then sent me in to break the news to him. That was one evening when we needed a psychiatrist in the house. An evening I shall never forget. He was sitting in that very chair. David, old man.
2: Yes, Tony?
1: We've got somebody coming round this evening. Her mother's a friend of Anne's, Admiral Seymour.
2: Oh, gosh.
1: You know her, then?
2: Well, yes, I went to a party once, and she was there.
1: Pretty?
2: Oh, gosh. jolly pretty. Dark hair and dark eyes. Lovely eyes, actually. But rather an odd color. Sort of greeny color. A lovely smile, too, and a lovely voice. Just a sort of musical.
1: You obviously got on like a house on fire.
2: Oh, no. No, I didn't speak to her.
1: You didn't?
2: No. Except when we were introduced, of course.
1: And then you said, how do you do? Never mind. You have every chance to speak to her this evening. Anne will be busy in the kitchen, and by a lucky coincidence, I've got an odd job to do in the other room.
2: Well, what's so lucky about that? I thought you hated doing odd jobs.
1: Lucky for you.
2: Me?
1: Yes.
2: Oh, I see what you mean.
1: About time.
2: If you didn't do it, Anne might rope me in.
1: You'll be alone with Ab.
2: Alone?
1: Yes.
2: Couldn't we come and help you? Oh. I just wouldn't know what to say if we were left on our own.
1: Nonsense.
2: I wouldn't, honestly. I don't know what comes over me, but the moment I am with... I try to get into conversation with... Not that I do, but I have, and I can't, honestly. I just... Something just... The words just won't... Not that I can think of anything, but my brain goes all... And my throat...
1: All right. I'm convinced. But you've just got to conquer it, you know. And if you tried, you could conquer it tonight.
2: How?
1: Mind over matter. I'll prove it to you. You don't find it difficult to talk to another man, do you?
2: Well, no.
1: All right, then. Forget she's a girl.
2: Forget?
1: Blot it out of your mind. You met a chap at the party. Now then, what would you say if you saw him again?
2: What would I say?
1: Yes.
2: Hello, Eric. Nice to see you. Again.
1: Eric?
2: Well, that's the chap I met at the party.
1: Oh, fine. An imaginary chap.
2: Oh, no. He was really there.
1: No. On second thoughts, we'll stick to him. Supposing he was coming round this evening, what would you say to him?
2: Hello, Eric. Nice to see
1: He's
2: you.
1: He's after that.
2: What have you been doing with yourself?
1: Splendid. And then?
2: Then he'd tell me.
1: Yes, that's reasonable. But supposing he was looking particularly smart, what would you say?
2: What are you all dolled up for?
1: could hardly use that phrase to Admiral, but you'd be right to mention it.
2: Well, I doubt if she'll bother, actually.
1: About what?
2: Dolling herself up to come round here.
1: Mention it anyway. Tell her how charming she looks and how charming she looked at the party. The girl expects it.
2: Yeah, a moment ago you told me to forget she
1: that
2: was...
1: she was a girl. Yes, I know I did. He's a vain chap.
2: Oh, gosh, that's the last thing you could say about...
1: About her. Eric. Forget the whole idea. It's a mistake to leave.
2: I'm sorry.
1: Oh, it's all right. I'm sorry I lost my temper. I only wish I could think of something helpful. Describe her again.
2: Avril?
1: Yes.
2: Oh, dark hair and dark eyes.
1: Lovely eyes.
2: Well, sort of greeny. Mm-hmm. Rather an odd shade. A lovely smile, too. Her whole face seemed to shine. And a lovely voice, sort of musical.
1: Yet you have the effrontery to tell me you wouldn't know what to say. Don't you see that proves you can conquer it?
2: Does it?
1: Yes, well, of course it does. That'll be Avril. It's now or never.
2: Oh, never.
1: Rubbish.
3: All right, Avril.
1: Let's have a look at you. Got a handkerchief?
2: Yes,
1: mop your brow. I'll tell you what we'll do.
2: What?
1: Arrange a distress signal. Now, let me think. I know, the radiogram. I'll turn it on ready. That. Put a record on. I'll hear it in the other room.
2: Realize I'm in distress.
1: And come a-running. Mop your brow.
2: I have.
1: Well, mop it again. Here, use my handkerchief. You can wring that one out later. Oh, you poor old lad. You'll be all right. And if you're not...
2: Put a record on.
1: Right.
3: In here. Oh, thank you.
1: Come along in, Avril. I believe you met David.
3: At a party once. Hello.
2: Hello.
3: How's the baby, Anne? Asleep, I hope. I'm get back to the kitchen. Excuse me, won't you, Avril?
1: And me. I've been detailed for an odd job. David's dying to talk to you, aren't you, David?
2: Dying?
1: See you both in a minute.
3: I thought you were dying to talk to me.
2: Yes.
3: Well?
2: Nice to see you again, Eric.
3: Eric?
2: Avril. Sorry, I was thinking of another chap.
3: Another chap?
2: Yeah, thinking of another girl.
3: Well, that was very horrid of you.
2: No. I wasn't thinking of anybody else.
3: And then why say you were?
2: I don't know. But I know what I wanted to say.
3: What's that?
2: How dolled up you look. How charming you look. And how charming you looked at the party.
3: Well, I don't suppose you even noticed me.
2: Oh, that's just where you're wrong. I noticed everything about you. Your eyes, the way you... everything.
3: What about my eyes?
2: I noticed they were odd.
3: Oh!
2: sort of shady.
3: You're so rude.
2: No, I'm not being rude.
3: Well, it sounds like it.
2: Sorry.
3: What were you trying to say?
2: Well, I noticed what an odd color you were.
3: I was?
2: Your eyes was. Eyes. Well, lovely shade of green. And so was your smile.
3: Green?
2: Yes, and your face was all shiny. No. Your smile was lovely.
3: And my face?
2: Was green. I'll put a signal on.
3: No.
2: A distress... A record. Oh, yes. Here we are.
3: Well, what's it called?
2: Called? Oh, gosh. I'll put this one on instead. Ride of the Valkyrie.
3: It better be loud.
2: I want to make sure he hears.
3: Who?
2: Tony. Tony likes it loud.
3: Well, I do.
2: Well, I can't help that.
3: You really are the rudest person I've ever... What else do you think you're doing? You wait, tell me.
2: Oh, all right, I'll turn it off.
3: Oh, too late. You really are impossible. I'm going home.
2: Oh, no, please, I didn't mean to...
1: All right, Avril.
3: Goodbye.
1: Goodbye?
2: She's going home. Gone home.
1: What happened?
2: Everything.
1: Oh, dear. I'm afraid I was out in the garage.
2: Well, that's all right. It wasn't your fault. It was a complete failure.
1: Oh, there'll be other evenings and other girlfriends.
2: What an awful thought.
1: You'll conquer it in time.
2: Never. Never, as long as I live.
1: And bless his heart, he never has got over it.
3: No, not completely.
1: But he's never admitted defeat.
3: Not for a second. It's getting cold in here.
1: Time for bed. He's better than he was.
3: Oh, much. He's learned to live with his shyness.
1: Yes, but what a life.
0: A chapter of accidents.
1: Enough to fill a book. Mind you, you're right.
0: Right?
1: Nice, light reading.
2: My life story.
0: The Misadventures of a Shy Young Man by Anthony Fellows. I hope you don't mind.
2: Well, on the contrary, I'm flattered to think... Misadventures?
0: In the nicest sense.
2: But I don't understand. How did it all begin?
0: The other evening. I'd seen a film, and he was reading a book. Both heavily psychological.
2: So?
0: He thought he'd try something lighter.
2: In the nicest sense?
0: Yes.
2: Hear that, Psyche? Tony's going to write a book about me. Oh, yes, and you'll be in it, too. Well, naturally.
0: Oh, by the way, he wants a few biographical details.
2: Not from you, from me.
0: What did that mean?
2: Roughly, big head. You know, it's funny. I didn't realize Tony was a writer.
0: I'm still totally convinced. But he seems confident enough.
2: Really?
0: Horribly. But then men are always the same. Football to foreign affairs. They have one favorite comment.
2: What's that?
0: I could make a better job of this myself.
2: Well, that's true enough. But has he actually started?
0: The first few paragraphs.
2: Have you seen them?
0: Oh, no. I'm not allowed to read it myself.
2: Oh, he reads it to you?
0: Yes.
2: And then you have to criticize?
0: Criticize? I have to live with him.
2: Oh, no, just a second. You're not suggesting Tony can't take criticism.
0: I'm not suggesting it. I'm warning you.
2: Warning me?
0: It'll be your turn this evening. And if the conversation takes its usual course, there are quite a few stumbling blocks.
2: Oh, dear. I suppose you couldn't take me round the course.
0: How?
2: Well, point out the stumbling block so that I can work out the answers.
0: All right, then. Let me think. What's he likely to say now? Ah, yes. Only scribbling it down for my own amusement. It'll probably be very bad.
2: To which I reply, oh, nonsense, Tony. I'm sure it'll be terribly good. And the next?
0: Not a chance of getting it published.
2: Answer? I'm sure there's every chance. Next?
0: No need for any more.
2: Why?
0: You obviously know what you're doing.
2: Oh, gracious. I never thought I'd ever hear anybody say that about me.
0: No, I was surprised myself. Oh, and David, don't forget, if he reads it to you, don't criticize, just be a good audience.
2: Applaud his handiwork.
0: Every time he pauses.
2: Pauses?
0: For applause.
2: Oh, gosh.
0: Oh, dear, there he is. You will have to be careful, Poppy. I know Tony's got a sense of humor, but Anthony Fellows, the author, takes himself very seriously.
2: Don't worry, I won't stumble. Not now I've been round the course.
4: Oh, hello, dear.
0: Hello, darling.
4: Hello, David, our boy. How's the world with you?
2: Oh, fine, thanks, Anthony. You?
4: Anthony?
2: Oh, Tony, I was thinking of your pen name.
4: Oh, so you've heard about the book?
0: Yes, he doesn't mind a bit, do you, David?
2: Oh, on the contrary, I'm flattered.
4: Why, I can't imagine why, only scribbling it down for my own amusement.
2: Hello, we've started. You've started it, then?
4: Oh, I roughed out a couple of pages. Probably be very bad.
2: Oh, nonsense, Tony. I'm sure it'll be terribly coarse.
4: Coarse?
2: I'm sure it'll be terrible nonsense. Terribly good.
0: It certainly started promisingly. Well,
4: I don't see how you can tell yet.
0: The style's amusing.
4: Oh, you think so?
0: Delightfully, and it flows so smoothly.
4: Beautifully smoothly. Trying to pull my leg?
2: No, of course not.
4: You haven't read it, so how would you know?
2: Well, could we come back to that one? I mean, that is, I...
0: You feel you've read it?
2: Yeah, after listening to Anne. According to her, it's superlative.
0: So it is.
2: Well, I'm longing to hear it.
4: No, I'll read it to you later on.
2: I say, will you?
4: Oh, you're by the only chance you'll ever have, it'll never be published.
2: Answer? I'm sure there's every chance.
4: Pulling my leg again?
2: Well, no, that's the only possible answer.
4: Why, I've never written anything before.
2: No, but you've always had the gift of expression, and I've always envied you.
4: Oh, never mind, you're learning.
2: Am I?
4: Obviously, you got yourself out of that neatly enough.
2: It wasn't too bad, was it?
4: I mean, I meant it as a compliment. You like to hear it now?
2: Please.
0: I'll go and get it for you.
4: Ah, thank you, dear. It's on the writing desk.
0: Yes, I know.
2: Well, Anne said you wanted some biographical details.
4: Well, one or two, yes.
2: She wants to be asked some, too.
4: Oh, all right, then. When were you born, eh? Psyche?
2: Honestly, she's almost human.
4: She hasn't even barked.
2: What, and give her age away?
0: Here you are, darling.
4: Ah.
0: I brought your notes as well.
4: Oh, good. I jotted the queries down somewhere. Ah, yes, here we are. First of all, the mystery of Rosalind Young.
2: Good gracious. I'd forgotten about Rosalind.
4: You went out together for about a month, then suddenly she disappeared from your life.
2: Promising to phone.
4: Well, what stage did you reach?
2: Stage? Oh, Christian names.
1: That solved that.
0: She was also pretty.
2: About the prettiest of all my girlfriends.
1: Oh, I wouldn't have said she was as attractive as Shirley, oh, yes, that was another query.
2: Her surname?
1: Yeah, Summers.
0: Oh, yes, of course, Shirley Summers.
1: She'd get my vote every time.
2: Well, does a married man have a vote?
1: Yes, it's definitely a secret ballot.
2: I'd still vote for Rosalind.
0: You'd better keep that secret, too. Otherwise, you'll be in trouble with Zoe. What time's she coming, by the way?
2: Well, she'll be here in a few minutes.
0: Oh, good.
2: Actually, there's no comparison. I wouldn't call Zoe pretty.
0: I would.
2: Would you?
0: If I were you.
2: She's so much more than that.
0: That's better.
2: Well, that's what I meant. But anyways, it's rather an insipid word. You talk about a girl being chocolate box pretty.
1: Yes, and as often as not, you can elaborate on that.
2: Meaning?
1: For display purposes only, nothing under the lid.
2: Well, that's certainly not true of Zoe. She's so full of personality, all the others seem colorless. So full of fun, too. So gay and alive. And then, you know, in a way, her looks reflect her personality. Her eyes are always laughing, and when she smiles, even that funny little nose seems to join in the joke. No, no, pretty is not the word for her. It wouldn't do her justice.
0: No, but you have. What a charming description.
1: Worthy of me.
2: I say, that is a compliment.
1: But with one regrettable omission.
2: Not a word about her figure.
1: Well, no.
2: But then I wouldn't attempt to describe the impossible.
0: That's an unfortunate remark.
2: Well, I mean that. Well, it's so perfect. Oh, dear, I'll never get any better.
1: Ah, but you have. And that brings us to chapter one, Averill Seymour.
2: Oh,
1: remember that evening?
2: A nightmare. I called her Eric.
1: Said that her eyes were odd, her smile was green.
2: And her face was shiny. And then came the distress signal. I put that record on, you remember?
0: That reminds me, I've got the supper on. I'll leave you to the misadventures of a shy young man.
2: By Anthony Fellows. Are you going to listen as well? All right, then. Just keep quiet and be a good audience. Well, applaud his handiwork. No, just keep quiet.
1: What do you think of the title?
2: First rate.
1: No, not too sure about it myself. Still, here goes. I married his sister. That's how I became involved and why I happen to be writing this book. I saw a lot of him during my courting days, but I put that down to his youth and forgave him. Rather a nice touch, eh?
2: Oh, yes, yes. Very amusing. Sorry, I missed that pause. Pause? for applause.
1: I suppose you're not pulling my leg this time.
2: No, of course not.
1: Then perhaps you'd explain.
2: I can't imagine what I was thinking of.
1: Something Anne said, perhaps?
2: Oh, no, she didn't say
1: it. Oh, so it was said, then?
2: Yes, but not by Anne.
1: Oh, don't be ridiculous. I haven't read it to anybody else. What else has she been saying behind my back?
2: Well, how good she thought it was, and that she was sure you'd get it published.
1: Well, I'm not overconfident myself.
2: Those were her very words just before you came in.
1: What?
2: How overconfident you were. how horrible you were. Confident she was.
1: Would you ask her to call me when supper's ready?
2: You haven't finished.
1: Oh, yes, I have. Finished with it altogether. I was under the impression I was writing something light-hearted. But now even that first line strikes a tragic note.
2: First line?
1: I married his sister.
2: Oh, gosh. I properly put the cat amongst the pigeons.
1: No.
2: No, it's just an expression. I'm even getting you muddled now.
0: Everything's under control. Oh, finished already?
2: Completely.
0: What did you think of it? Some of it's quite witty, isn't it?
2: No, you don't understand. I got into my usual muddle.
0: Oh, dear. Was he very cross with you?
2: With both of us.
0: I shouldn't worry. You'll soon... Both of us?
2: Yes.
0: Oh, dear, again. Still, you'll soon get over it. I hope Zoe's not going to be late.
2: No, I haven't improved, you know. It's all very well to talk smugly about that nightmare evening with Averill Seymour, but the fact is, I'm the same as ever.
0: Nonsense. It's just one of those evenings.
2: That's what I'm afraid of.
0: Oh, there she is now. You go and let her in, and I'll go and cope with Tony. Oh, and David.
2: Yes?
0: Knowing the trouble you have with names, it's Zoe, not Averill.
2: Thanks.
0: Hello, darling.
2: Hello, Eric. Come along in.
0: Eric?
2: Oh, gosh, I'm... Sorry, I was thinking of chapter one.
0: Chapter one?
2: Averill Seymour.
0: Oh, who's Averill Seymour?
2: My first girlfriend.
0: But you called me Eric.
2: I know, that's what I called her.
0: Would it help if I went out and came in again?
2: I'm past help. In here, darling. After you.
0: Oh, thank you. Hello, then. What's your master been up to, hey? There's loyalty for you. Where is everybody?
2: Well, Anne's coping with Tony. He's He's in a bit of a temper.
0: Why? What did you say to him?
2: Well, it's rather a long story. You see, he may be writing a book about me.
0: Oh, what a wonderful idea.
2: You think so?
0: Definitely. It'll be such a change to read something nice and... something nice.
2: And light.
0: And
2: in the nicest sense.
0: Was she pretty?
2: Who?
0: Chapter one.
2: Oh, very.
0: I suppose it'll be quite a thick book.
2: Why?
0: So many chapters.
2: Girlfriends, you mean? Quite a few.
0: All of them pretty?
2: Mostly.
0: And who's the prettiest of them all?
2: Well, actually, there was a slight disagreement about that.
0: Oh, was there indeed?
2: Oh, yes. Tony voted for Shirley Summers.
0: And, of course, you voted for...
2: Rosalind Young.
0: Who did Anne vote for?
2: Oh, she agreed with me, I think.
0: And Psyche?
2: Well, she voted for herself.
0: I demand a recount. But then, perhaps I wasn't a candidate.
2: Not really, no.
0: Worse and worse.
2: Well, it wouldn't have been fair to the others. Not with your personality.
0: Ah, now that sounds more hopeful. Tell me why.
2: Well, they may have been pretty, but you seem colourless. Oh. Make all the others seem prettier. I've started again.
0: Let's do just that.
2: What?
0: Start again while there's still time.
2: All right, then. Where from?
0: Who's the prettiest of them all?
2: Well, actually, there was a slight disagreement about that.
0: Yes, I know, but how would you vote?
2: Rosalind Young.
0: I'll make it easier for you. Was she prettier than me?
2: Well, there's no comparison.
0: Well, really, there's such a thing as being too honest.
2: No, you don't understand. Pretty is not the word for you.
0: What is the word?
2: Insipid.
0: That's even worse.
2: No, I meant the word, not you. You're so much worse than that. So much more than that. You're so full of personality that the others seem colourless.
0: So we're back there again. Well, it's nice to be back.
2: You're so gay and alive and so full of fun.
0: Good gracious, it was worth waiting for.
2: Was it?
0: Well worth it.
2: And you know, in a way, your looks reflect your personality.
0: Do they?
2: Yes, they do. Your eyes are all funny. And when you smile...
0: Funny?
2: Always smiling. And when they laugh... Your eyes are always laughing.
0: And when I smile...
2: Even your nose is a joke. What's the use?
0: Persevere. When I smile...
2: Even your funny little nose seems to join in the joke. Perfect's the only word for you.
0: Oh, I'm overwhelmed.
2: Oh, yes, there's something else, too. I missed out.
0: My figure?
2: Yes, and that's regrettable. No, the omission's regrettable.
0: Oh. And my figures?
2: Unfortunate. Impossible. I'll put a signal on.
0: David, darling, what are you talking about?
2: You must know, chapter one. I was so terrified of being left alone with Avril, Tony arranged a distress signal. If I wanted him, I had to put a record on. What's more, I did.
0: Not seriously.
2: Yes, really. I put it on so jolly loud, it woke the baby up. Carol, of course, Alexander wasn't born. Anne was furious.
0: I'm not surprised.
2: And so was Avril. She went stamping out of the house. Oh, what a nightmare it was. What am I being so smug about? Well, let's face it, I haven't changed.
0: Well, I'm glad. I like you as you are.
2: Just as well. Why do you?
0: Why? Put a record on. Just because, that's why. Darling.
2: Oh, gosh. Would you like some music?
0: Would you?
2: Might as well. I'll turn it on. There we are. Well, then, let's see what records it... Good heavens. Now, that really is a coincidence. It's still here.
0: What?
2: The one I played that evening.
0: Oh, what's it called?
2: Oh, I won't tell you. I'll put it on. There. It'll warm up in a second. It'll give you some idea how desperate I was.
0: That desperate?
2: Oh, dear. Wake Alexander.
3: David, what on earth do you think you're doing?
2: I'm sorry. I didn't know the volume was turned up.
3: Oh, too late. Zoe, I've got something on the stove. Would you go and look after it for me?
0: Yes, of course.
2: I'm sorry, Anne.
3: I should jolly well think you are.
2: That'll teach me to be smug. All right, I know. You like me as I am. I bet even you can't tell me why. Can you? No, I thought not.
4: David, old boy, what the dickens is going on?
2: The volume was turned up.
4: Where's Zoe?
2: In the kitchen. Oh, dear.
4: What happened?
2: Nothing, surprisingly enough. I was my usual self, but...
4: She didn't mind?
2: Apparently not. Hmm. But you were wrong, you know. I haven't improved a bit.
4: Oh, yes, you have. And Zoe proves it.
2: How?
4: Better choice.
2: Well, there's something in that.
4: Everything better. Sorry, I blew up, by the way.
2: Oh, don't say it was my fault. I'd love to hear the rest sometime.
4: Oh, read it, you have supper.
2: Well, jolly good.
4: Still not happy about the title.
2: Well, I think it's first rate.
4: You can stop being tactful now. I think, what else could I call it?
2: I know what you could call the chapter with Zoe. Bliss.
4: That's it. That's the title. Just that. Bliss.
2: By Anthony Fellows. Or better still.
4: Better.
2: You told me to stop being tactful.
4: All right, you win.
2: And if it is better, though, I say it myself.
4: Well, say it then.
2: A Life of Bliss.
5: That, needless to say, was A Life of Bliss. The artists taking part were David Bliss, George Cole, Anne Fellows, Diana Churchill, Tony Fellows, Colin Gordon, Psyche the Dog, Percy Edwards, Zoe Hunter, Sheila Sweet, Avril Seymour, Leslie Nunnally. This recorded program was written by...
2: Anthony Fellows.
5: No, by Godfrey Harrison, and produced by Leslie Bridgemont.

0: Duel. 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
3: Is that proper farmhouse cheddar?
4: No, I don't think so.
3: What about that?
4: No. It's quite nice, though.
3: Is it? Do you think I might try a piece? Mm. I'll have 2 ounces, please.
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11: 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The Bishop buys a mug. Starring Robertson Hare, William Mervyn, John Barron, and Jonathan Cecil, with this week's special guests, Joan Sanderson as Mrs. Q. Critchley, and Eric Chitty as Canon Hodges.

0: It is Saturday afternoon, and in the study of his palace, the bishop is lovingly washing his collection of coronation mugs, helped by his domestic chaplain.
1: Is that the Staffordshire William the Fourth Newt?
2: Yes, my lord.
1: Oh, isn't it beautiful?
2: Yes, my lord.
1: Is that clock fast?
2: I have no idea.
1: This was the first coronation mug I ever bought, you know, Newt. I got it when I was a curate for 5 shillings.
2: I really think I ought to go and change, my lord.
1: Oh, Newt, what are you fussing about?
2: The ramble, my lord. I don't want to be late.
1: What ramble?
2: But I told you, my lord, it's the St. Ogg's Rovers spring ramble this afternoon. You said I could go.
1: Oh, yes, of course, Newt, of course. Just finish washing the Newt and Edward the Seventh, and we'll put them away.
2: Right, my lord. Here you are.
1: Thank you, Newt. You know, Newt, I'm not given to boasting, but I really can't say that I know anyone who has a better collection of mugs than this.
2: What about Canon Hodges at Hawley, my lord?
1: Well, old Hodges. Oh, I'd hardly call that a collection. He hasn't got one good piece.
2: Oh, how funny you should say that.
1: Funny? Why is it funny?
2: Because he said exactly the same about your collection.
1: The other day. Oh, did he? Well, I think he'll soon regret those words, Newt.
2: Why, my lord?
1: Because of something I've seen recently, Newt. Something I've searched for years. A beautiful Milton earthenware Edward the Eighth mug.
2: But he wasn't crowned.
1: Oh, but they made this beautiful mug, and I know someone who has a very fine specimen.
2: Oh, and have you asked to buy it?
1: No, Newt, it's not quite as simple as that.
2: Oh, you mean this person doesn't want to sell?
1: Well, let me say that if he knew I wanted it, he might not want to sell it to me.
2: Oh, is it someone who doesn't like you, my lord?
1: Well, you could put it like that, Newt, yes.
2: Then, what will you do?
1: Well, I intend to do all I can to make him like me, Newt. Go and answer the front door, will you?
2: But I'm already late for the ramble, my lord.
1: Oh, very well, Newt. I'll do it myself. You go upstairs and change.
2: Oh, thank you, my lord.
1: All right, come in, come in. Oh, my dear Dean.
3: Good afternoon, my lord.
1: What a pleasant surprise. Won't you come in, Dean?
3: Thank you, my lord. Though whether you will think my visit so pleasant when you hear its purpose is doubtful.
1: But what is the matter, Dean?
3: The visiting preacher, my lord. I'm afraid I must insist that you give him lunch tomorrow.
1: Me, Dean?
3: Yes. My wife and I have entertained the preachers for far too long. It is high time that you bore your share of the burden.
1: Oh, my dear Dean, it will give me the greatest pleasure.
3: You agree?
1: Well, certainly. Surely you know you only have to ask me for anything.
3: What?
1: You seem surprised, Dean.
3: Frankly, my lord, I am.
1: I can't think why.
3: Because when I mentioned this matter to you some time ago, you took a very different attitude.
1: Oh, nonsense, my dear Dean. You must have misunderstood me. Please tell the visiting preacher I should be delighted to see him for luncheon tomorrow.
3: Oh, thank you, my lord. I am most grateful.
1: My dear Dean, you know, you and I have a duty to set an example of cooperation to the cathedral and to the diocese at large. We must blaze a path.
3: Of course, my lord. Yes, of course. To be frank, I had a particular reason for this request. My wife and I are spring cleaning, and we are anxious to dismantle the dining room. The soft furnishings must go to the cleaners, and they have a special offer of reduced terms this week.
1: Oh, say no more, Dean. I fully understand. Now you are here. Why don't you come in for a moment?
3: Oh, thank you, no, my lord. I must hurry back to my wife. She is expecting me.
1: Yes, of course. Of course, don't let me keep you. I can imagine how keen you must be to join such a charming lady.
3: We're only going to finish papering the cloakroom, my lord. Good afternoon.
1: Allow me to open the door for you, Dean.
3: Ah, thank you, my lord. Good afternoon.
1: Good afternoon.
4: My
1: shackles, my lord. My dear, what have you got on?
2: Really, my rambling clothes, my lord, my shorts and anorak.
1: Yes, but that thing on your head.
2: What? Oh, my little woolly hat. Yes, rather jolly, isn't it?
1: That's one way to describe it, certainly.
2: Right. Well, I'll be off, my lord.
1: No, Newt, I'm afraid you won't.
2: Why not?
1: Because you've got to go shopping instead.
2: But I'm supposed to be at HQ at 14:30
1: hours. Oh, never mind about that, Newt. We are entertaining the visiting preacher to lunch tomorrow.
2: We are, my lord, but why?
1: Because the dean has asked me, Newt. And if the dean asks me, how can I refuse?
4: Well, you always have before.
2: You said he gets the allowance and he can do the work. You said you weren't going to be pushed around.
4: Newt, you heard what I said?
2: But I shall miss the ramble.
4: I realize it's very hard on you, Newt, but rest assured I have my reasons.
2: Well, frankly, my lord, I think I'm entitled to know what they are.
4: Very well. Now, tell me, have you ever been in the dean's bathroom?
2: Yes, my lord. When we had lunch at the deanery and Mrs. Pugh quickly made that trifle.
4: Well, then you noticed the dean's tooth mug.
2: No, I didn't. I was feeling too ill.
4: What a pity, Newt, because if you had, you would have seen it is an Edward VIII Minton earthware coronation mug.
2: So that's where you've seen it?
4: Yes, Newt. Now you understand how imperative it is that we do not offend the dean.
2: I understand. I'm going to miss my ramble, my lord.
4: Oh, my dear Newt, no great collection has ever been formed without some sacrifice.
2: But I've been looking forward to this for weeks.
4: Well, if you hurry, you'll be in time.
2: I suppose I might. We're starting with a pre-ramble powwow. Oh. If I cut that, I might just get there in time for the movie.
4: Yes, yes, of course you will, Newt. It won't take you long to change.
2: Why should I change?
4: Well, as my chaplain, you can hardly go shopping dressed like that.
2: But if I change, I shall be late for the movie.
4: Sometimes, Newt, I wonder if your heart is really in your job.
2: Well, what am I going to buy?
4: You go upstairs and change, and I'll make out a shopping list.
2: Oh, very well.
4: Oh, who can that be? Oh! Henry, dear old friend, come on in.
5: Well, thank you, Bishop. I've got a bit of news for you.
4: And I've got some for you. Yesterday, Henry, yesterday, for the first time, I went into the dean's bathroom.
5: You did, Bishop?
4: And Henry... Henry, you know, I think I can say it was the most exciting moment of my life.
5: In what way, particularly?
4: Because, Henry, as soon as I opened the door, there it was, facing.
5: Really? I thought it was round the corner to the right.
4: No. Coronation mug. A Minton Edward VIII earthenware coronation mug.
5: Oh, has he got one too?
4: What do you mean, too? They're very rare.
5: Oh, they can't be, Bishop.
4: I tell you, they are. I've never seen one.
5: Well, I have.
4: You have? When?
5: 10 minutes ago, in that shop in Fish Street.
4: What? The antique shop?
5: Yes. It's in the window. That's what I came to tell you.
4: Henry, how splendid. This means I don't have to try and get the dean to sell me his.
5: Yeah.
4: You're sure you're not mistaken?
5: I went in and checked, Bishop.
4: But supposing he sells it?
5: Oh, he won't do that. He said only one person in St. Ogg's would be interested in it.
4: Ah, he meant me, of course, didn't he, Henry?
5: No, Bishop. He meant Canon Hodges.
4: What? Oh, come on, Henry.
5: Where are we going?
4: To the antique shop, of course. We've got to get that mug before Hodges sees it. Come on.
5: Coming, Bishop.

0: Ah, come along in, Henry, old friend.
1: Thank you, Bishop. Oh, 3 o'clock. That didn't take long, did it?
2: Newton, what are you doing sitting on the stairs?
3: Waiting for you, my lord.
2: For me? Whatever for?
3: Waiting for your shopping list.
0: Oh, never mind about that, Newton. Look, do you see what this is?
3: Yes, my lord, a mug.
0: The mug, Newt. It's the mug. The Milton Edward VIII.
3: Oh, the Dean's given it to you, has he?
0: No. Henry found this one in an antique shop, and we've just seized it from under the nose of Canon Hodges. Oh, my word, that was a brilliant piece of strategy, Henry.
1: Not bad, was it, Bishop?
0: You won't believe this, Newt, but we just turned the corner in Fish Street, and there was old Hodges with his nose glued to the window of the shop, and this mug sitting there looking at him. Oh, don't mind telling you, Henry, that was one of the worst moments of my life.
1: A bit tricky, Bishop.
0: Oh, it certainly was. But you'll never guess what we did, Newt. The Archdeacon strolled over the road and started chatting to him, while I, under cover of a convenient meat lorry, nipped round behind into the shop without Hodges seeing me and bought the mug. Now, what do you think of that?
3: Not much, my lord.
0: I beg your pardon?
3: Making me change and miss the ramble while all the time you've been into the town and done the shopping yourself. I think it's very inconsiderate.
0: But I haven't done the shopping.
3: Then what's the visiting creature going to eat tomorrow?
0: Well, that's the Dean's problem, Luke.
3: You said we were going to entertain him.
0: Oh, did I? Well, I've changed my mind. We've no need to bother with that anymore. I'll ring the Dean and tell him.
3: Ah, right, my lord. Do you know, I might just be in time for the move-off after all.
0: Well, of course you will if you hurry.
3: I'll just rush upstairs and get back into my rambling clothes.
0: Yes, that's right.
1: What will you tell the Dean, Bishop?
0: Oh, I'll think of something.